0: hurtling down the runway, taking off for Los Angeles when they struck a person who had gotten out onto the runway. Here's radio traffic right after the collision.
1: We just hit somebody. We have an engine fire.
0: Smoke was reported in the cabin, and passengers were evacuated via slides as a precautionary measure. The Airbus A321 was carrying 224 passengers and 7 crew members. Airport officials say they checked the fence line after the incident, finding it intact. The identity of the person, though, is still unknown. And the runway where the incident took place was shut down for a time so investigators could do their work. But according to airport officials, the accident scene has now been cleared and the runway is back open.
2: 12 passengers reported minor injuries. Some of them were taken to hospitals. 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
5: 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You heard the promo there. Our next guest sitting next to us, as she has many of times outside of this studio. And Sneaky has been in this studio for Champions Edge, her brand new show, The Champions Edge, which gets going tomorrow. So get your bagels, get ready to go. Of course, it is Bonnie Bernstein, one of the greatest broadcasters to ever live. Yeah. No, it's true.
6: The supreme, I mean, like, really. We all just need to, like, have a baby Evan Cohen and put him into our pocket and just walk around with it.
5: Bonnie, wait a second. Myron McEvin for Canty Smalls.
6: Hi, Myron.
7: How you doing?
5: No, let's do this with Bonnie as if she's not here. Okay. We're going to get to her show. Smalls came into this show 3 years ago, and one of the things she said behind the scenes was, I want to open doors for others. I want to do in this job what people like Bonnie Bernstein have done for me.
8: Hold up the chair.
5: Without knowing Bonnie. Yeah. Then you got to know Bonnie, and I would say from afar, you can comment on this. She's become somewhat of a mentor, confidant in this business for you.
8: Friend.
5: Yeah, so she is one of the greats.
8: Yes.
6: I say, all the times you talked about the chicken parm pizza, we got it together.
8: That's
6: you
8: right.
6: You didn't get it. Because I got tired of hearing about it.
8: That's
6: I was
8: right.
6: like, Michelle, let's just go. And so we went to Quality Italian, and we got a lovely chicken parm pizza.
8: That's right.
6: I got to take home all the leftovers, because we know Michelle doesn't do leftovers.
8: That's right.
6: Which so, it was totally
8: It was a great night.
6: It was great all around. It really was.
5: As you can hear by what Bonnie's saying, she's a fan of Unsportsmanlike. No big deal. No big deal.
6: Well, I thought if anything was ever going to position me to be on the power, Michelle's, like, power list, this would be it.
8: Yes.
6: Yeah. But no.
5: Yeah. Mm-hmm.
8: And this show you created.
6: Well, yeah. But
8: yeah,
6: still no.
5: Okay, so that's you right. were... So, Myron,
6: no
5: you don't know
6: this. No power rankings here. That's okay.
5: Most people don't know this because we alluded to something going on. Jess Mendoza was here with us like a month or two ago.
8: Mm-hmm.
5: And there was there was like 20 people in our studio.
8: Film crew.
5: And I'm getting waved off by Bonnie Bernstein.
6: Because we're not
5: right
6: supposed
5: here.
6: To talk about it yet.
5: Yeah. Yes. Like, you can't bring up that we're filming a TV show within the TV and radio show that you're already doing. The TV show is The Champion's Edge.
8: Yes.
5: You are hosting it. You executive produce. Tell everybody what it is, why you wanted to do it, and how they can get it with their bagels this weekend.
6: Okay, so The Champion's Edge premieres on ABC on Saturday. You got to check your local listings because it kind of all depends. I'm pretty sure in New York it's on at noon in the lead up to the WNBA countdown pregame show. So The Champion's Edge is a series of profiles about successful women from all different industries whose common link is that they played sports. And what I love about it is that it's research based. So I had seen the last several of years all of this data coming out around the connection between sports participation and career success, particularly for women. And the data point that we love sort of throwing out there is that 94% of female C-suite executives played sports. So our CEOs, our CFOs, our COOs, the top people at the food chain in their respective industries. And it got me thinking, Where are the stories? We have this quantitative data. Where's the qualitative data? The stories that bring the data to life. And so while we in our industry, you know, like most of us who work in sports probably played sports, so that makes sense. And we're showcasing those women to a certain degree, but we also want to shine a light on the doctors, the lawyers, the women who are crushing it in finance, the women in technology and in the entertainment business.

0: to be able to say to young women playing sports, if you want to stay in sports when it's time to go to work, absolutely. But, oh, by the way, you can take your inner athlete and apply that to literally any industry that you want to pursue and go in there with a leg up on a lot of the competition.
1: And, Bonnie, it's an important message, especially for young girls who are going to be watching the show, to understand what's possible for them and how sports can impact their future on and off the court or the field. But also, girls are dropping out of sports at a certain point in their youth. So I would imagine that this show will be helpful in that, encouraging them to stay in sports and see what's possible on the other
0: side. It's so funny because when we talk about the keys to having a successful business, what we constantly hear is two things. Number one, being able to identify a white space and fill it. Number two, being able to solve for a problem. And the way we've built out the Champion's Edge, it kind of addresses both. We talked about the white space, so we are filling a storytelling white space by sharing all of these stories that don't exist on a singular platform. And Michelle, to your point, we're also hoping to address the dropout rate. Now, they're dropping out at twice the rate of boys by their early teens, and there could be lots of reasons for that. We can't fix through storytelling the fact that sometimes playing sports can be really cost prohibitive.
1: Right.
0: So there's the cost issue. But there are also a lot of girls who are dropping out of sports, not because they don't love it anymore. They do. But they realize it's time consuming. I'm not good enough to get a full scholarship. I'm never going to play in the WNBA or the NWSL. And so they choose to go on and do other things. And by showcasing these power players, we want to be able to say to girls, hey, if you love it, stay and play. Start thinking about the long game. Understand that the longer you play sports, your leadership skills, teamwork, resilience, confidence, being able to manage your time, setting goals, all those sorts of things, the longer you stay and play, the better you will hone those skills. And it's also a message to parents. And hopefully we want to create a conversational bridge between parents and their kids to just get a better understanding of how sports isn't just great in the now, it's going to be great and have benefits your entire life.
2: Bonnie, where did this idea come from? What made you want to launch a
0: show? I was all in my head. I was just looking for something fun to do. Yeah. But, you know, like, we all know this. We live in this society where we are just bombarded and oversaturated with content. It's really hard, Myron, to find a new and fresh idea. And I was so astounded when I started looking for a platform that was telling all of these stories that there actually wasn't one. The light bulb went off. Now, mind you, that was several years ago, and it has taken a while to get this show to a place where it's actually going to be on television. But the timing, we're so fortunate, is great because we're finally past the point where we're calling women's sports a moment and we're officially calling it a movement. And so as the growth of women's sports continues across the board, whether it's attendance or ratings or merchandise sales or the level of sponsorship we're seeing and the media rights deals and on a macro level, the valuation of leagues and teams continues to grow, we want to tell stories from a different angle that inspires girls and their parents and coaches.
3: We're talking with Bonnie Bernstein, creator, host, executive producer of The Champion's Edge, ABC stations all across the country, debuting this weekend. Bonnie has been a great friend of ours now for a while, big supporter of our show. We're excited to support her show.
1: Yes.
3: So all of these unbelievable women that you interviewed for the show, the thing that they have in common would be sports, obviously.
0: Yep.
3: What is the character trait, though, that they all have in common? Is there one through line?
0: I actually put together a list of skill sets we acquire from sports that is now north of 30. So we hear about the teamwork and the leadership.
3: North of 30 of people north of 30 years old, you're saying?
0: Oh, I'm sorry.
3: No, north of 30. What was that? Oh, north 30, of 30, the amount of skills.
0: 30 different skills.
3: Oh, my God. I'm thinking like if you're an adult.
1: Like you'll grow into it?
3: Yeah, like, okay, so Michelle played sports. She still has this because of sports.
0: Well, we actually talked with Michelle and Kimberly Martin when we were on Vibe Check the other day. First of all, Kimberly was hilarious. I'm like, did you play sports growing up? She's like, did I play sports? She's like, I was the Charles Oakley of my eighth grade basketball team. Was I a goon? I was a goon. Was I an enforcer? I was an enforcer. And I was like, okay, we're going to step back here.
3: But that skill set was, but isn't that the skill set that gets you to the Kimberly's level at ESPN? There's got to be something that
0: well, what she
3: those.
0: Talked about is team. And we hear a lot about team, about resilience. We hear a lot about what Michelle talked about when she unabashedly talked about how she was the captain of her high school soccer team and went to states. But what Michelle talked about was being able to pivot, make in-game adjustments. And, you know, one of the things that we talk about a lot is how we learn to interpret failure differently in sports. Outside of the sports arena, if you mess up at something, if you fail, you're immediately looking at yourself in the mirror going, what's wrong with me? Mm-hmm. And you download it as a personal indictment on yourself. What sports teaches you is that failure is a part of the process that gets you towards success, that helps you win.
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6: There was a teacher gave out a test to every one of the students when they came in. It was a surprise. One page, he handed it to them with the print down. When everybody had one, he said, okay, turn it over and I want you to write about what you see. 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And that's what they had to write about, what they saw. Every student wrote about the black dot, what they thought it meant, where it was on the page. 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
3: The Pentagon today, we almost need like serious news. The Tom Brokaw.
4: There you go.
3: The Pentagon today began releasing never before seen files relating
4: to. Going
3: to
4: go the whole way. You're going to read this as Stone Cold Steve Austin.
3: Gerald Ford dead today. At the senseless age of 83. Release files relating to.
4: I watched that skit. I'm up on game. It's I'm up so on game. Good. Shout out to Dana Carvey.
3: You know what? UAP. It's unidentified. Anomalous phenomena, previously and more infamously known as UFOs, unidentified.
4: I'm a name of UFO.
3: Flying objects. Yeah. The government has been holding on to these for decades, and the Friday file release includes 162 files, some of them videos, some of them reports, some of them photographs. So to Nickelback this thing, look at these photographs, and Okay, the quote in the press release is the American people can now access the federal government's declassified UAP files instantly, no clearance required. Among these are incidents from the 60s.
4: Yeah.
3: The Apollo 12 and Apollo 17 moon missions. In 1969, for Apollo 12, astronaut Alan Bean reported flashes of light that he described as sailing off into space. That's how far back some of these go. And I'm looking at the photos from the moon landing. Not the moon landing, but from Apollo 12. These photos are taken from the moon, and there are no fewer than five areas of interest is how they're described. David, are you a believer? Do you believe in this?
4: In the overall like existence of UFOs, or that we have seen them? Yes, there's got to be. They're out there. They're there. And they've sent Victor Wembanyama to the NBA. So we know that has happened. There you go. They're there. These documents, I have a little skepticism about these.
3: What's
4: documents.
3: 888-SAY-ESPN is the phone number. 888-729-3776. Do you believe? Do you not believe? Is this a hoax? Is it real? Have you ever had an interaction with something that you couldn't explain in the sky, a UAP, a UFO, whatever it is? David, why do you have skepticism about this right now?
4: Well, I mean, you know, I don't want to get too, but you know, like some of these things look like little dust dots, little things, right? Like, you know, like I want to see, like I thought this is the biggest, most unprecedented thing we've ever seen. I thought we were looking at something that was like, you know, going to be game changing here. I thought we were going to have like a secret meeting. I thought we were going to have like some UFOs like hanging out in the White House, shaking hands with the president, like, hey, it was cool. We'll do a little trade thing. I thought we were going to get something. Maybe I watched too much Men in Black.
3: I think, I appreciate you asking. Yes, I believe. And I think that there is truly like a treasure trove out. There's a hangar, the Mojave Desert, Area 51, whatever it is. Like, I think there are recovered, I don't know about remains, but I think there were recovered structures, recovered aircraft. I truly believe that. So my dad, again, 888-SAY-ESPN, 888-729-3776, call in, tell us if you believe or if you don't, tell us if you've ever seen one or if you know someone who has, or if you're not a believer, you go ahead and call in and tell us why. My dad is one of the most conservative dudes, as most 80-plus-year-old white men are, especially if they served in the military. But my dad flew for the Navy. He was a fighter pilot. He was then a commercial airline pilot. And he has seen things at altitude that even he says he can't explain.
4: Okay.
3: And this is from the most, like, buttoned-up, down-to-earth dude. And one of the things that he always points out is not necessarily... It's not going to... Hollywood has made us think this is just like a rotating circle with lights that sends down a tractor beam, Simpson-style, you know?
4: Yeah.
3: He says the stuff that he would hear in the ready rooms on aircraft carriers or whatever it is, is the high speed, is the lack of detection on radar. Okay. Like being able to naked eye see something that is not showing up on your instruments, even though it's right bleeping there in front of you, and the rapid sudden direction change. Mm-hmm. And that's what you see. There's a video in Greece, these are released today from our Department of War. There's a video taken in Greece in 2023. It's on board a CENTCOM military installation. So it's our military, it's our radar and our cameras, and it's showing something moving at a very high rate of speed and stopping on a dime and changing direction just above the surface of the ocean. 90 degree turns, no recovery. This is like, give me somebody, Jahmyr Gibbs, change of direction.
4: Yeah.
3: Bo Jackson, Walter Payton, Barry Sanders, like stopping on a dime, cut, rapid, like acceleration. And it's that sort of stuff that, again, like my old head conservative dad has claimed to have seen naked eye.
4: Okay.
0: Your father believe, the man? What does your father think?
4: Good question.
3: He had no choice. Like the logical part of his brain took over, and he was like, we can't explain it. It's not showing up on my radar. Other guys in the squadron were seeing the same thing. It's not just like, you know, those little like ocular, like little dust specks that get on your eyes that kind of float off. Like it's not that. And so he's like, there's no, it had to be something that he couldn't explain. He wouldn't go UFO, but he would be like, there's something I have seen that I absolutely couldn't explain. And now we know this has been happening and our government has known about it since the 60s. And it's declassified today. And why is this not a bigger deal?
4: This is our job. We're making a bigger deal.
3: We are making it a bigger deal.
4: We are cracking this case open and letting the world know we're this thing is rolling downhill, and a lot of times because of us, we're making it a big deal.
3: There's good where this gets released, but then there's also bad, in my opinion, because there is something that I just thought was clip art. I'm looking at this article online, and I thought it was okay, cool. It's clip art. It's a blue sky. It's a brilliant blue sky, not a cloud in it. And then there's green grass and there's a tree line, and it kind of looks like that Microsoft, like Windows 2005, you know, sort of stock image as your computer would fire up. Except in the sky, there's a flash of white light and honestly, like a bullet oval, like a metallic bullet oval that is emerging from it. And it is an artist's rendition. I'm looking at it right now, and it says it is an FBI photo with a sketch of an object as described by an eyewitness. So I've primarily stuck to the obviously very much an actual photograph and an actual video, as opposed to just like some of the drawings, because admittedly some of the drawings look ridiculous.
4: Look absolutely insane.
3: Yeah.
4: This is where this gets frustrating to me. Can we just hurry up? Like, can we hurry up? Don't you get a little anxiety? Like you watch Alien, you watch Star Trek, and it's like, I want this in my lifetime. You know what I'm saying? Like, can we just get this in my lifetime?
3: Are we getting it now? Like,
4: can we fast track it? Like, can we just fast track the, like, if there's going to be the big alien invasion or like if we're going to be beamed up, can we just fast track it? Cause I don't want to be gone when it's here. That's a bummer. Like, think about the people who were like in the 1600s and they're just like probably before then. I'm not a history buff, like 1100. Yeah. They were like a boat. Imagine the places we can go see. And they never get to go anywhere else. And now we're just like going all across the world. They don't get to see it. Like it would be bummed if like 500 years from now, it's like, great, we're in Mars. Sucks to have been alive in 2026 before you could see this.
3: I don't want an alien invasion because we have so much to answer for.
4: Well, Just do it now.
3: Okay. So the proof of the existence of these aircraft is not enough. What's the next step?
4: Independence Day was 30 years ago and I've been waiting for it since. Like let's get it cracking.
3: I'm excited for Disclosure Day this summer. Yeah. Steven Spielberg, that's going to be a good one. So again, the phone number 888-729-3776, 888-SAY-ESPN. Where are you with this disclosure of UFOs and UAPs released by our government today? Video proof, photographic proof. Do you believe? Are you a skeptic? Brian is on ESPN Radio, 888-729-3776. Brian, what's up, buddy?
5: Nothing much. Thanks for taking my call. I got a chuckle out of the Aaron Rodgers thing. It kind of lightened the mood for me because I come to tears every time I tell the story. Desert Storm, 1990. Just before it turned to Desert Shield, I was launching out an aircraft. And when you're doing that, you have to look at all the flight controls and everything. And the pilot says, Chief, do you see that? And I said, no, do it again. He says, no, that. I come out from under the jet. I'm going to get emotional because I do every time. There's this bright light just slowly going across the sky. And then out of nowhere, just flashes and takes off on an angle. He's screaming, Chief, I got to go. I got to go. And ever since that day, I believe before then, but ever since that day, I am a true believer. For all I saw one. I witnessed it myself. Took a little more than what I timed and what I explained, but I'm about to get emotional, so that's why I kind of shortened it. But they're real. They're real. Billions and billions of planets, a lot of them are in what's called the Goldilocks zone, which the Earth is. You got to be nuts to think we're the only ones.
3: Yeah. No, you're right. So, mathematically, it doesn't. Yeah. It does, you know, statistically, it doesn't even point to us being the only ones. Desert Storm was when, you know, our aircraft, like we were using things in that conflict that some people ascribe to alien technology. The TR-3B, you know, the Black Triangle, the F-117 Nighthawk. Like, what'd you fly, Brian?
5: F-15s.
3: Okay. Like, but does the F-117 Nighthawk ring any bells from Desert Storm or the TR-3B, the Black Triangle?
5: Yeah, I remember the stealth and I remember this, but nothing moved like that did. Aircraft we had back then don't move in 45-degree angles. Sorry.
3: Same. Aircraft we have now still doesn't make some of those sudden stops. But I appreciate it. Thank you for your service, Brian. Thank you for

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3: There was a teacher gave out a test to every one of the students when they came in. It was a surprise. One page, he handed it to them with the print down. When everybody had one, he said, okay, turn it over and I want you to write about what you see. This test was nothing but a blank page with one black dot in the middle. And that's what they had to write about, what they saw. Every student wrote about the black dot, what they thought it meant, where it was on the page. He said, here you had a nice white piece of paper, but you focused on the dark spot. 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We need to take our eyes away from the black dots in our life and focus on the blessings, all those good things in life, and a Savior, Jesus Christ, died for our sins to give us hope, peace, and the promise of everlasting life. So don't focus on the dark spots and have a good day. 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
9: I'm Ed Benkin. We start with breaking news from the NBA. According to ESPN, Shams Charania, Steve Kerr has agreed to a two-year extension. He returned as the head coach of the Golden State Warriors. The deal will keep Kerr as the highest paid coach in the NBA annually, according to league sources. On the court, we are getting set for the Lakers and the Thunder on ESPN Radio and ABC. Oklahoma City leads the series 2-0 as the series shifts tonight to LA. Earlier, the Cavaliers took game 3 from the Pistons, 116-109. Donovan Mitchell led the way with 35 points and 10 rebounds. Detroit still leads that series 2-1. In the Stanley Cup playoffs, the Flyers are trying to stay alive against the Hurricanes, down 3-0. That game is tied at 2, game 4 in the third period in Philadelphia. Coming up later tonight, it's the Avalanche and the Wild. Baseball news. Longtime manager Bobby Cox has died at the age of 84. He was inducted to the Baseball Hall of Fame in 2014 after winning over 2,500 games and a World Series title. Giants starter Logan Webb has been placed on the 15-day injured list. He's dealing with right knee bursitis. On the diamond, the Reds' long losing streak has come to an end.
10: Johnson ready. Here comes. And Smith grounds it weakly to third. Hayes over and into his left. Fires to first. Ball game over. And for the Reds, the losing streak is over.
9: 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That snaps an 8-game losing streak for Cincinnati. Also today was the Blue Jays blowing out the Angels 14-1.

0: The Marlins outlasted the Nationals in a wild one by a count of 8-7.
1: Hey, it's Evan Cohen. Coming up Monday as the NBA playoffs roll on, I'll tell you why what happened to the draft lottery will have the biggest impact on the offseason. 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
1: He is Harry Douglas. I'm Freddie Coleman. Welcome to the Freddie and Harry Wednesday Groove-a-thon, presented by Progressive Insurance on Sirius XM Channel 80, as well as tune in always to that smart speaker to play ESPN Radio. And don't forget about us on ESPN Plus. We all want to be appreciated, don't we? Just like the song by Tupac, "You Are Appreciated," when he said, "Dear Mama." Everybody wants to be like Dear Mama. You want to be appreciated. Well, there's a certain superstar, according to Hall of Fame basketball player Tracy McGrady, NBC Sports NBA analyst, that is not feeling the appreciation when it comes to his basketball team. That guy is Jaylen Brown of the Boston Celtics, and he said as much on the Cousins podcast.
2: His frustration lies deeply within the organization and other things that we don't really have the details to. There's just been a lot of stuff, you know, that I've been hearing just going on with the Boston organization, with JB. You know, so I think part of him is like, I showed you guys more of who I am as a basketball player, not only just what I did on the basketball court, but the leadership that I displayed within this team. And you've seen that, not having our best player in JT. You've seen the different side of me and what I'm able to bring to the game of basketball. So all that stuff, you know, I think just came into play with him and his frustration.
3: I would say this, first of all, Tracy McGrady is so well-respected in every single room that he walks in. And I'm pretty sure he's not going to go on a podcast with Vince Carter, who he's related to, and bring these things vocally out to the forefront if they were not true. Now, whether he got that from Jaylen Brown or someone that's a close source within the Celtics organization, I don't know, but he's not just saying it for any reason. Here's the reality of the Boston Celtics, right? Coming into this season, a lot of people definitely did not think that the Boston Celtics were going to be a two seed. And a lot of people tried to say, hey, this is a gap year. Mm-hmm. You know, maybe you can get a top 10 draft pick for the 2026 NBA draft and head into the next season with another bona fide player. No, Jaylen Brown, like Michael Jordan, took it personal. He said, no, I can hold a fort down. That's exactly what he did, Freddie, so much so that he played like an MVP candidate. And to it tailed off at the end of the season. Jason Tatum comes back. Things are altered a little bit, and rightfully so, because when you have another bona fide player who's the face of your franchise, mm-hmm. you're going to alter things here and there. That's just the natural way of doing business. But I think Jaylen Brown, his issue is that he wants to be treated like the main attraction. When the Boston Celtics is all the face of the franchise is going to always be Jason Tatum.
1: Absolutely. Yeah.
3: So there lies the issue, right? So now you have two trains mm-hmm. on a track of collision, and there's no other track to pivot away from.
1: Mm-hmm.
3: Now mm-hmm. he has some decisions to make right this summer in July. He will be eligible for an extension, and it's not just his decision, and also the Boston Celtics. But I can't see them not asking Jaylen Brown to come be a part of something for the foreseeable future as well as right now.
1: Yeah.
3: I don't see them not offering him that contract. It's a matter of does he want to sign that contract and continue to be in the shadow of Jason Tatum?
1: Right.
3: Or does he want to go somewhere else and be traded and be the face of that franchise? That's the bottom line. All that other stuff that's in between all that. Listen, that's what it comes down to. Can you treat me like the main attraction?
1: Well, he's not going to be the roller coaster. He's going to be the spinning cups at Disneyland. He is not going to be Space Mountain. He's going to be when you walk in and you might get on that ride that all the little kids have to take because they're not tall enough, as long as you're with the Boston Celtics. Because the line is, every man has his price. What kind of price is Jaylen Brown willing to make if he wants to get what he wants, if he believes he's not getting that from the Boston Celtics? He's not getting that appreciation. If he's not getting that respect, that HD is spot on. He is never going to be the dude in Boston with Jason Tatum already cementing that place. And especially he cemented that title when he came back and played like that for the Celtics before the injuries overtook and they were not able to win game 7 against the Philadelphia 76ers. Jaylen Brown was terrific in game 7, but not terrific enough where that would lead anybody to say, okay, now you have cold ones with the Boston Celtics. Although when it comes to his frustration, if he feels that way, if he feels underappreciated, well, the Celtics president of basketball operations, Brad Stevens, he says, I haven't heard it.
4: I talked to Jalen Monday a little bit after he just real quickly and was nothing but positive. He has not expressed those frustrations to me. We've been here 10 years together, and I do think that, you know, obviously I love JB, and everybody around here loves JB. And, you know, I think just like any of our other guys, as we get to the end of the season, I'll be here, and my door is always open. And if anybody ever wants to come in and talk about it, and talk about, you know, their team, their place, whatever the case may be, I'm all ears. And that would be 1 through 16, not just Jalen, not just Jason, not just the guys that have been here. I think it's really important to be available. So I certainly am, and none of that has been expressed to me.
1: Just because Brad Stevens didn't hear from Jalen Brown, don't mean it ain't true.
3: Hey, he's not gonna come get on that microphone and say,
1: exactly.
3: Say even if it was
1: exactly.
3: Like true, you know what I mean? Like he's not gonna come on and say, hey man, me and Jalen Brown had a conversation and he told me to hell with this organization. He hates it here. He wants to go somewhere else. Why would Brad Stevens do that? He's a way more smarter front office executive than that, y'all.
1: Yeah, no doubt. By the way, Harry Douglas, Freddie Coleman's The Wednesday Groove with Unknown as Freddie and Harry, presented by Progressive Insurance and ESPN Radio, the ESPN app, and don't forget about us on ESPN Plus. I'll ask this, you HD, even though you're not inside the Celtics locker room, do you believe that he is underappreciated by the Boston Celtics?
3: That's a tricky question, right?
1: Exactly.
3: Because and the reason why it's tricky, because what I may feel like is him not being underappreciated, he may feel like it's underappreciating when it comes to his logic of thinking and the way he views it, right?
1: Yep.
3: So that's why it's tricky, because I don't think he's underappreciated, but I also don't know what's going on behind closed doors. I'm also not in every single one of those meetings, because we also got to remember on his Twitch stream, he said something like, you know, we switched something up in the playoffs, and I wish we would have done something differently, done what we have been doing.
1: Mm-hmm.
3: Like, that's also a little jab at Joe Mazzulla as a head coach.
1: No doubt.
3: And I know all those guys do have a really good relationship, but Jalen Brown is different. He's a down South Georgia boy, man. You know what I mean? Well, number one, we're smart as hell. We're very charismatic. You know, we don't do things like the pack. We are our own people. Hence, Anthony Edwards up there in Minnesota. We just do things differently. And it may rub people the wrong way at times. And that's the difference between Jason Tatum and Jaylen Brown, is that Jason Tatum is so beloved by so many people, not just in the Boston Celtics organization, outside of the organization.
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5: Fly ball, left center field. 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Headed to the wall. Clear the deck. 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
6: Baseball greetings from Oracle Park in San Francisco, California. Tonight, it's the Pirates and the San Francisco Giants here in Game 2 of this three-game weekend series. And welcome into the booth. Joe Block and Kevin Young with you here tonight. Bill Brooks is our producer-engineer with us here in the booth. Logan Arblaster back in our network control center getting you ready for some baseball as the Pirates will try to even this series. It was a Giants win last night here, 5-2. As the Pirates had an early lead on a milestone home run. Marcell Ozuna hit his 300th career long ball, and for him, becoming the fifth to do so in a Pirates uniform all time. And so Ozuna gave the Pirates a 1-0 lead yesterday. But then the Giants with five unanswered runs. Pirates did bring the tying run to the plate in the ninth, but it was the Giants claiming victory. And now the Giants, who are tied with the Mets for the poorest record in the National League, they have scored the fewest runs in baseball, and they are tied for hitting the fewest home runs tonight, are going to pitch the toughest pitcher in the league at hitting home runs off of. It's Landon Roop, 27-year-old sinker baller, who has just given up one home run all year, and he's going to go for San Francisco tonight. Roop coming in with an ERA of 3.18. He's 5-2 in his seven starts. And then it's Braxton Ashcraft countering for the Pirates, the 26-year-old big righty He's 1-2 with a 3.02 earned run average. And for Ashcraft, coming off of his best start in the major league, 7 2/3 scoreless against the Reds. Back on Sunday, he struck out 6. He struck out as many as 9 in a game this year. And he's got that great curveball that we've seen so far. And he'll go for the Pirates. And he's also been very good at keeping the ball in the ballpark. He's number 2 in limiting home runs among pitchers last year and this year combined. So on a night where the wind is whistling out again here at Oracle Park, it didn't look like it factored in last night. Maybe if you get a ball out to right, really high fly ball, it might carry out of here, but watching batting practice again today and seeing the game last night, it really didn't have much of an effect, even though it's really whistling out of here in the higher reaches of Oracle Park. It should be a lot of ground balls tonight from both pitchers. Ashcraft for the Pirates, Roop for the Giants. And coming up, we'll tell you about the Giants making a move for the game here today. That's when we return here from San Francisco along the Pirates Radio Network, presented by Iron City and IC Light.
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1: Back here from San Francisco, the Pirates and the Giants are playing tonight here from Oracle Park. And the Giants making a trade before the game today. Patrick Bailey, the two-time reigning Gold Glove catcher of the Giants, traded to the Cleveland Guardians. And Bailey had just one extra base hit all season, but of course very good defensively. So the Giants will be without him, of course, for the rest of this series. So that may affect how things go for the Pirates, who are looking to win their second straight series of this road trip, but they're going to have to win tonight and tomorrow to do that. They've got Braxton Ashcraft on the mound tonight, and it's going to be the right-hander Landon Roop going for the Giants. And coming up next, Greg Brown will visit with the Pirates manager Donnie Kelly right after this here on the Pirates Radio Network, presented by Iron City and IC Light.
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4: Welcome back to San Francisco. It's game two of the three-game series, the Pirates against the San Francisco Giants. We're here in manager Don Kelly's office getting ready for this one. Donnie, last night, 5-2 loss, really both sides. A good start by Majinski, rough bullpen for the Pirates, but offensively just could not get anything going. Out-hit, I think, 12-5.
5: Yeah, we got out-hit. I thought we had some decent at bats early, got some runners on base, and had the one base running mistake there at third, and then had bases loaded, couldn't get anything in. And against Robbie Ray, to get some base runners, you got to capitalize when you get the opportunity.
4: Robbie Ray is kind of under the radar, really good, isn't he?
5: Sneaky,
4: yeah,
5: really sneaky. When back in 2014 he got traded over to Detroit, he was a rookie when we were on the Tigers together. And we traded a guy, Doug Fister, who was really a really good major league pitcher for him, not knowing who Robbie was. And he was, even at the time, an unheralded prospect coming from the Washington Nationals. And he has had himself a heck of a career.
4: Mention, when you're facing a guy like that, anytime, mistakes can be magnified, but especially maybe against a guy like Robbie Ray. You mentioned, do you think O'Neill Cruz, when he went to third base, was he maybe trying to make up for something? Maybe he thought he should have tried for that double earlier, though I don't know that he would have had a shot anyway.
5: I don't think he would have made the double. He put a strong throw on the bag there, too. And I think with O'Neill running right there, I think that he thought that he had a better shot to get there. He came up and made a real strong throw to third. And O'Neill knows that it was a mistake. He came up, we talked about it, and when you think about mistakes, I would certainly rather have the aggressive one than, anything more passive and not pushing the envelope. He knows in that situation that we need to make sure that we can get to third, something we'll learn from.
4: How about defensively, the positive throw that he had, right?
5: Huge.
4: To third.
5: Huge throw to third. And honestly, for him, I know it's a small thing, but the walk in the ninth inning to start that rally gave us a chance to come back and tie the game, which is something that he's done a really good job of this year. Is even if there are some things early on in the game that don't go his way, he's staying in the fight and continuing to compete, and came up with a huge at-bat there in the ninth inning.
4: What about a couple of fine defensive plays, the Reynolds catch, the Griffin play.
5: Yeah, Griff's play was unbelievable going up the middle there and to get up and be able to throw him out. And then Reynolds getting back to the wall. And, yeah, huge moment in the game when he was able to pull that one in.
4: And got off to a great start with Marcell Ozuna hitting the home run. Looks like he's maybe found something again, the timing back, but his 300th career home run, quite a milestone. He's in the clubhouse, and they're kind of reveling in that moment.
5: Yeah, and he's certainly earned that. I think he was 15th Dominican-born player to ever hit 300, which is obviously a small list, and he's had a heck of a career. He's starting to get the bat going. For us, had two hits yesterday, including the home run, and looking forward to him getting hot here.
4: Donnie, you talked after the game about Carmen Majinski, who pitched well, 74 pitches, retired the side in order in the sixth, set down 6 of 7, but there was some hard contact, and it's one of those things we talk about so often, you're darned if you do, you're darned if you don't. If the bullpen comes in and shuts the door, nobody talks about it, but it's magnified when it doesn't happen. And he also got a double play ball with runners at runner at first base in the fourth inning, nobody out. Tough, maybe a little hop past Nick Gonzalez could have been too. So maybe not the best of luck for Carmen too.
5: Yeah, no, there was some bad luck in there too. I thought we made some really good defensive plays. Carmen coming off of first time he's ever been over 100 pitches. And giving us 6 innings with 2 runs, and you mentioned the contact that they were having against them. It obviously stinks when it doesn't work out, but felt good about the Lawrence pocket there.
4: How do you explain the strikeout performance 2 starts back and 1 last night? What is that?
5: I don't know. I never pitched. I don't know. I mean, it's it is. It's fascinating when that happens, and. I'm not exactly sure. It just seemed to me like he didn't have the same maybe movement on his pitches, and they were hitting it. But I'm not exactly sure.
4: When it comes to a guy like Justin Lawrence, is there a fine line between giving him enough rest between outings and maybe too rusty?
5: Murph and I talked about that, and honestly, is talking about with our starters have been so good in the last week that they've been pitching into the 7th, 8th inning that we haven't used the bullpen as much. So maybe it's a fine line of, yes, we want our starters to go. And also when that happens and when we're winning games and we're going to Soto, Santana, Montgomery, we need to find ways to get these guys in too.
4: Positive that Cam Sanders pitched as well as he did last night.
5: Yeah, he threw the ball really well. Fastball was good, and really good to see him attacking the zone and using the off speed.
4: Pirates have never seen Giants starter Landon Rupp, but he's really good. Combination sinker curve. The front page of the Giants notes sheet tells us his sinker has a run value of +7, tied for 4th most valuable pitch in baseball, according to Baseball Savant. But the Pirates are hitting .303 against sinkers this season. So what gives?
5: Well, I'm not sure about all the Baseball Savant stuff, but as far as us going up there and being prepared with what he's going to throw, we know he does have a good sinker, and let's hope that that run value goes down.
4: How about Braxton Ashcraft tonight? What are you expecting from him?
5: He's going to compete, and just the way that his last outing was fantastic. To be able to pitch into the 8th inning and be as efficient as he was. Looking forward to another strong one tonight.
4: Donnie, I want to ask you one more thing. A baseball legend, a Hall of Famer, passed away today. Bobby Cox, longtime manager of the Atlanta Braves. Any time over the years you had any doings with him or that organization, certainly.
5: I do. I get chills thinking about it, and I'm sure that he's got his spikes on up in heaven because the first time that I ever got to interact with him was in Lakeland in spring training, and he was still spiked up coming around the corner and going to coach. I know that Leland wore them for a long time too, but that's one thing that I always remember about Bobby, that he always had his spikes on.
4: Certainly a legend, and we'll come back with a guy that we consider certainly a legend, Kevin Young, and the guy alongside Joe Block. We continue from San Francisco. It's the Pirates and the Giants here on the Pirates Radio Network.
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11: Thank you, Joe. Today's and tonight's lineups are brought to you by your neighborhood Ford stores. Leading off the Pirates, O'Neill Cruz will be in center field. Brandon Lau will hit second at second base. Brian Reynolds will hit third in left field. Ryan O'Hearn will be back in the lineup in the cleanup spot in right field. Nick Gonzalez will hit fifth at third base. Marcell Ozuna will hit sixth tonight as a DH. Spencer Horowitz will hit seventh at first base. And Connor Griffin will hit eighth at shortstop. And Joey Bart will round up the lineup, hitting ninth behind the plate. For the San Francisco Giants, Jungkook Lee will lead off again in right field. Luis Arraez will be hitting second at second base. Eliot Ramos will hit third in left field. Rafael Devers will be in the cleanup spot at first base. Bryce Eldred will hit fifth at the DH. Willie Adames will hit sixth at the shortstop. Matt Chapman will hit seventh at third base. Drew Gilbert will hit eighth at center field. And Eric Haas will be behind the plate. The pitchers for tonight: Braxton Ashcraft for the Pirates with his 1-2 record and a 3.02 ERA. And the right-hander Landon Roop will be 5-2 with a 3.18 ERA. We'll be right back with the first pitch on your Pirates Radio Network.
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1: Now we've got baseball for you coming up from San Francisco. Pirates and Giants tonight. Pirates trying to even the series after the Giants claiming game one. And the Giants have seldom won consecutive games this season. That's how it's gone for them in the first quarter of the season. So how do the Pirates prevent that from happening tonight?
11: Well, you see those big left-handed bats are back in the lineup. I think the middle of the order, obviously, with Brandon Lau, Brian Reynolds, Ryan O'Hearn, those guys are going to look to do some damage against a really tough right-handed pitcher in Landon Roop. So I think having that familiarity back in the lineup really makes a big difference. And these guys that got off to a slow start on this road trip, losing to Arizona the same fashion, and I think they bounced back really nicely. So after losing last night, you know, they're ready to get back on in a winning trip. But more importantly, I think they need to swing the bats. I mean, have not swung the bats well this road trip. And, you know, trying to put up some crooked numbers early in this game will probably get them off of that little hump.
1: Let's see if they can have that breakout-type game. The Pirates have scored 7 runs total in the 4 games on this road trip. And the last time that Landon Roop, the Giants starter tonight, pitched, he couldn't get out of the 5th inning against Tampa Bay. Gave up 4 runs, but for the most part, been very difficult to hit because he keeps the ball in the ballpark.
11: He does, and a lot of that goes to that two-seamer, that sinker that he uses extremely well. That's been one of his go-to pitches. He's been able to miss a lot of barrels and get the ball on the ground with that pitch. And so these left-handed bats, I'm sure they'll look to get that pitch elevated and take advantage of that really good curveball that he throws and gets that elevated as well.
1: And then the Pirates are going with Braxton Ashcraft tonight, who also has been good at keeping the ball in the ballpark. I don't know if there's been anybody that's had a better outing than what we saw from Ashcraft last time around.
11: Yeah, Braxton Ashcraft is just a special individual. I mean, he's one of those guys you look forward to watching every time he toes a rubber, and I think tonight is going to be very similar to that. Should be able to eat through this lineup pretty good in consistency because he's throwing all his pitches for strikes. He's being able to land his breaking ball when he wants to. That slider is a wipeout pitch for him, so he gets swing and miss, and I think that'll be a big key for his success as long as he has the command of that fastball.
1: He was close to 90%, Ashcraft was, first pitch strikes in that last outing, an astoundingly high number for pitching into the 8th inning. And tonight for the Giants, they're wearing Gigantes shirts. This is Fiesta Gigantes, a celebration honoring Latino culture here in San Francisco and Hispanic heritage. So we're supposed to we get some free food tonight.
11: Oh, we did. It was tasty.
1: We enjoyed the cha-cha bowl and the peruchin sandwich.
11: Did you eat all of it?
1: Yes.
11: Oh, there you go. There you go.
1: I ate all of both twice. So, yeah. Thought we'd do our part. So yeah, the Giants with the black tops on tonight. Kind of in the fashion of the 80s and maybe early 90s Giant style font, but it says Gigantes instead. And the Pirates going with the classic traveling gray tops and bottoms with Pittsburgh in script in black outlined in gold. And weather-wise, again, much like last night, temperatures cooling off with nightfall here, but starting a little earlier, so At least for a few innings, you're going to have the shadows over the mound, but the batter's eye and the outfield is going to be in that evening sun.
11: Yeah, it's always a tough time for hitters, especially the opposing team when they come in. A home team, you get used to hitting in these type of conditions, but it is something new to make some adjustments to. That arm is going to be in that light sun coming to the release point of a pitcher, and that, it's a lot of shade all the way almost to second base at this point. So it's just something you got to make an adjustment to. Hopefully it'll be a good one for O'Neill Cruz.
1: Now, above the stadium, the wind is really whistling out, but I don't think it was a big factor last night.
11: Yeah, I don't think so. I mean, it does swirl because of the ginormous scoreboard that we have in front of us. And then, obviously, you know, the wind comes in here off the water and kind of spirals and circles. And with last night, it did not play too much of a factor.
1: And it'll be O'Neill Cruz back in the leadoff spot. He batted in the five hole yesterday. He was the only left-handed batter to face Robbie Ray, and he had a hit off him. So he'll stand in there. 247 with nine homers, 28 knocked in. Landon Rook, first time facing the Pirates. Right-hander works from the first base side of the rubber, and a late swing of a miss, strike one. Slinging that sinker almost sidearm. And a strike on Cruz. Most of these Pirates, this will be their first ever look at Roop. The pitch outside missing and a ball and a strike with a sinker. Also something to point out, too, Devers, the first baseman, is shading his eyes from the setting sun and will for the next few minutes. Here's the pitch. Swing and a miss. That can't be a good feeling with Cruz up there. One ball and two strikes on a changeup. Roop is 27 years old. Grew up in Rocky Mount, North Carolina. Played his college ball at UNC Wilmington, a 12th round pick. Here's a 1-2 from him. Swing and a miss, struck him out on a changeup. And Cruz down on strikes to start the ball game. The Giants in the field. It is Elliot Ramos in left field. Drew Gilbert is in center. And Jung-Hoo Lee is in right field. Matt Chapman, the five-time Gold Glover at third. Willie Adames at short. Baseball's outs above average leader is Luis Arraez. He's at second base. Devers at first. And Eric Haas will do the catching with Patrick Bailey traded to Cleveland today. Here's Brandon Lau. He takes way outside for ball one. The sinker moves a lot.
11: It does, and I think I was trying to look at O'Neill's Cruz's reaction to being able to see. We'll see how Brandon Lau looks at if he can see the pitches. And seeing a big curveball where a little half swing, check swing goes straight back to even up the count. But the hitters will let you know. It's no doubt about it. If they can see or if they can't see in those first couple pitches. And it is, the seeing conditions are not great right now.
1: So ball and a strike on Lau, who is homered in back-to-back starts. Came in as a pinch hitter yesterday. Now 1-1 to him. And a look at a strike that time, 1-2. Jacob Metz, call-up umpire, working the plate today. It's Tom Hanahan at first base. Crew chief Scott Berry at second. And then it's Manny Gonzalez umpiring at third. Roop ahead 1-2. Outside missing two balls, two strikes. Change up at 88. Roop is the best in the National League at limiting the long ball. He's given up just one all year. Lau is at 10. That's down low with a change. Draws the count full. Three balls and two strikes. Roop had a three-start span, giving up four total hits prior to his last outing. Pitch a breaking ball outside.
11: Yeah, that's a good sign. If he can't land that breaking ball, obviously you know he has confidence in it. That curveball is a good pitch for him. Wants to land that 3-2, but miss wildly. Maybe the Pirates can hone that in.
1: Well, so far, everything's been away from these left-handed hitters, just about. Cruz struck out, Lau has walked, and now Reynolds will come up. Switch hitter batting left at 248 with four home runs. Just underway, no score. Here's the pitch. There's a firm fastball strike.
11: And I think Brian Reynolds had a take on in his mind just so he can get a look and see if he could get a pretty good idea of the release point.
1: Chapman plays off the line to third. The pitch. Swing and a bouncer softly hit to second. Arraez will get to second and get the lead out there. Just a quick pivot, and Lau is forced 4-6. Two outs.
11: Yeah, one of those plays where it's a slow-developing play, and the runner, Brandon Lau, has to hesitate so he doesn't run into the ball. And because of that, Luis Arraez gave him enough time to turn quickly and get that lead runner.
1: So they'll trade places. Reynolds at first with two men gone here in the first inning. Ryan O'Hearn, another left-handed hitter, hitting at 290. Five homers in the pitch. A little bit low, ball one with that sinker. Right around 94 miles an hour for Roop. You say, well, the lefties hit him better, so they hit him at 190 instead of 180 for righties. That's how good he's been this year. Here's the 1-0 pitch, way outside. Two balls and no strikes. Haas had to come out of his crouch. Desperate attempt. And his ball moves a lot. Right now, that sinker or two-seam fastball running away from the lefties, and sometimes by a good bit. Reynolds leads the pitch. Tried to backdoor him with a breaking ball. He missed 3-0.
11: You know, Joe, honestly, one thing to look to is see what kind of development he'll have, Landon Roop, with Patrick Bailey being traded today. You lose your catcher. You see how that may affect this outing for him.
1: Here's the pitch, and it's outside, ball four, and now a second walk here in the first. Puts two on with two out for Nick Gonzalez.
11: Well, Nicky G likes to hit in these positions. Anytime there's traffic out there on the base pass, he's greedy with the RBIs. It'd be a big one. Maybe he'll pull out a two-out RBI in this situation.
1: Gonzalez hitting at 400 with runners in scoring position. And almost hit in the shins with that first pitch sinker. So the first righty batter that Roop faces. Gonzalez overall at 306. Got a huge hole on the right side. And the pitch tried the outer edge and missed with a cut fastball.
11: Yeah, he's trying everything to get the ball in the zone. He's missing arm side a lot with that two-seamer. And right now he's just trying to find any pitch he can get somewhere around the plate for a strike.
1: Roop on a 2-0. Swinging a bouncer foul up third baseway. 2-1. Now, Gonzalez didn't see much in the zone last night, so he took three walks for the first time in his career. Two walks by the Pirates here in this first inning, first and second. Two men out, two balls and a strike on Nick Gonzalez. Top of the first from San Francisco. Here's the pitch. Strike. Got the curveball in there, 2-2.
11: Yeah, that's his go-to pitch, the one he feels the most comfortable with. He can get a lot of swing and miss, weak contact, and he can throw it at any count.
1: Here's the set and the pitch. Tried to strike him out and on the front edge, and Gonzalez will challenge this. So he tried to front door him with a curveball. It's called strike three, an ABS challenge, and it was firmly in the zone. And Gonzalez not only strikes out, but the Pirates will have one challenge remaining for the rest of the game. Through a half inning, it's Pirates nothing, Giants coming to bat here on the Pirates Radio Network, presented by Iron City and IC Light.
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1: Jung Hoo Lee will lead it off for San Francisco as they bat here in the home half of the first against the Pirates right-hander Braxton Ashcraft.
11: Yeah, Braxton Ashcraft comes into the game, as we mentioned before. His good stuff.
1: And just a little bit low, ball one.
11: Yeah, a good 97-mile-per-hour sinker to start off this game. It should be a good game for Braxton if he can continue to attack the zone the way he did that last start. It was so impressive.
1: Ball one in the pitch, and it's a little low, two balls and no strikes. In that last start, he seldom ever went 2-0. And it was ahead strike one on almost 90% of the batters he faced. But behind 2-0 on Lee, lefty batter. Swing, fly ball, center field. A few steps over to his right, Cruz calls for it and makes a catch in front of Reynolds. One out. Lee is gone, and the Pirates in the field. Reynolds in left, Cruz in center. O'Hearn is in right. It's Gonzalez, Griffin, Lau, and Horwitz. Third around the horn to first. Joey Bart catching for the fifth day out of six.
11: Joe, you see how far O'Neill Cruz, he actually caught that ball almost in straightaway left field. And then that just goes to show how bad the sun is. Brian Reynolds set up right over that.
1: Outside ball one.
11: He's having a tough time seeing, but that reminds me of the Bad News Bears that Kelly Lee was running over and taking all the fly balls.
1: Yeah, Cruz has done that a lot where he's catching a ball and there's a strike in front of the other outfielder, and I don't know if it's bad, good, or indifferent, just illustrating that. He's shaded way over toward left center now, this time again for Arias, and the pitch, he's way late on that inside fastball, 98, 1-2.
11: Ooh. Yeah, I see why he's way late.
1: Arias has struck out six times this year. And he has come to the plate 148 times. Ashcraft is ready in the 1-2. Swinging a foul back, again challenging him with 98.
11: I think Braxton's going to punch him out right here.
1: Yeah.
11: I don't know if it'd be this pitch. I think this is going to be one of the seventh strikeout of the season for Luis Arraez.
1: Here's the set in the 1-2. And it's outside, two balls and two strikes. Trying to sinker down and away. Elliot Ramos on deck for the Giants. Scoreless here in the first. One out, nobody on. 2-2 to Arias. Swinging a ball punched into left. That'll get down for a base hit. Threw him a high curveball. And he took it the other way for a one-out single.
11: He sure is talented. I'm like, it is not an easy task to hit Braxton Ashcraft. You have a 96 and 97 mile per hour sinker, and a good curveball, a wipeout slider. And he just keeps the barrel in his zone and fights it off and finds a way to get hits.
1: Arias coming into tonight, a 317 lifetime hitter, best among active players. Right side wide open here for Elliot Ramos. There's a strike, hitting a 261, three home runs. Right-handed batter. Giants do hit the ball the opposite way, just like Arias just did. Pirates first in that department. Giants are third. There's a strike. Most opposite field hits. Two strikes to count on Ramos.
11: You see why Braxton Ashcraft's stuff is so good. 93-mile-per-hour slider to get ahead 0-1 and then drop the 85-mile-per-hour curveball.
1: Head two strikes, here it is. Swinging a line drive over second base hit. Threw him another curveball. That curveball all year, he'd given up five hits on the curveball. He's given up hits on curveballs and back-to-back batters here.
11: Yeah, nice job, O'Neill Cruz, cutting that ball off, having range to his left. Usually anytime you see a center fielder ranging to his left, it gives an opportunity to go first and third as a base runner, but got to the ball quickly and made a real strong throw all the way into Gonzalez at third base to shut down the opportunity going first to third.
1: Now here's the Giants' hottest hitter, Rafael Devers, who homered last night. Homered in back-to-back games. Sports an eight-game hitting streak. Pitch to the lefty, swinging a ground ball right to second. And Lau on to short for one, relay to a double play. And so a seventh double play turned behind Braxton Ashcraft already this season. Two hits, one left, through an inning, no score on the Pirates Radio Network, presented by Iron City and IC Light.
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1: 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Marcell Ozuna will lead it off.
11: Mr. 300.
1: That's right. Hit his 300th career homer last night. Here's the pitch to him. And it's over below ball one.
11: Got to give him a big hug and congratulations last night back at the team hotel. And it was just a nice accomplishment to watch him finally do it.
1: There's the strike. Okay, 1-1.
11: He's talking to manager Donnie Kelly about just that. And when you get it close to those milestones, it how tough it can be to finally get over the hump. You feel like you can take a breath of fresh air.
1: Well, the 1-1 to Ozuna, down and in 2-1. And what did he do the rest of the night? He got on base the first three times. Started to hit off speed. Again, breaking stuff. All starting to come together now. Here's the 2-1 to Ozuna. And it's low, three balls at a strike. Pirates did a really nice thing for him today. Kevin Roach is the video coordinator and putting together a compilation of each one of his 300 career home runs. And the pitch, strike call on the inner edge, and Ozuna is challenging this. And he's already dismantling all of his garb and walking down to first base, and it was a strike.
11: Oh.
1: And the Pirates are out of challenges here in the second inning. They're out of challenges. It's the second inning. Well, he had already taken off his elbow guard, confident that it would be reversed. That shows you how much Roop's ball moves. Here's the 3-2 pitch. Swinging a ball, hit foul. And Gonzalez used a challenge, and the ball was all the way in the strike zone when he was called on strikes to end the first inning. So the Pirates cannot challenge the rest of the night. Here's the 3-2. Swinging a ground ball, foul, unless we go to the 10th inning.
11: Not my favorite.
1: Well, yeah, sure. But that, I do think that that's in part because his ball moves so much that even veteran hitters who are that confident that it was a ball, it's still a strike. Here's a 3-2 from Roop. That's swinging a foul right back. You brought up a good point last inning. They traded to Patrick Bailey today, the Giants, that he had caught every pitch from Roop all season. Until tonight, of course. They frown upon that. So it's Eric Haas behind the plate tonight. 3-2 again. Swinging a ball roped down the left field line, but foul. Nice catch by the ball dude. How much does Ozuna want to get a hit right now?
11: No doubt. He is intentionally locked in.
1: Here's the pitch. Swinging a foul. And not even take a walk, because if he thinks it's ball four, it may not be.
11: No one thing he won't be able to do. That's challenging. That was funny, Joe. You didn't laugh.
1: I laughed on the inside. The 11th pitch is hit high in the air and deep to left field. Ramos back. Warning track, and it's off the wall. Backed up by Gilbert, and he'll get it in. It's a double for Marcell Ozuna on the 11th pitch of the at-bat. He ropes a two-bagger to start the second.
11: Oh, love to see that. Again, the load is off. Feel freed up of Marcell Ozuna. Extra base hits. That was a tough, tough at-bat. He really battled through that at-bat. Fouled off a lot of tough pitches against a tough pitcher. Was able to land that ball right off halfway up the wall. Just missed another home run. They come in bunches.
1: And so Ozuna is out at second. And it's outside, ball one to Spencer Horwitz. See if he can at least move him up here. Left-handed batter. Typically easier to pull the ball on the ground, move him up. Spencer at 252 with three home runs. Here's the pitch from Roop, swinging a foul back.
11: Oh, boy. What a hack by Spencer Horwitz. He was all over that cutter.
1: Ozuna, by the way, in May, coming into tonight, 364 slugging, just under 700. That was before the double. So he's really starting to heat up now this week. Week and a half, I guess we're in to May now. 1-1 is hit high in the air, left side, and fouled. One ball, two strikes.
11: Yeah, just out in front of a changeup. Got that cued off the end of the barrel. Spencer Horwitz.
1: Leadoff double for Ozuna. Pirates trying to get on the board first here in the second. Landon Roop on a 1-2. A little bit up. Called strike three. Pirates can't do anything about it.

0: Here's the pitch. Swing and a tap foul by Griffin with Ozuna at second and one out. That was the longest at bat that yielded an extra base hit by the Pirates this year, that 11-pitch sequence by Ozuna. Leading off the inning. Still scoreless here in the second. And a 1-2. Griffin fouls it back. He's hitting a 321 with runners in scoring position. I really like that number for a rookie.
1: That's no doubt what he's been able to do. He's just settled in quite nicely.
0: Pitch is fouled away. Still 1-2. Let's take 10 for the ID on the Pirates Radio Network.
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0: Landon Roop has gotten four outs tonight. This is his 42nd pitch. Swinging a dribbler foul. Spoiling that one. Pirates have drawn a couple of walks. The Pirates are out of ABS challenges. You have a call-up umpire working the plate tonight, too. Typically are less accurate than the regular umpires, just by in general. Here's a set in the 1-2. Up high and in. Two balls and two strikes. Center field and right field still in that evening sun. The whole infield now in shadows. The pitch down and in. And Griffin was behind in the count. Now he works it full. Three balls and two strikes. Joey Bart is on deck. Landon Roop of the Giants looks in. Cubs set. And the action. Swinging a bouncer foul up third base side.
1: Man, this kid just impresses me one pitch at a time. I mean, that's a 3-2 count. Landon Roop goes with his go-to pitch was that curveball, and he still spoils it. I mean, that's just quality at bat. Regardless of what happens, this at bat, this has been a really good at bat with a runner in scoring position.
0: This will be pitch number 10 coming to Griffin, and a swing and a miss, and a second out.
1: Yeah, doubled up on the curveball. Again, this is a big league, and these guys can throw four different pitches for strikes at any time, and he's learning how to adapt to that. That was a really good pitch, a curveball. He got doubled up on a 3-2 count, but that was a good at-bat.
0: So Ozuna doubled on an 11-pitch at-bat. Griffin strikes out on a 10-pitch at-bat. Two outs for Joey Bart, a swing and a ground ball to third, and it's Chapman up with it cleanly, and the toss across gets the final out and a 1-pitch at-bat. So Pirates get a leadoff double. He never advances. We'll go to the bottom of the second, still scoreless on the Pirates Radio Network, presented by Iron City and IC Light.
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0: Pack and learn more about it at Pirates.com/six-pack. Braxton Ashcraft inducing an inning-ending double play back in that first inning.
1: And talking to manager Donnie Kelly before the game during batting practice, and he was talking about just how well Brandon Lau has played defensively at second base. And
0: swinging a foul by Bryce Eldridge in strike one.
1: Yeah, complimented the infield coach Chris Truby for having him get a little bit more work on getting a good setup and things of that nature. So it's just nice to see these guys just defending, especially behind good pitching. The starting pitching has been really good.
0: Here's the pitch, and it's in for a strike to Eldridge. He's going to challenge. Jacob Metz, call-up umpire working the plate today. It was a ball. And so the Giants retain their two challenges. Pirates have none. And that's what I'm saying. It's just doubly dangerous. Pirates have none with a call-up umpire working the plate. Swing and foul back, one and two.
1: Well, you say that, but the call-up umpires are used to dealing with the ABS system itself, and so they sometimes have a better feel for the zone because they've been using it a year more than some of the other veteran umpires, so it's always a toss-up.
0: Eldridge hits that on the handle to first on the ground for Horwitz, who gets it to Ashcraft, covering one out. And now Willie Adames will bat here in the Giants' second. No score. Adames with a couple of hits last night, up to 203. He's driven in six runs this year.
1: Yeah, we like to keep those numbers down. He's had a lot of at-bats against the Pirates over the years, and it doesn't look like 203.
0: All those years with Milwaukee, came up with Tampa Bay. Was originally in the Tigers system. Ashcraft ready. Here it is. Right there with a strike. Fires one in there at 98. Yeah, Brandon Lau, you talk about his ability to turn the double play. He led the American League second baseman in double plays turned last year, swinging a foul back. And last year and this year combined, only Bryce Terang of the Brewers with more throughout baseball among second basemen turning the double play. Something he really prides himself in. Talked to him about it in spring training. He said, you know, I'm not always going to be the rangiest second baseman, so if I can get to it, I'm going to make darn sure I'm turning that double play.
1: That's impressive. A lot to be said about that. Know thyself. My old mentor told me that a long time ago.
0: Here's 0-2. Swinging a miss. Struck him out. And that's the first strikeout for Ashcraft tonight. And for every strikeout by a Pirates pitcher in May, Coppers donates $25 to Blood Cancer United. Two men gone in the second.
1: I mean, it's just impressive. He's one of my favorite pitchers to watch. I mean, sometimes you just like just how he attacks, the size and, you know, the confidence in all his pitches.
0: Here's Matt Chapman. Swinging a bouncer foul.
1: I mean, Willie Adames, not that at bat. Willie Adames is one of those guys who's always jumping on fastballs. And he tried to. Braxton Ashcraft just blew a 97-mile-per-hour fastball right by him. You know, that's the type of stuff when you know you believe in your stuff.
0: A one, Chapman flares a ball in the air. Right field, late jump for O'Hearn. And he'll make the catch for the final out. 1-2-3 second. We'll go to the third in San Francisco. Still nothing here on the Pirates Radio Network, presented by Iron City and IC Light.
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0: Third inning is coming up, and it's brought to you by the Iron Workers Local Union, number 3. We don't go to the office, we build it. Nothing, nothing, as Pirates will turn the lineup over for O'Neill Cruz to lead it off. Second look at Landon Roop, right-handed sinker baller of the Giants, and the pitch slung low for ball one. That low three-quarter delivery from the right side works from the extreme first base side of the rubber. Here's a 1-0 coming. Outside, missing two balls and nothing. Trying to backdoor him with a cutter.
1: Yeah, you see this at bat, O'Neill Cruz being a lot more patient. First at bat, really trying to jump on the first pitch and chased.
0: 2-0, and on the inner edge for a strike, it's 2-1. And none of the Pirates that were here last year had ever seen Roop. The only Pirates in the lineup tonight that have, Lau, O'Hearn, and Ozuna. Here's the pitch. Swing and a miss. Pulled off a down and away changeup. Two balls and two strikes on Cruz.
1: Very much like Braxton Ashcraft. A lot of the Giants have not seen him. Not a lot of at-bats against Braxton Ashcraft coming into this game.
0: 2-2. In tight. 3-2. A moving sinker from Roop. Payoff coming. And Cruz strikes out. Changeup.
1: Yeah, just the inability to make adjustments right now. That, I mean, it's one thing that O'Neill Cruz has to be able to do with two strikes is use that other side of the field, force them to get you out on fastballs inside.
0: Among the leaders in that category, Cruz with his 59th strikeout. Lau taps it foul, and he's down a strike. He drew a walk back in the first. We're in the third, nothing, nothing. There's going to be a Brandon Lau kids jersey giveaway. Thanks to Sheetz, to kids 14 and younger on Sunday, May 17th at PNC Park. 0-1 to Lau, half swing strike. That's a 1:35 game on Sunday the 17th. Get your tickets at Pirates.com. They'll be taking on the Phillies that day. Lau entered play today 8th in the league in OPS. Batting with one out and the base is empty. Roop on an 0-2. Down low, 1-2 now on the change missing.
1: That changeup has been his go-to pitch versus these lefties. He's got a lot of two-seam action on it. Ball runs away from the lefties and down.
0: Here's a 1-2. Swinging a bouncing ball, slowly hit to second. Arias waits on it and flips it out of first for the out. It seems like he can do two things with the changeup. Like you said, you want it to fade a little bit more or have a little bit more sink to it.
1: Yeah, I got Brandon Lau on that back-to-back changeup with a weak ground ball to second base.
0: So I would think for a hitter, if a pitcher can manipulate the ball like that, it's not just this is a changeup and this is what the changeup looks like, or this is the sinker and this is what it looks like. That's outside ball one. I guess that's going to be really tough for a hitter.
1: It is. I mean, you have a two-seamer that gets up there really good, and then you have the changeup that works off of it in the same type of framework, the same window, if you will.
0: Here's a 1-0, and Reynolds sees a strike right at the knees. One ball and one strike. So the Pirates without challenges. You can just go back and ask, hey, where'd you see that?
1: Or you can just tell them that ball's down.
0: Which it was. Here's the pitch. Swing and a miss. 1-2.
1: And veteran players, they do get to do that. They've been around. They've earned the right to let a young umpire know.
0: Reynolds in his 8th season. 1-2 from Roop. Down low, two balls and two strikes. Pirates have one hit. It was the leadoff double by Ozuna in the second inning. We're in the third. On a breezy night here in San Francisco. Here's a 2-2. Outside missing. Three balls to two strikes. Change up. Well, the one thing going in the Pirates' favor against Roop, he's at 62 pitches here. With two outs in the third.
1: With a new catcher.
0: Haas waits on a 3-2. And he'll take strike three call. I don't know if that made it or not, but the call will stand because the Pirates are out of challenges. We'll go to the bottom of the third. It's still nothing-nothing here on the Pirates Radio Network, presented by Iron City and IC Light.
10: Homeless little boy selling papers on the street corner. It was really cold. He went over to a policeman and said, "Do you happen to know where a homeless boy like me could find a warm place tonight?" The policeman said, "You go right down the street. See that big white house? Knock on the door. When the lady comes to the door, just say, 'John 316. He did that, and the lady let him in. Took him to the kitchen, fed him a big, warm meal, ran him a really hot bath. He hadn't been that full and that warm for a long time. And then tucked him in to a soft bed with lots of blankets. And he thought, 'I don't know about this John 3:16. 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
0: 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One strike on Drew Gilbert, and the next one, swinging a foul, hit it behind him. Hit a seagull. No,
1: in the upper deck. Hooked that one literally over the Pirates dug out in for first base side into the upper deck.
0: It's a Gregory Polanco special. He played for Gigantes, I think, right?
1: Over in Japan?
0: The Yomiuri Giants.
1: Yes.
0: That's right.
1: I still follow him every once in a while.
0: Does he know?
1: Yes.
0: Line drive to first and caught, one out. Goes out to get some milk and bread.
1: Hey, K.Y.
0: Why are you always at my doorstep? Is he still playing?
1: I think
0: he had a lot of success in Japan for a little while.
1: He did. You know what? That's a good question. I'll have to figure that out.
0: I'll look it up.
1: We'll look it up.
0: Yeah. Here's Eric Haas doing the catching. And it's over, but low for ball one, I think. Haas doing the catching because the two-time reigning gold glove catcher Patrick Bailey dealt to Cleveland today by the Giants. A swing and a miss, one ball and one strike.
1: I forgot to see who was in that trade. I wanted to see that as well. We'll look that up a little later.
0: I didn't know the names involved. One was a draft pick, so that name hasn't been determined yet. Ball and a strike on Eric Haas here with one out. Braxton Ashcraft lifts the leg, comes home. Swing and a miss. Beat him again with that fastball. One ball, two strikes. Polanco is still active. He's been playing in Japan all these years. Yomiuri in 22 and then Chibalate each of the last 4 years. The Marines. It's outside on Haas. And now two balls and two strikes. The pitch, and it bounces up there. Three balls and two strikes now. Polanco is 34 years old now.
1: The good old days.
0: Where are they now?
1: I know. That was a fun outfield group to watch.
0: 3-2. Swing and a miss. Struck him out. Yeah, go back to the slider that time. I thought the fastball came in so high.
1: I mean, it does. At 92 miles per hour, he threw it one earlier in the game at 93. It just makes a right turn on you. real fast.
0: So two outs and back for Jung-Hoo Lee. That's the chant. Ashcraft has sent down six in a row. Big righty delivers. Lee takes low for ball one. Flied out his only time. Lee is a veteran of the Korean Baseball Organization, where he was the most valuable player in that league in 22. Here's a 1-0 pitch and a swing and a miss. Big rip. One ball, one strike.
1: Well, he's definitely a fan favorite here. The most valuable player in this ballpark. Every single time they get a chance to chant Jung-Hoo Lee, they do it.
0: Where's number 51, of course, for Ichiro? His idol in the pitch. A tap foul. One ball, two strikes. His dad was playing in Japan when Jung-Hoo Lee was born, so actually born in Japan, but of Korean descent, and played in the KBO. Here's the sound in the 1-2 to Lee, and a swing and a miss. He's just late on that slider. I mean, that's a good pitch.
1: 94-mile-power slider, Joe.
0: Third strikeout for Ashcraft. We're through three. Still no score here on the Pirates Radio Network.
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0: We go to the fourth, and the Pirates and Giants are scoreless. A couple of tough pitchers on the mound. Landon Roop of the Giants offers. Twirls a curve in there for a strike. He has struck out six. He's walked two, and he's at 63 pitches to start the inning. O'Hearn drew a walk in the first inning. Lefty batter, the pitch. Half swing on a ball down low. He did not offer, and it's a ball and a strike. Roop delivers, swing, fly ball, in the air, center. Gilbert drifting back a couple of steps, and he'll retire it one out. O'Hearn flies to center. Pirates returning home on Tuesday. They'll entertain the Colorado Rockies for a three-game set, and then the Phillies come to town next weekend. And the Commonwealth Classic will begin on Friday night, the 15th, Saturday afternoon, and Sunday afternoon, all at PNC Park. Get your tickets at Pirates.com. Now, Gonzalez struck out looking in the first on an ABS challenge. There's a strike. Pirates now out of challenges.
1: Yeah, the Pirates have to get something going. Not a lot of base running and base scoring opportunities.
0: Outside.
1: We mentioned this road trip has been a struggle, and you've seen it. A lot of times when you don't hit the long ball, things can get a little stagnant. So getting some traffic out there, Donnie Kelly, and maybe he'll start moving runners and get him on the run.
0: 1-1 dribbled foul.
1: But first you got to get on base.
0: Yeah, a lot of swing and miss from Rube. not really a big strikeout pitcher. Typically, we'll get a lot of ground ball outs. Instead, it's gone the other way today, where he's had long innings, but not a lot of contact against him. The pitch is swung out and roped over first and into right base hit. Nick Gonzalez sent that fastball into right field for a one-out single.
1: And that's how you take that approach. You got a guy who's a heavy two-seam sinker ball pitcher. Just find a way to look to opposite field with the fastball. And then if he elevates a breaking ball, maybe he gets a pull side. Now Marcell Ozuna can't wait to get in the batter's box. So he's been swinging a very aggressive bat. And as you said, he saw 11 pitches his last at bat.
0: And hit a double. Here's the pitch. Inside, ball one. And hit a ball that, you know, from our vantage point, I don't know if that was, what, ankle high or so, you know, in off the plate even, and he was able to get a barrel to it. Forget that he has that knack. Here's the 1-0 pitch, and a breakable strike, 1-1.
1: Yeah, that's a good curveball to even up the count. See if Marcell Ozuna wants to use the other side of the field. That right side is wide open in the infield.
0: Toss over to first, and Gonzalez is back. Donnie Kelly, before the game, talking to the reporters about Ozuna's ability to leave the yard at all fields, but we even saw it in spring training. There was a good opportunity to hit a ball through the hole. Certainly capable if he gets the right pitch. Here's a 1-1. Swinging the ball.
1: Oh,
0: Luke,
1: yes.
0: Foul off to the right.
1: That was it. You can see him intentionally with the swing, and you love to see that from a veteran hitter like Marcell Ozuna. Is not thinking about that big ball, getting the pull side. Understand the pitcher on the mound, and what he really wants to do is get that ground ball to get him to turn it over, and he just stayed on the inside bar to that one.
0: Here's a 1-2, outside 2-2, and he can get that ground ball all he wants.
1: Yeah,
0: but there's 85 feet right there that
1: the diesel, the diesel you can throw through there sideways.
0: Yeah, you can dribble that ground ball right into the right field if you'd like. No one's there. Two balls of two strikes. Gonzalez off first in the pitch. Swinging a ground ball foul left side.
1: Yeah, that's nice. Getting the curveball, that off-speed pitch. If you stay with the fastball away, you'll be on time with that curveball if they elevate it. Marcell Ozuna has seen a ton of pitches already, and it's only his second at bat of the game.
0: Again, a 2-2. Swing and a miss. Struck him out. Seventh strikeout for Roop.
1: That time, Roop went with the cutter. A high elevated cutter. Marcell Ozuna had to tip his cap on that one. That was a pitch he had not seen in those 11 pitches prior.
0: So now two men out. No one has stolen a base against Roop this year. Only one attempt. Here's the pitch. And it's outside, ball one. Now remember, Bailey had been behind the plate. He's a two-time Gold Glover, one of the fastest pop times in baseball. Eric Haas, I remember him with Detroit a little bit. I don't have really a strong knowledge of his abilities to help his pitchers behind the plate. Here's the pitch. Curve outside, 2-0. But few are like Bailey, at least in terms of getting that ball down there quickly.
1: Yeah, that pop time is impressive. Now we don't have to worry about that for the rest of this series.
0: Yeah, traded to Cleveland today. Don't see a lot of May trades. Here's the 2-0, and that's in tight. Nope, strike to Horwitz. And it's 2-1. Remember, the Giants traded in mid-June for Devers last year. Arias was traded right around this date a couple of years ago from the Marlins to the Padres on May 4th. Toss over to first, and Gonzalez is back. But those are unusual. I can remember those because yeah, you might get one of those a year at most, usually. July is the trading time. 2-1 coming. A little bit low for a strike, and it's 2-2. Yeah, I don't know if he's missed with one or both, or they're very close. And the Pirates giving some guff to Jacob Metz.
1: Yeah, this is what I don't like. When you have a young umpire, don't be thin-skinned. I mean, those pitches that they're complaining about were actually balls. and they were called strikes.
0: 2-2, and Horwitz asked for his timeout. Again, the Pirates have no recourse. Ozuna thought he had drawn ball four, and that burned the second ABS challenge. Leadoff man in the second inning. And a toss over to first. And the ball gets away just a few feet from Devers. Still 2-2 on Horwitz with Gonzalez on at first. Pirates nothing, Giants nothing. Top of the fourth. 2-2. Swing, fly ball, twisting foul, and off to the left. Let's take 10 for the ID on the Pirates Radio Network.
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0: 2-2. Swinging a ball, fought off, foul. That cut fastball came in down the handle a little bit there.
1: And that's a good pitch for him. I mean, it's that one pitch that obviously a lot harder than that curveball that's a really good one. That's enough velocity and enough late movement to get in on the hands of lefty and run away from the bats from righties.
0: Still 2-2 on Horwitz. Now the pitch. That's over below, 3-2. And that's 83 pitches now for Landon Roop. He's got two outs in the fourth inning. He's eclipsed 100 a couple of times, but as good as he's been, the Giants might be forced to five and dive him tonight. Gonzalez will be on the move with the pitch with two outs, 3-2. Swinging a foul.
1: Yeah, nice job, Spencer Horwitz. That curveball showed up again, 3-2 count. He's able to just spoil that pitch down in the zone. He lived to play another day.
0: Horwitz had that pinch hit RBI single in the ninth inning last night. 3-2 the count and the pitch. Swinging the ball, line sharply, foul. Pirates have two hits tonight, but they have really made Roop work. And maybe the benefit of all these pitches will start to pay off here soon. Again, a 3-2. Horwitz dribbles it, foul again. So the Pirates have three separate 10-plus pitch at bats already against Roop.
1: I know one person who wished this wasn't. That's Nicky G. Getting his 90-foot sprints. He's got three in a row of them just far.
0: And the pitch. And ball four, an 11-pitch walk for Spencer Horwitz.
1: That's a quality at bat. That's so impressive. And you can see even Roop shakes his arm, his right arm off, walking back on the back of the mound right now as he takes a break. And then the catcher's going to give him a little blow as Eric Haas goes out to make sure he gets a little rest as they talk it over facing Connor Griffin.
0: Yeah, he's only faced four hitters in the inning, but it's another 24-pitch inning. He threw 21 in the first, 26 in the second, and a 1-2-3 inning in the third, but 16 pitches then.
1: And Connor Griffin had a great at-bat, his last at-bat as well. That was fouled off some tough pitches. And so now you'd like to feel that Connor Griffin's had a good look at all the pitches that Roop has to offer.
0: Yeah, he had a 10-pitch at-bat that first time. Two on and two out. Pirates trying to crack the scoreboard here in the fourth. And the pitch. Griffin, a swing and a miss on a curveball. A little slurvy action to that one, strike one. Some side-to-side movement as well. Gonzalez, the lead runner at second. Horwitz on at first. Down a strike, Griffin waiting. Here's the pitch from Roop. A little bit low. One ball, one strike on another curve. Already action in the San Francisco bullpen. Ryan Borucki, former Pirate, lefty, getting up. Here's a 1-1. Swing and a bouncer up third, but foul. 1-2 on Connor Griffin. Out in front of that changeup. So far, Roop doesn't trust his fastball against Connor Griffin. Two on and two away, and the 1-2. Griffin takes off the plate away for strike three. And that's the eighth strikeout. Pirates do not have any ABS challenges. That's the fourth time they've struck out looking. So two are left, and that's eight strikeouts for Rupa, season high. We go to the bottom of the fourth. Still no score on the Pirates Radio Network.
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0: Go to Pirates.com, grab some tickets. Luis Arraez is down a strike from Ashcraft, and here's the pitch. Swinging a ball laced foul on an inside slider, two strikes. So the breaking stuff that he's throwing him, he is squared up, whether it's fair or foul. And the fastball, he's either swung through or barely fouled off. Had a base hit on an up-and-in curveball back in the first. Arraez, hunched stance, waiting. Here's an 0-2. Swinging a fly ball hit out to fairly deep right field on that curveball. And a leaping catch by O'Hearn right up against that padded brick wall out there, one out.
1: I tell you what, Ryan O'Hearn made a heck of a catch there. That ball was laced by Arraez, and that it turned around Ryan O'Hearn. He went back on the ball, then had to turn around and make a leaping catch. And it's right in that corner here at Oracle Park where it just kind of jets back into that 415 notch. Very similar to PNC Park, with this one in right center.
0: They ripped that curveball. It's up high, ball one. The Giants have been on the curveball a little bit tonight. The two hits that they have been off Ashcraft's curve. That's a pitch that has gotten more strikeouts on it than any pitcher except for Tyler Glasnow. The pitch is grounded slowly towards short. Griffin fields, exchanges, throws, and gets Ramos on a good play at short. Two outs.
1: Well, you can see the cannon of an arm that Connor
0: Griffin
1: has.
0: That's his brother. Cannon.
1: Yes. And coming in on that ball, fielded that ball right just inside the grass from shortstop, coming in really hard. But when he lets go of a ball, man, it shows. It's a laser over there across the infield.
0: Another nice play. Two outs. Rafael Devers. It'll take a strike up and in. Nothing in one on Devers. Ground into an inning-ending double play back of the first. Two outs, nobody on. Ashcraft has retired nine in a row. A swing and a foul, and now two strikes. Ashcraft gave up back-to-back singles, and that's it.
1: That was real interesting. Rafael Devers tried to call timeout, took his hand off the bat, and took a step out of the box. Braxton Ashcraft was already in his delivery. The umpire did not reward him time, so he's able to get steal that strike, now 0-2.
0: And the two-strike pitch swung on and missed, struck him out, and a nice, tidy inning for Braxton Ashcraft, standing at just 43 pitches through four innings. And we'll go to the fifth. It's still nothing-nothing along the Pirates Radio Network, presented by Iron City and IC Light.
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0: We go to the fifth inning, and it's brought to you by the IBEW Local Union number 5. Good pitching so far, no score. Big difference between the pitch counts of the two hurlers. Ashcraft at 43. Landon Roop at 91 here entering the fifth, and he delivers a strike to Joey Bart. They've had Baraki warming, and you got three out of four lefties coming up after Bart here. Here's the pitch. Swing at a foul back, and now two strikes. Bart bounced out to third his only time. The former Giant. Rocky's still standing in the bullpen, just occasionally throwing a ball. Stay loose. Here's a set and the 0-2. Bart dribbles it up third. It's a fair ball. Chapman was playing back, picks it up at the bag, throw across. Bart is called out. Looked from way up here that it might have beaten it out. Let's find out if the Pirates will challenge this. Donnie Kelly holding up proceedings, and they will challenge. So this call under review brought to you by Ring Central, voice of your business.
1: Now, I was going to find it hard to believe that they wouldn't challenge in that, but it's going to be a close one.
0: Well, the Pirates are out of ABS challenges, but that doesn't mean that they're out of replay challenges. Two separate things.
1: This can go either way.
0: And it will.
1: We had a call on the field. It was definitely an out call. And it's so close. I mean, unfortunately, it'll probably go with that. You're the soundtrack in the back.
0: Yeah.
1: That's pretty good.
0: So we'll find out. Of course, the umpires back in New York, the same umpires that are on the field, they rotate in and out of New York to take a look. And we've got a result. We'll find out.
6: After review, the call on the field is overturned. Runner is safe. Pittsburgh will retain their challenge.
0: Pirates win their first challenge of the month of May. They hadn't challenged anything about a week and a half. And that's going to be it for Landon Roop. Tony Vitello, the new manager of the Giants, will come out and get him after he allowed an infield hit to Joey Bart. This is his third hit allowed, but you look at that, eight strikeouts, and you say, well, boy, he is really good. But that pitch count running up there, the Pirates really grinding out some at-bats. He'll leave after 94 pitches just to get 12 outs. Ryan Baraki, the former Pirate, coming on after this here on the Pirates Radio Network.
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0: We're in the fifth inning. Joey Bart with an infield hit. He's on at first with nobody out. And this call to the bullpen brought to you by Ring Central, voice of your business.
1: Yeah, Ryan Baraki will come in a game, making his 14th appearance on the season. A 0-1 record, a 5.56 ERA, 11 and a third innings pitch with 9 punchouts. And he'll attack with a fastball, and he has a cutter that he's using now as well. O'Neill Cruz, we shared earlier, with the success that he's had against left-handed pitching all year. Now O'Neill's looking to continue that success. It'd be a big boost if he can drive a ball in a gap here and get this inning going. Pirates need something to jumpstart their offense. Couldn't pick a better time to break out. Now we're getting halfway through this game.
0: Baraki, the last three seasons with the Pirates, so Cruz has never faced him. Left on left with a man at first, nobody on. No score, the pitch. And predictably, the slider to start him off. Ball one. Baraki, throughout his entire major league career, lefties hit just 181 against him. He's always been really good against lefties. The pitch, swinging a ground ball up the middle. It's going to get past Arias. Base hit. Turning second, Bart will head to third, and Cruz, with a hit off the lefty, put Bucks on the pond with nobody out.
1: Excellent job. O'Neal Cruz using the middle of the field, staying on the pitch from the left-handed Baruchy, and more importantly, Joey Bart, great secondary lead, and is able to go first to third on a ball hit to the other side, right center field. That's a really a big play. Now Brandon Lau comes up with first and third and nobody out.
0: First time the Pirates have gotten that far to third base. Now Lau has seen Baruchy before a good bit, 3 out of 13 lifetime, those years that Baruchy was with Toronto and Lau was with Tampa Bay. And Lau has picked it up against lefty pitchers too of late. Here's the pitch. That is down low and away, ball one. Last time he faced a lefty in Arizona, a solid single to centers. Homered a couple of times off lefties in the last few weeks. 5 for his last 17 against lefty pitching. First and third, nobody out. No score, the pitch. Ball fought off, foul. Sinker from Baruchy at 93. One ball and one strike on Brandon Lau. And then Reynolds, the switch hitter, will bat right against him. And righties this year are hitting 478 against Baruchy, slugging almost 900. Here's the pitch. Swinging a foul back. So, you know, Baruchy, who puts away a lot of the lefties, if one of the lefties gets on, which has already happened in this inning, now you got a chance for a big inning.
1: Well, this inning's shaping up quite nicely. Ryan Reynolds, obviously, the switch hitter on deck.
0: 1-2 to Lau. Backup breaking ball inside. Two balls and two strikes. Giants have Ryan Walker, a right-hander, getting up.
1: Yeah, nothing better than what Brandon Lau wants to do is just hit a fly ball just deep enough to score Joey Bart. Let's get that first run across.
0: Here's the pitch. Swinging a foul back, just guiding his bat through the zone.
1: Just spoil and really good breaking ball from Ryan Baruchy. That sweeper to the left-on-left matchup's always tough.
0: It impressed me. Lau had that real hot streak going when the Pirates were playing in Chicago against the Cubs. And in the first inning, what did he do? It was a leadoff double. He just hit the ball, weak ground ball to second base. That advanced the runner. That's what he's trying to do. And a guy that's hit 30 home runs in a season twice, he's a pending free agent, not trying to stack his numbers, trying to win the ball game first inning.
1: Playing winning baseball.
0: Yeah.
1: That gets you your numbers you want, too.
0: Yeah. Told me all I needed to know about Brandon Lau. There's a teammate and a player. Here's the pitch. Cruz runs in a swing and a foul back. So Cruz took off on a 2-2 pitch.
1: Yeah, another good pitch. Off-speed pitch to go on for O'Neal Cruz. And once again, Brandon Lau spoils the slider from the left-on-left matchup.
0: Cruz with more stolen bases than the Giants. Cruz has stolen 13. The Giants have stolen 10. Baruchy checks him, comes home, swinging a bouncer, foul up first base way again. And so the Pirates really just patient at-bats tonight.
1: They have just grinded it out. This is what grinding at-bats looks like. You just find a way to just chip away the opposing team's pitching staff.
0: The Giants have thrown more than 100 pitches tonight. They have nobody out in the fifth. Nobody out, and the 2-2 is low, and Cruz will steal second without a throw. Stolen base number 14 for Cruz.
1: Yeah, nice job. Good jump, even on the lefty, Ryan Baruchy. Now the infield will come in. Brandon Lau is looking to find a way to throw that ball in the outfield somewhere.
0: Nothing game. The pitch, Lau, swing, fly ball, deep center. Gilbert back on it, still on it. He'll make the catch in deep right center field. Cruz will go back to second. He did not tag. He went halfway on it in case it was down, and Bart will come in to score on the sack fly, and it's 1-0 Pirates.
1: Yeah, what a terrible job of base running by O'Neal Cruz right there. Nobody out, second and third, and what a great at-bat by Brandon Lau. But that ball was hit in the air, and immediately, no matter what, O'Neal Cruz in that situation would be close to the bag to be ready to tag, and he was halfway to third base. And unfortunately, now Brian Reynolds doesn't have an RBI opportunity. But a man on third in less than two outs.
0: Reynolds batting right, and pitch is swung on and hit past third and into left base hit. Late jump for Cruz.
9: He'll still be waved home. Here's Ramos's throw. It's offline, and Reynolds can scamper into second. Cruz will score on the base hit by Reynolds. 2-0 Pirates in the fifth.
1: Nice job, Brian Reynolds, picking up his teammate after O'Neill Cruz's bad base running decision. He was able to come up with that big base hit there, and O'Neill Cruz, Tony Beasley, waved him in to make sure, and O'Neill kicked it in. That last 90 feet, he was flying around third base.
9: RBI number 23 for Brian Reynolds, and the Pirates scoring the first two runs of this game here in the fifth. This will likely be Brucky's last batter facing the lefty O'Hearn, and a fire fastball in for a strike.
1: How about Brian Reynolds going home to second base on that ball? That ball was crushed to left field, and he was hustling out the box, able to get into scoring position again.
9: 0-1, and it darts inside, 1-1, and the throw didn't come all the way home. It came right around third base, too,
1: right,
9: and he still was able to get into
1: doubt.
9: Second base.
1: Yeah, cut off by Chapman, and it was the cutoff man, and man, what a nice job of base running. Followed by earlier, the bad job of base running.
9: And there's a strike, and then before that, you credited Bart for his good base 100%. Running, getting first to third.
1: Yes, that's how you put up a crooked number. It's the little things sometimes that go a long way.
9: Barucki on a 1-2. O'Hearn strokes it and hits it high in the air to left. And Ramos drifts underneath it. He'll grab it for the second out. Reynolds at second. With two gone, the right-handed batting Nick Gonzalez is coming up, and Vitello will bring in Ryan Walker here to face him. So another pitching change here. The Pirates have a 2-0 lead in the fifth. We're back after this on the Pirates Radio Network.
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9: Hey, Pittsburgh, join us for some Friday night baseball at PNC Park. 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And be sure to stay after for a postgame Zambelli fireworks show. It's the Pirates and the Phillies, Friday, May 15th. 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Well, the Giants will use their third pitcher of this inning. The Pirates have scored twice. They have Reynolds at second, two men out, and Ryan Walker, the deposed closer of the Giants, is coming in.
1: Yeah, the right-hander Ryan Walker comes in, making his 16th appearance on the season. 0-1 record, a 5.52 ERA, 14 and two-thirds innings pitched, 13 strikeouts.
9: Braxton Ashcraft has thrown 43 pitches tonight through four innings, and the Giants right now are at 110, and they've gotten two outs here in the fifth. RBI for Brandon Lau, his 24th on the sac fly, and then Reynolds, his 23rd run batted in with the single. He stands at second with Nick Gonzalez coming up. And a reminder, too, that the Pittsburgh Brewing Company key account of the game, stop into DJ's all season long. $3, 16-ounce IC light drafts.
1: I love how you say that.
9: Because I think about me being at DJ's, enjoying one or two of those.
1: I like it.
9: Here's Gonzalez. And the pitch. Way outside from the cross-firing righty, ball one.
1: Yeah, what Walker, you're going to see a sweeper in that two-seam fastball. Those are going to be the two pitches that he features. What a big boost it'll be if the Pirates can come away with a two-out RBI single here.
9: Gonzalez waiting on a 1-0. And fires in a strike, 1-1. Gonzalez, a base hit his last time up.
1: Yeah, going the other way. And this is the same type of pitcher, a heavy sinker ball pitcher with a sweeper. That right side is open as well.
9: Walker on a 1-1. Swinging a bouncer slowly at the third. Chapman was back on it. Charges, throws, and late. And Gonzalez safe at first. And then Reynolds can advance to third on the infield hit by Nick Gonzalez, his second hit tonight.
1: Yeah, Nicky G got around that two-seamer and rolled over it. He's been known to do that as well. He gets his hits. Now Marcell Ozuna has an opportunity to hit with a couple men on.
9: Ozuna first and third here. Nick Gonzalez, another multi-hit game for him. 14th of the season among the leaders. Here's the pitch. And Ozuna looks at a strike. He doubled in an 11-pitch at bat in the second. And then saw six pitches but struck out in the fourth inning. Facing Ryan Walker, the sinker baller of the Giants. 2-0 Pirates lead, fifth inning. Here's an 0-1. A little bit low. One ball and one strike. Reynolds, the lead runner at third. Gonzalez trails him at first. And a toss over. Gonzalez is back. Walker has lived up to his name this year. He's walked 9 in his 14 and two-thirds innings. And has been used a lot in the closer role, but had been unsuccessful. There goes Gonzalez, and the pitch is a strike. Throw down by Haas, and called out. Gonzalez out trying to steal second. And the Pirates will try to hold it up here. Just to see. I think he slid just short of the bag. Yep, and that's going to be it. As Gonzalez caught stealing to end the inning. Pirates get two, leave one, and we'll go to the bottom of the fifth. It's 2-0 Pirates on the Pirates Radio Network, presented by Iron City and IC Live.
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3: Out of here. The big 6'7", 21-year-old has done something that few do, and that's homer off Braxton Ashcraft. His first major league home run for Eldridge finds McCovey Cove, and it's 2-1 Pirates.
4: Yeah, very short down the right field line here at Oracle Park. 309 down the line, and even with that wall that's so high, that ball got up in a hurry, and once it got up that high, you knew it wasn't coming down until it landed for the home run. But if you're going to give up a home run, do it, make it a solo home run, and when you have a two-run lead.
3: The first homer for the 21-year-old, Bryce Eldridge, swinging a pop-up in the infield. Shortstop Griffin underneath it, and there's one out. Willie Adames is retired. And Tony Vitello yesterday, the manager of the Giants, said, we've got to get this guy in the lineup. He is a threat. And Bryce Eldridge proving that. Here's the youngest.
4: Well, I think he's the one that would be able to do that. If he's the manager. I mean.
3: Well, you never know these days.
4: Well, I'm just saying. If you want to get him in the lineup, I mean, pencil him in the lineup.
3: There you go. Well, he did tonight. Here's the pitch, and Chapman takes a strike. So it's 2-1 Pirates after a caught stealing ends last inning. And then immediately the home run by Eldridge here. 0-1 to Matt Chapman, swinging a bouncer, foul up third. Chapman 0 for his last 29. Longest hitless streak going in baseball, the longest of his career. Pirates on top, 2-1. The pitch swung on and grounded just past short. And in the left, there's that hit for Chapman. And so elusive for him. One out single, just ticking off of Griffin's outstretched glove.
4: Yeah, if you can get it past Connor Griffin at shortstop, then you deserve a hit. Because the play he made yesterday going to up the middle, that diving play, and that, he almost did the exact opposite going to the glove side or the backhand play there. Just trickled off his glove. Not sure he'd have been able to throw out Chapman, but a heck of an effort by Connor Griffin.
3: Now Drew Gilbert, lefty batter, lined out to first his only time. Here it is. Yeah, swing and a miss, strike one, way late on that fastball at 97. So Ashcraft coming into tonight, second lowest home run rate among anyone who has pitched 100 innings last year and this year combined. But Eldridge homers to start the inning. 0-1. Strike. Backdoor slider. Nothing and two on the lefty batting Gilbert.
4: That's what you love about Braxton Ashcraft. He just doesn't give in.
3: He's thrown 10 balls and 40 strikes.
4: He's on the attack. And with that stuff, I don't blame him. I mean, if I had that type of stuff, I'd be attacking him as well.
3: Ashcraft ahead, two strikes, and the pitch. Swinging a ball line to right, tailing, foul. Let's pause 10 for the ID on the Pirates Radio Network.
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3: Two to one, the Pirates lead. We're in the bottom of the fifth. Chapman at first with one out. Ashcraft's already got in the ground ball double play tonight. I had two strikes on Drew Gilbert and the pitch. Swing at him and struck him out with the inside slider. Two men gone.
4: Yeah, that's the thing about the strike. To the strike throwers, it's the difference between throwing the ball in the zone and throwing a ball that's in the zone and then out of the zone. And that's what that 93-mile-per-hour slider was. Something hard that looks like it's in the middle of the zone, and the next thing you know, it's going down and in to that lefty for a big punch out.
3: Here's Eric Haas, righty batting catcher. Takes in the dirt, ball one.

0: Haas struck out his only time. Ashcraft has fanned five, sitting on just 53 pitches here in the fifth. Remember, Majinski yesterday went six innings, removed after 74 pitches. He was very efficient, too. Here's a 1-0. Swing, fly ball, lofted to right. Late jump for O'Hearn, but he's coming on, and his hat falls off, but he makes the catch, and the inning comes to an end. Bryce Eldridge with his first Major League home run into McCovey Cove. But the Pirates have a 2-1 lead through five in San Francisco here on the Pirates Radio Network, presented by Iron City at IC Light.
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0: Let's go to the sixth inning. It's brought to you by the operating engineers of Local 66. Both teams scoring for the first time in the fifth. Pirates 2, Giants 1. Marcell Ozuna was at the bat when Nick Gonzalez was caught stealing to end the inning. So he'll get a fresh count and another look at Ryan Walker. The right-hander offers. And there's a strike. So he's already seen him a little bit. Ozuna with a double. And a strikeout tonight. Here's the pitch. And it's outside 1-1. So this won't go down as how it is officially, but he has seen 22 pitches already tonight, including the three he saw last inning, and will be erased from the record. Here's the 1-1, and it's outside. Two balls and a strike.
5: That is a lot of pitches to see.
0: Yeah.
5: It really is.
0: This is only his third plate appearance.
5: Some really good at-bats.
0: Yeah, he's really warmed up with the month of May. Bunch up the two left side infielders. The 2-1 pulled off a slider down and away. Two balls and two strikes. Been doing that less and less.
5: I mean, I even like his approach when he gets the two strikes. I mean, it's one of the things, as you said, as May comes along, he'll find a way to start battling off those tough pitches as well.
0: 2-2 coming. And it'll take low. 3-2. Hey, you're in an advantage count and you're a big home run hitter. Go for it. Go ahead, pull the ball. Give it a rip. Might get a fastball. All right, two strikes. A little different. Now, full count on him. Here's the pitch. And he'll take strike three. Fastball. One out. Leadoff man gone here in the sixth. Pirates stealing a base. Cruz with a swipe back in the fifth inning. And since the Pirates stole the base, that means steal a base, steal a deal from Valvoline Instant Oil Change. 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Spencer Horwitz looks at one down low for ball one. He is struck out looking and walked on an 11-pitch at bat. Two to one, Pirates lead in the sixth. Giants won last night. The pitch, strike on the inner edge, 1-1. If it comes up again later tonight, Pirates are out of ABS challenges. They have been since the leadoff man in the second. Here's a 1-1. Over a bit low. Now two balls and a strike on Horwitz. Facing Ryan Walker, right-hander. Ryan Barucki gave up a run in two-thirds. Landon Roop gave up a run in his four-plus, struck out eight. And the pitch in tight, 3-1. Roop threw 94 pitches in his four-plus inning.
5: Yeah, the Pirates, and that's what you call grinding out. We mentioned it earlier. That's just a impressive way to go about it. I mean, we said the Pirates have not done a lot offensively on the road trip, but today they made a dedicated effort to make sure they grind out at bats.
0: And another walk. This time Horwitz will take a free pass. And let y'all play ball. Don't miss Play Ball Weekend coming up June 5th, 6th, and 7th. Encouraging kids everywhere to get out and play. And you can visit playball.org to register for a free event near you. Man at first, one out for Connor Griffin. He struck out twice tonight. And the pitch. Griffin taps it. Foul up third and a strike. One strike on Connor Griffin. Horwitz has never attempted to steal. He's at first with one out. Walker sets and comes home. Just missing low. One ball and one strike. And we have a challenge. Eric Haas, the Giants catcher, said it was not that low. But he's wrong. So the Giants are down to one challenge. It was a half inch low. Well, how did he not know that? Half an inch. You know, when I'm building things, I don't even bother half inch. I just round up, round down. Doesn't matter.
5: Oh, boy.
0: Pitches outside 2-1.
5: So you're one of those guys that put together the furniture thing. And
0: yeah, my brother-in-law
5: said
0: with
5: like
0: I should
5: six extra screws and bolts on the side. And
0: yeah, why do they always give you so many extra? You know, like, what's this extra piece of wood here for?
5: Hey, this is our table. Don't put anything on it, though.
0: Duct tape. Swinging a foul right back. Good rip by Griffin.
5: Wow. That was a good rip. Sinker out over the plate in 95, and Connor Griffin fouled it straight back.
0: Almost hit those palm trees that border the marina between here and the ballpark. 2-2 on Connor Griffin. Walker ready, and here's the action. Way outside into the backstop, a late break for Horwitz. He will advance, though, on a very wild pitch. Remember when Fred Flintstone would start his vehicle?
5: I thought you were going to say that's what Spencer Horwitz looked like when he was.
0: That's what I was thinking.
5: It did. Spencer was going. He gave a fake jump like he was going to steal, and then he tried to get back to the base and make sure. But then the ball went past, and it was.
0: Yeah, that's exactly what it looked like. Because you know normally you'd be in your secondary lead, you just keep on going. But no, he was trying to get back, and then I gotta get going again.
5: That was exactly it. All we needed were the sound effects.
0: 3-2 on Griffin with a man at second. The pitch. Griffin hits one in the air to center, falling fast and down for a base hit. Gilbert will play it on a hop. Throw is offline, and Horwitz will score standing. Griffin will take second on the throw. Give him an RBI single. Pirates lead 3-1 in the sixth.
5: Hey, I tell you what, the base running right there, Spencer Horwitz, was unbelievable. And that's what good base running looks like. You don't have to be a speed demon. That ball wasn't hit very flush, and Spencer knew immediately that it was going to drop. And he took a chance on his instincts, his base running instincts. He wasn't even, man. I mean, he had, at third base, he touched third base, and center fielder had the ball and had the throw coming in. But that's the difference maker.
0: Yeah, that's with one out.
5: That's impressive.
0: Yeah, so he had to read that. And Griffin can take second on the throw. Here's Bart. And it's inside ball one. How about the Pirates base running? For the most part, been outstanding tonight.
5: Yeah, they were only one hiccup tonight. And I tell you what, it's made a difference. Joey Bart had a nice job. That infield hit, his last at bat was everything. Call getting reversed and then going first to third. Base running has been on the highlight reel.
0: The pitch, and that's down low, 2-0. And I think you've pointed this out in a roundabout way that, you know, base running doesn't mean speed necessarily.
5: Absolutely, and that's what Spencer Horwitz did, Joey Bart did. Those are the two of the less fast runners on our ball club.
0: But smart plays,
5: but
0: right?
5: But they absolutely impacted the game thus far.
0: 2-0 pitch, dribbler, pass first and into right base hit, read by Griffin, and he will streak to the plate. Here's the throw. He's in there with a hit first slide. Connor Griffin scores on the base hit by Joey Bart, and the Pirates add on two more here in the sixth. They're up 4-1 in San Francisco.
5: And the Boo Birds come out here in San Francisco.
0: Otherwise known as Seagulls.
5: Yeah, it looks like they may try to appeal to the third base if Connor Griffin touched third base. As Chapman standing on third base.
0: But now the manager wanted to come out and make a pitching change, but he got to wait for the appeal first. And so wait for Cruz to come to the plate, and then throw over to third for the appeal.
5: Once the ball gets back in play, and Tony Beasley already gave the okay for Joey Bart to don't do anything. So he must have touched third, yeah, absolutely. So in that situation, if Joey Bart breaks and goes to second base as they're doing the appeal and they get the out with Joey, I mean, they missed the run because they're going to actually get Joey Bart out. But everything worked out good because Connor Griffin touched third base.
0: And so four of the five batters that Walker faces reach. He got two outs. One was on a caught stealing, and so Walker, who had been in that closer role, having a bumpy outing in middle relief. And that gets the consternation here from the Giants fans. Pirates have a 4-1 lead. We're in the sixth inning. Man at first, 1 hour. We're back after this brief message along the Pirates Radio Network.
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0: The Giants have already used four pitchers. They've thrown 136 pitches. There's one out in the sixth. The Pirates lead 4-1, and O'Neill Cruz will face the lefty, Matt Gage.
5: And lefty Matt Gage comes in, making his 19th appearance. He's 2-1 on the season. Has a 1.17 ERA, 15 innings pitch with 9 punchouts. And Joe, you said, it's just been a little cut here, a little cut there. They just keep chipping away at you. Just really pesky type at bats this evening. And the Pirates have found a way to break it open by doing that. And it's been fun to watch them put up a crooked number because it has been a tough road trip when it comes to putting up those type of runs that needed. But they definitely broke out tonight thus far.
0: Yeah, I feel like if you have that kind of offense that you're going to score more consistently.
5: Yeah, it's just different types of ways to win. I mean, you know what? If I'm in the middle of a thought, Joe, and you see the cotton candy man, don't throw everything away. No, in all honesty, it's really fun to just watch those guys find different ways offensively to come back other than the long ball.
0: Here's the pitch, and it's down low and away, ball one to Cruz. So Gage pitched last night, did not face Cruz. O'Neill with a base hit, stolen base, and a run scored his last time up. That was last inning. Pirates are leading 4-1 here in the sixth. And the pitch. And it's outside 2-0. Playing the long game, Roop was really good, very effective, I should say, through the first four innings. He struck out 8 through the first four, but the Pirates really building up that pitch count of his and then Roop and company, this bullpen, they have broken through. The pitch, strike. 2-1 on the slider over. Joey Barnon at first, picking up his fifth RBI of the season. Connor Griffin preceding him, a run scoring hit. Here's the 2-1. Breaking ball strike, and it's 2-2. Gage starts with his back almost to the hitter in the pitch. Tried the outer edge and missed. 3 balls and 2 strikes. Slider ran off. Gage has been released 4 times. He's pitched in the Giants, Mets system twice, Diamondbacks, Toronto, Houston, Dodgers, Tigers. Pitch is swung on in line into center. That's going to get down for a base hit. Bart will be held at second. A quick retrieval by Gilbert in center. And so the Pirates with 3 straight hits now. That's Cruz's second hit tonight. And both of them coming off the left-handed pitcher.
5: Just very, very patient. Very patient at bat from O'Neill Cruz. Got the count to 3-2 and was able to hit another line drive to center field using the middle of the field. I mean, it is amazing what he's been able to do with left-handed pitching after coming off of a tough, tough year last year.
0: I feel like he's a little shorter to the ball when he's facing lefties. I don't know if you see that, but here's the pitch. Swing and a miss, strike one. But then again, he's also hit 4 home runs against lefties, too. So,
5: I mean, when you can hit the ball out of the ballpark from foul pole to foul pole, you would think that the game would slow down for you because you realize you don't have to do some of the other things a lot of guys have to do to hit home runs.
0: Oh, one to Lau. Oh. It came inside, but he could not hold up. It's 2 strikes on him.
5: I was just glad that didn't hit him. I mean, that pitch.
0: Backup slider.
5: Yeah. That's the worst pitch in baseball for hitters. You're anticipating a break and it never comes.
0: Nothing at 2 on Lau, who faced the lefty Baruchy last inning and had a sack fly. 0 for 1 officially tonight. Facing the lefty Gage in the pitch. A little bit up. 1 ball and 2 strikes. Pirates have built a 4-1 lead here in the sixth. Have 2 on, 1 out. Really good opportunity to have a more one-sided game. You can get some guys in maybe that need some work. If you can run up that score a little bit. Here's the pitch. And it's strike 3 call. That's the 6th time the Pirates have been caught out on strikes tonight. They've been out of ABS challenges since early in the second inning.
5: And that pitch would have been a strike. It was right at the knees. He just locked up Brandon Lau. Now Brian Reynolds from the right side has another opportunity to hit with runners in scoring position.
0: And an RBI single last inning. First and second with 2 outs here. Bart the lead runner at second. Here's the pitch from Gage and a swing and a foul back. Reynolds has faced him 3 times, has a hit. Pirates with 9 hits, Giants with 4. Top of the 6th. I wonder how this bullpen will look tomorrow. Nearing already 150 pitches thrown tonight by the Giants. Here's an 0-1. Down low. 1 ball, 1 strike on Reynolds, who was drafted by the Giants. And before he reached the major leagues, was traded to the Pirates in the Andrew McCutchen trade. Reynolds with the hardest hit ball in this game tonight. Here's the 1-1. Inside missing. 2-1. Threw him a changeup, but it was down and in. Cruz the trailing runner at first. Ball thrown in the gap. That's 2 more runs for the Pirates. Used to call that Triples Alley out there. It used to be 421, now 415 feet. Almost straightaway right. The pitch, swing and a miss. 2 balls and 2 strikes and a down and in slider. G- Gage shakes off a couple. Now back to work. Two on and two out. And a spin and a look towards second. Bart easily back. No throw over. Gage sets and comes home, and Reynolds, a hard ground ball to short. And Adames will go down to first to get Reynolds, and then ends the inning. Pirates get two more on three hits. Strand two, and we'll go to the bottom of the sixth in San Francisco. It's the Pirates 4 and the Giants 1 on the Pirates Radio Network, presented by Iron City and IC Life.
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8: 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It was really cold. He went over to a policeman and said, "Do you happen to know where a homeless boy like me could find a warm place tonight?" The policeman said, "You go right down the street. See that big white house? Knock on the door. When the lady comes to the door, just say, 'John 316. He did that, and the lady let him in. Took him to the kitchen, fed him a big warm meal, ran him a really hot bath. He hadn't been that full and that warm for a long time. And then tucked him in to a soft bed with lots of blankets. And he thought, 'I don't know about this John 3:16. I don't understand it, but it sure is good for a cold little boy.' The next morning there was breakfast, and then she explained John 3:16 and the sacrifices Jesus made. You know it. 'For God so loved the world that he gave his only begotten Son. Whosoever believeth in him should not perish but have everlasting life.' A little hard to comprehend, but very real. 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
9: I'm State Senator Charles Clemens. On May 12th, I'm asking you to vote for my friend Robert Dodkin. 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
10: Paid for by the Committee to Elect Robert Dodkin, State Senate.
0: Ashcraft fires a strike. A little bit of a long half inning, though, for the starting pitcher, right?
5: It is, but he attacks so well. And already getting ahead of the count against Jungkook Lee.
0: Here's an 0-1 and a bouncer foul. So if a pitcher throws twice as many strikes as balls, you feel real good about him filling up the zone. He's thrown more than four times as many strikes than balls.
5: I'll tell you what's so unique about it as well is that the opposing team has that information as well when you're locked in like that.
0: 0-2 got in on his fists, but he sends it into left for a base hit. Lee will turn the bag and hold there. Leadoff single to left for Jungkook Lee.
5: And so sometimes, Joe, when you have a guy that's in the zone a lot, I mean, that could be a bad thing because guys know he's going to throw strikes. That's what tells you how good Braxton Ashcraft's stuff is. They know that he's going to throw strikes, and a lot of them, they just can't hit because it's late movement, it's velocity. Now he goes to the top of this order. Let's see what him and Joey Bart can put down.
0: Third time through, here's Arias, and a swing of the ball golfed into center. And it's going to be Griffin to backtrack and make the catch. I thought that ball was going to get down. Griffin read it well and ranged it almost in the medium center field to make that catch.
5: Yeah, both Brian Reynolds and O'Neill Cruz both tap Connor Griffin on the shoulder and tell him nice catch. And I tell you how far he had to go to get it, because both the left fielder and the center fielder were right next to him after he made a good catch.
0: Yeah, and he made a perfect path to that ball, maybe all those years playing center field. So one out, here is Elliot Ramos for the Giants in the pitch. Yeah, it's outside. 4-1, the Pirates lead. Giants have one ABS challenge remaining. Pirates have none. This will be the 60th pitch of the night from Ashcraft. Drain the clock in the 1-0. There's a strike. Still got 96 here in the sixth. One ball.

0: ball, one strike. If you're ready to get into the game, you can play to win with the PA Lottery. Visit PALottery.com or download the app today. Lee at first with one out. 1-1. Outside, missing two balls at a strike. Players have to be 18 or older. Please play responsibly. Benefits older Pennsylvanians every day. Ramos with good power. Pirates have a 4-1 lead. We're in the sixth. The pitch. Swing and a foul. Let's take 10 for the ID on the Pirates Radio Network.
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0: 2-2 on Ramos. Ashcraft ready, and the pitch. Lee runs, and it's hit through that hole right side. Base hit. Lee will turn the bag and head to third. On the base hit by Ramos, and the Giants are going to bring the tying run up. Devers, homer last night. He's coming to bat.
2: Yeah, nice job of two-strike hitting by Ramos. Motion with Lee running on the plate, but regardless, that ball was just shot through the right side. Two strikes, that's exactly what you want to do, to try to find a way to hit that open side, and Ramos did it effectively.
0: First and third with one out. Ashcraft was in a similar situation in the first inning and got Devers to ground into a double play. The pitch, and there's a strike. Devers has already grounded into six of those this year, among the most.
2: That pitch tells you everything you need to know about Braxton Ashcraft. I mean, first and third, three-run lead. Here's my best fastball. Let's see if you can get to it. Now he gets the pitch with ahead of the count, and exactly how you can get that double play ball with the rest of your arsenal.
0: One strike on Devers, does not run well. Homered in back-to-back games. The pitch, swinging a foul, got right in on his hands with that fastball. Two strikes.
2: And when good pitchers, they find a way to hump up and get an extra tick. That fastball at 98 miles per hour in on the hands. He hasn't thrown a 98 mile per hour fastball all game.
0: And he's had two strikes on the dangerous Devers. Runners at the corners, one out. Pirates lead 4-1 in the sixth. Ashcraft ready. Ahead two strikes and the pitch. Swing and a miss. Struck him out way late on 99. Two outs.
2: And that's what it looks like. If you find a way. Big Tex. That's an impressive. How do you go through a big hitter like that? That sequence is going to be one they'll talk about after the game for sure.
0: And it's not just 99. It's 99 down and in the zone. You take it, you're out. You swing, you can't. And now Bryce Eldridge, who homered his last time up, will take inside ball one. 6'7", 251 pounds. He's 21 years old. Drafted in the first round out of Virginia High School 3 years ago. Hit his first major league home run last inning, batting with two on and two out. And the pitch, swing and a miss. An uppercutting offer and an inside slider, 1-1.
2: Yeah, took a little bit off of that slider, just a change of pace, a 90-mile-per-hour slider.
0: And in a dangerous go zone for a lefty power hitter in this ballpark with the wind blowing out. But got a swing and a miss, 1-1. First and third for the Giants, the pitch. Swing and a bouncer, foul off his foot. And 1-2 on Bryce Eldridge. When he debuted last year, he was the youngest Giant to reach the major league since Madison Bumgarner, also a good hitter and pitcher.
2: Now this is some good baseball here. I mean, this is exactly what you come to watch.
0: Ashcraft ahead, 1-2 on Eldridge. Two on, two out, the pitch. Inside, missing with a curve. 2-2. A tight, darting curveball. Probably in the hitter's vision, darted through the strike zone at one point. Lee, the lead runner at third, Ramos at first with two outs. And the 2-2 pitch. Swing, fly ball, deep left field. Reynolds sizing it up on the warning track, and he'll make the catch just a few feet shy of the wall. Eldridge tried to go oppo, but it's Ashcraft and the Pirates with the lead. 4-1 through six in San Francisco, right here on the Pirates Radio Network.
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0: Bryce Eldridge, an impressive drive, but the ballpark holds it. And the Pirates hold on to the lead. They're up 4-1 as we start the seventh. And the former Pirate J.T. Brubaker on for the Giants.
2: Yeah, J.T. will come in on his 13th appearance on the season. The 2.65 ERA in a 17 innings pitch with 13 punchouts. As you know, he has a good two-seam fastball and that slider. Mix in a curveball as well in his arsenal.
0: They'll face Ryan O'Hearn, then Nick Gonzalez, Marcel Ozuna. First pitch from Brubaker in for a strike. First time facing the Pirates. Traded him to the Yankees a couple years ago. Yankees released him last year. Giants picked him up. Here's the pitch. Half swing and a ball down low. One ball, one strike. Had some arm trouble with the Pirates after being their opening day starter in 22, Brubaker. Pirates are leading 4-1 in the seventh. O'Hearn waits on a 1-1. Outside, 2-1. 9 seasons in the Pirates organization. 3 pitching for the Pirates. Here's the 2-1. Swing and a line drive. Ticking off of Arias' glove and in the right field. It's a base hit for Ryan O'Hearn.
2: A nice base hit from Ryan O'Hearn. You love to see good quality contact and be rewarded in it. As you said, Joe, that ball just going off the tip of the glove from Arias. If he was 5'9 and a half, he might have made that catch.
0: They got him at 5'10 now with the official strike zone measurement.
2: He had heel lifters on.
0: Yeah, for sure. Why would he make his strike zone bigger? Here's Nick Gonzalez. Never been more of an incentive to be shorter, right?
2: This is true.
0: Fouled away in strike one. Yeah, hitters would always... you're 5'6"? Okay, you're 5'10". Okay, fine. Well, now Nick Gonzalez is 5'8". And that helps his strike zone be smaller. Used an independent height measuring service. Just looked in the yellow pages for one. Let's see. All right. Is there a height measuring service we can use? I don't know how they did it, but yeah, something like that. 1-1 on Gonzalez. He's got hits each of his last two times up. Here's the pitch to him. And it's in tight. 2 balls and a strike. Doesn't feel like all that long ago that Brubaker was with the Pirates. But Gonzalez and Brubaker never played in a game together. Here's the pitch. Swinging a ball. Hit to that right side hole and through. Base hit. O'Hearn has to stop at second. That ball charged by Lee. Back-to-back buck hits, a three-hit night for Nick Gonzalez.
2: Nicky G continues to stack up hits. Came in swinging a really good bat. Obviously, just one of those things that you like to see. Base runners, as you turn it over to some of those run producers. And now Marcelo Ozuna has another opportunity with nobody out, first and second. The Pirates get to add on to see if they can get another crooked number this inning.
0: He's already seen 26 pitches tonight. First one is in there for a strike. Did you feel like you got better the more you saw, or did you fade as the game went on?
2: I know. I mean, I think it's
0: or just it is, just doesn't.
2: Yeah, to me, it's like, as long as you're not fouling off the good pitches in the middle of the plate, I think that was the main thing.
0: And it's over below, one ball, one strike.
2: It's a total different feel for when you're fouling off those tough pitches on the corners as a hitter, opposed to fouling back the ones that are right down the middle. You're like, uh-oh. Those are the ones that are supposed to move forward.
0: Two on and nobody out. Brubaker comes home, and it's inside, 2-1 on the changeup. Gonzalez up to 320 on his 3-for-4 night. By the way, I never thought I'd see it again. The lights are on at Oakland Coliseum.
2: Oh, I thought you meant a 320 average.
0: No, I should have transitioned better. The pitch, swing and a miss, 2-2 on Ozuna.
2: Oh, there they are.
0: Yeah, the Coliseum lights are on.
2: First time. Wow. Yeah,
0: I didn't think we'd see them anymore. Sometimes when the A's would be playing the same time as the Giants, be able to see across China Basin. And see where the A's were playing. Or maybe even the Raiders. Here's a 2-2. Swing and a miss. Struck him out on a slider. That's the first out. So one away. Still first and second.
2: And JT Brubaker always had that nasty slider. And that when that ball is down, it is definitely one that's tough to hit against the right matchup. And Marcelo Ozuna chasing down to the bottom of the zone, frustrated with himself.
0: The only strike he saw, he took. Here's Horwitz. He's drawn two walks today, and he'll take inside for ball one. Pirates 4, Giants 1. Wouldn't hurt to get some insurance here. Pirates out hitting the Giants 11-6 tonight. Ozuna has the only extra base hit for the Pirates. All singles otherwise. Tap foul, and it's one ball, one strike. Pirates bunching four singles in the fifth to score a pair of runs. Three singles and a walk all in a row in the sixth inning. Got a pair of runs across. Brubaker ready and a 1-1. High and in. It's two balls at a strike. Hearn at second after his base hit. Gonzalez after his single at first. The pitch. Swinging a ball fought off. Hit into left. Ramos comes on and lost it in the lights. It goes off his glove. Backed up by Lee. And O'Hearn will amble around third. He'll come in to score. And runners are at second and third for the Pirates. They get a run in. It's 5-1 here in the seventh.
2: Yeah, big break. It should go as a hit. But we'll see what the official score says. But it's always the toughest play for outfielders, that low line drive that just doesn't get out of the lights until the last minute. You try to fight it off as long as you can. And unfortunately, that ball was able to drop in there for the Pirates. And now you have second and third with Connor Griffin up and infield's drawn in.
0: Pirates are leading 5-1, and the pitch is swing and a miss. Pulled off the slider, strike one. And some more insurance right there. Goes a RBI double for Horwitz. Ball lost in the lights. Here's the pitch. Up and in with a fastball to Griffin. One ball and one strike. Here's the set and the pitch. And that's over but low.
2: Yeah, I thought maybe the Giants thought about challenging that pitch.
0: Second and third, one out. 2-1. Swinging the ball, bloop, foul. Off to the right, two balls and two strikes. Nick Gonzalez is the lead runner at third. Horwitz trails him at second. And an RBI double, his 16th run batted in.
2: Well, we'll see if we have a contact play on at third base with Nick Gonzalez. Tony Beasley talking to Nick Gonzalez there. It didn't look like Nick wanted to go on that foul ball.
0: Up four in the seventh. The pitch is swung on and hit in the air to right. Lee makes the catch. Gonzalez now back to tag. The throw will come into third. It's cut off on an accurate throw in, and Gonzalez scores on the sack fly by Connor Griffin, and the Pirates lead 6-1. Horwitz to third.
2: Nice job, Connor Griffin, executing situational hitting with two strikes. The pitch is down and away. Use your head to take your bound. Be the run producer. Use your head to get down there and take that ball to opposite field. That's a great job of picking up a big RBI, and Spencer Horwitz sneaks in there at third base. Once again, doesn't have to be fast, just have to be smart.
0: Yes, some good smart base running tonight. Bart, the batter, the pitch. Picks outside, ball one. Second RBI tonight for Griffin. He's knocked in 18. Now Bart, an RBI single his last inning. So the Pirates, two in the fifth, two in the sixth. Two more here in the seventh, up 6-1.
2: Deuces.
0: With two outs in the 1-0, and it misses inside. 2-0 on Joey Bart, facing JT Brubaker. That's really something when I think about the only two guys that Brubaker played with in this lineup tonight, Cruz and Reynolds. That's it. Here's the pitch. And it's inside 3-0.
2: Now, how time flies by. It is amazing. It doesn't seem like it was that long ago. JT Brubaker was in a Pirate uniform.
0: The right-hander sets in the 3-0 and back with a strike, 3-1. Was in spring training pitching healthy, or at least we thought he was healthy in 23. And then when the camp broke, all of a sudden word broke that he was going to go on the injury list. And he looked really good that spring. A foul, three balls and two strikes. But
2: I know it was always tough. I mean, because JT, obviously, a wipeout slider, it's no doubt, but so slider dominant. That was the one thing you get a little concerned, and sure enough, I mean, it's wear and tear on that arm.
0: Back healthy with the Giants. Horwitz at third, two runs in, two outs, and a 3-2. Swinging a bouncer foul. Right up third base side. Now Gregory Santos getting up for the Giants. How about what the Pirates have been able to do to really just beat up this Giants bullpen and Landon Roop, the starter for that matter?
2: Yeah, you just set yourself up for a turnaround, a quick turnaround. The day game on Sunday.
0: This is the 29th pitch of this inning for Brubaker, and it's grounded foul. We're just doing some math here. Well, that's 180 pitches thrown by the Giants already.
2: Wow.
0: With two outs in the seventh. And game three of the series is tomorrow afternoon.
2: Sleep quick.
0: 6-1. Pirates are leading. Bart waiting on a 3-2. Swinging a fly ball to left. Ramos will have to play it on a hop. Base hit, and Horwitz will trot in to score. Third hit tonight for Joey Bart. Give him his second run batted in. It's 7-1 Pirates here in the seventh.
2: Three consecutive innings, three consecutive singles for Joey Bart. Wow. What an impressive, impressive night. And that's going to be it for JT Brubaker as well.
0: Listen, and the Giants have not had a reliever complete an inning yet. Two-thirds, two-thirds, two-thirds, two-thirds. And Brubaker done after two-thirds. 7-1, Pirates in the seventh. We're back after this from San Francisco on the Pirates Radio Network.
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0: Well, the Giants are going to use their sixth pitcher of the night. Remember, the Pirates still have their starter in the game. And this is Gregory Santos on to work for San Francisco.
2: Yeah, Gregory Santos comes in making his third appearance. Yet to record. Has a 4.91 ERA, 3 2/3 innings pitch. Has one punch out on the year. And then virtually a slider and two-seam fastball. Two-pitch pitcher. O'Neill Cruz will have an opportunity to see if he can do something against right-handed pitching. Been really doing a good job of versus the lefties. Now let's see if he can add one more run. Ask and you shall receive, Joe. The Pirates and break out. You're waiting to see something happen, and once again, it hasn't been the long ball that's doing it. It's just been, as you said before, those tough at bats, those grind them out at bats, find a way to throw balls out there. That ball that Joey Bart just threw out there for an RBI with two outs is huge.
0: Cruz with two hits tonight. We'll see a strike from Santos. Three hits from Gonzalez, three hits from Bart. And two RBIs. Two RBIs from Griffin. Here's the pitch. Backing away and looking at a strike. Nothing at two. The pitch is swung on, hit on the ground to short. And bobbled by Adames. When it rains, it pours. That'll be an error on Willie Adames.
2: Boy, and Giants fans are really letting the home team know how they feel. Just a tough inning all the way around. A few balls that are falling in the outfield grass. Obviously a light ball. An error by your shortstop. Relief pitchers just coming in, just giving up runs. Consecutive innings. I mean, it's just been a tough go the last three innings for the Giants.
0: Here's Lau, and he'll take outside ball one. He had the ball in the webbing, and when he put his hand in, usually maybe it's in that heel, but it was in the webbing, and so he flicked it out of his glove accidentally. So now two on with two out. Lau, the eighth Pirate to bat in the seventh inning. It's up high, 2-0, 7-1. The Pirates are leading. Now, they have seen 200 pitches in a game once this year. That was that 17-7 win on Saturday against the Reds, but that was scoring 17 runs. Yeah. Here's the 2-0 and a swing and a fly ball toward the gap in right center field. This is going to be down for extra bases for Brandon Lau. One run is in as Bart comes in to score. Cruz around third. He'll hightail it home. Lau trying for third. The throw and safe on a close play. Two-run triple, Brandon Lau, 9-1 Pirates.
2: Wow, Brandon Lau. He just continues to do some really positive things with his slug. Another extra base hit from Brandon Lau. Pick up another couple RBIs. Now at 28 on the season, and it's just been amazing to watch him just get after it.
0: What a costly error.
2: Oh, boy, they say 27 outs for a reason. And start giving extra outs away. Boy, the game can get ugly. The Pirates have taken advantage of every out that they've given away.
0: Here's Reynolds, the only Pirate to not bat this inning. He takes a small one outside from Santos. 9-1 Pirates. They've scored five times here in the seventh. And now Johan Ramirez starting to get up. It's just been a long time for Ashcraft to wait. Chilly night in San Francisco. It's inside 2-0.
2: Yeah.
0: And it's a one-sided game.
2: Yeah, no doubt about it. And as soon as I saw Johan get up, I was like, yes, because Braxton Ashcraft has been sitting on that side on that bench for a good 25 minutes at this point.
0: Yeah, that's just good common sense right there. Yeah, that one's down low. Think about Ashcraft. He's never thrown more than 118 innings in a professional season. That was last year. And so if you're looking for a night to take an inning or two off. Well, now you got an 8-run lead, and he's been sent for a half an hour, so that makes all the sense in the world. Pitches a strike, 3-1.
2: And highly anticipated, and I mean, we can just assume that he won't be coming out, but what a great performance by him.
0: Magnificent.
2: Yeah, just continues to impress. Just the command, the composure, the ability to attack.
0: 3-1 to Reynolds, and he's walked. One of the leaders in walks.
2: Tell you what, you don't be surprised if you see at least one more San Francisco Giants pitcher before the night's over.
0: Well, it's hard for the opponent to use six pitchers before you use your second these days. And O'Hearn started this inning with a base hit. That was off Brubaker. Santos threw the 42nd pitch of this inning by the Giants. There's a strike. First and third with two outs. 9 runs on 14 hits for the Pirates.
2: That's how you break out.
0: Ryan. Here's an 0-1 and a swing and a foul. 2 strikes. Donnie Kelly now famously spoke in spring training before the team started playing games. Here are a few words I'd like for you guys to embody. And one was grit. And you just feel like...
2: That's Pittsburgh.
0: Yeah. But you feel like this is the embodiment of that. No home runs tonight. That's 17-run game, by the way. No home runs. Here's a swing and a foul. Just going out and doing your job every single night.
2: No, it's so good. I mean, it's like I said, a lot of times you hear about it a lot, but, you know, you take on the mentality of your manager, rather. This team needs to take on the mentality of the city itself, and Donnie Kelly has made that sure.
0: 0-2, bounce back to the mound. Off of Santos's glove. He scrambles and can't get anybody out, and another run is in for the Pirates. It's 10-1. A half dozen across here in the seventh. And that'll be a hit for O'Hearn and a run batted in.
2: You got to love those RBIs. Ground ball up the middle. The pitchers, like I said, off the glove, honestly, of Gregory Santos. And, man, it's just Justin Message is going to take a trip to the mound. Let's try to get the – just one more out. Just talk to the guys. Calm everybody down. It's a ton load of pitches. Talk to his young pitcher, Gregory Santos, and see if he can calm him down and get him in the zone. 10-1 Pirates.
0: This equals the most pitches thrown by any team in baseball this season through 7 innings.
2: Wow.
0: If they throw one more, it'll be the most. The record was the Reds against the Pirates last Saturday. And that's thanks to Tyler Roche, our statistician with Sport Radar tonight.
2: Thank you, Tyler.
0: Can't hear you. Here's the pitch. Swing and a miss, strike one, and Nick Gonzalez, who has 3 hits tonight, hitting a .320 now. Pirates have scored 6 times in this inning. Here's the 0-1. Bounced to first. Devers grabs it at his hip and gets to the bag for the merciful final out of the inning. And a Bronx cheer in the Bay Area. The Pirates score 6 in the seventh. And we'll stretch with the Pirates putting a walloping on the Giants, 10-1 Buccos on the Pirates Radio Network.
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2: Paid for by the committee to elect Robert Dobkin.
3: In an effort to, by the end of the year, you want to keep his innings down. And if the Pirates qualify for the postseason, you got to consider that as well. It's up high 1-1. I thought in a 9-run game that it would be a good opportunity to set Ashcraft down for the night, but he is back out there.
4: Well, the good thing is he's still pitching ahead in the count.
3: Bounced up third. Gonzalez fields and throws one out. Well, the orthodoxy of baseball has gone out the window in years recent. So here is Matt Chapman, 1-2 tonight.
4: Braxton Ashcraft has stayed on the attack the entire evening. And after that long break, it's nice to see him come out and absolutely attack Adames the way he did as well.
3: It's up high, ball one. Yeah, my thought is... certainly not a demerit in his capabilities.
4: No doubt at all. I mean, I'm just as shocked as you were to see him come back out. That was a very long inning.
3: That's inside 2-0. I mean, the way he's pitched tonight, he could pitch a complete game, but I also mean the orthodoxy of baseball. You don't see guys doing that anymore either.
4: No doubt. And
3: I usually try to conserve innings when you can, especially with the young pitcher. There's a strike, 2-1.
4: Well, you do think about the time.
3: In a game like this.
4: Yeah, and you think about the time, though, how much work the bullpen has done the first 6 weeks of the season. Johan Ramirez has absolutely got a ton load, and that pitch is fouled off. That's even up the count 2-2, but he is, one of those guys. I mean, Johan Ramirez has been counted on a lot over the course the first 6 weeks of the season, just like a lot of the other guys in the bullpen. So having Braxton Ashcraft pick up this inning here can go a long way for the rest of the games, especially the one tomorrow.
3: 2-2's chopped the third, and Gonzalez fields on two hops, flips the first two outs. Applause 10 for the ID on the Pirates Radio Network.
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3: Now, Ashcraft has never thrown more than 118 innings in a professional season. If he goes 7 tonight, it'd be 48 and two-thirds this year. We're about a quarter of the way through, so that's a 200-inning pace or just shy of that. Fly ball out to center. Cruz makes the catch. And Ashcraft in the rocking chair through 7. He's been magnificent tonight.
4: His 80th pitch.
3: Yeah, he's been really good. And the Pirates leading 10-1 through 7 right here on the Pirates Radio Network, presented by Iron City and IC Light.
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2: We go to the eighth inning, Pirates 10 and the Giants 1 after a six-run seventh. Here's the pitch, and it's over below ball one, and it'll be challenged by Eric Haas, the Giants catcher. So the Giants risk their final ABS challenge in this nine-run game. And Haas wins it. It is a strike on Ozuna. Ozuna has doubled and struck out three times tonight. 10-1. Here's the pitch. And that's over below. One ball and one strike. Pirates will get the bullpen going again. They had the bullpen up last inning, and then Ashcraft, a very tidy nine-pitch seventh inning after a long wait in between. There's a long ball down low, I should say. Two balls and a strike. Ashcraft, 62 strikes, 18 balls.
3: That is some kind of good.
2: 2-1 and a strike of the D's. 2-2 on Ozuna from Gregory Santos. Trying to be the first Giants reliever to pitch and get more than two outs. He's gotten one so far. Last inning. Here's the 2-2. Swinging a fly ball out to deep center. The ball dying here at night, and Gilbert will make the catch for the first out. 1-for-5 for Ozuna tonight. Here's Spencer Horwitz, who has walked twice and doubled, driven in a run. Scored a couple. Pirates are up 10-1.
3: Due to his great base running, Spencer Horwitz. You got to tap that in there because it was extremely impressive.
2: The Pirates really putting together a clockwork hitting show tonight. There's a strike. Think of the production line in a tool and die plant. Here's the 0-1, and it's outside. One ball, one strike.
3: Now we can officially say that Braxton Ashcraft is taking relaxed mode now. I think we're good. I think
2: he's been hugged.
3: Yes, he's.
2: Here's a 1-1 pitch, and it's outside. 2-1 on Horwitz. And I just thought that 25 minutes or whatever it was between.
3: I'm with you.
2: Pitches, and it was a 9-run game, and you got to conserve his innings at some point. This would be the night to do it, but. They ran him out there, and what did he do? Just a 9-pitch, 1-2-3 inning.
3: Which is even more impressive of his night. I mean, I think that's the thing. Starting pitchers, they're designed to do exactly what he did. And that bullpen, as we said before, they've definitely taken on a big, big brunt of what's going on in the last 6 weeks to start the season. So, nice break for them.
2: Fouled at the plate, still 2-2. Horwitz hobbled momentarily. And the caveat is the managers always have more information than we do up here. And so they might have had some design or reason for that. But we just call them like we see them.
3: I'll tell you, how important is that when we get past this game? Obviously, 10-1, you like to think you can pull this one off. But then going into tomorrow, and then you have that day off on Monday and the return back home, it'd be really nice to have a bullpen that's fully stocked and loaded.
2: Fouled, and it's two balls and two strikes. When is Wilbur Dotel's option up? the 15 days. He was impressive.
3: No, he really was.
2: So the Pirates have some more options down there, even guys that we haven't seen yet this year, the pitch. That's over below, 3-2 on Horwitz. Still grinding out in at bat here in the eighth inning of a 9-run game.
3: And that's part of Spencer Horwitz's DNA when it comes to hitting. He is definitely one of those guys that's going to give you that at bat.
2: Here's a set and a 3-2, and a bouncer back to Santos. He gloves it this time, looks into his glove to make sure it was there. A little humor from Santos, and there's the second out. He had one tick off his glove for an RBI hit by O'Hearn last inning.
3: That's what you call literally seeing the ball into the glove. And then some.
2: Well, now two outs. And here is Connor Griffin. He's driven in a run each of his last two times up, a sac fly and a single. So one for three with two RBIs tonight, run scored. Two outs, nobody on. Pirates up 10-1. The pitch is swung on a looped foul and a strike. This isn't a bat I'd like to see. You know, what does he give you a professional
3: I'll
2: bat?
3: I'll answer that in advance for you. Yes.
2: Yeah. I think we've already seen that, but
3: right. It
2: was my way of illustrating that he's 20 years old and you don't see him give away at bats. Here's a swing and a ground ball. Might have ticked off Santos on to second and flipped on to first for the out. And the inning is through. We'll go to the bottom of the eighth in San Fran, and the Pirates are up 10-1 right here on the Pirates Radio Network, presented by Iron City and IC Light.
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2: We go to the bottom of the eighth in San Francisco, and the Pirates own a 10-1 lead. Evan Sisk will come on in relief of Braxton Ashcraft.
3: Yeah, the lefty Evan Sisk comes in, and again, with a 1.93 ERA, it'll be his 12th appearance on the season, 14 innings pitched with 17 punch-outs on the year. It's a good time for him to get some quality work and obviously continue to pound balls into the zone.
2: And it'll get Triolo some work at short. He'll take over for Griffin there. There's a strike. Ashcraft, one run in seven innings. Scattered six hits, no walks, six strikeouts, just 80 pitches through seven innings. Lowers his ERA for the season to 2.77. And the pitch is tapped right back to Sisk. And he'll flip on to first, one out. Did I see Billy Cook out there too somewhere?
3: You do, in left field.
2: There you go. So they'll get Reynolds off his feet. Thank you.
3: You are welcome. Nice efficient out for Evan Sisk to start off the bottom of the eighth inning.
2: There's Jung Ho Lee. Jung Ho Lee, excuse me.
3: No, I'd do it.
2: I'd do it. I can't believe I didn't do that yet. There's a strike.
3: I did it earlier. I was like, ah, yes.
2: The former Pirate, Jung Ho Gung, comes to mind. Left on left for Sisk in the pitch. Outside 1-1. Sisk has never allowed an extra base hit to a lefty batter in the major league.
3: Oh, wow. Now you got me on that one. I did not know that.
2: Let's see how many he's faced. I got it somewhere in here. 67 lefty batters he's faced. In the air to center. Routine for Cruz. Make it 68. Two outs. Includes his brief time with Kansas City. Two outs for a very tough out all the time. Luis Reyes, the lefty batter, one out of three tonight. Pirates are leading 10-1. Good answer after the Giants won game one last night.
3: It's taking on a very similar thing that we've dealt with earlier in this road trip. Drop game one, bounce back and win the next two.
2: And presuming the Pirates hold on, they can win the series with a victory tomorrow. Afternoon game. Bubba Chandler against Tyler Mahle. Remember him, the former Red. Pitch. Hit foul by Arias, and it's one ball and one strike. Two outs and nobody on in the San Francisco eighth inning. Here's the pitch. Ball fought out, foul. Got his hands in. And that inside sinker, one ball and two strikes. 10-1, Pirates leading in the eighth. Three hits for Joey Bart. Three hits for Nick Gonzalez. Couple of RBIs for Griffin. Three RBIs for Brandon Lau. And a triple. Here's the pitch. Cruz with two hits tonight. Outside, two balls and two strikes. But Ashcraft really set the tone.
3: Oh, boy, did he. I mean, that's... he's become one of those guys that, you know, so many people talk about, obviously, Paul Skenes, but, like the pitching staff for the Pirates have just been... they have some electric arms. Oh, nice pitch.
2: Evan Sisk strikes out Luis Arias. Only his seventh strikeout for the entire season. We'll go to the ninth, and the Pirates still up 10-1 on the Pirates Radio Network.
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2: Well, the Giants in this 10-1 Pirates lead are going to use a position player to pitch. Christian Kloss will make his sixth major league appearance. He's never allowed a run.
3: Something to be said of that. And Joey Bart. In three consecutive innings where he had a hit in the fifth, sixth, and seventh. Now he has the opportunity to have a four-hit night.
2: And Koss delivers ball one. Also, Bryce Eldridge, the DH, will go in and play first base. So Koss, as the pitcher, is actually due up next inning. Floats the ball up high, 2-0. So who says that pitchers don't hit anymore? Yeah, how about a chance for four hits? That'd be great. There's a swing, and there's the fourth hit for Joey Bart tonight. Joey Bart with a four-hit night in San Francisco, and you know that feels good for the ex-Giant.
3: It definitely does. Joey Bart has turned it on tonight in all kind of ways. Called a good game with Braxton Ashcraft. Being able to come out with a four-hit night, good base running. Going first to third earlier in the game to really give another run-scoring opportunity.
2: Here's Cruz, Takes a lob ball for a strike.
3: The old Ephus coming in at 48 miles per hour.
2: The ex-Pirate great Rip Sewell credited with inventing the Ephus pitch. There's a strike, nothing at two. Start of the All-Star game. There's a great pitcher in the 40s for the Pirates, Rip Sewell. Here's the 0-2. And the lob. Hat tip to Andy and Adam LaRosa's dad, Dave. Maybe not quite as high as the lob. One ball and two strikes. He used to throw a very high pitch that would end up in the strike zone. Swinging a ball, fought off and hit past short and into left of base hit for Cruz. Well, you got to get this guy an ERA, right?
3: Yeah, O'Neill Cruz now with his third hit of the evening as well. Yeah, we have to give him. That's the least we could do. Is give him an ERA.
2: How has he pitched five games in the major leagues and not allowed a run? I mean, that's hard for anybody to do, let alone, you know, after a team's already beaten up your pitching staff for the night.
3: I'll tell you what, with 309 down the right field line, Brandon Lyle was thinking one thing.
2: Yes, he was.
3: And boy, did he. He took a nice hack, the old softball hack, trying to get the ball 310.
2: He's tripled tonight and driven in three, has Lau in the pitch. Waits on that lob pitch, hits it down the left field line. It's tailing foul. Two strikes. Lau already has five RBI games this year. They came in back-to-back days in Chicago. Last one he hit. Two on, nobody out. Low. Lob pitch started to cough as it neared home plate. 1-2.
3: Yeah, the Pirates needed a game like this, a breakout game.
2: They haven't had one since Saturday of last week. And the pitch. Outside 2-2. That was that 17-7 win over the Reds. Triolo is on deck. Pitch. And hit the other way down the left field line. There's a base hit. And it's going to be another run in. Cruz will make his way to third. Lau with an RBI double. He's driven in four tonight. 11-1 Pirates. There's the first run against Christian Cost.
3: We needed to give him an ERA, and the Pirates have done exactly that. Brandon Lau does not give away at bats, and that's what you want to see. Regardless of who's on the mound, you have RBI opportunities. Continue to have quality at bats.
2: That's his third 4-RBI game this season already for Lau, the pitch. And Triolo ramps it off the mound and threw a base hit. Cruz is in to score. Lau will scamper on to third. RBI hit for Triolo, his first at bat tonight. Pirates still have nobody out.
3: And yet to hit a home run. I think that might change this inning.
2: Yeah, they didn't hit a home run in that game last Saturday, and they scored 17 runs. Can you believe that? They hadn't done that since 1930, last Pirate team to get 17 runs and not hit a home run. Here's the pitch. Swinging a ground ball, ramping off the mound towards second. The shortstop will tag the bag, throw to first. It's a double play. No RBI for O'Hearn, but Lau comes in to score. I'm not sure what the score is, but it's a lot. 13-1? Does that
3: 13,
2: sound right?
3: 13-13. Well, Mickey Jigan, you know, he'd like to get his first home run of the season. Wouldn't be a bad thing. I mean, I tell you right now, that welder's hood is pretty cold right now.
2: Oh,
3: though.
2: Boy, yeah, that's
3: been
2: right.
3: Sitting in that dugout for a while.
2: Here's the pitch to Gonzalez at a strike. The last time Gonzalez homered in a Major League game was in this ballpark in July of last year. He's got three hits tonight, 3-for-5, facing the position player, Christian Koss. Almost hit him. And it's a ball and a strike here with two outs. Three more in for the Pirates, hitting 13-1. The Giants had thrown 213 pitches entering this inning, so that's why they needed that position player to save those arms. This will be pitch number 231 coming for the Giants tonight. Here it is. Ball hit to right. slicing down the line, and that is a fair ball, and it will hit out of play. No, that's in play, excuse me. That's a double for Gonzalez, his fourth hit tonight. So it will be a two-bagger.
3: And do not give away at bats.
2: It's really impressive, isn't it?
3: This is the big leagues. I'm like, it doesn't matter who's on the mound. I mean, do not give away at bats.
2: The Pirates have banged out 20 hits. Here's Ozuna. He had the first one. And there's a liner caught at first by Eldridge. Pirates lead 13-1 on a 20-hit night in San Francisco. Bottom of the ninth coming up after this on the Pirates Radio Network, presented by Iron City and IC Light.
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15: Got any problems? Well, listen to this story. It makes you think. A buzzard. If you put a buzzard in a pen 6 feet around, it can't get out even though there's nothing on top because it has to run before it can fly. It's a prisoner with no top on that pen. A bat, amazing creature, but you know it has to be up on something elevated a little bit before it can take off. If it's just on a flat floor, it just goes around in circles. A bumblebee. Believe this, a bumblebee, if you put it in an open tumbler, will be there until it dies. It never stops trying to get out the sides, but the top is wide open. Looking up would be the solution. You know, we're like that, the buzzard, the bat, the bumblebee. We struggle about with our problems, we lay awake in the middle of the night, and all we have to do is look up. That's where the Savior, the Lord Jesus Christ, is waiting to help. The peace, the answers, the saving grace. We just need to look up and ask. The buzzard, the bat, the bumblebee. Have a good day from Success Floor Covering, Holland Avenue, Westover.
2: Pirates leading 13-1. They bang out 20 hits tonight. They see 233 pitches in a nine-inning game. And Cam Sanders will come on and work the ninth.
3: Now, Cam will come in and he'll be making his fifth appearance on the season. Four innings pitch, seven punch-outs on the year. He did pitch well his last outing. It was nice to see him pound the zone, get ahead with strikes. And so, I mean, what better opportunity to get him on the mound and continue to build some momentum and confidence when your team puts up 13 runs? That's pretty impressive. And it's just all around a good victory for the Pirates as we kind of get closer to these next three outs.
2: First time this decade that the Pirates have a 20-hit game. It was 2019, the last time that they had done that.
3: I like it.
2: It's different. It's Pirates offense. Giants are there now. Here's the pitch. He had a swing and a miss, strike one to Elliot Ramos from Cam Sanders.
3: Yeah, Nick York comes into the game, and now he'll be in left field. And Billy Cook moves over to right field.
2: Here's the pitch, and that's outside. The pitcher is on deck, and then the first baseman Eldridge.
3: You've been waiting to say that for the last three or four years.
2: Yeah, you know me. Here's a 1-1, and it's up high. 2-1. Pirates leading 13-1. And a rip and a miss. Two balls and two strikes. Outside missing 3-2. Who was the last Pirates pitcher to have a hit? I didn't know the answer. I had to look it up.
3: Okay, give me a second. Let me think about this.
2: Is it a trick question? Yes. 3-2. And a walk. That's the first walk allowed by the Pirates tonight. Comes in a 13-1 game in the ninth. And now the pitcher, Koss, will bat, who is a position player. but hitting 077 for the season. So that's kind of nice.
3: Oh, I like that.
2: Yeah. All right. It's like the old days. Rowdy Tellez was the pitcher in 2024, and he singled. But the last real pitcher for the Pirates to have a hit was Mitch Keller.
3: There we go.
2: The finale of the 21 season, the last year that the pitcher still hit in the National League. Up high, ball one to Koss.
3: That one I should have known.
2: Last Pirate pitcher to steal a base. We just saw him in Texas. McCutcheon. Daniel McCutcheon. Swinging a foul. One ball, one strike. It's 13-1, K. What do you want me to talk about?
3: I do. I understand.
2: Are we talking about Bonanza?
3: Nope. I know. I do not. Coming up on midnight. Almost to that point where I get to say Happy Mother's Day to all the mothers back east.
2: Oh, him in the helmet. Koss was hit in the helmet with a 95-mile-per-hour fastball by Cam Sanders. And he's down, and he's up. And he went down right away, but he got back up. Thankfully, moving. 2013, they brought the new helmets in that can withstand a 100-mile-per-hour fastball. It's amazing that guys don't get hurt anymore getting hit in the helmet like that. It really does absorb it. They might bring them out of the game just for precaution. But so rarely now guys actually get hurt when they get hit in the helmet like that, which is such a blessing. And he's going to come out of the game.
3: Yeah, that was a tough one. Right in the ear flap, too. I mean, thank goodness. It has that extra gear in that ear flap. A lot of guys have gone to that, and that was Joey Bart immediately cringed himself because he knew that ball caught him square. I was hoping it didn't get his face, and it didn't.
2: Logan Porter will run. Eldridge lines out to second for the first out. And they call an infield fly roll on the line drive. So one out. Willie Adames will come up. Pirates are leading 13-1. We hope Koss is okay. Let's pause 10 for the ID on the Pirates Radio Network.
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2: Ball one down low. It's midnight.
3: Happy Mother's Day to Mother's Day to all of the Pittsburgh, Pennsylvania Pirate fans and those around the area that are still up.
2: Adames, a fly ball to deep left. York to the wall, and he'll make the catch for the second out. Adames narrowly missing his fourth home run, but a second out, two on, and two out for Matt Chapman. 13-1 Pirates. Great Mother's Day gift.
3: And happy Mother's Day to Beth, because I know you're still up listening to us.
2: She was gone by the first inning. But I'll tell her you said that tomorrow.
3: All right.
2: Here's the pitch. And it's outside, ball one. Chapman batting here. Pirates at the plate saw 232 pitches, which is their most in any nine-inning game in 12 years that they saw at the plate. Most hits in a game in 7 years. 20. It's outside 2-0. This was a scoreless game going into the fifth.
3: That's crazy. It is unbelievable. The Pirates went back to back to back, putting up crooked numbers.
2: 2-0 swung through and missed. 2-1.
3: And that's what you love to see more than anything.
2: Saturday nights for the Pirates. Scored 17 last Saturday. And the pitch, swung through a miss, two balls and two strikes. A strike away from a Pirates victory, up 13-1 here in the ninth in San Francisco. Cam Sanders is ready. The pitch is swung on, looped in the air, right field. Cook was playing off the line. Still coming, still coming. Billy Cook still coming, and it can't get there. Falls untouched and foul ground. He had to go a long way for that one.
3: And the ball kept running away from him. I'm like, it's like somebody had this the ball on a string and was pulling it away the whole time. Spencer Horowitz, he thought it might be Billy Cook's ball. He was going after it too and didn't realize, geez, this ball's going all the way to the wall.
2: And that may be the first best example of the wind that's been prevailing to right field in the first two games of this series. He's got high up enough. 2-2 on Chapman, and the pitch. Fastball just missed. 3-2. 13-1 Pirates. 20 hits tonight. And the pitch. And it's the second walk of the inning. So walk. Two walks and a hit batter here in this 12-run game in the ninth. And, you know, Cam's not trying to do that. So Bill Murphy will come out and settle him down so he can get that final out here with Gilbert coming up. So remember, the Giants came an inning away from not walking for four straight games. And now they've walked twice in this inning. They hadn't gone four straight games as the San Francisco Giants ever without a walk. Back when Wayne Terwilliger was playing for the Giants in the early 50s. So now the base is loaded for Gilbert. If the score holds, this would be the most one-sided win for the Pirates over the Giants in San Francisco since 1974.
3: That is a long time.
2: Of course, back at Candlestick. Here's the pitch. And Gilbert takes inside ball one, but no guarantee of that with the bases loaded here at 2 outs. 13-1, Pirates. Cam Sanders working with the bases loaded and 2 outs. Here's the pitch. Swing and a miss. 1-1. Braxton Ashcraft was magnificent tonight. Gave up one run over 7 innings. Walked none. Struck out 6. Here's a set in the 1-1. Left it up. 2-1. Pirates up a dozen in the bottom of the ninth inning. Here's the pitch. 3-1. Giants had not walked in the first 8 innings tonight or their previous 3 games at all. Here's the 3-1 pitch. And they'll walk 3 times in this ninth inning and force in a run. It's 13-2. Here's Eric Haas, the Giants catcher. Still no hits in the inning. 13-2. Here's the pitch. Sanders delivers up high. 1-1. Pirates had Ashcraft throw 80 pitches through 7 and then a 10-pitch inning for Sisk, where he struck out Luis Arraez to end his inning.
3: Say the 7? That's only the 7th time he's struck out all year?
2: Of the season.
3: Wow.
2: You know, Pi Trainer, Hall of Fame third baseman of the Pirates?
3: Not personally, but yes.
2: Yeah. Here's the pitch. Fouled away. Pi Trainer once struck out 7 times for an entire season.
3: He
2: had like 600 at-bats.
3: Okay. All right. That's impressive.
2: What Arraez is doing in today's day and age is astounding. But
3: yes.
2: Swing and a miss. Whoa. 1-2.
3: Just Dono. I was sitting here looking. He crossed me up because I was looking.
2: Oh, I always do.
3: I know. Nick Gonzalez went 4-for-6 tonight and didn't drive in an RBI.
2: Wow.
3: In a 13 runs scored, he did not have one RBI and had 4 hits. You don't see that every day.
2: But you saw it today. 13-2 Pirates. 1-2 from Sanders. Swinging a foul. Pie Trainer in 1929. struck out seven times, had 597 plate appearances, and drove in 108 runs. He had more triples than strikeouts. That's a Hall of Famer to me. 1-2 coming. Up high, 2-2. And he laid down 24 sacrifice bunts. times have changed in 100 years.
3: Yeah, cover it all.
2: 2-2 pitch. Swing and a foul back. And Sanders is starting to get to that point where he's got to finish this inning up. He's at 30 pitches. You don't want to run him out there too long. He's not giving up a hit, but he's walked three and hit a batter against the Giants team that had a historically low walk rate. 2-2 to Haas. Swinging the ball punched in the left. York comes on, has to play it on a hot base hit. Everyone moves up the station. It's 13-3. RBI hit for Haas. Well, I feel good for the Giants fans that have stuck around on this chilly night. They've got something to hoot and holler about.
3: Yes.
2: I don't feel good for Cam Sanders. You know he wants to try to get out of this inning.
3: I do not feel good. And now they turn it over to the top of the lineup. And the ones that are still here, you hear them chant. Jung-Hoo Lee.
2: Base is still loaded. Inside, ball one. Now, Johan Ramirez will get up for a second time tonight. Swinging a foul. He was warming in the sixth inning, or after the sixth, prior to Pirates pitching the seventh. Here's a 1-1, and swinging a ball shot into left. York coming on, and makes a shoestring catch to end the ball game. 13-3, Pirates beat the Giants and even the series. Post-game to follow on the Pirates Radio Network.
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19: Drag him to the finish line, but you know, Julius Randle goes, I think something like 3-12. I think McDaniels was like 5-22. Like, he needs help. He needs offensive help. And some of that is, like, some of these guys have to finish over Wembanyama, which is very difficult. But to answer your question, like, I do think Edwards has, like, I think he's healed enough to where, like, he could give you a 40-point night. He needs more. You know, he needs more help. And maybe he just needs a bad night from some of the Spurs.
20: Keith wanted me to throw in a question about the Minnesota Wild to
21: yes,
20: you, Anthony,
21: I did.
20: And have you break down their 5-1 victory over the Avalanche to now get the first victory
19: no
20: in the series.
19: I have absolutely no expertise on that. All I could tell you is that the city of St. Paul and Minneapolis seem to be very excited about it. That's about all I could tell you.
21: Yeah, it's a good start. You know, Kaprizov with a quick goal, Quinn Hughes with a goal. Nice night for the Wild. They needed that down 2-0 in the series, but now it's 2-1. Yeah, just throwing it out there for everybody.
20: Absolutely. This is where we bring the insight that nobody else gets. But see, I had better judgment, Anthony. I said, you've got a lot on your plate balancing Steve Kerr news and the T-Wolves and the Spurs. So I saved you. Don't worry about it. We have your back here on ESPN Radio. He's Anthony Slater, all over the latest on the NBA front, ESPN NBA senior writer. Anthony, thanks so much for hopping on, and enjoy the rest of the series. We look forward to talking down the road.
19: I appreciate y'all.
20: Absolutely. Our pleasure. Some great stuff.
21: Did we just turn into a hockey
20: Slater
21: show?
20: Who knows? We may have to expand our horizons here on game night. You never know what we could turn a segment into.
21: Yeah.
20: Just a warning, for our listeners. Hey, we got a lot of time still. We're here till 1 a.m. Eastern. The night or the morning, I should say, is young, at least from our perspective. But in all seriousness, Cleveland and Detroit are having all of a sudden a little bit of a battle royale. Are the Cavs a serious threat now to the Pistons? Well, we're going to put that under the microscope. And curious your perspective, a question that Keith threw out to me earlier in the program. The Sixers or the Lakers, who do you think has a reasonable shot to take a game and make things interesting? 888-729-3776, 888-SAY-ESPN. And if you'd rather just stay hidden behind the computer, send all of your hate to at Keith Irizarry, that's one word, or of course at Lance Meadow, one word as well, last name M-E-D-O-W. That's coming up on Game Night, ESPN Radio and the ESPN app.
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2: 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It is presented by Progressive Insurance. I'm Lance Meadow. He is Keith Irizarry. And LeBron James had 19 points on 7 of 19 shooting. Also chipped in with 6 rebounds and 8 assists. But once again, the Lakers relying so much on the 3-ball that they cannot match the intensity of points in the paint specifically that the Thunder present. So LeBron spoke with reporters shortly after the loss from the locker room, and this is what he had to say one game from elimination.
3: Obviously, the third quarter, we'll start with that. We didn't have the energy, the effort, and they put a 30-plus point quarter on us. Took care of the game right there, honestly. We had moments, obviously, in the first half that was really good for us. We did a good job of sharing the ball and knocking down shots. In that third quarter, we didn't knock down shots. We didn't defend or get stops, I would say. We did defend, but we didn't get stops, and it allowed them to kind of take control of the game.
4: What is your level of anger and or disappointment?
3: I'm not angry or disappointed. I mean, obviously, you're disappointed. And it's a simple fact, like you being down 3-0, obviously. But, I mean, we still got life, and that's all you can ask for. And we got to be much better on Monday. See what happens.
5: JJ compared defenders to some of the 90s Bulls teams or the 17-18 Warriors teams. Said they're an all-time great team. You obviously played against those 17-18 Warriors teams. Do you think this Thunder team ranks right up there?
3: They're pretty damn good from top to bottom. They don't let their foot off the gas.
6: LeBron, in the third quarter collectively, you guys are minus 31. What's happening in the third quarter, them versus what you guys are doing?
3: I don't know. But obviously the number speaks for itself.
4: When you guys played Oklahoma City, and I think it was February or something like that, you talked about how it's their ability to like sustain energy, to sustain execution. Going up against that in this series, just what have you kind of made of their stamina in that way?
3: No, it's not nothing. It's because it's not surprising. I mean, you've seen them over the years. They have a lot of bodies, and they got a lot of guys that can do multiple things on the floor. So, it helps to have that depth.
7: Well, what kind of effort will they take to get
3: everything and more to beat a team like this? So we got to be our best, be at our best on Monday.
8: Brian, when you guys get to any team gets to an elimination scenario, it literally can be the last time that group is together as it's constructed. Is that something that a group should acknowledge or does acknowledge? And what's key to just focusing on the
3: you already talked about that. You focus on the moment at hand and go from there.
9: JJ was talking about how they have the ability to kind of shape shift within the course of a game and just adjust because of the different personnel that they have. That you've been on some teams like that, but what is the challenge when you're trying to almost put something out on the floor that they have and they're able to just switch on the fly?
3: I mean, it's very challenging. They have the proper personnel to be able to, like you said, shape shift whatever you kind of put out there. And still be productive no matter who's on the floor.
2: So that was LeBron James reflecting on his team's 131-108 loss in Game 3 in L.A. as now OKC with a commanding 3-0 series lead. The NBA playoffs are on ESPN Radio. You can catch postseason action on ESPN Radio as well as the ESPN app. It is presented by Gusto.
10: Harden steps right. 3-ball.
11: Got it! Harden hit it! Harden hit the three!
12: My number's called and getting to my spots, and something that I work on literally every day. That last minute and a half, 2 minutes, however long it was, it presented itself, and for me, just going out there and taking my shots.
10: Cavs win 116-109, and the Cavaliers are alive.
2: Well, if we're playing a James Harden highlight reel, then that means that he did something that he has not been doing for the majority of the postseason. Drum roll, please. And he actually had more made field goals than turnovers in game three, which is a significant reason why Cleveland took that contest and is now trailing 2-1. Harden, 8 of 14 from the field. He coughed the basketball up just three times, hit a huge three late in the game. And Keith, this was a game that was tied at 104. So that's why I'm not overly concerned if I'm the Pistons. They managed to get back in this game, and it was for the taking. Cleveland happened to hit some clutch shots, which clearly was not the case in the first two games.
13: Well, listen, history would tell you that this isn't the James Harden you're going to get in the postseason often, right? So ends up with 19 points, had 7 assists. You talked about the turnovers and the field goals, but he really had 3 big shots in the final 2 minutes of the game, and they were 3 clutch shots that kind of changed the way this game would go. Donovan Mitchell did all the things that you expect from a star, and 35 points, 10 boards, and you had Cade Cunningham, triple-double, 27 points for Detroit. You and I differ a little bit on this, right? You're not worried at all about these Pistons. They're a team that you believe in, and I get the reasons why. I think Cavaliers found a little something. I think the Cavaliers can win another game at home and can make this 2-2 and can scare the Pistons a little bit. I know it's cliche, but a series isn't won until somebody wins on the road. Ultimately, I think Detroit probably wins this series, but I think the Cavaliers are going to be able to scare them enough. I see this series going 7, and I thought it was going to go 7 to begin, and I still think it'll go 7.
2: Well, to your point, the Cavs are undefeated at home in the postseason. They have won all 5 games, so they have benefited from playing in their backyard. But the reason why I'm not overly concerned is you mentioned the triple-double for Cunningham. Well, he also turned the ball over 8 times, which is a bit out of character for him, okay? That opens the door for Cleveland. Pistons still won the battle on the glass. They still appear to be a physically minded team. And I'll go back to, this is why I have confidence in them. I think one of the best things that happened to them, and it's crazy that I'm saying this, is actually that they trailed Orlando 3-1. And here's why, Keith. They looked at themselves in the mirror. And not a lot of teams have an opportunity to reflect in the moment. And they said to themselves, you know what? We're not invincible. We may have been one of the best teams in the regular season, but teams can get to us. And I think that refocused them. They got back to their DNA, playing defense, hustling, crashing the glass. And that has been on full display from the tail end of the Orlando series through the beginning stages of the Cleveland game, even in their loss in game 3. That's all encouraging.
13: Also, Tobias Harris, the professional bucket getter, as I routinely call him, is playing amazing basketball. And that would be, for me, if the Pistons are going to make a run and get to the NBA Finals, Tobias Harris is an X factor in this. He continues to turn back the clock. They're golden.
2: 8 straight games in which he has scored 20-plus points. Not too shabby. The WNBA is turning 30. We'll honor that on game night on ESPN Radio.
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4: We've got to be better, but I'm not giving up on the series, and we're going to go try to win on Monday. We're going to try to extend the series, and we're going to try to take this thing back to OKC.
5: Earlier was the Cavaliers over the Pistons, 116-109. Detroit still leads that series 2-1. In the Stanley Cup playoffs, the Carolina Hurricanes are off to the conference finals for the third time in 4 years. They beat the Flyers in overtime 3-2. Carolina sweeps its second straight series. Hurricanes 8-0 in this postseason. Also, it was the Wild beating the Avalanche 5-1. Colorado still leads that series 2-1. In baseball, former Braves manager Bobby Cox died at the age of 84. He won 2,500 games in his Hall of Fame career and managed the Braves to a World Series championship in 1995. The team Cox managed came up with a 7-2 win over the Dodgers tonight. That weekend series is now even at a game apiece.
6: Hey, it's Evan Cohen. Coming up Monday as the NBA playoffs roll on, I'll tell you why what happens at the draft lottery will have the biggest impact on the offseason. It's on Sports Tonight, 6 a.m. Eastern, right here on ESPN Radio, ESPN2, and ESPNU.
7: Almost a football-like formation here. As Cunningham will inbound, Fever down three, 1.3 remaining. Mitchell gets a clean look! Will do it. Dallas escapes in an offensive shootout. 107-104 the final in an opening day thriller.
8: It is season number 30 for the WNBA, and the defending champs getting off to a bit of a rocky start as we make sense of the WNBA campaign, the opening weekend. Lance Meadow, Keith Irizarry with you here. It is game night on ESPN Radio, the ESPN app, Sirius XM Channel 80. And to delve more into the early stages of the WNBA season, we bring in a man that has covered this sport from many different vantage points, none other than Michael Vopel, ESPN women's basketball writer. Michael, first of all, greatly appreciate the time. I want to start with the team that I just hit on, the Las Vegas Aces, the defending champs who got a rematch against the team they had swept in last year's finals, the Phoenix Mercury, and on the wrong end of a lopsided 33-point beatdown. How much should we read into this disappointing opener by the defending champs?
9: Yeah, I tell you, it was interesting because I think we all went for the Aces ring ceremony, and instead we got that, but we got a Mercury blowout victory. Obviously, it's the first game. I think something Asia Wilson, the Aces star, said was really interesting. She said after the game, "I really don't like these ceremonies because there's so much emotion that you're focused on both sides." And she said, for the Mercury, they've

0: been, this has been building up a long time for them since they got swept last year in the finals, and then they kind of have to wait for the ring ceremony. So they kind of came out with a lot of firepower, and I think the Aces just didn't have that. They really did not play defense well. They were missing a lot of shots early, and really by halftime it felt over. So the Aces have a chance. They play right away again tomorrow in Los Angeles. So they have the chance to flip the switch, but it was definitely not the kind of opener that they wanted.
1: Michael, there's a bunch of teams that, you know, have short odds to win the championship. Obviously, the Aces would be one of those. So when you look at the Aces for the long haul of the season, what's your outlook for them? You know, I know today wasn't the best outcome.
0: Yeah, you're right. I mean, I think like with any opening week of any sport, you kind of, you look at results, but you kind of also, you don't want to put so much emphasis on there that totally overrides kind of what you know about the team. And this is still a really good Aces team. They've got the best player in women's basketball and four-time MVP, Asia Wilson. They added Kennedy Carter, who was out of the league last year, but is a really good scorer, somebody who I think is going to help them. And they've still got, that core with Jackie Young and with Chelsea Gray along with Asia. And I think, really a great coach in Becky Hammon. So they're clearly, this was not only was it not the way they wanted to start, this is a terrible start, to be beat by 33 points. It's the worst that any defending champion has been beaten in their season opener the next year. But they also are a team that has so much cohesion that I think they're going to be able to come back from this.
2: We're talking with Michael Volpel, ESPN women's basketball writer. Michael, I want to switch gears to the Phoenix Mercury, more so from the standpoint of this being a new CBA and what it could mean to expand the horizons for the WNBA. So Phoenix has a 28-year-old Serbian rookie by the name of Jovana Nogic, who had a very impressive performance, 19 points. But I want to put the production aside. It's more of, how much do you think the new collective bargaining agreement is going to enable teams to bring in international players like her who have a great deal of experience and boost their rosters accordingly?
0: Well, that's a really insightful, great point. And I think we're seeing that. We saw it. We're seeing it this opening weekend, and we're going to see it throughout the season. As you guys know, there's always been international players in the WNBA. But particularly with a lot of the European players, if they were getting paid enough money overseas and they didn't necessarily have a huge desire to play in the WNBA, even though it's really universally acknowledged as the best league, they were probably going to stay overseas. And one of the things that we've seen already this season with the signings and with the final rosters is that more, just as you said, more of those experienced players look at the new salary scale, and it is substantially more than it was before, and that's going to bring those experienced players over. So I think we're going to see, and obviously we've seen that for years in the NBA, some of the best players coming from Europe. We're going to see even more of that. I would say in the next 10 years, you're going to notice that dramatically changing the WNBA for the better because of the talent.
1: Michael, on the heels of the word change, there were a boatload of offseason moves in the WNBA. And for people who are kind of catching up as we get into the opening weekend, what are some of the names that were on the move that'll make a big difference this year?
0: Obviously Angel Reese. Now, she was traded. She, in her first 2 years with Chicago, led the WNBA in rebounding and kind of had, we kind of knew at the end of last year, she in the front office were sort of at odds. And so she was traded to Atlanta. Obviously, she's been so productive from the rebounding side of the game. And she and the Dream won today. They had to come back, but they won today. And she started with a double-double. So it's going to be really interesting to see how she impacts the Dream. Satu Sabally, a really strong player that went from Phoenix last year to New York. New York's already a really talented team, and we're going to see the impact that she's going to have. And then you look at really some players, obviously the little older players, but players who have a really strong veteran presence. Aneka Ogunwoke goes back to the team she started with, played her first 12 years with, the Los Angeles Sparks, and I think is going to help that team make it back to the playoffs, which they haven't been in the last 5 years. And then somebody like a Skylar Diggins. Skylar and Nneka were both with Seattle last year, and Skylar now is with Chicago. So I think those are names that people are very familiar with that are in some different places now, and I think are going to have an impact this season.
2: Michael, I think we set a new record. We're deep into a WNBA conversation. We have not brought up Caitlin Clark's name once. So before we let you go, I think it's only appropriate that we do bring her up, considering she was plagued by injury last season. She did play in a tight loss to Dallas in Indiana's opener. How careful do the Fever need to be this season, given she's still dealing with this lingering back issue, in how much they play her and how much they put on her shoulders this season?
0: I mean, it's a great question, because whenever you have a superstar that is just, and I just don't, they're not big enough words for how much she's impacted the WNBA. She is just a player who's universally known, and the WNBA never had a player like that before. So they are careful with her, but at the same, by the same token, you know, she wants to play and she wants to be out there doing what she does best, which is she's, I think, the best transition player in the WNBA. So they want to protect her, but at some point, you know, how do you draw that line? I think what's interesting today, guys, is that you had their big three, Indiana's big three, Kelsey Mitchell, Caitlin Clark, and Aaliyah Boston, all played well, and they still didn't win because they didn't defend as well as they needed to against Dallas. So that was a 107-104 game. I think that's what you're going to be looking at with Indiana. Can they defend well enough, and can they keep Caitlin healthy? Those two things are going to make all the difference in their season.
2: He is Michael Volpel, ESPN women's basketball writer, laying out the key storylines to monitor as we kick off season number 30 in the WNBA. Michael, greatly appreciate the time and the insight, and look forward to talking to you down the road. Thanks for coming on.
0: Thanks for having me. I appreciate it.
2: 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From the WNBA, we head back to the NBA. Are the conference finals already set? And what perhaps is the biggest obstacle for the New York Knicks? 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
7: There was a teacher gave out a test to every one of the students when they came in. It was a surprise. One page, he handed it to them with the print down. When everybody had one, he said, okay, turn it over and I want you to write about what you see. This test was nothing but a blank page with one black dot in the middle. And that's what they had to write about, what they saw. Every student wrote about the black dot, what they thought it meant, where it was on the page. He said, here you had a nice white piece of paper, but you focused on the dark spot. He said, our life is a gift, but if we insist on focusing only on the dark spot, the health issues that bother us, a lack of money, a relationship problems, then the dark spots will be the ones that pollute our mind. We need to take our eyes away from the black dots in our life and focus on the blessings, all those good things. things in life, and a Savior, Jesus Christ, died for our sins to give us hope, peace, and the promise of everlasting life. So don't focus on the dark spots, and have a good day from Success Floor Covering, Holland Avenue, Westover.
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1: Philadelphia, and New York has a stronghold on this second-round series, leading the Sixers 3-0.
2: Definitely a team effort. 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Yeah, that's what great players do, to keep it poised and make the game easier for everybody else.
1: Up top, Brunson squares on a long three and connects. Jalen Brunson with the long triple.
2: Great response by our group. 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

0: the Sixers later today in Philadelphia, just like what the Thunder is close to doing against the Lakers following OKC's 131-108 victory over LA on Saturday night. This is Game Night on ESPN Radio, the ESPN app, Sirius XM Channel 80. Lance Meadow, Keith Irizarry with you as we take you up till 1 a.m. Eastern. We appreciate you spending part of your Saturday night into the early Sunday morning hours with us here, as we have covered a lot when it comes to the NBA playoffs, but that's not the only sport going on. You can tune in for baseball action tonight as the Royals host the Tigers. 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Now, let's jump into the Detroit, New York
1: so,
0: Knicks.
1: Not so big as Skubal being on the mend. But anyway, go ahead.
0: Well, I leave it to you to give us the caveats to make sure that we cover every angle humanly possible here on Game Night. The Knicks, 3-0 series lead. They are one win away from getting to the Eastern Conference Finals. And just like we saw in the Atlanta series, the Knicks have proven that they are the superior team with better depth and just a better group of players that embrace physicality. And after an encouraging performance, Keith, by the Sixers in Game 2, which was for the taking at MSG, and unfortunately Philadelphia ran out of shots, specifically from beyond the arc in that fourth quarter, I thought they took a huge step back in Game 3 in terms of effort, energy, and execution, the triple E's. It was nowhere to be found whatsoever. You saw guys turning the ball over, not hustling back, not crashing the glass, not packing the paint. And the Knicks are the type of team that will just pile on and capitalize and take full advantage. So I find it very hard to believe that there's a pathway for Philadelphia to really even get back in this series. I could see them taking a game, but if it goes back to the Garden, in all likelihood, the Knicks are going to shut the door on them.
1: I mean, here's the pathway. OG Anunoby, let's say, doesn't play Game 4, as he probably shouldn't. And, you know, the Knicks don't hit outside shots, and Tyrese Maxey finally gets it going, right? Like, those are the pathways for the Sixers to get back into this. Tyrese Maxey is one of the better guards in the NBA, and he has been neutralized in this series. For whatever Paul George can do in the first quarter, seemingly he just runs out of steam in the second, third, and fourth quarter. So those are not good things for the Philadelphia 76ers. Joel Embiid just got dunked on by Mitch Robinson. And for all of you Knicks fans out there, you love that. You're going to make T-shirts. I wanted to throw something else out there. We haven't done a lot of betting on this show, but I do.

0: a lot of betting and a lot of the shows that I do. So my play on this one is Jalen Brunson. We're going to go over 26.5 points. You get pretty decent odds on it. It's basically about even money. He scored 35, 26, and 33. Career averages, if you go back to the 22-23 season, the dude is the third highest playoff scoring average in the history of the NBA at almost 30. So let's just make that a play. We'll give you one game night, bet of the night, and that'll be my play of the night.
1: Philadelphia has had no answer whatsoever to Jalen Brunson, no matter really who they've thrown on him. And I know there's been some games in this series where Brunson's gotten off to slow starts, but he manages to pile up the points and get to the free throw line. So I like his chances matching and even surpassing those numbers moving forward, especially coming up here in game four. But I want to get back to your point about Tyrese Maxey.
0: Okay.
1: Because he is an X factor, and it's maybe a little ridiculous that we're putting him under that umbrella, but I guess X factor from the standpoint of how can Philly make this series interesting. But here's the problem, and this is what you were scratching the surface of, Keith. You look at game three. How does Tyrese Maxey only take 12 shots? In a game where Embiid is banged up, to your point, Paul George can't hit a shot, even if it was the entire ocean at his disposal after the first quarter. And Maxey was 8 of 12. What baffles me about a guy like Maxey, 2 years ago when the Sixers played the Knicks, remember Maxey went off at the Garden, hit yep. three after three. He had that it factor profile. For some reason, he seems to be content being the complimentary player or perhaps playing in the shadows of Embiid and George. And they need him to be Batman. The time to be Robin is over for Maxey.
0: I don't know if it's playing in the shadows. I want to give some credit to the New York Knicks in kind of forcing the ball out of his hand. And also maybe a little maturity thing with Tyrese Maxey is that he's mature. His game has matured and he wants to make the right basketball play. But Lance, you and I love this sport of basketball. When you're like the best player on the team, sometimes a bad shot by you is better than a good shot by somebody else. Like, maybe yeah. sometimes just be a little selfish. Because you're right. You go game one and game three for Tyrese Maxey. Game one, 3 for 9 from the field. Game three, 8 for 12 from the field. You cannot tell me that this guy, who is, you know, one of the better guards in the NBA, shot the ball 21 total times in two of these losses. Can't happen.
1: And Maxey has the speed to get out of double teams. He's very quick. He's got an excellent burst. We know he has three-point range. And I don't want to take away credit from the Knicks. As you mentioned, they put Mikal Bridges on him during stretches, and yep. he's got the length, and they have been effective, and Mike Brown has mixed and matched. But Maxey is still a baller at the end of the day. And you get defended by Bridges, you get defended by OG Anunoby, they put Brunson on you. It should not make a difference. It should not take away from the aggressiveness of Tyrese Maxey. And that is the way that this series changes. If Maxey comes to the realization, okay, Embiid is not fully healthy, George is a bit of a roller coaster, I need to now, nobody's saying chuck up 30 shots, but would you rather live and die and your season is on the line with Maxey putting up contested shots, Keith, or to your point, relying on Dominic Barlow, and I know I'm going to the extreme.
0: DJ Edgecombe, yeah.
1: Correct. Getting tap-ins or making miracle shots. I mean, it's a rhetorical question. We know the answer from that standpoint.
0: The best game the Sixers had was game two in this series, right? He had 26 points. He was 9 for 23. Not the best efficiency. 1 for 6 from 3. But that's what you need, those kind of at least attempts. You know, often you do the draft game, right? Like if you and I decided, hey, all right, we're going to just draft players from the Sixers and from the Knicks, wouldn't Maxey be the second person off the board behind Jalen Brunson typically?
1: Without a doubt, especially.
0: I mean, some people might even take Maxey over Brunson. I wouldn't, but
1: I would take Maxey after Brunson in terms of needing a point guard / shooting guard. Because remember, he can handle the ball, he can orchestrate, he can distribute. He's got tremendous value from that standpoint.
0: And my point on doing that is he's not playing like that. He's not playing like he should be the second best player in this series. There are other players that are shooting the ball more, being more aggressive, whatever it may be. And again, I don't know if it's a maturity thing and Maxie's trying to be the right facilitator. Be selfish, dude. Just be a little selfish.
1: It's a matter of him just needing to flip the switch. That's what I think Philadelphia is waiting for, because the Knicks have shown when Mitchell Robinson and Karl-Anthony Towns get in foul trouble that you can attack them in ways that you couldn't when all of a sudden they have more length on the court. And that's why, to come full circle on this conversation and go back to what we were talking about earlier with respect to the Pistons and the Cavs, and I know you're a little bit maybe skeptical more so than I am about Detroit, and Cleveland maybe could give them a hard time, but if we're now moving forward, hypothetically speaking, and the Pistons do play the Knicks in the Eastern Conference Finals, which is the matchup I'm expecting, I think of all the teams in the East, the Pistons are best suited to give the Knicks a taste of their own medicine, because they've got the length, they've got the physicality, and they can beat them up on the glass, which I don't think the Hawks were capable, the Sixers certainly, and even if the Celtics played them. So that's why I'm very intrigued to see that matchup.
0: The Pistons would be the team that could match the Knicks, like, macho, right? Like, they can match their grit and their toughness. I think the ultimate decider in that one is, if OG Anunoby is OG and he's healthy, I like the Knicks. If he's not healthy, Lance, you may be right about your Pistons. You might be.
1: Well, even if OG is healthy, I just think Detroit has that secondary scorer, which they don't get enough credit for, in Tobias Harris. And Jalen Duren and Isaiah Stewart, not too shabby in terms of what they could do to at least help neutralize, not slow down and contain, but neutralize Cat as well as Mitchell Robinson. We gave you the betting angle. We gave you even a hypothetical draft. I mean, come on, people. You got a little bit of everything here on Game Night. For Keith Irizarry, I'm Lance Meadow. Sports Center All Night with Chris Lewis is next on ESPN Radio and the ESPN app.
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11: Frontier Flight 4345 was hurtling down the runway, taking off for Los Angeles, when they struck a person who had gotten out onto the runway. Here's radio traffic right after the collision.
12: We just hit somebody. We have an engine fire.
11: Smoke was reported in the cabin, and passengers were evacuated via slides as a precautionary measure. The Airbus A321 was carrying 224 passengers and 7 crew members. Airport officials say they checked the fence line after the incident, finding it intact. The identity of the person, though, is still unknown. And the runway where the incident took place was shut down for a time so investigators could do their work. But according to airport officials, the accident scene has now been cleared and the runway is back open.
10: 12 people reported with minor injuries. A fighting flares up again between the U.S. and Iran as Washington awaits word from Tehran on a peace proposal.
13: Now, all was calm today in the UAE after 3 different missile and drone attacks from Iran earlier this week, and after U.S. destroyers came under attack in the Strait of Hormuz on 2 separate occasions. On the latter, Secretary of State Marco Rubio said U.S. forces launched a...
14: Only stupid countries don't shoot back when you're shot at, and we're not a stupid country.
13: And a senior British official telling our own Brett Baer the U.K. is getting in on the action, dispatching a Type 45 destroyer to the region. HMS Dragon has air defense capability, but cannot launch land attack missiles like our destroyers fire those Tomahawk cruise missiles. And the French have sent their only aircraft carrier to the Red Sea after a recent transit through the Suez Canal.
10: That's Fox's Lucas Tomlinson reporting from Dubai. A deal is yet to be made between the U.S. and Iran, but the ceasefire reportedly continues. 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
10: Nearly a dozen people were injured on Saturday after a boat reportedly exploded in North Miami Beach.
18: Miami-Dade Fire Rescue, along with Coast Guard and FWC, responded to reports of a possible boat explosion on the water and multiple injuries.
10: Miami-Dade Fire Rescue Battalion Chief Juan Arias. Officials in at least 6 states are monitoring for hantavirus infections following an outbreak on a cruise ship.
19: The cruise ship impacted by the deadly hantavirus outbreak will disembark in the Canary Islands off the coast of Africa. The World Health Organization is reassuring people that there's no risk to the public. There are more than 140 passengers and crew aboard the ship, where 3 people died earlier, but officials say no one is currently showing signs of the hantavirus. 17 Americans on the ship will now be flown to Nebraska, where they'll quarantine and be monitored by a CDC team. Officials in 6 states are also monitoring 9 other Americans who left the boat early.
10: That's Fox's Chanley Painter. It's believed the outbreak originated from a Dutch couple while on a birdwatching trip. A suicide bomber and gunman killed 12 police officers in an attack on a security post in Pakistan. they detonated an explosives-filled truck. Meantime, a former Atlanta Braves manager has died.
20: The team announced today that Hall of Fame manager Bobby Cox has died. Cox had short stints with the Braves and the Toronto Blue Jays in the 70s and 80s before returning to Atlanta in 1990. The Braves won 14 straight division titles and a World Series championship in 1995, the last year that Ted Turner owned the team. Turner died on Wednesday at the age of 87. Bobby Cox ended his career in 2010, ranking fourth in all-time wins. Bobby Cox was 84 years old.
10: Fox's John Scott. I'm Chris DeMeo. This is Fox News.
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0: broadcasting live from the confines of an abandoned radio station in the secluded apartment building closet of high strangeness. From the foothills of the Colorado Rockies, and they are gorgeous, full of Bigfoot, strange lights, all kinds of things like that. It's time now for full disclosure of the topics they told us were off limits. Hello there, I'm Connie Willis. This is Coast to Coast AM, and tonight, alien abductee, we like to say lifer, we'll explain that later, hypnosis, regression, and the regression of Bob Gimlin from the Gimlin-Patterson film, Patterson-Gimlin film. Now I'm saying it every way. It all works. It's all good. Mother's Day weekend and great music for you too tonight. So turn off those lights. Join me for another interesting evening of conversation, much needed education, and a chance we might get a little closer to the truth of what lurks amongst us and what is beyond. I'm Connie Willis, and this is Coast to Coast AM.
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0: You are listening to Coast AM. Connie Willis back at you. Willis Weekend, how are you doing tonight? Saturday night, beautiful day in Colorado. I hope you had a wonderful day as well. It's so nice when the temperatures are wonderful and the sun's right on you. I don't know if you've ever been to Colorado, but the sun's on you and it feels good. And then as soon as the cloud comes over, drops 10 degrees right then and there. Or more, and then it goes right back up as soon as the cloud's gone. It's just very interesting, dry humor and weather as well here. Anyway, hope you guys are in for a great night tonight. I know that we're going to. We got some good music for you. We can do a little bit about the UFO stuff. We've got regression, hypnotherapy coming up later with the Patterson-Gimlin film of Bob Gimlin. We're going to see what Doug Meacham did with him and how well that went and all the other things that he does too, hypnotic-wise. And, of course, we have a good friend of mine, Brett Oldham, that is here. We share a lot of things in common here, and I'm happy that I met him along the way so that we could get together and learn a lot from each other. He's a well-known alien abductee. He has coined the phrase lifer. And the reason why is either usually for the most part, you're an abductee or a contactee. Contactee likes to be taken. An abductee does not. And a lifer says, hey, there's nothing I can do about it. And one way or the other, there's just nothing I can do about it. So I'm a lifer. And we are talking about people that are in what we call the hybridization project. Those of you that knew Bud Hopkins, his work, and Dr. David M. Jacobs, his work, well, you know what I'm talking about. Most of you all know that, being here on Coast to Coast AM. We've talked about all this for a long, long, long, long time. But he's gotten worldwide attention with everything that he's gone through. And he's written some really great books. Children of the Greys. In fact, I got them right here in front of me because if you get his books, you're going to enjoy the fact that you can look at the one from quite a long time ago. I'm not sure where to find the year on this, but that was Children of the Greys. And that's where you'll see this little child that looks half alien and half human. And here we go now, his latest book, a long time later, Children of the Greys, The Aftermath. He's got that same child grown up. He just did a wonderful job with the book and the book cover. And glad to call you friend, Brett. How are you? Welcome back once again to Coast AM. How are you?
1: I'm doing good. I appreciate you having me back, and also glad to call you friend.
0: Ah, thanks. Well, we're lifers together. I'm so glad you coined that phrase because the other ones never worked. This isn't something I can't wait to have happen, or it's something that, you know, I despise where I want to take my life, you know, because that's what the extremes are with people, right? So lifers is, you know, what can you do?
1: Yeah, that's one of the things that I try to get to people that's been taken multiple times, because if you happen to be one of these people that they prefer for whatever reasons, mostly DNA, then you're going to be a lifer. They're going to keep coming at you, coming to take you, use you. I mean, there's been many times that I've thought I'm going to reach a certain age where it's going to stop. You know, it's like, okay, you know, they've got to be done with me by now. And then, you know, you just finally accept that this is probably something that you'll go to the grave with, you know. Yeah. And I coined that like way back in the first book, which was 2013, because it was like to me like being sentenced to a life in prison, you know, like you just got to accept it. And
0: that's right.
1: And that's one of the ways to deal with it is to accept it that and then to try to turn it into a positive. There are positives you can draw from it, you know, and a lot of what I do has helped other people that's had these experiences, and especially the people that's traumatized by it, which we all are to some degree, depending on what's been done to you and how many times you've been taken. And that was one of the reasons that I decided to write a second book, because I had so many people contacting me. I mean, I lost count, you know, it's triple digit numbers. And it was all these people that was saying, I've never told anybody this before. Or my husband would kill me if he knew, you know, I was telling you this and that type of thing like that. And they would start telling me they'd been holding this secret in their whole life. You know, like some people that, you know, I could relate because I did the same exact thing because it didn't even, well, you too, probably, you know, I mean, it was a thing that it's too taboo to talk about in public. And, you know, you're worried that they would, if you went to see a therapist, that they would start prescribing medication or maybe, you know, want to put you in some kind of rehab thing or something, you know, so you got this out of your system.
0: I mean, you can talk about it, but you can't say that you are one of them.
1: Exactly. And so many people hold it in, you know, it's the suffering and silence thing, and you don't know who to turn to or who to talk to. And I kind of became a beacon for a lot of people like that because they just told me they would read the book and it's like, oh my God, you know, this is like, this, you're telling my story, you know, and this happened to me too. And there was, things like that. And they finally, like, I guess they felt comfortable with me. And so I kind of kept repeating a lot of the same things to people. And I was like, you know, I met some people whose experiences were so congruent with mine that it was like, it just defied the odds. I mean, just, it was stuff that's not the normal stuff that's talked about. And I wanted to be a voice for them. So I included like five different abductees that, and I say abductees, you know, I know they, people's experience are supposed to be the word, you know, but it's abduction. And
0: it is. And it nails it immediately. You know what we're talking about. It needs to be that strong. Yeah.
1: But, you know, I wanted to tell their story because, you know, they don't want to go public. You know, they have jobs that they were concerned about. And I also wanted people to know that, that basically, you know, what happened to me, like since I went public. And there's a lot of that in there, and it hasn't been a pretty story. I mean, when you get to a certain point of this and offer the kind of proof that I've offered, it gets dangerous, and it's gotten really dangerous with me.
0: Yeah, you did some things that nobody else has ever done, and had the opportunity to be able to do it. And I guess, was it all documentary oriented to where it's like, hey, let's test him like this because we're doing a documentary? Or did some other people come to you and say, okay, we saw you in some documentaries. We understand who you are. We want to do some things ourselves, those tests. What are the different tests that you took along the way that show proof and evidence that some of these people have to have? Not that you were I'm sure you were just also, I mean, it's just a hard thing to deal with, but you have to deal with it.
1: Well, when you, to me, I was hell bent on like, I got to prove this to everybody. When I first, you know, 13 years ago, when I went public, because, I had to be coaxed into the people that I told, to do a book. They're like, you have a lot of these memories. You have more than most people. And because, you know, I was in therapy when I had this revelation, you know, like I was having all kinds of anxiety issues and ended up in therapy. And that's when I had the breakthrough. You know, it was a long, long ordeal. And I, even after that, it was so taboo. I didn't even tell my therapist, you know, that I was starting to have these memories. But once the floodgates were open, and I tell people this all the time, it's like, if you think you've been abducted, but you're not 100% sure, I would kind of just leave that door closed. You know, if you're able to get through life and it's not affecting you, in any way, and you're just curious, you know, it's probably best just to leave it closed because when you open that door, you might not like what you find.
0: And, you know, it's funny, Brett, that you say that, because when I was working with David Jacobs, and you know who he is, and he said at first, cause I was just interviewing him. I was just going to get him on an interview, and I was making a tape so I could make a reel. And later that reel helped me to get on Coast, which was cool. But, I had talked to him and I said, I asked him if he could do a regression with me, and he goes, no, we don't do that. Everybody wants a regression. We don't do that. Myself and Bud, what we did is we put together, this survey, and they said, you take this survey, and from there, we'll decide if you have enough traits that we can, you know, that you have a high probability of being an abductee, then we will regress you. Well, I took that survey that he used to have, and, it made sense. I went, oh my gosh. The pieces of the puzzle fit together. But this is what he said in relation to what you said. He said, are you sure you want to do this? He said, you're certainly capable of being, what we think. And, I will regress you. However, are you ready to open Pandora's box? He said, you'll never be able to close it again. So exactly what you said.
1: Have you found that to be true?
0: Oh, yeah.
1: Yeah.
0: Oh, yeah. Immediately. I mean, just even the survey itself, you know, you find that to be the case. You know, the time I actually came out, so funny to say it that way, was here on Coast with me, you. I think we had Philip Kinsella here.
1: Yeah.
0: We had Paul Sinclair.
1: Yeah.
0: I think there was somebody else with I can't remember now.
1: Yeah, I think that was it.
0: Okay.
1: Yeah. Yeah, but back to the proof thing, you know. So when I did the first book, I started with photographic evidence because I had these mysterious scars. There was a puncture mark, a big puncture mark on the left side by my rib cage under my left arm, and then I had a large scar across my lower spine, and my lower back across my spine. And doctors had seen it before, and they would say, oh, when did you have surgery and that kind of thing? And I was like, never, you know. And anyway, that went on, and I ended up, like, matter of fact, so many doctors had seen over the years. And in April of 2015, I was living in Nashville at the time, and I was getting a physical, and I decided, you know, this is a new doctor. It was a female doctor. She hasn't seen you. So I was like, I'm just going to show it to her. On my back, just the one on my back, you know, just, I'm just going to say, hey, you know, like, act like I didn't know anything about it, and see what she said. And she was looking at it closely and everything. And she goes, well, you know, there's this disease out there that people can have. And there's the cause of the scar easily or some random way or something. I didn't really understand what she was talking about, but she said, there's a special blood test that you can take. And I was given, you know, you give blood on these. Physical stuff. I said, well, go ahead and take an extra vial then, you know, we'll see if I have that. So she says, yeah, great. You know, so they did. And when she called me to give my results and stuff, she kind of ignored that. And she was given all the other stuff with your blood tests and all that. And it's like, wait a minute, you know, what about the special test that I did for the scars? And she goes, no, you don't have that disease. And I says, well, what do you think? What's the deal? What's your opinion, your professional opinion? And she goes, I really don't know. I'm puzzled by it. She goes, as a matter of fact, I showed it to another doctor here in the clinic. He doesn't know either. And they don't want to touch it. You know, they just left it alone. So I put those pictures in there like that. But I was also taken with my girlfriend at the time. And she was pregnant. And we were living together, and she was just at the end of the first trimester, and they took both of us, and they took the fetus, and it was really, really traumatic. In fact, one of the regressions that I did later, I revisited that because I felt guilty about that for years. I have felt it was just because she was with me, she had to go through that, because it was really bad. And even when at the end of it, the next day, we woke up and there was some blood on the bed, and she went in the bathroom, and, you know, she called out, you know, I'm bleeding, call a doctor. And we took her up. This was in Vegas, and we only lived about 15 minutes from the doctors, and he was examining her. He goes, got to take you over to Women's Hospital. It was on East Sahara. It's not there anymore, but small Women's Hospital. And I went there, and I called my mom and her mom, and they both came, and I saw him. He said, we got to do a you know, you've had a miscarriage. And she said, no, I haven't had a miscarriage. You know, there was nothing but blood and no tissue. And he goes, he says, well, we're going to have to do a D&C and, you know, where they scrape the womb and stuff. And so they went over to Women's Hospital and they did that. And he come walking out and I was in this waiting room and I got up and I went over there and I said, is she okay? He goes, oh yeah, she's fine. He goes, and my mom was standing right behind me. I didn't know at the time. I didn't really see her at the time, you know, but she came walking up behind me. And he says, you know, it's like the damnedest thing I've ever seen. And I'm like, what do you mean? He goes, I just examined her, you know, less than 2 weeks ago, and she had a perfectly normal pregnancy. And when there was nothing in the womb, it was like she was never been pregnant. It was already cleaned.
0: Wow.
1: And I remembered, you know, what happened, and I was completely mentally and physically drained from it. And I didn't say anything to her because I didn't know if she remembered it. And I remembered it just accidentally turning to my mom, and I said, they took it. Like, because my mom didn't even know what was going on with me at the time.
0: Oh, she didn't. Okay.
1: No, and so she did soon after that. Because she asked me, what are you talking about? You know, crying.
0: Oh, well, you and blew so, the beans there a little bit.
1: That
0: there,
1: witness, I mean, she ended up, you know, we ended up like breaking up and stuff. And, but years, I lost contact with her. And years later, when the first book came out, I was asked to do, I think it was called Monsters and Mysteries in America or something like that. It was some show that was, you know, dealt with paranormal stuff, and and they wanted something got brought up about that story, and they says, oh, do you think that she would come on and tell her part of it? And I was like, I don't think so, but I'll try to get a hold of her. And I got a hold of her through Facebook Messenger, found her on Facebook, and I asked her, and she said that she would. So they took me out to Vegas. Flew us out to Vegas to film because that's where it happened at. And they filmed us separately. They filmed my bit and stuff, and they talked to a couple of members of my family and stuff. And then they met with her separately. And then when they came back later after filming with her, they met up with me again. And I asked the producer, how did it go? And he said, her story matched yours 100% verbatim. You know, she remembers it exactly like you do. So, you know, that was pretty strong. You know, I mean, she went on TV a couple more times after that, you know, publicly telling the same story, you know. But the big thing that happened, besides all that, even though that's a lot, was, you know, I did a few episodes of Ancient Aliens, and they wanted me to do Prometheus Productions, who does that show, they wanted me to do a pilot for a show that was a concept that I was going to be basically what I do a lot of, and would meet with the other abductees, and we would hear their story, and I would counsel them basically. And they had like some guy that was going to be like the skeptic kind of guy. I don't remember what his name was, but anyway. So we filmed a pilot. We filmed for a week in Los Angeles, and they were going to run these tests on these people.
0: I want you to hold on because we got to take a break, and I want to hear about the test, and I want to hear about the show because I don't want to have to cut that off. I'll just cut you off now, then you can tell us when we come back. Alien abductee, Brett Oldham. You can find him at BrettOldham.com. Look up his story and get his books, Children of the Greys, and now recently Children of the Greys Aftermath.

0: I'm State Senator Charles Clements. On May 12th, I'm asking you to vote for my friend Robert Dodkin. The next few years are very important for the direction of our state. 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

0: 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Now, here's your guest host, Connie Willis.
1: A Tucker Band. You knew that. Can't you see? It's Coast to Coast AM. Connie Willis here. 1973, that's the year. Can't you see? You know that one. You'll keep singing that one tonight. Written after a breakup with that unmistakable flute intro that we all love. Coy Caldwell, he actually recorded the guitar and flute parts in a single take. Gives it that nice, raw, emotional feel, right? But yeah, one take, that was it. One take. Those are the best. So hope you're enjoying the evening here. And I wanted to tell you a story. We're at, let's see, tonight's Powerball. It was at, I can't remember now, 47 million, but now no one won. So it's at 57 million for Monday night. And that's one of, you know, this is where a lot of you think, what if, right? What if it was me? And well, that's exactly why I created my Win Any Lottery course. And I got the book, but now it's like, let me just do the course. It includes the book, so you're set there. But a lot of people just kind of grab numbers. They do quick picks, birthdays, anniversaries, whatever pops into their head. But what I teach you is how to slow down, tune in, and work with your own intuition and your subconscious mind when you choose your numbers, right? Just, hey, Lynn Buchanan, one of our psychic spies, taught me the method years ago and said, go ahead, Connie, do what you want with it. So I made an ebook and now I've got the course out. And you guys, it's been doing very, very well. I have to tell you that some of you have already contacted me saying that you're winning. Some are winning hundreds. Some have told me that you've won several thousand. A lot of you have definitely said that the course has already paid for itself. And I get it. It works. And that you, when you do it yourself, you're going to realize, hey, this, I can maybe win the jackpot. So I hope if you do, you let me know, okay? I'd love to know. So it's fun. It's easy to follow, and it's really quick, the courses, so you can start to play for, you know, tomorrow night's. I don't think we have a Sunday night anything, but if you are into the numbered lotteries, this is for you. So go to ConnieWillis.com. You can look for the Win Any Lottery course. You'll see it kind of about halfway down. And get it. And let's, let me know if something happens, okay? Tonight might be a good night to start. More to come here. Stay with me. Connie Willis on Coast to Coast AM.
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0: Coast to Coast AM, Connie Willis here, back at you this weekend. Quick reminder before we get going, Mother's Day is tomorrow, and sometimes the simplest message is the first, is the one that means the most. Make sure you call her or go by or take her somewhere or buy her something or whatever you get a chance to do. And if she's no longer with you, say something, because I'm absolutely sure from above she can hear you. No question about it. Mother's Day. That's tomorrow. Don't forget, okay? Trust me, don't forget that one. Brett Oldham is with us tonight, recognized on more alien abductee documentaries and TV shows more than anybody. He's got his original book that he wrote was Children of the Greys, and now he has his second one, the sequel to Children of the Greys Aftermath. Brett, why, you know, when I first met you, you had said, I'm not doing interviews anymore. I'm not doing anything else. I'm done with it. I'm sick of it. but it was great to meet you at the time. But then you ended up doing an interview with me on Coast, and we did, something else called the Taken Talks, which was a blast to do. And then we did it here on Coast as well. And then you wrote a book. I'm like, well, I can't believe he's got a book going on. This is great. And you did a wonderful job with it. You just, and especially, as you know, the cover is amazing, to go from the child to the grown up of, you tell us.
1: Yeah. Before we do that, I want to tell you two important things. Happy Mother's Day to everybody out there, and including the pet mommies, because I'm a big animal activist, and I know how important fur babies are too. So, I want to finish with before we move on to that, but I will get to that book cover and reason where it came from. But okay. I was filming a pilot, and they were running these tests that they were going to run on all these people that we, the other abductees, that was going to be on the show. And of course, they asked me to do it to be the first one. And I was like, sure, I can't ask other people to come on the show and go through this, all these tests and stuff, if I'm not willing to do it myself. So of course I'll do it. And so one of the first things they did was a polygraph test. And so this was filmed, you know, I didn't just go to some random office and, you know, take this. And there was a complete film crew there. And you know how big those, you know, there's 8-10 people there.
0: Yeah.
1: I had three cameras on me, and they brought in a guy named Joseph Paolia. He was a former Secret Service agent, presidential detail. So very, very big credentials to do this. And so I did that and passed. And then the same week, they asked me to do what was called a QEEG brain scan, which I didn't even know what it was. And, you know, they could explain to me what's going on. And basically, they wire you up with all these electrode things on your head. And this particular brain scan, it measures the electrical activity in your brain. And when they ask you a question, certain parts of your brain, the lobes of your brain that's dealing with that, they call it like storytelling section with the creative part or something, like if you're making something up, that lobe of your brain would light up and it triggers the electrodes and they measure all this stuff. Or if you're telling the truth, then that part of your brain that accesses memory will light up. And so it's a level above a polygraph. You know, people say, oh, there's people who can fake a polygraph. Maybe they can, I don't know, but this there's no faking, you know. So they brought in a guy for that. It was a neuroscientist named Dr. Dario Nardi. He's a PhD. He's written books on, he's the founder of UCLA Human Complex System degree program. So this guy's another big time credentials, top notch professional. And he was very nice to work with. He told me what was going to happen. And, you know, we did some kind of memory cognitive test before we did the brain scan. And then they started asking me questions that they knew that related to my case, things that I had talked about publicly. And the test results came back from that, showing that everything that I was answering came from the section of my brain that accessed memory. meaning I was telling the truth. And not only that, he told me that the section that deals with emotion was attached to it. So the truth that I was telling also brought up emotional reactions because, of course, a lot of this stuff's traumatic. So that was really very strong evidence, you know, just in that 1 week. And it was all televised. I mean, I did all this with cameras in my face and a bunch of people looking at me. And about a year later, that show, by the way, this is with the beginning of when I almost got too much evidence, because that's when they started shutting me down in Hollywood, and I had other stuff planned, and that show had two networks going to pick it up, got dropped, that nobody would tell me why, even the producers that were working on it, you know, Erin Ryder, who's been on a lot of shows herself, she was one of the producers, and I called her up and she's like, I don't know what happened. They just cut it. You know, I was scheduled already to start filming for the next episode, all that stuff. And that happened to me too with the Unexplained show with William Shatner. I had a plane ticket bought, the whole nine yards. They dropped it, you know, so they've cut me off, because the second time they wanted me to come back a year later to come back and film another episode called The Taken with Ancient Aliens. You can still find it. It's episode 9 of season 13. And in that, they asked me once again, we want you to take another brain scan. And I said, well, you already got footage from me. Why don't you just use that, you know? And they're like, no, we want to do another one. And I thought, that's weird, you know, but okay, you know, I'll do it. So they did get Dr. Nardi again to do it. And this time, Nick Pope asked me the questions. And you know, once again, I passed the brain scan. You know, like he said the same exact, they asked me different questions this time. Same exact results, accessing memory, emotion attached to it. And they aired that. They aired that on the episode. You can see a little bit of that on the episode, because I went down to Pasadena and did a big conference down there for them. And they showed part of that. And they also showed this part where I was doing the brain scan. And after that, things got really, really amped up at the danger level for me, to the point that it became not worth it, because they were pulling in my driveway in their black SUVs and basically threatening my life. And
0: who's they that was doing that? Who's they?
1: I'm not going to say, but you can figure it out. You know, it's
0: the
1: people that aren't.
0: Did you ever get to see their faces or anything?
1: Yeah. But
0: normal?
1: Yeah. Yeah, that wasn't men in black. No, it was middle-aged guys. And happened twice. And I kind of took it, you know, I had already went through all kinds of stuff with during the course of all this. And I go over in more detail about, you know, all the things that had happened to me by going public, you know, and this was just sort of an accumulation of it. But this was the thing. I mean, you know, my computer's been hacked like twice already, where they've tried to do complete downloads of my computer, even though I've got security and stuff on it. And, you know, my phone's been tapped. Back in 89, I was friends with John Lear in Vegas, and this is when the Bob Lazar thing broke, when George Knapp, you know, broke all that. And I was at John's house a lot, and you know, his phones were tapped and my phones were tapped, you know, and they were watching me. That was way, way before I went public. And, you know, my house has been broken into twice. And, you know, one time, and maybe we can get into it later, you know, I had some remarkable evidence on some sheets that I had, and, you know, they broke in for that reason, to get that, to tamper with it. And, you know, I've been spied on, you know, there's been trucks in front of my, it was a UPS, it was the size of a UPS truck. I was on the end of a cul-de-sac in Tennessee, and that house had been broken into once. Nothing touched. They were just trying to look at my stuff. Nothing was stolen. And they, I saw this, I thought it was a UPS truck, but it had no license plates, and I had to leave somewhere, and I didn't feel comfortable. You know, I was like, this thing's parked there for a long time, you know, and it was angled really weird. And it was kind of just in front of my house at the end of the cul-de-sac. And there was just a field on the other side. And was like, I don't know what this guy's doing. And I pull over there right beside it. And the strangest looking man was in there. And he had these big yellow goggles on. Like I don't know what, you know, I'm like, what? And he never, you know, if somebody pulls beside your car, beside your vehicle, you kind of look over like, hey, you know, what do you want? You know? And I pulled right beside, and I was just in a regular car. And this guy doesn't move. He's like a mannequin, you know? And I'm like, okay. I thought at first maybe he was eating lunch or something. Like he doesn't move, you know, like he just keeps staring straight ahead at this field. And I sat there for a few minutes, you know, thinking, hey, does he not know I'm here? You know? And he just ignores me the whole time. And then I realized like, there's no markings on this truck. You know, it looked like a UPS truck or van or whatever you want to call them. And, he's dressed, not in a UPS uniform. And he just looked super strange. And those big yellow goggle things he was wearing, I don't know what that was all about. Mm. And so obviously to me, they were spying on me. And, there's just been a bunch of stuff like that, you know, and aside from all the verbal attacks that happens when you go public with this stuff and people telling me I'm going to hell and that I'm, you know, I'm dealing with demons and I just, I don't know. I mean, it's a long story and, you know, too long for this. And that's one of the reasons that I wrote about all that stuff.
0: But you write about it. Exactly. Yeah.
1: But the book covers, you know, it's funny. I'm glad you noticed that because there's a lot of people who haven't caught that did read the first book and they haven't really put that together that's the same little girl.
0: They haven't? Maybe they didn't have the first book.
1: It's like, I don't know, you know, because there's just been a handful of people that said that to me. But I did that on purpose because the first book, I knew if I ever wrote about the story, you know, with that, when I first met her, which is in the first book, you know, I was like, I've got to put, she just made such like an indelible mark on my psyche. You know, I was like, I got to put this picture of her. And my brother, Jeffrey Oldham, is a fantastic award-winning artist in Las Vegas. And, he's won all kinds of awards and stuff. And I tried to describe it to him. He's responsible for that one.
0: And that's beautiful.
1: You know, I just described, I was like, you know, I know this is going to be kind of weird because this, but I want to get, try to disclose, you know, so he did that. And there has been so many people across the world that tell me that they just can't stop staring at her. And they've also people that have seen hybrids that, you know, they were told was their child that look very similar to her. And so, I always, you know, I did it for her because I never got to see her again. Like they had introduced me to her and
0: yeah,
1: I had
0: interaction. Yeah, can you tell that story so people know what?
1: Yeah. It was weird because you usually just hear about the mothers, you know, being introduced, but it was one of the weirdest times because most of the time when I've had these experiences, the craft is very well lit and it's sort of a light that, it's bright, but it doesn't like hurt your eyes kind of thing. It's different than our light. And, at this time, like I was escorted into this area of, I assume a craft and it was kind of dark and there was just like these little round lights streaming down the wall in sequence. And, I was like, this is, I don't know what's going on here. You know, I was a little alarmed, cause you never know what you're in for. And being that it was dark, I was pretty nervous and it was just the two of the small grays that was taking me down there, you know, doing their job. And I was instructed to stay. And there was the room was kind of sloped a little bit. And there was a doorway and there was, I could see the light coming out of the doorway, but the light wasn't entering into the, I was about, I don't know, like 50 feet away from it, but the light wasn't filtering into the room where I was standing. And I remember thinking like, how are they doing that? You know, how they're controlling light. They're literally controlling light. Like if we open a door and into a lighted room and open a door into a dark room, that light starts like, you know, the dark room gets brighter, you know, it filters into mm-hmm. the other room. Not here. And so I'm just standing there. The other two little grays left, and I'm just standing there. I'm like, I don't know what to do. I don't know what's going on. And then, I see these figures coming out of the doorway from the lighted room. And it turns out to be a little girl, who's the girl on the cover, and also an adult hybrid gray. And that was, she introduced me, and that was basically how it all started with her. And we had some interaction.
0: And they asked you to touch her, right?
1: Yes. Yeah, they wanted me to touch her and interact with her and talk to her. And she wasn't afraid. And, you know, and when they start taking her away, I felt like they're showing me her because it's my child, or, you know, part me. And I said, wait, I don't even know your name. I don't know her name. And she just kept walking. Like, you know, I kind of felt that maternal instinct, you know, fatherly instinct kind of thing, you know. And it bothered me years. And then I hear the music, so we probably got to go. But I'll tell you when we come back.
0: Tell us when we come back. You're not supposed to tell the secret of the music. Come on, Brett. No, BrettOldham.com is where you can find Brett and check out his books, Children of the Grays. Connie Willis here. More to come. Stay with us. Coast to Coast.

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4: There was a teacher gave out a test to every one of the students when they came in. It was a surprise. One page, he handed it to them with the print down. When everybody had one, he said, okay, turn it over and I want you to write about what you see. This test was nothing but a blank page with one black dot in the middle. And that's what they had to write about, what they saw. Every student wrote about the black dot, what they thought it meant, where it was on the page. He said, here you had a nice white piece of paper, but you focused on the dark spot. He said, our life is a gift, but if we insist on focusing only on the dark spot, the health issues that bother us, a lack of money, a relationship problems, then the dark spots will be the ones that pollute our mind. We need to take our eyes away from the black dots in our life and focus on the blessings, all those good things in life, and a Savior, Jesus Christ, died for our sins to give us hope, peace, and the promise of everlasting life. So don't focus on the dark spots and have a good day. 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
6: An airport fatality. I'm Deborah Valentine, Fox News. A Frontier Airlines plane struck and killed a person on the runway at Denver International Airport late Friday night after the person climbed the airport's fence. Fox Business Network's Max Gordon has the details.
7: Frontier Flight 4345 was hurtling down the runway, taking off for Los Angeles, when they struck a person who had gotten out onto the runway. Here's radio traffic right after the collision.
8: We just hit somebody. We have an engine fire.
7: Smoke was reported in the cabin, and passengers were evacuated via slides as a precautionary measure. The Airbus A321 was carrying 224 passengers and seven crew members. Airport officials say they checked the fence line after the incident, finding it intact. The identity of the person, though, is still unknown. And the runway where the incident took place was shut down for a time so investigators could do their work. But according to airport officials, the accident scene has now been cleared and the runway is back open.
6: Five of 12 injured passengers were taken to local hospitals. Tensions remain high in the Strait of Hormuz as allies send support to the region. Fox's Alex Hogan has details from the White House.
9: U.S. Central Command says American forces have redirected 58 commercial vessels and disabled four since April 13th. CENTCOM also releasing footage of the U.S. military striking and disabling two Iranian oil tankers trying to breach the American blockade. One senior British official tells Fox the HMS Dragon Type 45 destroyer now is in the Gulf to protect ships in the waterway. The UK's Ministry of Defense today explains that the ship will support efforts to clear mines and again protect ships. Britain and France have talked about this multinational coalition that they're going to try to create to protect ships in the waterway after the conflict wraps up.
6: Iran claims it's taking its time considering the latest U.S. peace proposal and has no deadline for responding to it. 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

0: Chanley Painter with that report. Are we alone in the universe? President Donald Trump says you can decide with newly declassified government documents about unexplained sightings. Fox's Jared Halpern has more from the White House.
1: The Pentagon began releasing previously classified files about UFOs, or as the government calls them, unidentified aerial phenomena. The batch of records includes photographs of strange-looking lights and flying objects appearing to defy the understandings of physics. Records also include testimony from military aviators and transcripts of Apollo 17 astronauts discussing odd sightings. President Trump says the declassification is an effort for complete and maximum transparency, adding people can decide for themselves what the hell is going on. At the White House, Jared Halpern, Fox News.
0: Directors of the Minnesota nonprofit We Push for Peace allegedly used $6.5 million of charitable monies to fund a lavish lifestyle. The allegations are contained in a civil
2: papers on the street corner.
3: It was really cold. He went over to a policeman and said, "Do you happen to know where a homeless boy like me could find a warm place tonight?" The policeman said, "You go right down the street. See that big white house? Knock on the door. When the lady comes to the door, just say, 3:16. He did that, and the lady let him in, took him to the kitchen, fed him a big warm meal, ran him a really hot bath. He hadn't been that full and that warm for a long time, and then tucked him in to a soft bed with lots of blankets. And he thought, "I don't know about this 3:16. I don't understand it, but it sure is good for a cold little boy." The next morning there was breakfast, and then she explained 3:16 and the sacrifices Jesus made. You know it. "For God so loved the world that he gave his only begotten Son. Whosoever believeth in him should not perish but have everlasting life." A little hard to comprehend, but very real.
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7: Depending on what age you are, it kind of determines what you'll do with mom, right? You know, it's like, here's a card I made for you. Here's some breakfast I made for you that you probably never want to eat. But anyway, happy Mother's Day tomorrow for all you moms out there. And with, I think, Brett, you brought up with animals as well. They're mamas too. And mine's up in heaven looking down going, ah, okay, I got you. Make me something to eat tomorrow. So, but you mentioned that, didn't you? Didn't you say something about the dogs and being moms too?
8: Yeah,
7: that's sweet.
8: The pet
7: that's
8: mommies.
7: So sweet.
8: Yeah, for the fur babies.
7: Aren't you? You're just a sweet guy. I love it. No, you are actually. So all right, we keep leaving on our stories right at the climax there, and I think it was you were left in a room, and this was after you saw your child.
8: Yeah, after that incident that I was talking about before the break, you know, I went years never seeing her again. Like I would be taken, there'd be different things happening, different, because, you know, people need to know also that no one remembers everything. And sometimes it's just bits and pieces and stuff. And, but the ones right. that I have remembered, I never saw her again. And it really bothered me. And a lot of these things, they're not just doing experiments on, like medical things, you know, they do a lot of mental things, because they're monitoring our human emotions because they're dealing with these hybrids that have human emotions because they're part
7: agreed.
8: Human.
7: Absolutely
8: and
7: agree.
8: So yeah. it's a big part of what they do.
7: Yeah.
8: And I think that they knew this, they knew that, because of the implants, and they knew that I was always longing, like, how is she? What happened to her? You know, all that stuff.
7: And it, oh, yeah, they would know. They would absolutely know. Yeah.
8: It went on for years. And then they actually, I think, they let me see her as an adult. Like, I was taken. They took me, you know, I call it like the intake. There's like a, always some sort of like a, you know, intake room is what I call it. And I was just sitting on the end of this this built-in chrome-looking table that they use. No one was around. Like I don't know what happened before that because I don't remember it. I just remember the part that I do remember is just sitting there, and I could kind of see a little bit out of this room, like down this hallway, and I could see some equipment and stuff kind of in the distance, like sophisticated, like computer looking equipment. And I once again don't know, you know, what the plan is, because there's nobody around and I'm just sitting here, and all of a sudden, I see this woman approach me, and she comes in, and there was just something inside of me that knew, and I knew it was her. And,
7: wow.
8: And you know, she communicated with me still telepathically, even though I, from meeting her and looking at her, I really think that she probably could have, you know, had human vocal cords, you know, could have talked that way as well, but it didn't really matter. And I asked her, if she remembered me, and she said she did. And, you know, I told her that I always wondered, you know, how you were and, you know, what happened to you and everything. And she said she told me she was happy and that she had an important job there, but she didn't tell me what. But and I said that makes me feel really good. I'm really happy that we got to see each other again. And she goes, well, I'm not allowed to talk to you very long. They just let me come here, you know, like this. You could tell somebody was directing this whole thing. And and so, you know, I still felt really happy about it. And happiness is not something you usually feel under these experiences. And then she says, well, I have to go. And she started to walk away. And once again, you know, I said, wait. I said, they never told me your name. What is your name? I just want to know your name. And so she turns back around and walks a little closer to me, and she says, and once again, this is all telepath. I'm just here, you know, hearing her in my mind, you know, and she says, as you would understand it. And then she doesn't say it in my mind. She puts the letters A-Y-A, Aya. And so I don't know why she said, as you would understand it. Maybe that was trying to translate to English or something. And, you know, but to me, that was enough, you know, A-Y-A, Aya. And I said, thank you so much. It makes me very happy, you know. And so when I did, once again, you know, like I got to do this second book, because I need to do all the things I talked about at the beginning of the show here, you know, that I need to put some stuff out there to help these people and put it in writing that they can have a source to go to. Because a lot of that's in the book is stuff to help people that's had these experiences. And, you know, I wanted to be a voice for the other people and everything, but I knew, I was like, oh man, I have to call it Aftermath, because I want people to also know what's happened to me. Once I gave the kind of proof that I did, you know, which is probably, there's nobody that's ever in history to give the kind of proof that I have. And it put a target on my back, you know, and so I had to call it Aftermath, and I wanted to put that out there in case something ever did happen to me. Everybody would know. But for sure, I had to put Aya on the book cover.
7: Mm-hmm. And, absolutely.
8: And so once again, I got together with my brother Jeffrey, and, you know, between the two of us, you know, after two or three tries, you know, that's what we came up with. And it's very, very close.
7: It looks great.
8: She looks like now.
7: And, wow.
8: You know, so she's back again, you know, as an adult.
7: Oh, wow. And then she'll have kids. Maybe. I don't know. I don't know how they work.
8: Well, you know, meeting her like that, I really think the hybrid, and people talk about this all the time, but I do think the hybrid program has evolved to the point that they could blend in with society now.
7: I agree.
8: I think the only holdup was to get the human emotions part, you know, so they learn social norms, society norms, and you know, get that part of it down where they wouldn't stand out. And I think they've learned enough how to handle and deal with like their emotions, what part of the we have that we have passed to them. I mean, we're a mess, you know, so emotional mess most of the time, you know, everybody's got one kind of problem or another, humans. So that's something I think they would probably have to work on and have, But I really think that they're probably here, you know, among us right now, and they're learning.
7: Oh, yes.
8: They're learning more from us. You know, before they would use the implants to learn from us in everyday life here, and now it's just easier for them to put the hybrids here.
7: You know, it's interesting that you say that, because I don't remember us talking about that before. Maybe we did. I just know that when Jacobs was regressing me and I was learning so much about everything, you know, it's eye awakening, as you know. And he had asked me at one point, he says, do you feel like they're testing you, or do you feel like you're teaching something? And I said, you know, actually, yeah, you know, because these thoughts come in, you don't know where to connect them, but they're there. You know, you have knowledge of something, but you can't connect to what it is. And thank goodness they did so many regressions, right? He and Bud, that there became this timeline to follow of even the ages, what happens throughout the ages of male and female as you grow older, being a lifer, being taken all your life. It's a whole different thing than just taken once or something like that. Like, mm-hmm. I believe Travis was just taken once. We all believe, I think, that Travis Walton was taken once. But I believe
8: most of the famous cases are only taken once.
7: And, yeah. I know, and I'm thinking
8: that's
7: wow.
8: One of the things that separates what happened to me. And I really think that they let me remember a lot of this stuff because
7: agreed.
8: They wanted me. I really think that they've opened some doors for me because they wanted me to present this to the public on literally the worldwide basis, and I have. And
7: they make the decisions.
8: They make the decisions, absolutely.
7: They make the decisions. That's the truth. Well, I told him that, I said, I feel like they're actually, they're just looking at my emotions. I believe they are doing things to me to get my emotions and learn from my reactions and how I feel. Mm-hmm. And he, you know, just looked at me and he, you know, maybe he was already ahead of the game because you just spoke about that too. And I didn't know what it meant. I just thought, I don't know why, but it seems like they want to see how far I'll go. One of the things is with love. Obviously, I don't think they have it. I think you might think that same thing. They don't have it. We have it. Mm-hmm. And to be able to capture that, you know, and really blow that up. Like you said, you know, they look like us. Then they had to work on the inside of us and the way we think and the way we feel. And, with love, one of the best ways to test love is to take it away from you and see how that person feels after love's been taken away, real love. And right. The hurt and the pain. And, you know, it's like they just studied that and they just loved it. Let's do it again. Let's break something else up here. Let's tear this up. Let's take this away. It was a constant that.
8: And they're fascinated, you know, by that. Absolutely fascinated.
7: Yeah, they want to know the implants. That other side.
8: They'll use the implants. People don't understand that the implants, to me, is the most frightening aspect of the whole entire process. Because these implants aren't just some kind of tracking device. I mean, they can and do control the subjects that they choose anytime they want to. It measures what's called syntax, sensory information. And that allows them as the controllers to control the implanted person. And they're able to see what we see, hear what we hear, and mm-hmm. control the individual's actions. And I think these implants have got to the point, the nanotechnology, and I think there's different kinds of implants, but the nanotechnology is stuff that they could just inject in us. And, you know, so small, nanometer is, one millionth of a millimeter, microscopic. So, you know, you're talking something that they could literally just inject to us. It goes into your bloodstream, goes to your brain, starts firing neurons in your brain. It's like a little mini computer that they have in you. And they can definitely control people's love life, so to speak, you know.
7: Oh, and everything. Yeah, absolutely.
8: In every aspect of it.
7: Absolutely. Absolutely. It's amazing to me. And sometimes, you know, they're fun and they might do something cool for you. You might win some contest or something. You had no idea, you know, something would happen like that. You might tell a good joke. And I know people think that's ridiculous, but no, it's not. And I absolutely believe they can turn you on and off. And I think you and I talked about this before too. I think they can take your body or they can take your soul from your body and then put it back. I believe that wholeheartedly. I'll take that to the grave with me.
8: You know, that's an interesting concept because, you know, and it could be both ways because I have talked to other people about that, you know, because they've been told about us being vessels, you know, the body part of
7: right.
8: it. I mean, they're certainly not interested in us anymore as a biological specimen because they had that stuff figured out eons ago.
7: Yeah.
8: You know,
7: it's all for
8: them. The other part is, I think what I found very interesting is a lot of people speaking to soul, like the energy of that they seem to give us some sort of spiritual development. You know, like they want us to be at a certain level of spiritual enlightenment and, maybe it's part of the hybrid program, or maybe it's something they got planned down the road sometime. But I've noticed that, you know, that a lot of people's belief systems, especially lifers, no matter what background that they came from, like their belief systems change and, you know, they get more, empaths almost, you know,
7: yes.
8: caring for a lot of things that a lot of other people don't, you know, that their whole worldview kind of changes, and they know the materialism kind of changes, you know, like everybody's like trying to keep up with the Joneses and everything, and you know, you almost sort of get like a monk type thing, you know. It's like
7: that's right.
8: That's not what we're here for type thing. So you know, you start, it's good to compare, you know, with other people, like their experiences, and learn from them, because nobody's got all the answers, even though there's people on TV out there, you know, that's never
7: claiming
8: had this experience, claiming that they
7: claiming
8: know everything,
7: it.
8: You know, just
7: oh,
8: ask
7: yeah,
8: them.
7: Yeah, they're
8: know,
7: experts,
8: they
7: exactly.
8: They got all the, yeah, they're, so.
7: They're so way off, too. It just drives me nuts. I hate it because it's like, no, you know, please listen to who I have on the air. Listen to me about this stuff. It's the truth. We're given the truth to say, hey, whether you like this or not or think it's outrageous or not, this is what's happening. And you don't have to embellish. It's already crazy.
8: Crazy. Yeah. Well, that's a bitter pill for people to swallow because, you know, you talk about the one-time abductions, then – you know, like, okay, well, you know, that people, the general public will think, well, maybe that happened, you know, it's a one-time thing and, you know, but, or maybe, you know, people are seeing these lights in the sky or whatever. Oh, I can accept that. But when you start talking about somebody that's been taken repeatedly and mm-hmm. nobody can stop it, people, that upsets people.
7: It turns their heads. There's no doubt about it. It turns their heads away. And sometimes they just let you know what they think and move on. Brett Oldham is who I've been talking to, a well-known alien abductee. We like to say the word lifer that he brought up. It makes sense. You can't do anything to stop it. It's going to keep happening, and it always has. Stay with us. We'll talk more to him. In fact, you can call in and talk to him if you'd like. Let's do that next here. Thanks for listening. Connie Willis on Coast to Coast AM.

0: I'm State Senator Charles Clements. On May 12th, I'm asking you to vote for my friend Robert Dodkin. 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

some of y'all never been down south too much. I'm gonna tell you a little bit about this so that you understand what I'm talking about. Down there we have a plant that grows out in the woods and the fields. Looks something like a turnip green. Nearby calls it poke salad. Poke salad. Used to know a girl lived down there and she'd go out in the evenings and pick her a mess of it. Carry it home and cook it for supper. Cause that's about all they had to eat. They did all right.

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1: Chomp. Chomp. Chomp. I love that part. That's Tony Joe White. Folk Salad Annie on Coast to Coast AM. You gotta love that tune. Come on, 1969, gritty Southern swamp classic, a hypnotic groove. Build slow and heavy. Elvis later adopted it into his live shows, making it one of Tony Joe White's most recognized compositions. You gotta love it. You gotta love it. Connie Willis here. Hope you stick around for the next 2 hours. We still have some more time with Brett, but the next 2 hours following that is Doug Meacham. And he is going to talk about some very successful sessions that he's had as a hypnotherapist. One of those, believe it or not, Bob Gimlin's regression in relation to the Patterson-Gimlin film. That should be absolutely fantastic. Stay with us here, Coast to Coast AM.
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1: Coast to Coast AM is what you're listening to. Connie Willis here, back at you this weekend. Nice to be here. Thank you for the texts and posts and replies and comments. And I really do appreciate it. Very, very positive. Thanks so much. It's a lot of fun. I enjoy it too. I enjoy you guys writing as well. It's Brett Oldham that we're talking with, and he is a authentic, real alien abductee all his life. And he has written a second book, believe it or not, the sequel to his first, which is, I've got them right here. I actually have them on my coffee table that I have. I don't have much in my place, but I've got this on my coffee table. It's Children of the Greys is his original one. And then his second one, the sequel, is called Children of the Greys Aftermath. And if you haven't got both of them, I think it's a good idea. Then you can at least also see how it went, how it started, and how it is now. I really like how that happened. So you can go to Amazon, to pick up the book, or you can also, or books, and you can also go to his website to learn more. That's brettoldham.com. That's B-E-B-R-E-T. There's only one T. And then Oldham is with the H and the A, O-L-D-H-A-M, Old Ham. Got some old ham for Brett. Going back to my southern days, somebody just sent me some country ham. Doesn't that sound good to you? You do a little country ham, Brett, right? Right or no?
6: Actually, I don't.
1: Oh, no, it's so good. It's eating a salt lick, right? I mean, that's basically.
6: I grew up like that, you know, in southern Illinois, you know, just pretty close to your neck of the woods, actually. You know, my family's from Owensboro, Kentucky, so.
1: That's right. They're cool. Yeah. Your heritage is nice, man. Hey, the ones picking me up were the ones picking you up, right? Or vice versa.
6: They were in the neighborhood. Southern Illinois is a hot spot. I mean, I had so many people contact me from that area. And you know how it is. It's the country folk. And they don't talk to people that's not their own kind. And you know what I'm saying.
1: And so, I do.
6: It was fascinating to me because I just learned so much that was happening in the same area of where my first incident happened when I was 5 years old. And, you know, I was like, wow, there's a lot of stuff that's not getting reported in this state. And some of it was. I come across so much stuff that that I added it to the book because I'm like, wow, you know, this is where my story first started. And look at all these other stories that are coming out of this area.
1: Well, you know what, Brett, when I did my regressions with, Jacobs, most of them were like the, what do we call it? The mass abductions. There were hundreds of other people there.
6: Oh, wow.
1: Did you ever run into that?
6: The only time I ran into multiple people, and was during one of their sex experiments. And, you know, this is never brought up. Everybody to this day, people think this is too taboo, but I wanted to tell everybody the reality of the whole experience. And this is a time that a lot of times in my experience, they'll put like this kind of a jumpsuit kind of thing, tight fitting thing on you. This time, I was stripped nude and escorted again to a different area and came into this kind of dome, half dome shaped room, rather large. And there was, as soon as came through the door, I could see like these series of blue cots, cots with like these, it looked like it was built kind of. Everything in these crafts is kind of built into the craft itself, in my experience, and mostly rounded edges and ramps, very few stairs. And they had this kind of blue material on it that looked like some kind of, you know, synthetic, just something different than what we would have. And there was all these people, they were lined up across, right in a row, very orderly. And there was all these people on these cots, like having sex. And it sounds like it's some kind of orgy, but it wasn't like that at all. And I was like taken back big time. And I was like, and at the head of this room, there was a lifted up area where there was, some tall grays up there. And if those of you who don't know, the tall grays are the real aliens. They're the ones that's in charge. The small grays, in my opinion, I said this years ago, are biological robots. They're the workers, and they're pretty much programmed. And they were sitting in these observation area, watching all this and kind of directing everything. And these people all look like they were on some kind of drug or something. They were I call them like zombies, you know, like they were still functioning, yes. But they were just nothing there, you know, like they were just kind of zombie like. And they took me up the side of this ramp up toward the area where the tall grays and some small grays were up there watching all this. And as we passed, there was a door open opening, no door, just an opening. And I look in this room and there's these men packed in there like a New York subway. I mean, it was just, and they're all nude and they're just standing. There was a little bench. Some of them were sitting on this little bench and no one was communicating. No one was saying anything. They were
1: that's right.
6: Like they were just turned off.
1: Off. Right? That's right. That's exactly
6: they
1: right.
6: Keep, and I'm thinking, why do I still have all my faculties? You know, like, why am I not like this? And I also did, I didn't know what was going on again, because they'll never tell you. They just do it. And
1: they do their thing.
6: I go up a little further and there's another room and this one is full of females. And it's the same exact scenario. They're all in there just packed and they could barely move. Nobody's talking. They're all stripped down and they take me to the front there. And I don't know if just maybe the tall grays wanted to see me or something. I don't know why they went that direction. And then they go, there was, they took me down to the floor and they matched me up with some complete stranger. And I'm like, I'm thinking to myself, I'm not doing this. I don't know what, you know, this is crazy. And I couldn't, they controlled me. And once again, it's either psychically they're doing it or they're doing it through the implant. And there we go. And then they decided to change to somebody else for some unknown reason. And I kept thinking, what is wrong with these people? You know, like I kept feeling like that I was still coherent and no one else was. And it, and now I look back at it, I'm wondering like if maybe other people felt the same
1: way, but
6: they couldn't do it. Yeah. They saw me as being like zombie like.
1: That's right.
6: So here's a thing that'll just blow your mind. So one of the stories, the people that I included in the new book, this lady, I'm sorry, I can't remember what she, I used an alias for her in the book. So I can't remember because of her job. But anyway, I just won't even say a name, but I'll just call her a lady.
1: Rude. That's so rude. I'm just kidding. Yeah.
6: she contacted me and she told me that happened to her. She was like, she'd never read anything like that before and never heard anything like that before. And, you know, me, you know, I don't believe everything somebody tells me. And I was just like, well, I'm thinking to myself, she read it in the book, the first book. And maybe she just copied that, you know, and she's telling me that, like, and I didn't think that much about it. And I kind of told her, like, well, how can I was pretty blunt, you know, I'm pretty unhonest, direct person. And I just said, you know, how can I know that you didn't just read that and you're just telling me that you had this experience? She goes, because I was going to a therapist, and I lived in Nashville at the time. And she says, she's actually lives in Nashville. And she goes, this is before your book came out and she has records of me. And I not only saw the same blue cots that you did, the same thing happened to me. And she said, I felt like I was being raped, you know, like by more than one man. And she said she actually had recognized one of them. And she was telling him, like, she said she had the ability to speak. She thought she did. And that she was telling, why are you doing this? Why are you doing this? And she was, you know, really traumatized for it. But it was the same exact scenario with the same blue cots and numerous people doing this. And so she says, I will give you her name and she'll back up my story. It's like, okay. It turns out, small world, I knew this lady. I just knew her, you know, through the circles. Somebody, know, you know, I met her before. And I was like, wow, you know, okay. That helped a lot. And she had drawn this depiction of this event. And it was, that was enough proof for me. I was like, you know, man, you know, this happened to her too. I mean, what's the chances, you know? And then we meet each other. Like she's, you know, because through this series of events, you know, I write a book. She happens to see it. She reads a story. She's talk to somebody that I know in Nashville and has document that her story, you know, that happened, and she was going to therapy and stuff. And then now she sees, that's why she was like blown away when she's read it in the book. So
1: no coincidences.
6: No coincidences.
1: It's interesting that you all mentioned blue cots, because one of the regressions I had, it was blue mats. They were on the floor. They were mats on the floor.
6: Well, that's what these were on the floor. I just used the term cot.
1: Oh,
6: you know, they weren't.
1: Oh,
6: listed.
1: You're kidding.
6: No.
1: Wow.
6: It was,
1: well, I'm,
6: you know,
1: glad
6: like
1: I said
6: like,
1: that.
6: Like a cot-like structure. It wasn't something that was lifted like a couple feet off the floor. No, it was, that's why I was trying to explain. It was part of the craft, you know, like part of, so no, it would remind you like of a cot, you know, but no, they were on the floor, you know, it was just raised a little bit up, but yeah.
1: Yeah.
6: So
1: what
6: you
1: I had
6: saw those
1: blue
6: too.
1: Mats. Yeah. They were blue mats. Yeah, I didn't even think they were blue till you had mentioned. I was like, oh, yeah, mine were blue, but mine were mats. You know, as you're talking, I'm thinking, mine were mats. I'll tell them they were mats, but they were blue, and they were mats, yeah, on the ground. And there was a lot of us, and the lights were dim. Going back to the mass abductions that they had talked about, and that's basically what I'm seeing through one or two of the regressions, he asked me, he's, you know, because that was all new to me. This was back a while ago. And he said, what? I said, man, there's all these people. Well, what are they doing? They're all standing in line. Like how? I'm like, well, they're up against the walls. Tell me about those walls. It's all rounded. Everything's rounded. There's ramps. There's, you know, same things that you saw. And he said, well, what do they look like? I'm like, well, it looks like a whole bunch of people. He goes, are they all female? They all did. I'm like, no. There's males and females, and they're all ages. And some of them have bathrobes on. Some of them have their walkers. Some of them have a tuxedo on. I mean, everybody has something different. But he said, well, what are they doing? Are they talking? It's got to be loud there, huh? I'm like, no. Not at all. Well, what's going on? I don't know. They're all just standing there. You know, they were all just standing there because everybody was turned off.
6: Yeah.
1: And the clothes weren't off yet, but that's it.
6: You know, what I think it, that was all about was back to the emotional thing. You know, it wasn't, they wanted to find, what triggers us, in a sexual act, you know, like, Is there love involved? Is it just lust? You know, what the whole emotional aspect of that, it took me a while to figure that out, like what that was all about. And I was like, that has to be it, you know? And it could be also secondary that they were literally trying to match up certain people to impregnate them so they could take the egg and use on the hybrid program.
1: No doubt.
6: Yeah. But I think it was probably both of those things. But that's something it's never talked about. You know, everybody's still people just talk about, you know, it's too taboo, you know, type thing.
1: But it's the real deal, and I think the major thing that they're doing, right? So let's see if we can grab at least one call. We got a lot of people on the line wanting to talk to you, but let's see if we can grab at least one before time runs out. So let's go to wildcard line number 4, talk to Jason out of Cumberland, Maryland. Jason, sorry to kind of have you, you know, kind of keep it short, but I just want to make sure we get you in.
7: It's an honor to talk to you both. Thank you.
1: Hey.
7: Real quickly, the entire time I was 9 years old, I had sleep paralysis just about weekly. And every time I would have it, it would be with this same smell. And it was a combination of creosote and ammonia. And I heard an abductee talk about smelling that exact same smell one time. And I never felt myself being abducted. I never had that experience. But years later, when my oldest daughter was 2 years old, she came running into the living room, jumped on my lap, and said, Daddy, I need to talk to you. I said, fine, about what? And she says, about the aliens. And it just took me back. And she was like, can we go for a ride in the horsey car? I can't talk to you here. I had a Mustang at the time. She said, can we go for a ride in the horsey car? Because they'll hear us if I talk here. And we went for a ride in the car, and she perfectly described 2 small grays in her bedroom. She didn't talk about being abducted. And I know a lot of times these things happen in families, and I just think you two would be perfect to try to give me some closure on this or some idea of what you think happened. And I'll take my answer off the air. Thank you so much.
1: Thanks, Jason. Yeah, Brett, you got about a minute and a half.
6: Yeah, I've heard people talk about the ammonia smell before, so that is pretty common. Not really common. I don't hear it a lot, but I've heard it before. personally, I've never smelled anything like that. I've always been a very clean, sterile environment. But it could be also some kind of precursor that happens just when they're taking you. But the two, your daughter, that's pretty young. Usually it happens maybe from 3 to 5, the first event. But, you know, her describing that, I mean, that's pretty alarming, because it does go in families. You know, I found out after I went public or started talking to my family about my experiences, when I went public, that my mom had an experience when she was 14 years old, and she described, you know, being taken and seeing, what now we would think like sort of computer like equipment stuff, you know. So, and then there was even further stuff that my great grandfather, you know, there was some very odd things that happened with him. So it could have been going for 3 or 4 generations. So yeah. that's something to keep an eye on, because a lot of times it's not their imagination.
1: That's exactly right. Brett, we got to say goodbye to you, but tell everybody how they can reach you and your book.
6: You can reach me at a website. There's links to the book on my website, and to me as well. You know, it's just brettoldham.com, and the books both books are on Amazon. I'm on Facebook too. You know, a lot of people find me on Facebook as well.
1: So, hey, thanks. Appreciate it. Always good to talk to you.
6: Connie.
1: Thanks so much, Brett. Hey, we'll be seeing you soon. You too. We'll bring in one of my creepy hotspots and see how that goes with us together. All right. Okay. We have got Doug Meacham coming up for us, for the next half of the show, and regressions. Stay with us. Connie Willis, Coast to Coast AM.

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3: Homeless little boy selling papers on the street corner. It was really cold. He went over to a policeman and said, "Do you happen to know where a homeless boy like me could find a warm place tonight?" The policeman said, "You go right down the street. See that big white house? Knock on the door. When the lady comes to the door, just say, 'John 316.'" He did that, and the lady let him in, took him to the kitchen, fed him a big warm meal, ran him a really hot bath. He hadn't been that full and that warm for a long time, and then tucked him in to a soft bed with lots of blankets. And he thought, "I don't know about this John 3:16. I don't understand it, but it sure is good for a cold little boy." The next morning there was breakfast, and then she explained John 3:16 and the sacrifices Jesus made. You know it. "For God so loved the world that he gave his only begotten Son. Whosoever believeth in him should not perish but have everlasting life." A little hard to comprehend, but very real. 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
6: U.S.-Iran squabbles continue. I'm Chris DeMeo, Fox News. Fighting flares up again between the U.S. and Iran as Washington awaits an answer from Tehran on a peace proposal.
7: Now, all was calm today in the UAE after three different missile and drone attacks from Iran earlier this week and after U.S. destroyers came under attack in the Strait of Hormuz on two separate occasions. On the latter, Secretary of State Marco Rubio said U.S. forces launched a...
8: "Only stupid countries don't shoot back when you're shot at, and we're not a stupid country."
7: And a senior British official telling our own Brett Baer the UK is getting in on the action, dispatching a Type 45 destroyer to the region. HMS Dragon has air defense capability, but cannot launch land attack missiles like our destroyers fire those Tomahawk cruise missiles. And the French have sent their only aircraft carrier to the Red Sea after a recent transit through the Suez Canal.
6: That's Fox's Lucas Tomlinson. A Frontier Airlines plane struck and killed a person on the runway at Denver Airport late Friday night after the person climbed the airport's perimeter fence.
9: Frontier Flight 4345 was hurtling down the runway, taking off for Los Angeles, when they struck a person who had gotten out onto the runway. Here's radio traffic right after the collision.
10: "We just hit somebody. We have an engine fire."
9: Smoke was reported in the cabin, and passengers were evacuated via slides as a precautionary measure. The Airbus A321 was carrying 224 passengers and seven crew members. Airport officials say they checked the fence line after the incident, finding it intact. The identity of the person, though, is still unknown. And the runway where the incident took place was shut down for a time so investigators could do their work. But according to airport officials, the accident scene has now been cleared and the runway is back open.
6: That's Fox's Max Gordon. North Korea updating its constitution to require an automatic nuclear strike if Kim Jong-un is assassinated. The change reportedly comes after Iran's supreme leader was killed by Israel in an airstrike. 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
6: Nearly a dozen people injured Saturday after a boat exploded in North Miami Beach.
2: Miami-Dade Fire Rescue, along with Coast Guard and FWC, responded to reports of a possible boat explosion on the water and multiple injuries.
6: Miami-Dade Fire Rescue Battalion Chief Juan Arreyes. A cruise ship stricken by a new hantavirus outbreak arrives to Spain's Canary Islands as passengers wait to begin deboarding and embark on their journey home.
14: The hantavirus-plagued MV Hondius arrives off the coast of the Canary Islands. There are more than 140 passengers and crew on board. They're expected to begin to disembark in a few hours from now, then going straight to the airport. 8 cases of hantavirus have been linked to the ship, and 3 people have died. 17 Americans on the ship will now be flown to Nebraska to be monitored by a CDC team.
6: Fox's Chanley Painter. Officials from the World Health Organization are saying the disease, which comes from rodents, is not easily contractable. Well, Sunday is Mother's Day.
15: Celebrations paying tribute to maternal figures can be traced back to the ancient Greeks, but it wasn't until 1908 that the idea spread in the U.S. It all started after activist Anna Jarvis sent hundreds of carnations to her late mother's West Virginia church to celebrate her life and legacy. In 1914, President Woodrow Wilson declared the second Sunday in May as a public expression of our love and reverence for the mothers of our country. And while you can't put a price tag on love, it seems Americans are rolling out the red carpet to show mom how much she matters. The National Retail Federation revealing Mother's Day spending this year is expected to hit a record $38 billion. Kristen Goodwin, Fox News.
6: A suicide bomber and gunman killed 12 police officers in an attack on a security post in Pakistan, detonating an explosives-filled vehicle. I'm Chris DeMayo. This is Fox News.
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2: It is Coast to Coast AM. Connie Willis here. That's Bad Company if you like making love, 1975. Starts out a little mellow, then explodes into that great, heavy guitar-driven chorus. Gotta love that. A little Southern rock, outlaw, blues, and soul for you tonight, this entire weekend. We could do that all the time. That just would be the case. That's just the way it is. It's just good stuff when you think back and you get to play these things, right? Thanks for joining us tonight, this morning, wherever you are listening to us here. And happy Mother's Day to some of you, because it's already Mother's Day. Don't forget that, okay? Do not forget it. Stay with us, because coming up, our next guest is Doug Meacham, and we're going to talk to him. He's a hypnotherapist. Stay with us here on Coast to Coast AM.
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0: It's Coast to Coast AM that you are here listening to. Connie Willis with you this evening and last night. A nice weekend. It's been a lot of fun. Mother's Day tomorrow. My Win Any Lottery course. Thanks for calling back about that. Yeah, you go to ConnieWillis.com and then you'll see as you go down, halfway through, you'll see the different shows that I have. You'll see Win Any Lottery course. Click on that. That'll take you there. And, maybe you'll win the jackpot. If you're into pendulums and intuition, it's yours. It's yours. It's yours. That's at ConnieWillis.com. Oh man. We were talking about hypnotherapy prior with, Brett Oldham and regressions and things like that. And it's an amazing business. That's for sure. It's an amazing art. It's an amazing, technique, method. Healing, it goes on and on depending on what you're going to use it for. It's absolutely amazing the things that you can do with it. And Doug Meacham has been doing it for a long, long time. I guess over 32 years of experience. Even though I think, Doug, that you said you were like 35. You told me you were 35, so I'm not so sure about this. Anyway, welcome to Coast AM. How are you, Doug?
1: Thank you, Connie. I'm very good.
0: You have done some pretty interesting things. I know that we definitely want to talk about how you regressed Bob Gimlin with the Patterson-Gimlin film. That's going to be really cool. Looking forward to that. But I want to learn more about you. Now, it was Mel Scahan. I can never say his last name. I just call him Purple Mel or Mini Mel, who was on just a couple of weeks ago. And he introduced me to you. You and I met before. But he told me a couple little things about you. And I was like, oh, my goodness, he can do that. So I want to learn about how you became a hypnotherapist. But all the other things that you do are a little different than most.
1: Yeah. Okay. Where do you want me to start, Connie?
0: That takes about 3 hours for that. Yeah, and then we'll come back another day.
1: I actually got interested in hypnosis when I was 13 years old. Neighbor brought over a book, and the title was How to Hypnotize Yourself and Others. And he also brought over a record, an LP of the Search for Bridie Murphy. And I don't know if you know that story or not, but I listened to the LP and I read the book, and it just was there in the back of my mind. And I had this incredible opportunity to be in Arizona and go to school and learn hypnosis. So that was in 1994. I've been hypnotizing people since.
0: Well, what was the school that had that?
1: Okay, the school was called the Atwood Institute. The neat thing about Atwood was that they were actually located in Scottsdale, but a very famous hypnotist by the name of Milton Erickson lived in Phoenix. And so the school, just by default of proximity, taught his methods, which are we call it Ericksonian hypnosis. It can be conversational. It can be a lot of different things. But I had this incredible advantage to learn at a school that was teaching this absolutely powerful method created by or nurtured by Milton Erickson.
0: That's pretty cool. So is that what is called the ultra depth hypnosis?
1: No, actually, ultra depth is something very, very different. Ultra depth was created by a man by the name of James Ramey. And, there are several different depths in hypnosis, and they can be very arbitrary and it can change, with the same person depending on the situation. Anyway, so we have what we call waking hypnosis, which is kind of like daydreaming. And then there's light hypnosis. And that's when we get eye catalepsy. And then we can go into something deeper. And that's somnambulism. That's the sleepwalking. That's where we get people to forget things. Amnesia. We can have them, I have positive hallucinations, see things that aren't there. And then we go into the Esdaile state. And that's, there's a story behind that where there was a doctor who, a Scottish doctor who, actually used hypnosis to perform surgeries. And then there's a man by the name of Walter Secort. And Secort is the deepest that we go into via ultra depth. So you go somnambulism, Esdaile, and then Secort. So it just takes people a lot deeper. It gets the conscious mind out of the way and allows us access to parts of your subconscious and your unconscious mind that you normally wouldn't have access to just because of that interference.
0: So you're founder of the, is it Gresham or Gresham Hypnosis
1: Gresham.
0: Center? Gresham.
1: Yeah, Gresham Hypnosis Center.
0: So tell me about that. That's been since mid-90s. Would that be right or no?
1: Actually, this was Gresham Hypnosis Center has been since 2011.
0: Okay.
1: And so I have a nice little office in downtown Gresham, and it's where I do most of my work, whether it's clinical or the recall stuff. Sometimes I'll go to location to do recall stuff. So it gives me a place to settle down and do the kind of work that I want to do. It's a nice, quaint little office.
0: So let's just say, besides the really cool stuff we want to get to, let's say somebody wants to stop smoking or the weight, all the different things that a lot of people use hypnosis for. How many times would you see someone? You know, the really bad thing about psychology, I'm kind of stepping aside a little bit here, but psychotherapists and things like that, they end up, for the next 2 years of your life or 18 years of your life, they'll see you every week, right? But yours actually does have an end date, I'm sure.
1: Yeah, hypnosis, we in the profession call it the modality of last resort. People will try all sorts of things.
0: So true.
1: They will, you know, do everything. Including talk therapy, and please understand that I'm not being disparaging toward talk therapy at all. But hypnosis is just something that people are like, oh, well, I've done everything else, so I might as well try hypnosis.
0: Thank you.
1: And the great thing is that, yeah, they've reached that point, and if they really want a change, they've come to me. And, so it's kind of like that, you know, the first thing about having a problem is admitting you have a problem, right?
0: Mm-hmm.
1: So to answer your question, and this is going to sound weird to some people because it's like, I help more people stop smoking in this office than I do anything else. I have developed a program. I'd call it the Meacham Method. It's 2 hours.
0: Oh, that's
1: they come in.
0: So great. I love the name. Good for you.
1: Thank you. They come in, they sit with me for 2 hours, and we're done. They leave a non-smoker.
0: Really?
1: Yes.
0: Do they know it at the time? Because I did something before, and I didn't know it at the time until I confronted what it was.
1: Yeah.
0: The same way, or...?
1: In regards to knowing that they'd stopped?
0: Yeah, yeah.
1: Oh, yeah, yeah. I closed the session. Yeah, okay. I actually closed the session. There's a couple of questions I ask my clients. One of them is, you know, say out loud for me, I am a non-smoker. And then I'll say, is that not true, true, or very true? Depending on the answer they give me, I'm going to do more work. If they say very true, I'll shake their hand and tell them congratulations. The last thing I do is say this for me. I choose to never, ever have another cigarette again in this life ever. And they repeat it, and I say, how does that feel? And they say, amazing. And we're done. Now, the method is multiple steps. It moves and flows very, very nicely. If I don't need to use all of them, I don't, which is really great. It's kind of a plug-and-play thing. But it's really effective, and like I said, people come in, they leave their cigarettes with me, And I get a lot of referrals.
0: So that's great to hear. That's really awesome. And I absolutely believe it because I know how this stuff works. It's amazing. But do they ever, it's kind of like a lot of people that even go on diets and even the diets that are happening now that are just unbelievable. There's still that routine thing that happens where you want to eat because, well, it's breakfast. I'm supposed to eat, or it's lunch, or it's a snack time. What about that with smoking? Do they ever kind of want to only by mistake, not because they desire it, but it's just a routine for them?
1: The great thing about the way I work it is the client and I address both the physical addiction and the psychological addiction. So they generally don't have any cravings. I've had people tell me it's like, I didn't eat. I got stopped at the elevator once. This a woman I worked and she worked with. I came out of the stairwell. She was standing at the elevator and she turns around and she says, "It's been 4 weeks and I haven't even thought about a cigarette." She used to take multiple breaks. The way that I do it is I make certain that we address all of those aspects. I also, within the process, test to see where I'm at, because that's important. You know, you don't just keep rolling through it. You test, you make certain that you're where you want to be. And then you move on. So I address the craving thing, up front. And, you know, some people are concerned about gaining weight because now they've stopped smoking. Yeah, we address that as well. There's, we hit all the points. And, I'll be honest and tell you is it 100%? No. I would love to tell you it was 100%, but you would know I'm lying. I would say that my success rate is probably 85-90%. I also offer I just call a service guarantee. If they need to come back for any reason that has to do with smoking, they come back and see me. It doesn't cost them anymore. And I have a few people that come back, but most of them don't.
0: And why do you think that is, that they have to come back? What is it about them that you haven't tackled yet?
1: A life change. Mm. Something that adds some stress. You know, you hit an interesting point, that there is always that behavior. You know, the neural pathways are not as, active, but, saying when you stop smoking, "Well, I never smoked," that's not true. It's like saying, "Oh, I was never 13. No, you were. You're just not anymore. And so when something changes, I mean, it can be any number of things. I have a really nice client who, he goes to a bar and, that's the association. And so he said, "I went to a bar and I had a drink and, well, I had a cigarette." I said, "How many?" He said, "One." I said, "Did you like it?" "No." I said, "Come on in. We'll do something with it." And he just, we ran another session. So it can be a lot of reasons people step back, and everybody is unique.
0: Is that the, you might have said this earlier, is that the number one thing people come for, is to stop smoking? Or, and what's number two or three, if that's the case?
1: Number one is smoking. Number two is stress and anxiety.
0: And three?
1: I see a lot of people, stress and anxiety. I see a lot of people with, stuff going on in their world. I really don't see a lot of weight loss clients. As a matter of fact, I think the last person I saw for weight was probably 2 years ago. So
0: yeah, all those drugs are out now. So
1: yeah,
0: I figured that would touch you a little bit and hurt you there.
1: Yeah, but I have people who have driving anxieties. I have people who have all sorts of stuff that's going on in their world, and self-esteem stuff. So I usually kind of clump that into, stress, as opposed to naming it specifically. So I probably see 70% of my clients are smokers, and the other 30% are people that have stuff that's going on in their lives, and, you know, we can change their beliefs, their perceptions, and their behaviors.
0: And how do people find you if they're looking for you?
1: Well, they can find me on the web at, simple enough, www.greshamhypnosiscenter.com. And I get a lot of referrals, which is really nice.
0: I like that. So you have workbooks and audio, so they don't have to see you in person.
1: No, they don't. However, you know, I'm always an advocate of seeing someone in person, because I can really judge where we're going. I have done a few virtual or distance, sessions. Doesn't feel as good to me. And, it probably comes across, because one of the things my clients will first ask me is this in person, or is it, I'll tell them it's in person. But yeah, I do have audio recordings, for Stop Smoking. There are things on my website that are accessible to people who just want to give it a try. And hey, if it works for them, fantastic. If not, they can give me a call.
0: So do you just do this, or do you also instruct others how to do this?
1: That's a good question. I actually am a certified instructor.
0: All right.
1: And so I do teach, hypnosis. I teach, NLP. I'm an NLP trainer. That's neuro-linguistic programming.
0: Love it. Love it.
1: And I do have my master classes teaching other hypnotists the Meacham method. So yeah.
0: I love it. The Meacham method. That is something like I would do. I love that. You got to get your name in there and it sounds cool. It's got the M's going. I got you on that one. So cool. I love NLP. When I, a long time ago, and it was a CD that I listened to. It was a 12 minute. It was, Bandler and Grinder?
1: Yeah. Bandler and Grinder. Yeah.
0: Yeah. Okay. That was it. Turn Frogs into Princess. Remember that book? Very
1: yes.
0: Hard to find. Yeah, that's where I went. That's where I like woke up. I went, oh my goodness, this is fantastic. But I had gotten one of their CDs back then, and 12 minutes later, not knowing I could go over bridges again without the fear of wanting to just drive off of it. So, that's why I was asking you, did they know what they felt? Did they know at the time? Because I didn't know until I went over the bridge the next time. Because I went over it, didn't even realize it. Excuse me?
1: No, that's quite all right. That's a fantastic story. NLP is really powerful, and those changes can be like, in
0: instant.
1: You know, yeah, 1 minute miracles kind of thing. That's what I love to use it in my office, is because I get to see right then, oh my gosh, there's a physiological change. It's fantastic.
0: You got that right. It's Doug Meacham that we're talking to, and we're going to find out what he has done with all these talents. I think you're going to like it. Stay with us. Connie Willis here. Happy Mother's Day, Coast to Coast AM.

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0: homeless little boy selling papers on the street corner. It was really cold. He went over to a policeman and said, "Do you happen to know where a homeless boy like me could find a warm place tonight?" The policeman said, "You go right down the street. See that big white house? Knock on the door. When the lady comes to the door, just say, 'John 3:16.'" He did that, and the lady let him in, took him to the kitchen, fed him a big warm meal, ran him a really hot bath. He hadn't been that full and that warm for a long time, and then tucked him in to a soft bed with lots of blankets. And he thought, "I don't know about this John 3:16. I don't understand it, but it sure is good for a cold little boy." The next morning there was breakfast, and then she explained John 3:16 and the sacrifices Jesus made. You know it. "For God so loved the world that he gave his only begotten Son. Whosoever believeth in him should not perish but have everlasting life." A little hard to comprehend, but very real. And have a good day from Success Floor Covering, Oakland and Holland Avenue, Westover.
1: I'm State Senator Charles Clemens. On May 12th, I'm asking you to vote for my friend Robert Dodkin. The next few years are very important for the direction of our state. 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
2: Paid for by the Committee to Elect Robert Dodkin, State Senate.

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You got your Kentucky bourbon, you got your Tennessee whiskey. This turned into like basically a modern slow burn anthem, heavy blues influence. And Stapleton performed it live, if you remember, with Justin Timberlake at the CMA Awards. And of course, that launched it into a massive crossover success overnight. You know how that is, because it's a good tune. It's good stuff. Hope you're enjoying the music here. I'm Connie Willis. Nice evening. Happy Mother's Day to some of you out there that are listening right now, because it's already there for most of you, or some of you. I wanted to tell you again, I've gotten a couple calls on this. Thank you so much. A lot of people, you play the lottery by guessing the numbers, you grab quick picks, you use birthdays. But my Win Any Lottery course, after making the book in 2012, I just decided to do the course instead. It includes the book. Okay. It includes the book, and it gives you a completely different way to approach winning the lottery. And we're talking about the numbered lotteries. So you learn how to use your intuition, your subconscious communication, and the number picking system is very easy to understand and actually fun to do. And it takes you probably less than 30 minutes to do it and get you a ticket afterwards. Right? So are you good with your subconscious? Are you good with your intuition? Well, you're going to use a tool, and it's going to be a pendulum. And you can pick your pendulum, your most favorite pendulum of all, and see what happens. But people have been contacting me with their wins, and some are winning hundreds, some are up to the thousands. But they're saying that they can see how the method builds, and they can see how it sharpens by themselves, and how it could lead them to something much bigger. And of course, I'm going to say the jackpot. That's the whole plan for, right? So if you're going to play, why not play with a method and see how that goes? So find my course, Win Any Lottery, very quick, very easy. I think you'll enjoy it at ConnieWillis.com. More to come. We're talking about regressions with Doug Meacham here on Coast to Coast AM.

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0: It's Coast to Coast AM. Hello, Connie Willis here, along with Doug Meacham. We are talking about hypnosis and him, his career, where you can find him, all that kind of thing. GreshamHypnosisCenter.com. 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I heard him on Coast. And I always do my best to bring in the best of the best people. And Doug, everybody says flying colors when it comes to you. So you got to like that. I think it's that special hat that you wear, at least in some of the pictures that I see. I think that's what it is. You take off the hat, he has no magic powers. You put it back on and it's like, happy birthday.
1: Yes, it's the hat. It is the hat.
0: It's all about that hat, man. Yeah. He hasn't washed it in 38 years, by the way, because, you know, you can't do that. You cannot wash it.
1: No, all the mojo's gone if you wash it.
0: None of that. We will have none of that. So one of the really cool things that I want to know about is your relationship with David M. Jacobs, my favorite. I just love him to death. And he regressed me when it comes to the abduction. So I know that you get into that part of it, of course, because we're going to hear about the regression with Bob Gimlin, but you do those types of regressions. So tell me about that and tell me about Jacobs.
1: Wow. I had a client. Yeah. I had a client come to me who had what she described as an abduction experience. And I didn't know what to do. And I thought, well, who could I talk to that would know what to do and help me understand how to do it? So I reached out to Dr. Jacobs. This was probably about 10 or 12 years ago. The only thing I had in way of being able to get a hold of him was an email address. And so I reached out to him and I let him know what I was looking for and asked if he could help me. And he got back to me within a day. We communicated back and forth. He actually shared with me his protocol that he'd created with Bud Hopkins to do the abduction sessions with, you know, individuals. About the third or fourth email, he sent back to me and said, you know, the only reason that I'm actually even continuing this is because you're the only person who's actually responded to my email after the first email. And I thought, I couldn't believe that here was this resource who was more than happy to share what he knew. And, you know, people were reaching out, but they weren't following up. So for quite a while, we had an ongoing communication. And like I said, he shared with me everything that he used in regards to his protocol. So I kind of adopted that.
0: So cool. So yeah, cool.
1: it is really cool.
0: He's the best.
1: I have adopted that in regards to the Bigfoot stuff that I use. And it's a very, very different type of session, but he gave me a nice foundation to work from. I'm incredibly thankful for Dr. Jacobs and what he shared with me.
0: That's amazing. You know what? At one point, I remember him trying to reach out to get people. So I wonder if that was the same amount of same time, because he told me that there was one person he was talking to. I wonder if that was you. It might very well be, from the way you're describing it and the way he described it to me. And what, they had like 30, 40 years of information too. Did he offer that or just to teach you how to do it?
1: He actually sent me a plethora of notes and a copy of the threat. It was a manuscript of the copy of the threat.
0: Nice.
1: Like I said, every piece of the protocol that he used. So I think I got it all, at least everything that I needed, Connie. I do.
0: I love it. I love it. So what did you do with that? And how did it work out that you got to do this with Bob Gimlin?
1: The abduction session went really well because I held off until I understood, because there's I won't call it an intake form, but there's a protocol that you go through. You ask a lot of questions that are questions that are going to weed out.
0: Yes. His quiz Do you have that? Cause I can't find it anymore. They took it off his site. You gotta send that to me.
1: I got it.
0: Please send it to me. Oh, thank you. I keep trying to find it so I can, you know, talk, cause people are like, am I one? I'm like, hey, I got a great quiz to ask you and we'll find out. And it is, isn't it? It weeded me out.
1: Yeah. It's a wonderful tool and absolutely I'll send it to you, Connie.
0: Oh, thanks so much. Oh, thank you, God. Okay.
1: How did I get to work with Bob Gimlin. So there's another gentleman here in Gresham, Oregon that I have been really good friends with. His name is Guy Edwards. He used to run something called the Bigfoot Lunch Club.
0: Tell him I said hello.
1: I will, Connie. And okay, he walked up to me one day and he said, "Hey, would you be interested in hypnotizing a Bigfoot witness?" And I thought, well, that's an interesting question. I'd never thought about it. And I said, sure, why not? So we sat down together with a witness and we did a session. I actually did more than one session and it was fantastic. And then other people started hearing about the fact that I did it and I started hypnotizing and getting recall sessions with other people who had encounters, and they just were, again, incredible stories. And I sit there and I'm non-judgmental. I'm listening to this and I'm thinking, oh my gosh, this is incredible. You know, because you've got to approach it from, you know, I don't know anything about this. So what they're telling me, I'm going to listen. So one day I'm in my car. And I get a text from Guy and says, "Hey, how would you like to hypnotize Bob Gimlin?" And my response was, "The Bob Gimlin?" And because I knew of Bob, but didn't know him. And he said, "Yeah." And I said, "Yes, of course." He said, "Well, let's see what we can do." And it kind of just went on the back burner. And I had mentioned to another person, a wonderful friend by the name of Denise Holt, that I was going to, well, we hope to work with Bob. She said, "Well, you know what? I know Bob." She says, "Why don't I drive up to Yakima with you and introduce you to Bob Gimlin?" So we did. We drove up. We had lunch. She introduced me to Bob, and I gently asked what he thought. And Bob was hesitant.
0: He
1: was hesitant. Well, early on, you know, right after 1967, and that it wasn't really good for his life. Bigfoot did not make Bob a happy person.
0: That's right.
1: So he was very, very quiet about it. And so he was a little reluctant, and I understood that. So I didn't push it. I kept going up and talking to him and actually became really, really good friends with Bob. One day we were at a little cafe and I looked at him, said, "Bob, you've told your story enough. How about you and I just saying we're good and just be friends?" And, we shook hands on it and I thought it was done. And I was cool with that. I was really cool with just knowing that I'd asked him. A couple years go by and I get, phone message from Mel Skan. He says, "Hey, Doug, your name was given to me, and we have a member of the tribe who could really use your help." And he said, "Would you be interested in coming up and doing it on the reservation radio station? I said, yeah, absolutely. He says, and by the way, Bob Gimlin gave me your name.
0: Oh.
1: And
0: wow.
1: So I go
0: That's
1: up.
0: That's pretty cool. That's
1: it
0: pretty
1: was.
0: Cool.
1: I went up and I did the session with his name was Wolfie. At least that was the name I was given.
0: The lone wolf, right? I mean, okay.
1: Yeah,
0: okay.
1: And I helped him. He had an experience that was very emotional. It was affecting his life. And so I helped him recall it. And I got I'm jumping ahead. But the next day, Mel called me and said, Doug, thank you, Wolfie's back. And I thought, that's the greatest thing I'd ever heard. So back up to Yakima again, right after I was through with him, we're all sitting in the radio station, and I don't know how it happened, but Bob agreed. Bob said, well, let's do this.
0: Mm.
1: And so we sat in the station, and we talked a little bit. I asked him, I said, Bob, can I hypnotize you? And he said yes, and we shook hands on it, and the rest is history. And that's how it happened. It was not planned. It was not, it just was serendipitous, and yeah, everything came together. It was a fantastic experience.
0: Okay, so I'm trying to think of where to start with this. I guess I'll just let you start with it. With how did it go? Tell us about it. We actually heard, or I've seen some of the video, you know, of here's where it's happening, this is what's going on, but no, nothing else. So please tell us how it went. I love Bob. He's a great guy.
1: And yes.
0: About how old was he when this was going on?
1: Oh, it was 7 years ago. So Bob was in his early 80s.
0: Okay. Okay.
1: Yeah.
0: Was he still wearing his hat and the thing that goes around his neck and that cowboy look, totally 100%?
1: 100%. I will tell you, Connie, I went up to the little cafe in Yakima once and to have lunch with him, and he came in sweats and a baseball cap, and I thought, who is this?
0: Who is
1: man?
0: That?
1: Yeah.
0: For Halloween, they need to have Bob Gimlin outfits. Yeah. You know what I'm saying? They need a Bob Gimlin doll as well, because we know exactly what he'd wear. That's funny.
1: Now, yes.
0: I did see something recent, and he had no hat on, and he had a different shirt and pants. I was like, who? Yeah, I was the same way. Like, who is that? That's Bob. Wow.
1: Yeah.
0: Okay. So you take it away. I'm going to let you, do the talking.
1: Okay. So I want to clarify something, just out the gate, because, because of the video that, spotlighted the regression or the recall session, some people, made it sound like, we were trying to catch Bob in a misstep or an untruth. And I need to clear that up. The whole purpose of any of my recall sessions is to gather more information, validate experiences, not to catch somebody in a lie or to trip them up. So when I worked with Bob, all it was tell me more about what you experienced.
0: Right.
1: So, I use something called the cognitive interview process, and there's four pieces to it. And one of the first piece, you don't have to be in the order, but the first piece is basically you're connecting mentally with the experience. So you're not going to just drop somebody in the middle of what was happening. You start like, okay, well, what did you have for breakfast? You know, do you remember what day of the week it was? Was it, what did the sky look like? You're basically reconnecting their mind with that experience. The next piece is that you ask them to recall every detail. I mean, even the smallest detail, because that little tiny piece could really blossom into some great information. So you always make sure, tell me everything. What are you seeing now? You know, what are you experiencing? How is that? All of those type of questions. By the way, I never do a leading question. I only ask questions that quite simply, you know, what's happening now? How does that feel? I will echo back what they're saying. They'll say, I heard a branch snap. And I'll say, oh, okay, you heard a branch snap. What's happening now? The next part is where you can actually change perspectives. And this is pretty cool because our awareness, our subconscious mind really allows us to extrapolate. So, you know, you might be standing next to a tree out in the forest. And I said, well, what would happen if you moved, you know, at 45 degree angle and you're looking back at that tree? What would you see? And so we start to get more because, again, just what you're seeing with your eyes is not the whole picture. Your awareness is picking a whole bunch of other stuff up.
0: Doug Meacham is who we're talking to. You're going to have to give us that last piece when we come back. The one you just said is absolutely amazing because we do that in remote viewing, controlled remote viewing, that kind of thing. So I want to ask you about that. And when we come back, we'll hear how it went where Doug had hypnotized and regressed Bob Gimlin, and you know him from the Patterson-Gimlin film. So, looking forward to this. Stay with us. Good stuff still to come. Coast to Coast AM.

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6: A virus-laden cruise ship docks. I'm Deborah Valentine, Fox News. A cruise ship stricken by a new hantavirus outbreak arrives at Spain's Canary Islands as passengers await deboarding and embark on their journey home. Fox's Chanley Painter has the latest.
7: The hantavirus-plagued MV Hondius arrives off the coast of the Canary Islands. There are more than 140 passengers and crew on board. They're expected to begin disembark in a few hours from now, then going straight to the airport. Eight cases of hantavirus have been linked to the ship, and three people have died. 17 Americans on the ship will now be flown to Nebraska to be monitored by a CDC team.
6: Officials from the World Health Organization say the disease stems from rodents. New Jersey health officials are monitoring two residents after potential hantavirus exposure linked to the cruise ship. Tensions remain high in the Strait of Hormuz as allies send support to the region. Fox's Alex Hogan has details from the White House.
8: U.S. Central Command says American forces have redirected 58 commercial vessels and disabled four since April 13th. CENTCOM also releasing footage of the U.S. military striking and disabling two Iranian oil tankers trying to breach the American blockade. One senior British official tells Fox the HMS Dragon Type 45 destroyer now is in the Gulf to protect ships in the waterway. The U.K.'s Ministry of Defense today explains that the ship will support efforts to clear mines and again protect ships. Britain and France have talked about this multinational coalition that they're going to try to create to protect ships in the waterway after the conflict wraps up.
6: Iran claims it's in no hurry to consider the latest U.S. peace proposal. North Korean leaders approve a constitutional amendment that would require a retaliatory nuclear strike if leader Kim Jong-un is assassinated. It comes after an Israeli strike killed Iran's supreme leader. 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
11: As you can hear by what Bonnie's saying, she's a fan of unsportsmanlike.
9: Here on WAJR.
12: Yes. Well, I thought if anything was ever going to position me to be on the power, Michelle's like power list, this would be it.
13: Yes.
12: But no.
13: And this show you created.
12: Well, yeah. But still no.
11: Okay, so that's you were... So, Myron,
12: no
11: you don't know this.
12: No power rankings here. That's okay.
11: Most people don't know this because we alluded to something going on. Jess Mendoza was here with us like a month or two ago. Mm-hmm. And there was an entire... There was like 20 people in our studio.
13: Film crew.
11: And I'm getting waved off by Bonnie Bernstein.
12: Because we're not
11: right
12: supposed
11: here.
12: To talk about it yet.
11: Yeah, yes. Like, you can't bring up that we're filming a TV show within the TV and radio show that you're already doing. The TV show is The Champion's Edge.
12: Yes.
11: You are hosting it. You executive produce. Tell everybody what it is, why you wanted to do it, and how they can get it with their bagels this weekend.
12: Okay, so The Champion's Edge premieres on ABC on Saturday. You got to check your local listings because it kind of all depends. I'm pretty sure in New York it's on at noon in the lead up to the WNBA countdown pregame show. So The Champion's Edge is a series of profiles about successful women from all different industries whose common link is that they played sports. And what I love about it is that it's research based. So I had seen the last several of years all of this data coming out around the connection between sports participation and career success, particularly for women. And the data point that we love sort of throwing out there is that 94% of female C-suite executives played sports. So our CEOs, our CFOs, our COOs, the top people at the food chain in their respective industries. And it got me thinking, where are the stories? We have this quantitative data. Where's the qualitative data? The stories that bring the data to life. And so while we in our industry, you know, like most of us who work in sports probably played sports, so that makes sense. And we're showcasing those women to a certain degree, but we also want to shine a light on the doctors, the lawyers, the women who are crushing it in finance, the women in technology and in the entertainment business, to be able to say to young women playing sports, if you want to stay in sports when it's time to go to work, absolutely. But, oh, by the way, you can take your inner athlete and apply that to literally any industry that you want to pursue and go in there with a leg up on a lot of the competition.
13: And, Bonnie, it's an important message, especially for young girls who are going to be watching the show to understand what's possible for them and how sports can impact their future on and off the court or the field. But also, girls are dropping out of sports at a certain point in their youth. So I would imagine that this show will be helpful in that, encouraging them to stay in sports and see what's possible on the other
12: side. It's so funny because when we talk about the keys to having a successful business, what we constantly hear is two things. Number one, being able to identify a white space and fill it. Number two, being able to solve for a problem. And the way we've built out The Champion's Edge, it kind of addresses both. We talked about the white space, so we are filling a storytelling white space by sharing all of these stories that don't exist on a singular platform. And Michelle, to your point, we're also hoping to address the dropout rate. Now, they're dropping out at twice the rate of boys by their early teens, and there could be lots of reasons for that. We can't fix through storytelling the fact that sometimes playing sports can be really cost prohibitive.
13: Right.
12: So there's the cost issue. But there are also a lot of girls who are dropping out of sports, not because they don't love it anymore. They do. But they realize it's time consuming. I'm not good enough to get a full scholarship. I'm never going to play in the WNBA or the NWSL. And so they choose to go on and do other things. And by showcasing these power players, we want to be able to say to girls, hey, if you love it, stay and play. Start thinking about the long game. Understand that the longer you play sports, your leadership skills, teamwork, resilience, confidence, being able to manage your time, setting goals, all those sorts of things, the longer you stay and play, the better you will hone those skills. And it's also a message to parents. Mm-hmm. And hopefully we want to create a conversational bridge between parents and their kids to just get a better understanding of how sports isn't just great in the now, it's going to be great and have benefits your entire life.
14: Bonnie, where did this idea come from? What made you want to launch?
12: It was all in my head. I was just looking for something fun to do. But, you know, like, we all know this. We live in this society where we are just bombarded and oversaturated with content. It's really hard, Myron, to find a new and fresh idea. And I was so astounded when I started looking for a platform that was telling all of these stories that there actually wasn't one. The light bulb went off. Mm-hmm. Now, mind you, that was several years ago, and it has taken a while to get this show to a place where it's actually going to be on television. But the timing, we're so fortunate, is great because we're finally past the point where we're calling women's sports a moment, and we're officially calling it a movement. And so as the growth of women's sports continues across the board, whether it's attendance or ratings or merchandise sales or the level of sponsorship we're seeing and the media rights deals and on a macro level, the valuation of leagues and teams continues to grow. We want to tell stories from a different angle that inspires girls and their parents and coaches.
15: We're talking with Bonnie Bernstein, creator, host, executive producer of The Champion's Edge, ABC stations all across the country, debuting this weekend. Bonnie has been a great friend of ours now for a while, big supporter of our show. We're excited to support her show.
13: Yes.
15: So all of these unbelievable women that you interviewed for the show, the thing that they have in common would be sports, obviously.
12: Yep.
15: What is the character trait, though, that they all have in common? Is there one through line?
12: I actually put together a list of skill sets we acquire from sports that is now north of 30. So we hear about the teamwork and the leadership.
15: North of 30 of people north of 30 years old, you're saying?
12: Oh, I'm sorry.
15: No, north of 30. What was that? North of 30, the amount of skills.
12: 30 different skills.
15: Oh, my God. Yeah. I'm thinking like if you're an adult.
13: Like you'll grow into it?
15: Yeah, like, okay, so Michelle played sports. She still has this because of sports.
12: Well, we actually talked with Michelle and Kimberly A. Martin when we were on Vibe Check the other day. First of all, Kimberly was hilarious. I'm like, did you play sports growing up? She's like, did I play sports? She's like, I was the Charles Oakley of my eighth grade basketball team. Was I a goon? I was a goon. Was I an enforcer? I was an enforcer, right? I was like, okay, we're going to step back here.
15: But that skill set, isn't that the skill set that gets you to Kimberly's level at ESPN? There's got to be something that
12: well, what she
15: those.
12: Talked about is team. And we hear a lot about team, about resilience. We hear a lot about what Michelle talked about when she unabashedly talked about how she was the captain of her high school soccer team and went to states. But what Michelle talked about was being able to pivot, make in-game adjustments. Mm-hmm. And, you know, one of the things that we talk about a lot is how we learn to interpret failure differently in sports. Outside of the sports arena, if you mess up at something, if you fail, you're immediately looking at yourself in the mirror going, what's wrong with me? Mm-hmm. And you download it as a personal indictment on yourself. What sports teaches you is that failure is a part of the process that gets you towards success, that helps you win.
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22: There was a teacher gave out a test to every one of the students when they came in. It was a surprise. One page, he handed it to them with the print down. When everybody had one, he said, okay, turn it over, and I want you to write about what you see. This test was nothing but a blank page with one black dot in the middle. And that's what they had to write about, what they saw. Every student wrote about the black dot, what they thought it meant, where it was on the page. He said, here you had a nice white piece of paper, but you focused on the dark spot. He said, our life is a gift, but if we insist on focusing only on the dark spot, the health issues that bother us, a lack of money, a relationship problems, then the dark spots will be the ones that pollute our mind. We need to take our eyes away from the black dots in our life and focus on the blessings, all those good things in life, and a Savior, Jesus Christ, who died for our sins to give us hope, peace, and the promise of everlasting life. So don't focus on the dark spots, and have a good day. 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
26: The Pentagon today, we almost need like serious news. The Tom Brokaw.
27: There you go.
26: The Pentagon today began releasing never before seen files relating
27: to. You're going to go the whole way. You're going to read this as Stone Cold Steve Austin.
26: Gerald Ford dead today at the senseless age of 83. Release files relating to.
27: I watched that skit. I'm up on game. It's I'm up so on game. Good. Shout out to Dana Carvey.
26: You know what? UAP. It's unidentified. Anomalous phenomena, previously and more infamously known as UFOs, unidentified.
27: I'm a name of UFO.
26: Flying objects. Yeah. The government has been holding on to these for decades, and the Friday file release includes 162 files, some of them videos, some of them reports, some of them photographs. So to Nickelback this thing, look at these photographs, and Okay. The quote in the press release is the American people can now access the federal government's declassified UAP files instantly, no clearance required. Among these are incidents from the 60s.
27: Yeah.
26: The Apollo 12 and Apollo 17 moon missions. In 1969, for Apollo 12, astronaut Alan Bean reported flashes of light that he described as sailing off into space. That's how far back some of these go. And I'm looking at the photos from the moon landing. Not the moon landing, but from Apollo 12. These photos are taken from the moon, and there are no fewer than five areas of interest is how they're described. David, are you a believer? Do you believe in this?
27: In the overall like existence of UFOs, or that we have seen them? Yes, there's got to be. They're out there. They're there. And they've sent Victor Wembanyama to the NBA. So we know that has happened. There you go. They're there. These documents, I have a little skepticism about these.
26: What's
27: documents.
26: Okay. 888-SAY-ESPN is the phone number. 888-729-3776. Do you believe? Do you not believe? Is this a hoax? Is it real? Have you ever had an interaction with something that you couldn't explain in the sky, a UAP, a UFO, whatever it is? David, why do you have skepticism about this right now?
27: Well, I mean, you know, I don't want to get too, but you know, like some of these things look like little dust dots, little things, right? Like, you know, like I want to see, like, I thought this is the biggest, most unprecedented thing we've ever seen. I thought we were looking at something that was like, you know, going to be game changing here. I thought we were going to have like a secret meeting. I thought we were going to have like some UFOs like hanging out in the White House, shaking hands with the president, like, hey, it was cool. We'll do a little trade thing. I thought we were going to get something. Maybe I've watched too much Men in Black.
26: I think, okay, I appreciate you asking. Yes, I believe. And I think that there is truly like a treasure trove out. There's a hangar, mm-hmm. the Mojave Desert, Area 51, whatever it is. Like, I think there are recovered, I don't know about remains, but I think there are recovered structures, recovered aircraft. Mm-hmm. I truly believe that. So my dad, again, 888-SAY-ESPN, 888-729-3776, call in, tell us if you believe or if you don't, tell us if you've ever seen one or if you know someone who has, or if you're not a believer, you go ahead and call in and tell us why. My dad is one of the most conservative dudes, as mm-hmm. most 80-plus-year-old white men are, especially if they served in the military. But my dad flew for the Navy. He's a fighter pilot. He was then a commercial airline pilot, and he has seen things at altitude that even he says he can't explain.
27: Okay.
26: And this is from the most like buttoned-up, down-to-earth dude. And one of the things that he always points out is not necessarily, it's not going to, Hollywood has made us think this is just like a rotating circle with lights
27: yeah.
26: that sends down a tractor beam, Simpson mm-hmm. style, you know?
27: Yeah.
26: He says the stuff that he would hear in the ready rooms on aircraft carriers or whatever it is the high speed,
27: uh-huh.
26: is the lack of detection on radar.
27: Okay.
26: Like being able to naked eye see something that is not showing up on your instruments, even though it's right bleeping there in front of you, and this and the rapid sudden direction change. Mm-hmm. And that's what you see. There's a video in Greece, according, these are released today from our Department of War. There's a video taken in Greece in 2023. It's on board a CENTCOM military installation. So it's our military, it's our radar and our cameras, and it's showing something moving at a very high rate of speed and stopping on a dime and changing direction just above the surface of the ocean. 90-degree turns. No recovery. This is like, give me somebody. Jahmyr Gibbs,
27: yeah,
26: change of direction.
27: Yeah.
26: Bo Jackson, Walter Payton, Barry Sanders, like stopping on a dime, cut, rapid like acceleration. And it's that sort of stuff that, again, like my old head conservative dad has claim to have seen naked eye.
27: Okay.
3: What does your father believe, the man? What does your father think?
27: Good question.
26: He had no choice. Like the logical part of his brain took over, and he was like, we can't explain it. It's not showing up on my radar. Other guys in the squadron were seeing the same thing. It's not just like, you know, those little like ocular, like little dust specks that get on your eyes that kind of float off. Like it's not that. And so he's like, there's no, it had to be something that he couldn't explain. He wouldn't go UFO, but he would be like, there's something I have seen that I absolutely couldn't explain. And now we know this has been happening, and our government has known about it since the 60s. And it's declassified today. And why is this not a bigger deal?
27: This is our job. We're making it a bigger deal.
26: We are making it a bigger deal.
27: We are cracking this case open and letting the world know. This thing is rolling downhill, and a lot of times because of us. We're making it a big deal.
26: There's good where this gets released,
27: uh-huh.
26: but then there's also bad, in my opinion, because there is something that I just thought was clip art. I'm looking at this article online, and I thought it was okay, cool. It's clip art. It's a blue sky. It's a brilliant blue sky, not a cloud in it. And then there's green grass, and there's a tree line, and it kind of looks like that Microsoft like Windows 2005, you know, sort of stock image as your computer would fire up. Except in the sky, there's a flash of white light and honestly, like a bullet oval, like a metallic bullet oval that is emerging from it. And it is an artist's rendition. I'm looking at it right now, and it says it is an FBI photo with a sketch of an object as described by an eyewitness. So I've primarily stuck to the obviously very much an actual photograph and an actual video as opposed to just like some of the drawings, because admittedly some of the drawings look ridiculous,
27: look absolutely insane. This is where this gets frustrating to me. Can we just hurry up? Like, can we hurry up? Don't you get a little anxiety? Like, you watch Alien, you watch Star Trek, you watch, and it's like, I want this in my lifetime. You know what I'm saying? Like, can we just get this in my lifetime?
26: Are we getting it now? Like, can we fast track it?
27: Like, can we just fast track the, like, if there's going to be the big alien invasion or, like, if we're going to be beamed up? Can we just fast track it? Because I don't want to be gone when it's here. That's a bummer. Like, think about the people who were, like, in the 1600s, and they're just, like, probably before then. I'm not a history buff. Like, 1100, yeah. And they were, like, a boat. Imagine the places we can go see. And they never get to go anywhere else. And now we're just like going all across the world. They don't get to see it. Like, it would be bummed if like 500 years from now, it's like, great, we're in Mars. Sucks to have been alive in 2026 before you could see this.
26: I don't want an alien invasion because we have so much to answer for.
27: Well, if you're going to do it, just like, can we just like... Just do it now.
26: Okay, so the proof of the existence of these aircraft is not enough. You want to just come. What's the next step?
27: Independence Day was 30 years ago, and I've been waiting for it since. Like, let's get it. Let's get it cracking.
26: I'm excited for Disclosure Day. Disclosure Day this summer. Yeah. Steven Spielberg. That's gonna be a good one. So again, the phone number 888-729-3776. 888-SAY-ESPN. Where are you with this disclosure of UFOs and UAPs released by our government today? Video proof, photographic proof. Do you believe? Are you a skeptic? Brian is on ESPN Radio, 888-729-3776. Brian, what's up, buddy?
4: Nothing much. Thanks for taking my call. I got a chuckle out of the Aaron Rodgers thing. It kind of lightened the mood for me because I come to tears every time I tell the story. Desert Storm, 1990. Just before it turned to Desert Shield, I was launching out an aircraft. And when you're doing that, you have to look at all the flight controls and everything. And the pilot says, Chief, do you see that? And I said, no, do it again. He says, no, that. And I come out from under the jet. And I'm going to get emotional because I do every time. There's this bright light just slowly going across the sky. And then out of nowhere, just flashes and takes off on an angle. He's screaming, Chief, I gotta go. And ever since that day, I believe before then, but ever since that day, I am a true believer. I saw one. I witnessed it myself. Took a little more than what I explained, but I'm about to get emotional, so that's why I kind of shortened it. But they're real. They're real. Billions and billions of planets, a lot of them are in what's called the Goldilocks zone, which the Earth is. You gotta be nuts to think we're the only ones.
26: Yeah. Yeah. You're right. So, mathematically, it doesn't. Yeah. It does, you know, statistically, it doesn't even point to us being the only ones. Desert Storm was when, you know, our aircraft, like, we were using things in that conflict that some people ascribe to alien technology. The TR-3B, you know, the Black Triangle, the F-117 Nighthawk? Like, what'd you fly, Brian?
4: F-15s.
26: Okay. Like, but does the F-117 Nighthawk ring any bells from Desert Storm or the TR-3B, the Black Triangle?
4: Yeah. I remember the stealth, and I remember this, but nothing moved like that did. Aircraft we had back then don't move in 45-degree angles.
26: Same. Aircraft we have now still doesn't make some of those sudden stops. But I appreciate it. Thank you for your service, Brian. Thank you for sharing that. Dude, I've had goosebumps for 45 minutes since we've been talking about this.
27: Yeah.
26: It's a million degrees in this studio.
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4: He is Harry Douglas. I'm Freddie Coleman. 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And don't forget about us on ESPN Plus. We all want to be appreciated, don't we? Just like the song by Tupac, you are appreciated when he said, dear

0: not only just what I did on the basketball court, but the leadership that I displayed within this team. And you've seen that, not having our best player in JT. You've seen the different side of me and what I'm able to bring to the game of basketball. So all that stuff, you know, I think just came into play with him and his frustration.
1: I would say this, first of all, Tracy McGrady is so well-respected in every single room that he walks in. And I'm pretty sure he's not going to go on a podcast with Vince Carter, who he's related to, and bring these things vocally out to the forefront if they were not true. Now, whether he got that from Jaylen Brown or someone that's a close source within the Celtics organization, I don't know, but he's not just saying it for any reason. Here's the reality of the Boston Celtics, right? Coming into this season, a lot of people definitely did not think that the Boston Celtics were going to be a two seed. And a lot of people tried to say, hey, this is a gap year. Mm-hmm. You know, maybe you can get a top 10 draft pick for the 2026 NBA draft and head into the next season with another bona fide player. No, Jaylen Brown, like Michael Jordan, took it personal. He said, no, I can hold a fort down. That's exactly what he did, Freddie, so much so that he played like an MVP candidate. And to it tailed off at the end of the season. Jason Tatum comes back. Things are altered a little bit, and rightfully so, because when you have another bona fide player who's the face of your franchise, mm-hmm. you're going to alter things here and there. That's just the natural way of doing business. But I think Jaylen Brown, his issue is that he wants to be treated like the main attraction. When the Boston Celtics is all, the face of the franchise is going to always be Jason Tatum.
2: Yeah, absolutely. Yeah.
1: So there lies the issue, right? So now you have two trains mm-hmm. on a track of collision, and there's no other track to pivot away from.
2: Mm-hmm.
1: Now mm-hmm. he has some decisions to make right this summer in July. He will be eligible for an extension, and it's not just his decision, and also the Boston Celtics. But I can't see them not asking Jaylen Brown to come be a part of something for the foreseeable future as well as right now.
2: Yeah.
1: I don't see them not offering him that contract. It's a matter of does he want to sign that contract and continue to be in the shadow of Jason Tatum?
2: Right.
1: Or does he want to go somewhere else and be traded and be the face of that franchise? That's the bottom line. All that other stuff that's in between all that. Listen, that's what it comes down to. Can you treat me like the main attraction?
2: Well, he's not going to be the roller coaster. He's going to be the spinning cups at Disneyland. He is not going to be Space Mountain. He's going to be when you walk in and you might get on that ride that all the little kids have to take because they're not tall enough, as long as you're with the Boston Celtics. Because the line is, every man has his price. What kind of price is Jaylen Brown willing to make if he wants to get what he wants, if he believes he's not getting that from the Boston Celtics? He's not getting that appreciation. If he's not getting that respect, that HD is spot on. He is never going to be the dude in Boston with Jason Tatum already cementing that place. And especially he cemented that title when he came back and played like that for the Celtics before the injuries overtook and they were not able to win game 7 against the Philadelphia 76ers. Jaylen Brown was terrific in game 7, but not terrific enough where that would lead anybody to say, okay, now you have cold ones with the Boston Celtics. Although when it comes to his frustration, if he feels that way, if he feels underappreciated, well, the Celtics president of basketball operations, Brad Stevens, he says, I haven't heard it.
3: I talked to Jaylen Monday a little bit after he just real quickly and was nothing but positive. He has not expressed those frustrations to me. We've been here 10 years together, and I do think that, you know, obviously I love JB, and everybody around here loves JB. And, you know, I think just like any of our other guys, as we get to the end of the season, I'll be here, and my door is always open. And if anybody ever wants to come in and talk about it, and talk about, you know, their team, their place, whatever the case may be, I'm all ears. And that would be 1 through 16, not just Jaylen, not just Jason, not just the guys that have been here. I think it's really important to be available. So I certainly am, and none of that has been expressed to me.
2: Just because Brad Stevens didn't hear from Jaylen Brown, don't mean it ain't true.
1: And he's not going to come get on that microphone and say,
2: exactly.
1: say even if it was,
2: exactly.
1: like, true. You know what I mean? Like, he's not going to come on and say, hey, man, me and Jaylen Brown had a conversation, and he told me to hell with this organization. He hates it here. He wants to go somewhere else. Why would Brad Stevens do that? He's a way more smarter front

0: office executive than that, y'all.
1: Yeah, no doubt. Oh, by the way, Harry Douglas, Freddie Coleman's the Wednesday Groove with Unknown as Freddie and Harry, presented by Progressive Insurance and ESPN Radio, the ESPN app, and don't forget about us on ESPN Plus. I'll ask this, you HD, even though you're not inside the Celtics locker room, do you believe that he is underappreciated by the Boston Celtics?
0: That's a tricky question, right?
1: Exactly.
0: Because and the reason why it's tricky, because what I may feel like is him not being underappreciated, he may feel like it's underappreciating when it comes to his logic of thinking and the way he views it, right?
1: Yep.
0: So that's why it's tricky, because I don't think he's underappreciated, but I also don't know what's going on behind closed doors. I'm also not in every single one of those meetings, because we also got to remember, on his Twitch stream, he said something like, you know, we switched something up that in the playoffs, and I wish we would have done something differently, done what we have been doing.
1: Mm-hmm.
0: Like, that's also a little jab at Joe Mazzulla as a head coach.
1: No doubt.
0: And I know all those guys do have a really good relationship, but Jaylen Brown is different. He's a down South Georgia boy, man. You know what I mean? Well, number one, we're smart as hell. We're very charismatic. You know, we don't do things like the pack. We are our own people. Hence, Anthony Edwards up there in Minnesota. We just do things differently. And it may rub people the wrong way at times. And that's the difference between Jason Tatum and Jaylen Brown, is that Jason Tatum is so beloved by so many people, not just in the Boston Celtics organization, outside of the organization. And that's why I kind of got upset with Jaylen Brown with making the comments that he made about it being the best year of his career, because now you're just opening the floodgates for people to make their own assumptions and say what they want to say and how they think the situation is playing out in Boston.
1: But here's something to that. That didn't bother me as much, because that's, to me, that was Jaylen Brown's way of saying, I can carry a basketball team. If it's not going to be here in Boston, more likely it's not going to be here in Boston. That's putting that feeler out to somebody else to say, oh, yeah, he can definitely carry an organization, because he did that with Jason Tatum when we thought he was going to be out the entire season. And he comes back with less than 20 games to play in the regular season. He looked like that next to Jaylen Brown. And that's why many people believe, and I'll raise my hand, I know I'm not the only one, that they were the team to beat in the Eastern Conference. He showed the people that if you put a franchise on my broad shoulders, I'll be able to carry it. And I showed that I was able to do that by keeping this team from being out of the lottery to being a legitimate contender in the Eastern Conference. But sometimes you better be careful what you wish for, because you'll get it and it may not be what it's cracked up to be. Yeah, he's seen Jason Tatum. He is the face of the Boston Celtics. There's no co-one there. It's him and everybody else. And everybody knows that. But if you're Jaylen Brown, you're looking at it saying, man, oh man, I know that guy's terrific. But as terrific as he is, I help make him terrific, and vice versa.
0: Well, and also to his point, though, Freddie, like, we haven't seen Jason Tatum by himself carry the Boston Celtics to a two seed like we've seen Jaylen Brown. So that's also going through his mind, right? Jason Tatum, this entire time, he has had a partner in crime in me and others around.
1: Yeah.
0: But when Jason Tatum got hurt and all those other guys got shipped off via trade, and when you're trying to dump money, I allowed us to be the two seed. I carried this team on my back. Yes, Jason Tatum came back later, but for the bulk of the year, it was me and my doing and my play and me growing as a player that allowed us to have that two seed. So you can understand the frustration with Jaylen Brown and why that may bother him a little bit too.
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5: 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I played with Roger Clemens and I played with Pedro Martinez. 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
10: Hefty. Homeless little boy selling papers on the street corner. It was really cold. He went over to a policeman and said, "Do you happen to know where a homeless boy like me could find a warm place tonight?" The policeman said, "You go right down the street. See that big white house? Knock on the door. When the lady comes to the door, just say, 'John 316. He did that, and the lady let him in. Took him to the kitchen, fed him a big warm meal, ran him a really hot bath. He hadn't been that full and that warm for a long time. 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And he thought, "I don't know about this John 3:16. I don't understand it, but it sure is good for a cold little boy." The next morning there was breakfast, and then she explained John 3:16 and the sacrifices Jesus made. You know it. "For God so loved the world that he gave his only begotten Son. Whosoever believeth in him should not perish but have everlasting life." A little hard to comprehend, but very real. 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
2: We got the news today that it seems like college football coaches may be more in accord over those things. You're listening to Amber and Ian. We're presented to you by Progressive Insurance. At Ian Fitz, ESPN is how you find Ian Fitzsimmons. At Amber W Sports is how you find me, Amber Wilson. So the American Football Coaches Association, Ian, they voted last week to recommend increasing the college football playoff bracket to a maximum number of teams, to do away with conference championship games, to end the season during the second week of January, to protect the Army Navy's game exclusive window time period. So there was a lot that they allowed their voices to be heard for on. And now we've heard from the executive director of the AFCA. So let's bring him in, the former Wyoming head coach, Craig Bohl, kind enough to join us. And thanks so much for joining us, Craig. You guys released a statement today. It's made a lot of buzz. Did you know that this was going to be as big as it's become?
3: Yeah, Amber, thanks for having us on. And one thing that we'd like to recognize, college football's never been more popular. Mm-hmm. But certainly with the seas of change that have come, as coaches, we've coalesced around some things that we think are so important. And we did release a statement. We knew it would stir up quite a bit of discussion, but there was a great deal of time and energy and conversation that we had from coaches from all the different conferences represented on our board here. And so we came up with those principles. And so, you know, a lot of it just has to do with what has gone on with the, you know, when we integrated the transfer portal window and we finally, as the AFCA, supported one window, which was passed, you know, as you looked at that, how that worked in the mix of the college football playoffs, what became really problematic is the length of the playoffs. And so the first statement that we said there, Amber, was that we proposed that a line in the sand be the championship game be no later than the second Monday in January. And when we said that, we knew that that was going to be a challenge. But what is on the other side problematic was trying to align an academic calendar that supported student athletes with a closely in tune with the transfer portal window in January. So that was our starting point. To do that, we recognize there's a lot of changes that would need to be made. And you pointed out some of those things which we think are going to be helpful.
4: Coach, good to talk to you again, by the way. I think last time we talked was the last Poinsettia Bowl with Josh Allen as your quarterback. And it rained in San Diego, folks. I mean, so there you go. That was our last time the two of us were together. What is the most important for the coaches right now? Is it, you know, going to 16 or 24 or getting the calendar right when it comes to the schedule?
3: It comes to getting the calendar right. And we've been charged with, having our recommendation be known to a subgroup that's studying the calendar. I sit on that committee, and that's also going to run through the football oversight. So, you know, what we said was let's just not keep on kicking the can down the road. What's our biggest problem right now? And it's the calendar. And so, you know, we made some adjustments. We're going to go ahead and have a unified starting date with what has been week zero, which allows for two buys, but coaches are looking, saying, okay, we'd much rather trade a bye week to end the season earlier. And so what spurred on some discussion was, okay, as the season's playing out this next year to January 25th, that is way too long, and it's problematic for coaches trying to hold the season together. Let's look and offer some holistic suggestions. And so this is what spurred on some of the other things. In a discussion about the relevancy of conference championship games. You know, as I said, reducing bye weeks from two to one. We applaud President Trump and the White House with their executive order of putting a time guardrail around the Army-Navy game, but also allowing that day to be used for some more inventory. And so then also coaches feel like we could go ahead and reduce the number of days that would be needed from 7 to 6 as far as getting a team ready to go. So a lot there, a lot to unpack.
4: Craig, Coach Bull, and Craig
3: Bull. Call me Craig. I'm no longer coach.
4: Hey, look, God rest my dad. Right, hey, I still called him Judge, not even Dad, right? But yeah, at the time he died. So once a coach, always a coach. Once your honor, always your honor in my book. So you're always Coach Bull to me. Hey, Coach, so conference championship games. We've heard both sides from coaches. Kirby Smart cherishes the SEC title game. Mm-hmm. Greg Byrne, athletic director, Alabama, says, you know what? They served a purpose, but it's time to go. What is a consensus, if there is one, when it comes to conference title games, when it comes to fixing the calendar in college football?
3: Well, the overall consensus of coaches, and I love Kirby Smart. He's engaged, and he has strong opinions that are well-founded. I would say that a strong consensus of college coaches are in favor of, let's look at more access to the playoffs. And if that means more participation, and that means elimination of the conference championship games, so be it. I like conference championship games as well, but coaches are clamoring to say they would like more access. And we believe we can actually shorten the season, pick up some inventory. Now, you're going to lose, an SEC championship game, and we're not naive. The amount of revenue that generates is significant. But when you start to look at what could be, maybe conference championship games, that kind of horse left the barn, and there's a different time to turn the page.
2: American Football Coaches Association Executive Director Craig Bull joining us here on Amber and Ian. How important is the rhythm of the season, the competitive rhythm to it? Because I know as a fan, Craig, it can lull once we get to a postseason. How do the coaches feel about preserving the rhythm, so to speak?
3: Well, and that came right out of her statement, Amber, and that is also problematic. We talked to several coaches who, have been on the what would be perceived as a benefit of a long or a bye. And what really proved problematic is your football team, starts to lose rhythm, like you just said. A long time ago, when I was coaching at Nebraska, there were just two teams, and you were on equal footing. Well, now you're playing a team. Okay, a bye is nice, but that length of time, I think, Texas Tech might have went like 25 days before they played a game. And it is difficult to stay engaged, to really put a competitive team out there. And I think the numbers are bearing that out. You can probably do some research. I'm not going to throw them out, but I think you'd find an overall competitive disadvantage right now of having that long bye, and also for our fans to stay in rhythm following their favorite teams.
4: And another thing, I've talked to Dan Lanning about this, Kalen DeBoer. I can go on down the list, Lincoln Riley. The title game should be played closer to January 1 than February 1, like it used to be. And I don't know how you guys do that. I know that's what you're discussing right now, and we're discussing with you right now. But that seems very difficult when you go to expanding the playoff to 16 or 24 teams. When you talk to the coaches and you're in your meetings, what is the overwhelming opinion? Is it 16 or 24 when it comes to the future of college football, Coach?
3: Well, and I'm going to be real guarded about this, because our statement just says for us to look at maximizing the number of participants. You hear a lot of voices out there saying 24. There are some coaches who are saying 16. The AFCA has not made a stand on this, okay? I can tell you, if you took just an informal poll of those voices that you're hearing, would probably be more line of 24. But once again, that's not the AFCA stance. However, we feel like we need to increase the playoff number.
2: Why has the AFCA not taken an official stance on this particular subject, but you have on others?
3: On the number of teams? We've taken a stand that we feel like that there needs to be an expansion. Okay, what our thoughts are there. There's other issues right now that conference commissioners are probably more aligned with as far as how the TV contracts and work and that sort. And so what we said was we want the season to end. We want football to be a one-semester sport. We're drawing a line in the sand. We've given other options here to accelerate that. And then we've listened to coaches say that our conference championships really so meaningful anymore. We want more access. How does 16 compare to 24? The AFCA stayed out of that. And my stance has always been is if we have a unanimous voice, then we will make a stand. These statements here, what we just said, are almost ironclad unanimous.
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5: 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But before this whole playoff situation is over, the Knicks going to get in their own way. 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
15: I'm State Senator Charles Clements. On May 12th, I'm asking you to vote for my friend Robert Dodkin. 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
18: U.S.-Iran squabbles continue. I'm Chris DeMeo, Fox News. Fighting flares up again between the U.S. and Iran as Washington awaits an answer from Tehran on a peace proposal.
19: Now, all was calm today in the UAE after three different missile and drone attacks from Iran earlier this week, and after U.S. destroyers came under attack in the Strait of Hormuz on two separate occasions. On the latter, Secretary of State Marco Rubio said U.S. forces launched a...
20: Only stupid countries don't shoot back when you're shot at, and we're not a stupid country.
19: And a senior British official telling our own Brett Baer the UK is getting in on the action, dispatching a Type 45 destroyer to the region. HMS Dragon has air defense capability, but cannot launch land attack missiles like our destroyers fire those Tomahawk cruise missiles. And the French have sent their only aircraft carrier to the Red Sea after a recent transit through the Suez Canal.
18: That's Fox's Lucas Tomlinson. A Frontier Airlines plane struck and killed a person on the runway at Denver International Airport late Friday after the person climbed the airport's perimeter fence.
21: Frontier Flight 4345 was hurtling down the runway, taking off for Los Angeles, when they struck a person who had gotten out onto the runway. Here's radio traffic right after the collision.
22: We just hit somebody. We have an engine fire.
21: Smoke was reported in the cabin, and passengers were evacuated via slides as a precautionary measure. The Airbus A321 was carrying 224 passengers and seven crew members. Airport officials say they checked the fence line after the incident, finding it intact. The identity of the person, though,

0: is still unknown. And the runway where the incident took place was shut down for a time so investigators could do their work. But according to airport officials, the accident scene has now been cleared and the runway is back open.
1: Fox's Max Gordon, 12 people sustained minor injuries. North Korea updating its constitution to require an automatic nuclear strike if Kim Jong-un is assassinated. The change reportedly comes after Iran's supreme leader was killed by an Israeli airstrike. 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
1: Nearly a dozen people were injured Saturday after a boat exploded in North Miami Beach.
4: Miami-Dade Fire Rescue, along with Coast Guard and FWC, responded to reports of a possible boat explosion on the water and multiple injuries.
1: Miami-Dade Fire Rescue Battalion Chief Juan Arreyes. A cruise ship stricken by a new hantavirus outbreak arrives to Spain's Canary Islands as passengers wait to begin deboarding and embark on their journey home.
3: The hantavirus-plagued MV Hondius arrives off the coast of the Canary Islands. There are more than 140 passengers and crew on board. They're expected to begin disembark in a few hours from now, then going straight to the airport. 8 cases of hantavirus have been linked to the ship, and 3 people have died. 17 Americans on the ship will now be flown to Nebraska to be monitored by a CDC team.
1: Fox's Chanley Painter. Officials from the World Health Organization are saying the disease, which comes from rodents, is not easily contractible. Today is Mother's Day.
5: Celebrations paying tribute to maternal figures can be traced back to the ancient Greeks, but it wasn't until 1908 that the idea spread in the U.S. It all started after activist Anna Jarvis sent hundreds of carnations to her late mother's West Virginia church to celebrate her life and legacy. In 1914, President Woodrow Wilson declared the second Sunday in May as a public expression of our love and reverence for the mothers of our country. And while you can't put a price tag on love, it seems Americans are rolling out the red carpet to show mom how much she matters. The National Retail Federation revealing Mother's Day spending this year is expected to hit a record $38 billion. Kristen Goodwin, Fox News.
1: A suicide bomber and gunman killed 12 police officers in an attack on a security post in Pakistan, detonating an explosives-filled vehicle. I'm Chris DeMeo. This is Fox News.
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0: Aristotle Jones.
1: Welcome to Sounds Good to Me. I'm your host, Aristotle Jones, coming at you with a full heart, open mind, and ears ready to hear some good music. And I'm ready to showcase all the great music of Central Appalachia and West Virginia, so get ready to hear something good.

0: That's another wonderful morning in West Virginia, and we have so much to cover because I'm talking to a really cool artist who he's taken a genre that is usually not out in the forefront of things, and he's kind of owning his faith and owning his creative expression all in one. I'm talking about Christian hip hop artist Logical 304. I call him PJ. You might call him something else, but I'm here with PJ Junius. He is in the, you know, we're on the phone, but we're going to talk about his career, and we're going to talk about kind of like his perspective, this unique perspective of the music industry that you can find here in West Virginia. So how you doing today? Logical 304 in the house. How you doing, my man?
1: I'm doing pretty good, man. Doing pretty good. Appreciate you having me on the show.
0: Oh, it's my pleasure, man. You know, we got a chance to kind of like get a sample of your music. And whenever I heard it, I said, man, this is really good stuff. And then you got to listen to the lyrics and you have some depth to everything you're doing. And I'm just glad that we could kind of create a platform for this. So you're a Christian hip hop artist. First of all, you know, you lead with your faith. I saw in your bio that you kind of decided that you know, once you found your Lord and Savior there, that you were going to apply that to your art and have it come across as the forefront. So why don't you tell folks about kind of like where you're coming from and you know what. You know, a few things maybe that you would like to think about how you got started doing what you're doing.
1: Oh, man. Okay. So I've been writing music for a long time. Started when I was very young. Would do, like, performances and stuff for the family, imitating, like, Michael Jackson, rapping with my friend Josh Dunbar, where we grew up doing Crisscross. So music has kind of always been there for me. And I've always had a relationship with Christ. It just... As I got into my teenage years, I kind of, you know, fell off track a little bit, got into the secular side of things. And it just, I was writing music, but it just wasn't fulfilling for me. And in 2018 is when I, like, rededicated myself back to Christ. Kind of found me at my lowest point in my life. I was going through a lot of stuff, personal stuff. And ever since then, you know, I started creating and getting back into it. And then that's what led me to where I am today.
0: You know, I like how you've you kind of said you're hanging out, entertaining your family, and just kind of knocking around with your friends. But you knew you had like that creative bug in you. And so when you're talking about creating the secular music or the secular side of things, were you creating like secular hip hop, like trying to be like a mainstream artist? Or
1: yeah, exactly. Yeah, rapping about, you know, stuff that really wasn't me. Like, I wasn't even out here doing the stuff that I was rapping about, but, you know, glorifying, you know, sex, drugs, guns, money, being flashy, you know, the stuff that in mainstream hip-hop today.
0: So you grew up in Clarksburg, right?
1: Yes, I grew up in Clarksburg, yes.
0: And you're still in Clarksburg. Like, it seems, honestly, like, being just an Appalachian guy and growing up in West Virginia, like, a lot of that stuff that I agree with you, like hearing it in the music kind of made you wonder where's that out? You know, do I need to fit in? Do I need to create my art about this thing that I'm seeing on TV? But honestly, hearing just the mountains, that's not even really a thing too.
1: I mean,
0: like,
1: right.
0: Like that
1: right.
0: Lifestyle. So what's it like being a hip hop artist? We'll just start there in West Virginia.
1: Oh man. Being a hip hop artist here in West Virginia is definitely, I feel like it's difficult at times. Especially I feel like the genre that I'm in, you know, with the Christian hip hop, you know, a lot of people in the state really aren't too much of fans of hip hop. So I feel like it's harder a lot of times for us to find in this genre to find like gigs and performances and venues and stuff like that. But you know, at the same time, I don't let it deter me because most of the events that I have been booked for have not all been Christian events. And I've hit the stage, and when I get off stage, it's always been positive feedback. It's always been good reviews and comments. So I feel like it's starting to open some doors a little bit here, you know?
0: Well, I could honestly see kind of like that initial obstacle that you're referring to where folks just, they hear hip-hop, and there's a lot of country fans.

0: There's a lot of bluegrass fans. There's a vibrant, like, jam band scene. Even if you're doing something like jazz or blues, sometimes that's right. often more times accepted than, like, the genre of hip-hop and the art of rapping. Exactly. You know, and I think that's just because people aren't necessarily... it wasn't what they grew up listening to. And then they have to go outside of here and find it. But also, you know, I think, you know, and this is just from my perspective... Like, I think when folks kind of, they start to lump into the stereotypes whenever they hear, okay, well, you're a hip hop artist. And then they jump just to like all the things you said.
1: Exactly.
0: So how, what was it like kind of combating the stereotypes, even within, before you apply your faith in your relationship with Christ into your art? Like, you know, like just as a artist and making hip hop music in West Virginia, like what's one way that you're creating a bridge between you and this audience that's not necessarily really like already keyed into what you're doing?
1: I feel like one of the main things about me creating a bridge with hip hop is just the lyrical content. Like I said, you know, before, a lot of the secular world, it glorifies violence, drugs, all these other things that kind of like are a turn off to people a lot of the times. And also, I don't curse in my raps too, so I think I'm more marketable and acceptable for other people to actually listen, because a lot of people don't like the vulgarness of hip hop. So I think that's one of the ways that I'm bridging that. Like I said before, like to go back to earlier, it's just the message, you know, the lyrical content I'm doing now. And it's, I think that's one of the ways that I combat the stereotypical stuff of hip hop.
0: You know, as I was looking through, you had a great song called Praise Him. Why don't you tell all of our listeners about Praise Him?
1: Praise Him. Oh, yeah. Praise Him is a song I did with another Christian artist. His name is LaRon. We collaborated, and it's like that song, you know, is pretty much self-explanatory about us praising our Lord and Savior throughout the whole song. It's a nice little banger. It's a nice little anthem type track. So I think it's going to get people hyped for sure if they take a time to listen.

0: but I'm getting hyped. You would think I came up off a coffee run. Plus, it was logical to jump on a beat with logical.
1: Stick around, and you'll hear something good.
2: Let's take five. We'll be right back with more Sounds Good to Me with Aristotle Jones.
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0: There was a teacher gave out a test to every one of the students when they came in. It was a surprise. One page, he handed it to them with the print down. When everybody had one, he said, okay, turn it over and I want you to write about what you see. This test was nothing but a blank page with one black dot in the middle. And that's what they had to write about, what they saw. Every student wrote about the black dot, what they thought it meant, where it was on the page. He said, here you had a nice white piece of paper, but you focused on the dark spot. He said, our life is a gift, but if we insist on focusing only on the dark spot, the health issues that bother us, a lack of money, a relationship problems, then the dark spots will be the ones that pollute our mind. We need to take our eyes away from the black dots in our life and focus on the blessings, all those good things in life, and a Savior, Jesus Christ, who died for our sins to give us hope, peace, and the promise of everlasting life. So don't focus on the dark spots and have a good day. From Success Floor Covering, Holland Avenue, Westover.
1: It's time to hit the downbeat. Let's groove. Sounds good to me with Aristotle Jones.
2: If you're just tuning in, I'm talking to Christian hip hop artist Logical 304. Let's get right into it. So with you're making your music and not just the lyrical content. When you were first starting, like, obviously, like, you were listening to a lot of artists that kind of influenced you, but they were coming from the secular world, right? Or were there Christian hip hop artists that you gravitated towards that gave you kind of that initial, you know, draw?
3: The initial influence did come from a lot of secular artists, secular hip hop artists. Is the initial, inspiration came from to really get me to start even wanting to write music. Guys like, I would say, like Jay-Z, Biggie, stuff like that. And then, like I said, when I started getting deeper into my faith and started going, from 2018 to now, I started moving more to the Christian artists like Lecrae's, the 1K Pews, the KBs, stuff like that.
2: So how large would you actually say, like, we'll expand outside of just West Virginia, but like the genre of Christian hip hop or Christian rap, like how large and how influential would you say that would be in the larger scope of Christian and in contemporary Christian music? How big is Christian hip hop and Christian rapping, kind of beyond just what we're seeing here in West Virginia? In your perspective,
3: on a nationwide scale,
2: yeah, like globally.
3: I still feel like it's still like underestimated a lot.
2: Is it hard for you to find artists that that attract you, or where are you finding the artists the Christian hip hop artists that are inspiring you as well?
3: Yeah, so I'm there's a couple like groups on Facebook, Christian hip hop groups and stuff like that I've joined that you can network and find other Christian artists with the same beliefs. I did a Christian show in Virginia back in January. At a church, and I met some other Christian hip hop artists, even Christian rock artists as well, out there. And then, just different Facebook groups and stuff like that to be able to network with them. And like I said, on a global scale, it's still, like I said, underestimated a little bit, but I feel like it is growing. So that's always a positive, you know?
2: Well, it seems like a lot of folks enjoy rap music. You know, they enjoy it either casually or occasionally, or they're fully immersed in the style of rap and even the culture of hip hop. It's one of the country's biggest genres. You know what I mean? Although I know that, country music is quite large and has a big power, but you even see the influence of hip hop culture and rapping and inside of country music these days. It's not separated. It's almost in every genre of music, right, in addition to as a genre itself. And so I'm curious, as a question to you, and this is just from your experience and speak from the heart. Like, I think a lot of folks listen to hip hop music as an edgy escape to, you know, in our area, it's kind of like, oh, you can hear about it, and it's edgy, and that's why they're listening to it. They're listening to it for the vulgar content. They're listening to it for the highly sexualized, you know, nature of it, you know, and that's kind of how they're getting their catharsis, or how they're role playing this lifestyle outside themselves. So do you feel as though, because of like just the nature of how of the audience and how they want to consume the genre, that is that like a obstacle to you as you try to present something positive, or do you think that's just something people are craving?
3: I just think it's something people are craving, you know. I mean, it could be obstacle as well, too, but I look at it, too, as like, you know, my faith is so strong that I feel like God is going to open doors and put my music into the ears of people who need to hear it at the time that they need to hear it. Also want to bring light to hip-hop as far as, like, because it could be a beautiful creation because, you know, as a songwriter yourself, I'm sure you know what it takes to, you know, have to be able to sit in, lock in, and create. And I don't think people appreciate the artistry enough of hip-hop, of being able to paint a story, put it together, put the words together, make it rhyme, the double, triple entendres. So that's another thing that I want to bring to the forefront as well through my music and through my faith.
2: And I'm so glad that you brought that up, because hip-hop, just by nature, and rapping is a form of storytelling. It's more, you know, I think a lot of people can get caught up in kind of the party aspect of it, and the beat, and the grooving. And the, but when you're listening to an MC on the mic, and they're really lyrically expressing, it's similar in vein to, like, the blues. You know, like, yeah, the blues isn't just being about sad. The blues is telling the story of why, you know, you're sad and what you're going to do about it. And I think a lot of times in hip hop, folks are, they're sitting around and they're trying to, get something out of it without having gone through it or put something into it. Mm-hmm. And so do you feel like, because it, you know, like Christian hip hop versus, secular hip hop, it does possess a lot of the same, skill set. But do you think the audience, just through the nature of having, like, say, the beats and having the double entendre and the triple entendre and the delivery and the flow, I mean, are people getting the same thing, like, from an entertainment standpoint, not from a messaging standpoint, but from an entertainment standpoint, from a Christian hip-hop artist like you or Christian hip-hop artists, as they could possibly get from a secular artist?
3: Yeah, I feel like they can. You know, I use more of the newer age beats that a lot of people like to listen to, or beats that I know that will catch their attention. And then once I catch your attention, I feel like the lyrics and the content and what I do and how I present it will carry it the rest of the way to be able to grab you in and be like, okay, let me listen to what he's talking about. And like, oh, okay, I actually like what he's talking about. He's actually talking about some stuff. And, you know, people think, you know, just because I'm a Christian, I'm this perfect person, and that's not the case. Like, I go through everyday emotions just like everybody else, so I use that part as well when I put it into track. So there's something that everybody can relate to, you know. It's just that I glorify my Lord and Savior in what I do.
2: I love the realness in your authenticity about your approach. I love it. And I've taken a couple of deep dives on your through your catalog there. And you have a track called Brand New. Why don't you let everybody kind of know about Brand New?
3: Brand New is just how do I want to categorize it? It's like, you know, one of those songs for the ladies, but from a Christian perspective, you know, it's not glorifying sex or anything like that. It's about a man being interested in a female, but from a Christian perspective.
2: And I think that's a great way to, because that's part of life too.
3: Right, exactly,
2: you know what I mean?
3: Exactly,
2: that's what they say. Exactly. Why don't you go to church and meet a good girl? You know what I'm saying?
3: Right, exactly.
2: Here's that song you was talking about that's going to teach you something sweet on how you can live in faith and live in love. Here is Brand New by Logical 304 right here on Sounds Good to Me.

0: We'll be back with more music that takes you home. 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
4: When you finally find your thing, you want the whole world to know about that thing. So you use a thing called Canva to make it an even bigger and better thing. Whether you want to create flyers for that thing, make presentations for that thing, or design merch for that thing, you can do anything. So people can see your thing, feel your thing, love your thing. The next thing you know, it's a thing. Canva, the thing that makes anything a thing.

0: If you're just tuning in, I'm talking to Christian hip hop artist Logical 304. You know, and a lot of folks, you know, you see the actual art. And I agree with you. You see the art and you don't think about the artist a lot of times. You just think right. about, cause you don't even, in recorded music, especially when somebody is possibly hearing your song and they're not even in the same state or on the same side of the country as you. Right. And so they're just hearing the art. So it is important to connect with them in ways and draw them deeper into the message as they go. And you've allowed them to discover something about yourself. There was another artist that we've had on it's probably, it really hasn't been that long ago. He was in Morgantown, named Lamar Riddick, and he's gone on to, perform with the United States Army, as a hip hop artist. But when I interviewed him, I asked him similar questions, but the way he would say is he goes, I'm a rapper and I'm Christian. I'm not just a Christian rap. I mean, I'm more than just a rapper because I'm a Christian. My Christianity goes beyond my art form. Right. And I'm going to rap about the things that are important to me. And his right. Christianity and his faith was important to you. How would you define kind of your relationship with, you know, hip hop and your faith and how that kind of has created this platform for you?
1: Well, that's wild because, like, for a while, I was going through, like, a kind of identity crisis as far as, like, do I want to be called, you know, a Christian rapper, or do I want to be known as a rapper that just happens to be Christian? And I kept fighting and wrestling with myself for that for a long time because I haven't released, like, the Pen Testimony that I just released back in August was my first release in over a year because I just kept having this inner war and inner battle with myself. And then I remember one day I just... God's voice in my head was just like, am I not bigger? You know, I didn't want to be a Christian rapper because I feel like, you know, a lot of outside voices would tell me that people would place me in a box. And I remember God just telling me one day, like, am I not bigger than a box? And I'm like, you know what, you're right. So that's when I fully stepped into it and was like, you know what, I am a Christian rapper. That's what I'm going to be known for. I'm not running from it no more. You know, take it or leave it, but this is who I am now.
0: Yeah. And so as you've, once you've made that decision and once you kind of decided to walk in your faith full outside in front of everybody, I know you mentioned that kind of like getting the gigs that can take away some of those secular gigs, like trying to figure out where to put you,
1: right.
0: You know, and that's what you're giving up. But it also opens up a deeper relationship with you, your art, your music. And in this particular case, your Lord and Savior. So, you know, like, what would you like to see? Like, what types of performances would you like to see yourself on stage doing? And what kind of audiences, you know, can you see yourself getting in front of as you move forward with your career?
1: Be perfectly honest with you, like, I love doing the Christian venues. I love doing the people who are performing in front of people who are believers, but also I want to touch those secular stages because in the Bible, Jesus even says, you know, it's not the healthy that need to see a physician, it's the sick. And when he meant by that, he was talking about the people that aren't necessarily believers or, you know, the lost, as they call them. So for me, I would love to be able to do more secular venues because, like I said, with how I present stuff and the time and effort that I put into the music, that I know I can catch a couple people's ears. And I might not be able to change their hearts right then and there, but if I can plant a seed, then God can use that to water it however he sees fit.
0: You know, I think that's a powerful statement that you just made, especially because you're allowing that to lead yourself into these next opportunities. But, you know, like, just for the folks that are, you know, they're on the fence two ways. First, they're on the fence about hip hop. They're like, I don't know if I want to bring a hip hop artist into my church youth group. You know what I mean? To perform.
1: Right.
0: And then second, they're on the fence the other way where they're saying, okay, well, I don't know if I want to put a Christian hip hop artist on stage since he was performing the other day in a club.

0: You know what I mean? So what do you say to the or kind of what's your rebuttal to the argument of as far as like who logical 304 is, not specifically to who what someone else can form about the genres and the connection to your faith that people might be just creating assumptions. Like, who is logical 304 and why should they bring you to their venues and stages and listen to your music?
1: Logical 304 is just a young man who is creating music to glorify his Lord and Savior. I'm a person that's going to keep, I'm authentic. There's always a feeling, like what I always, that's one of my mottos. I say it's always a feel. My music is going to give you a feel one way or another. It's going to give you a feel, whether it's going to be happy, sad, you feel something in your heart, you feel convicted, something. It's going to give you something. And I know how to rock a crowd. I know how to rap, and you know, like I said, I'm here to touch everyone, not just Christians. I want to touch everybody.
0: And I love exactly what you said. You it's funny because you said I know how to rap, because I think a lot of folks out there when they hear Christian rap, they think it's going to be whack. I'm just saying. I'm not trying to address the elephant in the room. So what's your rebuttal to those folks that say, hey man, it's Christian rap, it can't, you know, it's got to be like, alright, it's not, I don't think it's going to be banging or nothing, you know.
1: Like, listen, there's some Christian artists out there that can spit. Like there's some Christian artists out there. They got some really good talent, and you're right. There's a stigma, you know. People hear Christian rap, they also automatically think, you know, oh, this is going to be corny, or he's trying to preach to me. And I'm not trying to preach to anybody. I'm just willing to share my faith with you. And if you have the heart, or your heart open and your ears open enough to hear the message, I feel like it can spark something in you.
0: I love it. Here's Pen Testimony by Logical 304 on Sounds Good to Me.

I was blessed with a talent, so I gotta show the talent, you know? Yeah.

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6: 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It just makes sense. We're back. Sounds good to me with Aristotle Jones.
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1: It's your testimonial. It's what you're doing by showcasing it through your art. You're also showing folks that it's not straddling a line. It's being yourself and honoring the gifts that you feel like your Lord and Savior bestowed within you, and using that to glorify Him. And I absolutely appreciate your perspective and where you're coming from. And I'm so glad that you took a little bit of time to talk up to everyone about your releases. You got your brand new release, Back Up. Why don't you tell everybody about Back Up?
2: Oh yeah, Back Up. So Back Up, man, it was a song, like I said, it kind of matched what I was going through, just battling with myself, being down, and it's just about, you know, your back against the wall, and, you know, Christ picking you up and putting you back up and believing in yourself and you know, standing strong in what you believe in.
1: 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Ladies and gentlemen, here's Back Up by Logical 304 right here on Sounds Good to Me.

0: I love it. So you got lots of music for folks to listen to and feel inspired to yes. embrace their own faith within, even within using the genre of hip hop to do that. And you got songs that you would consider bangers. You got songs that you would consider thought provoking. You got songs that you would consider, explaining and exploring love within a Christian relationship and mentality. Right. Logical 304, PJ, I think you really got something going on. You just got to keep on, going down that road and walking with faith, man. I really thank you for coming on today.
1: I appreciate it, man. I appreciate you having me, man. And also, I do have an EP coming out October 28th. It's called Canvas, The First Coat, which will be leading into my album that will be dropping out sometime early next year, which will be called Mural. So
0: I love it. All right. 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And how can folks follow you online on social media?
1: 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If you're anybody out there that want to email me for bookings, features, the whole nine. So.
0: All right, you heard the man. He's an entrepreneur, and he's walking in faith with a strong and courageous heart. Thank you so much for coming on today, man. And my pleasure.
1: Thank you so much.
0: Before we get out of here, we got time for one more song by Logical 304. So here's a fun one. Here's Holy Bop by Logical 304 right here on Sounds Good to Me.

got to it. I'm Aristotle Jones, the Appalachian Soul Man, and next week I'll be back with a full heart, open mind, and ears ready to hear some good music on Sounds Good to Me.

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1: Passengers aboard a hantavirus-stricken cruise ship, which has docked off the coast of Spain, have begun departing the ship following examinations. Fox's Chanley Painter has the latest.
2: The hantavirus-plagued MV Hondius has arrived in the Canary Islands. The World Health Organization is reassuring people on the Spanish island that there is no risk to the public. There are currently some 140 passengers and crew on board the ship, where three people died earlier. They will now disembark in groups by nationality, then go straight to the airport for flights to their home country. 17 Americans on the ship will be flown to Nebraska, where they'll be monitored by a CDC team.
1: Three passengers died from the virus. 30 to 40 people who left the cruise ship April 24th from 12 countries are now being monitored. Six of those persons are in the U.S. Tensions remain high in the Strait of Hormuz as allies send support to the region. Fox's Alex Hogan has details from the White House.
3: U.S. Central Command says American forces have redirected 58 commercial vessels and disabled four since April 13th. CENTCOM also releasing footage of the U.S. military striking and disabling two Iranian oil tankers trying to breach the American blockade. One senior British official tells Fox the HMS Dragon Type 45 destroyer now is in the Gulf to protect ships in the waterway. The U.K.'s Ministry of Defense today explains that the ship will support efforts to clear mines and, again, protect ships. Britain and France have talked about this multinational coalition that they're going to try to create to protect ships in the waterway after the conflict wraps up.
1: Iran claims it's in no hurry to consider the latest U.S. peace proposal and has no deadline for responding to it. 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
7: Lakers, one of the things, they have turned those second chance opportunities into points, even though they've had less.
8: In game two, it was Jared McCain who ignited from three. Game three on ESPN Radio, the opening quarter belonged to Cason Wallace. With this Thunder team, it really could be anybody on the squad that has a big night. And oh yeah, they have the MVP too. The Lakers have a former MVP, and they got the team back even in the second quarter.
9: Lakers in the front court right down three. It's 44-41 Oklahoma City. Lakers trail 2-0 in the series. James, left side, free throw line extended. Steps into a three-pointer. He hits it, and the game's tied at 44.
8: LeBron had 19 points, 6 rebounds, and 8 assists. And the Lakers had a strong 34-26 second quarter to put the team up 2 at halftime. However, being within reach of OKC at the half hasn't been a problem for LA in this series. Keeping up in the second half has been the much greater challenge. And in game three, it ended up following a similar script.
9: Gilgeous Alexander, three, splash! Well, you gotta respect the drive, and Austin Reeves did that. And SGA shot right over top of him, 70-65 Thunder.
8: Oklahoma City outscored Los Angeles 33-20 in the third. And SGA, 23 points, 9 assists. That's his 29th playoff game with 20 points and 5 assists or more, which ties Kevin Durant for the second most in franchise history, of course, since the franchise has been in OKC. But overall, a quiet night for the soon-to-be two-time MVP. In fact, one of the biggest runs of the game for the Thunder came at the start of the fourth with SGA on the bench. That's when A.J. Mitchell had the keys.
9: A.J. Mitchell going for 22, and he's got it as he hits a falling to the ground shot on the first marker far side of the lane.
10: But once again, just like in the first half, the Thunder attacking Austin Reeves off the dribble.
8: Mitchell had 24 points, 10 assists, those both playoff career highs. He had no turnovers. First Thunder player with 10 assists, no turnovers in a playoff game, again, since the team has been in OKC. Just another prime example of the depth that this team has to go along with the high-end talent. And speaking of that, their superstar put on the finishing touches.
9: 5:44 to go in regulation. Thunder in control. SGA pulls up three-pointer, and why not? It goes down. It's that kind of night for the Oklahoma City Thunder. 115-94.
8: It's been a lot of those kind of nights for Oklahoma City over the last couple of seasons. The defending champs have a 3-0 lead in the Western Conference semifinal after beating the Lakers 131-108 on the road. And of course, teams that take a 3-0 lead in the best of seven in the NBA are 161-0 all time. The Thunder, they've won all 7 games this postseason. They've won all 7 games against the Lakers this season, and their point differential through 7 games, 128 points. That is the best point differential through 7 games in the playoffs by a reigning champion in NBA history. Just straight dominance, and part of their reason, defensively, Alex Caruso, another strong performance, in a conversation with Mike Cousins and Corey Alexander after the game.
9: So we want to know about the third quarter, because for the second straight game, you guys were down at the half and you make a run in the third quarter. Last game, it was without SGA on the floor. This time he was on the floor, but didn't have his best game. What's been a difference maker in these third quarters?
11: Yeah, I think, you know, there's just things that we can fine tune from the first halves. And I think we're learning. You know, we learned last year to be able to make changes on the fly and not change, you know, in the next game. And I think we, you know, towards the end of the second quarter, got a little loose with the ball, getting back to transition, and we just tried to make sure that we did those things in the second half.
12: Now, Alex, you, of course, won a world championship with the Los Angeles Lakers, but you were developed in the Oklahoma City Thunder organization. As you look at guys like A.J. Mitchell and what he's doing right now, what is it about the development that's happening at OKC where you guys continue to just keep producing players?
11: Yeah, I mean, A.J. Mitchell, you know, you probably would have found out more about him last year had he not got hurt and been out most of the year, but you know, he's been this smooth since he got here from his rookie year last year, and he's just a tireless worker. He's got confidence. You see, he doesn't show much emotion, and his poise and his ability are very rare at a young age, and he's a confident player. We try to exude confidence into him as well.
12: And you're, of course, really the leader of this defense when you consider the fact of what you guys have been able to do. But what is it about the fact that even though you have great defenders like Lou Dort and J-Dub when he's healthy in the starting lineup, you guys probably get even better when you go to the bench, especially on the perimeter defensively?
11: Yeah, I mean, it's just an extreme luxury for us to have guys, you know, first of all, that are that good all together on the court to start. You know, normally AJ's coming off the bench, Queso's coming off the bench, I'm coming off the bench. Those are three really good defenders. So we really just try to push each other to be great, you know, and it's always somebody. Somebody's one night that's leading the group.
9: Alex, before we let you go and you get surrounded by your whole team, last one for you is Mark Dignall, your head coach, told us when we met with him before the game, he goes, even if I don't go to a guy at a certain point in the game, I know they trust that I'm going to put them in at the right time. How does he build that trust with you guys?
11: He tells everybody just stay ready, and he means that. He'll throw you in no matter what, any point in the game. First game of the season, you know, game 3 of the second round. So guys are just prepared and ready to go out there.
8: That's Alex Caruso, former Los Angeles Laker, now champion with the Oklahoma City Thunder, won a championship with both of those teams. 131-108. Thunder win. They take the 3-0 series lead. And you know how long the postseason resume is with the Lakers. They've been in the playoffs a whole bunch, a ton of playoff games. It is their third straight 15-point playoff loss. That is the first time in franchise history they've lost 3 games in a row in the playoffs by 15 or more points. This is SportsCenter All Night. Chris Lewis here on ESPN Radio. So the afternoon game in the Eastern Conference, game 3 of Pistons-Cavs. Detroit, they took the first 2 games of the series, but much of the national conversation surrounding this series was centered around Cleveland's James Harden. While the underperforming from the future Hall of Famer gathered the headlines, guys like Donovan Mitchell, Jared Allen, Evan Mobley, they also struggled in Detroit. They look to change that on their home court.
9: As the Cavaliers will try to run as much off as they can. Mobley. Pow! Oh, my! So much for running it down. Mobley took it right to the face of Isaiah Stewart.
8: pow, emphatic call on WTAM. Cavs, they built a lead as large as 17 points, took a 16-point advantage into the half. But a lead like that in today's NBA, especially with Cade Cunningham on the other side, that's no problem.
13: Karis LeVert to Cade. Cade down the right side. Right
14: and one!
13: Roster. Good!
14: Yes!
13: Good! And count that, baby, and a foul!
14: Woo!
13: Amazing end-to-end action for the Pistons right there.
8: I mean, we've had pretty energetic calls back-to-back on 97-1 the ticket there. A tremendous run for Detroit. Eventually put the Pistons up 76-74. Cade put on his second career playoff triple-double, 27 points, 10 boards, 10 assists. But the only blemish in Cunningham's first round resurfaced in this game. He had 8 turnovers. 58 turnovers this postseason. That is the most in any 10-game span in a single postseason since individual turnovers were tracked back in 1978. So you got to take care of that ball. A bugaboo in his game. And fittingly, Spida took advantage.
9: Cavs by 4 with the ball. Here's Donovan Mitchell. Takes the pass down the lane. Flips. Scores with the right hand. Timeout Pistons. Good. Donovan Mitchell with his second straight 30-point ball game. Cavs by 6. 92-86.
8: He rang the meter up to 35 points to join 10 rebounds and 4 assists. That is his 35th career 30-point playoff game. Put the Cavs on the doorstep of the win, but the team needed a closer in crunch time. James Harden, he was held to just 10 points in the first three quarters. But this time, he had the finishing kick.
9: Here's Harden. Harden, met by Tobias Harris. Harden out front between his legs. Harden steps right. Three ball.
14: Got it! Got it! Harden hit it! Harden hit the three! 25.9 to go! James Harden as the crowd roars with a silencer.
8: Harden had 9 points in the fourth quarter. He closed it, and the Cavs win 116. So 109. Detroit still leads the series 2-1, but teams so far in that series have protected the home court. In fact, every game the Cavaliers have played this postseason, the home team has won. Mitchell had the big numbers. He put his points per game average in the playoffs at home up to 30.4. That is the third most points per game at home in NBA history in the playoffs behind Allen Iverson and Michael Jordan. Those are two iconic names. Tobias Harris for Detroit continued his strong play, 21 points, 5 rebounds. But the headline of this game was the headline going in, James Harden. Before it was his inability to perform to the moment, this time he got it done and talked about it afterwards.
15: You know, my number's called, you know, just getting to my spots. And, you know, it's something that I work on literally every day, you know what I mean? So it's basically, you know, repetition, and it's the confidence to go out there and just, you know, do it. You know, Don had been working so extremely hard throughout the course of the game. You know, just trying to find, you know, opportunities to help him. So that last minute and a half, 2 minutes, however long it was, it presented itself, and for me, just going out there and taking my shots.
8: Not many people have been using Harden and clutch in marriage together, at least over the last couple of games. He's had some great playoff moments in the past. He just has had some games where he hasn't had strong performances as well. His head coach, Kenny Atkinson.
16: It's the James Harden I've seen for how many years he's been in the NBA. You know, that's the James we know. You know, we needed it tonight, right? We're searching. You know, we got some good screenings into some you know, the matchups we wanted, and he went to work.
8: Cavs 116, Pistons 109. Detroit still leads the series 2-1. The NBA playoffs are on ESPN Radio. 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And coming up next, could one Philly team avoid a second-round sweep? 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
4: 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It's been a rough few days at Xfinity Mobile Arena in Philadelphia. On Thursday, the Hurricanes knocked off the Flyers to take a 3-0 series lead. On Friday, the Knicks did the same thing to the Sixers while bringing thousands of fans to Philly to take over the arena. On Saturday, the Flyers needed a win to keep their season alive against the Carolina team that hasn't lost a game all postseason. Philadelphia was able to send it to overtime, tied at 2, but in the extra session...
5: Now Drysdale can't get it past Slavin. He gets it to Hall. Hall whips it across. Blake with a shot. He scores! It's over! Series over! Jepson Blake wins it in overtime!
4: 99-9 the fan. Hurricanes in OT. They sweep the Flyers 3-2. They're the first team with a 4-game sweep in each of the first two series in a Stanley Cup playoff year since the NHL went to the four rounds of the best of seven series in 1987. They advanced to their second straight conference finals. They lost 4-1 to Florida last season. So it's a sweep on that side with Carolina advancing to the conference final. You go out west, Wild and Avalanche, with Colorado leading the series 2-0 heading in, so it felt like a must-win in St. Paul for the Wild, and they got it done.
6: 3-on-2 for the Wild, developing. Faber to Tarasenko, left side of shot. They score! Brock Faber! Tarasenko shot!
4: That on KFAN 100.3. Wild blast the Avalanche 5-1. So Minnesota has won 6 of their last 8 game threes when they trailed the series heading into that 2-0. So they remain right in it. For the Avalanche, that loss snaps what was a 6-game win streak. Well, Friday was the first night of the 30th anniversary season of the WNBA. Already one milestone, the Toronto Tempo, they played their first game as the first Canadian team in WNBA history. Saturday featured the league headliners on ABC. First, a game that featured the 4 most recent number one picks in the draft. Caitlin Clark, Aaliyah Boston, they played for the Fever, and Paige Beckers and AZ Fudd for the Dallas Wings. It was great to see Clark back on the floor after being held to just 13 games last season.
7: Clark lays it in. Caitlin Clark's first points of 2026.
8: Caitlin Clark getting the ball on the move and able to use her quickness to her strong right side.
4: Clark scored 20 points on ABC, her first game action since July 15th of 2025. She reached the 1,000 career point mark on a layup at the end of the third quarter. But her rookie of the year counterpart on the other side had the last laugh.
7: Beckers, guarded by Clark. Beckers, what a move! Bucket in the foul as Beckers dances her way for 2.
4: Wings 107, Fever 104. It is the first opening game in WNBA history where both teams scored at least 100 points. Arike Ogunbowale had 22 points in a conversation with Holly Rowe after the game.
9: Well, Arike, this new team, a new coaching staff, and a new system really paid off. The fast break points in particular. How was the flow so good so early in the season?
10: Yeah, Jose, he does really well with X's and O's, and we have a lot of pieces that, you know, you don't have to take the tough shot. You can kick it to the next man, and we just want to run and go, and we did that.
9: you were a little bit late coming to camp over in China playing. You didn't miss a beat, though. How did he get you up to speed on this offense? He told me he was sending you plays in China.
10: Yeah, I was actually doing my homework in China, just studying the plays, you know, seeing where he wanted me, trying to learn my spot, but other spots so I'm ready, and it paid off. But this game was rough, though. I'm not saying, you know, this was our best game. We definitely didn't hold good defense, but we got the win.
9: I was going to ask about your defense because it was important when it mattered down the stretch late. What did you see from your team that is possible defensively?
10: Yeah, we dug in. Even though we put ourselves in a hole and didn't hold good defense, like you said, we did when it mattered. And this is a really, really good team. But we can't trade buckets because, you know, on a night that they're hitting more, it might be a win for them. But, you know, we're happy with the win.
9: Opening day of the 30th season, you have had such a wonderful career so far in the W, and you were primed today. What does this mean to you today, Arike?
10: Yeah, all glory to God. You know, this is year 8 for me. It's a blessing to still be out here, especially with the new CBA. More money for us, generational wealth for our family, and it's just amazing. And the W just keeps rising. So hopefully, you know, in the future when I have kids, they're getting $20 million contracts. But I'm just really happy and blessed.
9: All right. Thank you.
10: Thank you.
4: Love to hear it from Arike Ogunbowale. Her Wings win 107-104 over the Fever. Second game of the doubleheader on ABC. The Aces got their rings as the defending champs, but the Mercury got the win.
11: The ATDB connection we've talked about before has been special. Oh, my word. The crossover and showing off the handles. This is a point forward we're talking about in Alyssa Thomas, who is just having a great time here. And as the route continues here in Vegas.
4: On ABC, Mercury 99, Aces 66. Yes, that was not a very inspiring ring ceremony, at least afterwards, for the Aces as they got clobbered by the Mercury. This is SportsCenter All Night. Chris Lewis here on ESPN Radio. Sad news, longtime Atlanta Braves manager Bobby Cox has died, the team announced Saturday. It was 84. Cox, he ranks fourth all-time in wins with more than 2,500 in his 29 years as manager, including 25 years in two stints with the Braves, 4 years with Toronto. He was named the Manager of the Year 4 times. In the Braves team announcement, they said in part, "And while Bobby's passion for the game was unparalleled, his love of baseball was exceeded only by the love for his family. It's with the heaviest of hearts that we send our sincerest condolences to his beloved wife, Pam, and their loving children and grandchildren." Former Braves outfielder Dale Murphy joined ESPN Radio's Game Day.
12: If you were going to play for Bobby, he didn't put up with, you know, anybody that wasn't a positive influence in the clubhouse. And guys wanted to play for him. I remember him talking, you know, people talking about, well, he got this guy, this guy. This guy doesn't have that good a reputation, you know, in the clubhouse. Well, when they got there with Bobby, I'd ask Bobby, I'd go, so, you know, what's the deal? He goes, the guy's awesome. I love him. You know, and so he treated everybody, you know, he treated everybody with respect. He loved his players, loyal to a fault, and hung in there where he knew baseball was going to have some rough days this season. And he just didn't give up on you.
4: And it's almost fitting with Bobby Cox looking down. The Braves beat the Dodgers 7-2, and the Braves snap an 8-game losing streak at Dodger Stadium. Coming up next, how Oklahoma City Thunder continues to roar on ESPN Radio.
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4: Caitlin Clark begins her third WNBA season. Harden's heroics silenced the chatter in the Cavs' Game 3 win. Thunder roars again as the Lakers are on the brink.
5: Shai Gilgeous-Alexander, 23 points after a quiet first half. He ends up as the second leading scorer for Oklahoma City. It's A.J. Mitchell with a career high 24 today to lead Oklahoma City. They were down two at the half, and they end up winning 131-108 and lead this series 3-0.
4: Once again, a dominant second half. Mike Cousins described it well, and he called the game on ESPN Radio with Corey Alexander. They recap it all on Post Game Extra.
5: Thank you, Chris. It was a Lakers 2-point halftime lead on Saturday night in L.A., but in true Oklahoma City fashion, they go on a third quarter run and end up winning 131-108, Corey, to take a 3-0 series lead heading into Monday night's Game 4.
6: And it wasn't just the third quarter. It was the third quarter and the fourth quarter, scoring 41 fourth quarter points behind A.J. Mitchell, who just caught fire, 18 second half points for him. And the starting role now replacing J-Dub out with injury, but it doesn't look like the Thunder losing any steps at all.
5: And it's remarkable. A.J. Mitchell, the career high 24 and 10 assists, his first playoff double-double. You wouldn't have guessed at the half that their second leading scorer would be Shai Gilgeous-Alexander. He finished with 23 points after hitting just 4 field goals.

0: Series. Oklahoma City has now won 8 straight postseason games dating back to Game 7 of the 2025 NBA Finals, and they have now the third best start to the postseason by a reigning champ in the last 30 years. The next team to catch for them would be a 10-0 start by the 2017 Cavs. Best ever was 11-0 by the 0-1 Lakers, who did end up repeating, and the Thunder certainly a threat to do that again here this year. So our final in LA on Saturday night, Oklahoma City 131 and the Lakers 108. For Corey Alexander, I'm Mike Cousins, right here on your home for the NBA, ESPN Radio and the ESPN app. Now let's go back to Chris Lewis in the studio.
1: Great breakdown by the crew, and now we, of course, have to hear from Kendrick Perkins, who has a take about the Lakers not being the team that will be the first to come back 3-0.
2: The Lakers just don't stand a chance. They don't match up to the champs. They're full of two-way guys. And what happened tonight is that we saw that Sam Presti have the best eye in basketball when it comes to talent. All of a sudden, SGA is not having an SGA-type series or game. And what do you see when he's on the bench? You see the emergence of A.J. Mitchell. Not only does he go for a playoff career high, but also the decision-making, because he had a playoff career in assists. This is how deep and dangerous this team is. It's moments that it could be Chet Holmgren that looked like the best player on the floor. Alex Caruso comes in, and his impact is all over the place, especially defensively and bringing that tenacity. So when you look at what they done, all they did was headhunt and search out Austin Reeves tonight. That's the conversation that we need to talk about. It's him, Austin Reeves.
1: Well, meanwhile, in the East,
3: Cunningham leans in, put it off the backboard, no. Rebound Mitchell, he'll dribble out the clock. 2-1, you can't hear it, but the buzzer sounds. Cavaliers win. Cavs win 116-109. And the Cavaliers are alive.
1: On WTAM, Donovan Mitchell, 35 points, 10 rebounds, and 4 assists. James Harden closed strong with 9 points in the fourth quarter. Head coach Kenny Atkinson.
4: We know how important it is to get this first win, to make it a series, you know. I felt like that third quarter, like, you know, we had great looks. Like, great looks. And it just was, the ball wasn't falling. I think that's how they got in the game. I wish our defense would have been better, you know, after the misses. But I'm like, man, we're getting great looks. We're missing. So, you know, that's the spirit of this team, right? We don't get down. We're not like, oh, man, they came back. It's like, it's a veteran team. They kind of know that's how this goes. We're getting great shots. We're missing them. You know, stay with it.
1: Cavs got the win. Detroit still leads the series 2-1. Keeping with the NBA, the NBA draft lottery takes place Sunday, 3 p.m. Eastern in Chicago. Some monsters at the top of the draft, headlined by number one projected pick, A.J. DeBonta from BYU. You also have guys like Darren Peterson from Kansas, Cam Boozer at Duke, Caleb Wilson from North Carolina. You have the Wizards, the Nets, the Pacers. They each have a 14% chance at the number one pick. Here's ESPN draft expert Jeremy Wu on the top prospect, A.J. DeBonta.
5: Coming back into the season early in the year, is this really viewed as anyone's race? I think Peterson had a lot of momentum. DeBonta came into the year, just had an okay senior year. People weren't sure which version of A.J. we were going to see. We saw him really turn it on as the year went on. He had a lot of responsibility at BYU. They were up and down. They had injuries. He stepped up. By the end of the year, you know, I'm sitting there at the Big 12 tournament. I'm watching him really dominate, sort of figuring out that balance between scoring and playmaking and how to be that number one guy. That's something NBA teams took notice of. I think as the year went on, he really, some teams had him one, some teams sort of moved him up there. It's not a done deal, but he looks like the most probable guy right now just based off what he's done.
1: Well, the lottery is all about teams that didn't make the playoffs. Well, speaking of teams that didn't make the playoffs, after exactly 3 weeks of thinking it over, Steve Kerr has agreed to a 2-year contract to return as the coach of the Golden State Warriors. According to ESPN, Sham Sharania, the deal will keep Kerr as the highest paid coach in the NBA annually. Now, if you're wondering what the Warriors have in the lottery, they have the 11th best odds at getting the number one pick. They have a 9.4% chance of moving into the top four, a 77.6% chance at remaining in the 11th spot. SportsCenter All Night, Chris Lewis here on ESPN Radio. the opening weekend

0: of a milestone 30th season of the WNBA. And the league continues to move in a positive direction. This offseason, the league and the WNBAPA agreed on a historic new CBA benefiting the current players as well as some icons of the past. The league added teams in Toronto and Portland for this season, two more teams coming in the next 2 years. And of course, Caitlin Clark is healthy, back on the floor with the Indiana Fever. And before her 2026 debut, she sat down with Malika Andrews on the NBA Today.
1: If you could play one-on-one with anybody, current, not current, who would it be?
2: That's a fantastic question. Current or not current?
1: NBA, WNBA.
2: Well, like, I would get killed by every NBA player, but, like, Steph Curry.
1: You would play one-on-one with Steph Curry. I thought you were going to say Peyton Pritchard.
2: That's great. Peyton Pritchard. Yeah. That's a great answer.
3: Wow. You can. Caitlin Clark effect. What a show put on by Caitlin Clark.
1: All right, we're sitting here, not playing one-on-one with Peyton Pritchard, but we're sitting here on the precipice of your third season in the
2: WNBA.
1: It's crazy. Where has time gone?
2: Truly.
1: It's insane.
2: It's wild.
1: So what does a successful third season look like for you?
2: I mean, hopefully a championship. I feel like we have all the pieces kind of put together now. We have had our core together for 3 years. Obviously, last season, I didn't get to play in many games, but still what we were able to do is absolutely incredible. I think having Steph, and that was her first year in our coaching staff, going into year three, you kind of have that culture and that foundation kind of laid. And we went through so much adversity.
4: Eighth at serve now for Caitlin Clark. She had been dealing most recently with a groin injury.
1: You mentioned the playoffs last year. What was the most difficult part of having to watch that?
2: Yeah, I think looking back now, figuring out how to be a good leader and be a good teammate, I think that's probably what I learned the most. I think the like toughest moments for me were like the night before the games, like you're in your hotel room and it's like you're on a road trip and it's like, man, my team is gearing up to play in game five of the semifinals to maybe go to the finals, and I know I don't get to put my uniform on. Like, that makes me like emotional right now. Like, that just like ate at me. Like, I hated that.
1: There's not many people who know what it's even like to remotely try to walk in your shoes.
2: Yeah.
1: LeBron James may know a little bit about that, and you two have developed a relationship. What do you lean on him for? What's the last text message you guys exchanged?
2: Yeah, I mean, I think LeBron has just been there to support me more than anything. He understands the microscope that I'm under and the spotlight that's on me, and I think he just wants to be there for me more than anything. When I was hurt last year, he reached out and was like, is there any way I can help you? Like, is there anybody I can connect you with? Like, just somebody that's there, like, trying to help you, trying to help make the game better, help you improve. And I think that's a lot of our relationship now. And then a little bit of golf, too. We text about golf. But that's next on our bucket list, is to play golf together. I'm not sure either of us are too great, so we might be chasing the ball a lot. But I think basketball players just love that, like, mental challenge of, like, an individual sport of golf.
1: Had a heck of a season opener last year.
2: Yeah.
1: Started out with a bang.
2: Mm-hmm.
1: Does that come into your mind when you think of, you're the person who wants to put on a show every night and starting on May 9th to start that, the Caitlin show?
2: Yeah, I mean, I try to approach every preseason game the way I'm going to approach, you know, the game on May 9th or the game on August 12th, whatever it is. Like, they're all the same to me. Same amount of fire, same amount of wanting to win than the one before it or the one that will be next.
0: And Caitlin Clark of the Fever began the season in a showcase matchup against Paige Bueckers and the Dallas Wings. What a game. It was a thriller. Indiana down three on their final possession.
5: Almost a football-like formation here. As Cunningham will inbound. Fever down three, 1.3 remaining. Mitchell gets a clean look. Can't hit. And that will do it. Dallas escapes in an offensive shootout. 107-104 the final in an opening day thriller.
0: First season opening game in WNBA history where both teams scored at least 100. Paige Bueckers had 20 points. Caitlin Clark had 20 points. Elsewhere, the W, Dream, beat the Lynx 91-90. The Lynx blew a 15-point halftime lead. The Sky topped the Fire in the Portland Fire's first game, 98-83. Significant trade in baseball. Cleveland Guardians, they acquired two-time Gold Glove winning catcher Patrick Bailey from the San Francisco Giants for the 29th pick in this year's MLB draft, and left-handed pitching prospect Matt Tugboat Wilkinson. That's a nickname from the 1970s, if I ever heard it. Here's the insider Buster Olney on Hammer and Emmett.
6: He's hitting 146. His adjusted OPS plus, and that statistic, 100 is average, is 16 so far this year. And we've seen the San Francisco Giants struggle offensively, and in the last week, they basically decided, you know what, this just can't work. Yes, Patrick Bailey is generally considered to be one of the very best defensive catchers in baseball, absolutely the best at framing, so they move him out. I think Cleveland, as you guys know, the Guardians have long lived without a prolific offense. They win with pitching, with catching, and with defense, and so they're like, this guy's perfect for us. So now between Austin Hedges and Patrick Bailey, they have two probably of the three or four best defensive catchers in baseball, because if the Guardians are going to win or lose, it's going to be because of pitching, and they're doing everything they can to foster that. And if you're the Giants, I'm sure Patrick Bailey, when he was benched earlier in the week, I think the Giants probably understood he was prepared to go someplace else.
0: One sad note in baseball, longtime Atlanta Braves manager Bobby Cox has died, the team announced on Saturday. He was 84 years old.
7: Bobby Cox managed 29 seasons in the major leagues, and it is virtually impossible to find a player who didn't love playing for him. He was the ultimate player's manager, who trusted his guys and treated them all like men.
8: I kind of live my manager's career with two words, recognition and praise. That's who Bobby Cox is.
9: The one thing you always hear is that Bobby was the best. Everybody says it, and everybody who says it, we know what it means.
7: He was a great manager, quote, the greatest to ever put on a uniform, said former Brave Tim Hudson. Cox won 2,504 games, fourth most of all time. He went to the postseason 16 times, more than any other manager, and won 14 division titles in a row, a record in the divisional era.
10: The Atlanta Braves have brought the first championship to Atlanta.
7: He won 100 games six times. He won the Manager of the Year four times and was inducted into the Hall of Fame in 2014.
11: I made trades and acquired players and put teams together with great confidence that they were being placed into the hand of the greatest manager of men.
7: Cox's signature was his metal spikes, which he wore right to the end of his managerial career at age 70 because, Chipper Jones said, quote, that's what big leaguers do. And no one in a major league uniform personified what it meant to be a big leaguer more than Bobby Cox.
12: A small part of Bobby Cox as a baseball player changes your career. 20 years with the man changes your life.
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0: Hefty slider bag. 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
3: 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The Cubs have been winning anytime, anywhere. They come in winning 10 in a row, but their streak comes to an end at the hands of the Rangers.
4: And here comes the pitch. A swing and a shot deep down the left field line. Hooking in the corner, it is history. A home run for Justin Foscue. How about that? The Rangers lead by the score of 5-0, and Foscue has hit his first major league home run.
3: On 105.3, the Fan, Rangers blanked the Cubs 6-0. That was the Cubs' second 10-game winning streak this season. But that comes to an end. Where there's winning streaks, there's losing streaks. And that's the Reds losing 8 in a row coming into the day. But that streak also ended on ESPN Radio.
5: 2-0 pitch. Swing and a ball. Line to left, and it falls in for a hit in front of Cole. Trevino is in. Rounding third. Throw to the plate. Out at the plate. Trying to score. The second run was McClain on a strike from Cole. RBI for De La Cruz and a single, but then Cole thrown out trying to score the second run on the hit by De La Cruz to retire the side.
3: Well, you'll take the run, and the Reds do that and win 3-1, a much-needed win over the Astros. That game was on ESPN Radio. Tune in to baseball action tonight as the Royals host the Tigers. Coverage begins 6:30 p.m. Eastern on ESPN Radio and the ESPN app. Other noteworthy scores, Brewers in extras over the Yankees 4-3. It was in 11 innings where the Twins beat the Guardians 2-1. Padres double the Cardinals 4-2. Diamondbacks sneak past the Mets 2-1. Phillies pound the Rockies 9-3. Royals top the Tigers 5-1. And the Blue Jays pound the Angels 14-1. Let's check in with Ed Bankin with today's top sound.
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7: Chris, we start on the diamond in Cincinnati, where Dane Myers flashed the leather and the Reds win over the Astros as they end their long losing streak, as heard on ESPN Radio.
5: Just 4 hits for the Astros today, and a curve is hit well out toward right center. Chasing back, reaching out on the run, the catch is made, and kissing into the fence in right center. Dane Myers racing back in a brilliant catch by the Cincinnati center fielder.
2: Number 4.
7: In Philadelphia, it's a Schwarbomb for Kyle Schwarber as the Philly slugger goes deep in his team's win over Colorado. 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
8: Here's Kyle Schwarber and the pitch. Kyle blasts it high and deep down the line, and that is on its way. Way back, second deck. 3-run Schwarbomb. A 4 spot here in the third inning. Kyle Schwarber with his 14th home run of the season.
2: Number 3.
7: It was a thriller in Miami as Jacob Marcy launches a 3-run homer and helps the Marlins pick up a win over the Nationals. 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
9: 2-1 to Jacob. He lifts that one high in the air, out to right and deep. One is back, and it's gone! Just what the doctor ordered. Mr. Marcy drives in both of them. He's got a 3-run homer and a fish out in front. It's 7-4 in the bottom of the eighth.
2: Number 2.
7: To the NBA playoffs, where James Harden sends the Cavaliers crowd into a frenzy with a step-back 3-pointer in Cleveland's win over Detroit. The call on WTAM.
9: Here's Harden. Harden met by Tobias Harris. Harden out front between his legs. Harden
4: steps right. Three ball.
0: Got it! Harden hit the three. 25.9 to go. James Harden, as the crowd roars with a silencer.
2: Number one.
7: And finally to the NHL playoffs, with the Red Hot Hurricanes advance to the Eastern Conference Finals thanks to an overtime goal by Jackson Blake. The call on 99.9 The Fan.
10: Now Drysdale can't get it past Slavin. He gets it to Hall. Hall whips it across. Blake with a shot. He scores! It's over! Series over! Jackson Blake wins it in overtime!
3: Boy, was Saturday jam-packed. Well, news from Friday, the NFL Referees Association, a new 7-year collective bargaining agreement agreed to, which eliminates the possibility of a work stoppage prior to the 2026 season. Here's ESPN's Jeremy Fowler on NFL Live.
11: With the people I talked to, the league officers, a sigh of relief. They did not want replacement refs. Now they get a win-win for the fans, for the league office, and for the officials. Now the league is figuring it has a win here because it gets more access to these officials. There used to be a dead period from the end of the season to like mid to late May where they could sort of disappear. Now the NFL can get their hands on them a little bit, do more training, try to keep more accountability for in-season play.
3: So wages up. Good news. More training, also good news. So when your team doesn't win as many games as you hope they will next season, you can't blame the replacement refs for that. We're not having replacement refs in the NFL coming up next season. And that about does it for this edition of SportsCenter All Night. We always hand out the thank yous at the end. Our producer, Javon Cutler, our technical director, Jake Boson. My name is Chris Lewis. Coming up next, it is Best Week Ever right here on ESPN Radio.
12: Edition of Unsportsman Like with Chris Canty, Michelle Smallman, and me, Evan Cohen. 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
17: 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It was really cold. He went over to a policeman and said, "Do you happen to know where a homeless boy like me could find a warm place tonight?" The policeman said, "You go right down the street. See that big white house? Knock on the door. When the lady comes to the door, just say, 'John 316. He did that, and the lady let him in. Took him to the kitchen, fed him a big warm meal, ran him a really hot bath. He hadn't been that full and that warm for a long time. And then tucked him in to a soft bed with lots of blankets. And he thought, "I don't know about this John 3:16. I don't understand it, but it sure is good for a cold little boy." 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You know it. 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A little hard to comprehend, but very real. 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
1: Welcome to the latest edition of Above the Noise, this program sponsored by the West Virginia University chapter of the Fellowship of Christian Athletes. Campus directors Teresa Egono and Josh Sanoga with us, and good morning. Thanks for coming in. We appreciate your time.
21: Good morning. Thanks for having us again, man.
1: We're in the midst of a two-parter.
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22: Yep. We're on Apple and Spotify. Somehow, I don't know, our intern makes it happen. We're just grateful
21: to learn that,
22: because
21: she's going to be moving on. We got to learn how to do that. So,
22: but we are legit.
1: Yeah.
21: Okay. I think. Anyways.
1: So we're going to jump back into it here. Again, if you missed part one, go to the various platforms and find the podcast. We do want to encourage you to reach out to the WVU FCA, Josh and Teresa. The website's very interactive. 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We'd love to hear from you if you're listening on the radio, if you're listening via podcast. Just kind of let us know that you're out there, and we'll respond.
21: Absolutely.
1: We'll say hi back.
21: Absolutely. Yeah, it really is, Kyle. We always want to thank you so much for giving us the privilege of doing this, and it's a blessing to us, and just to be able to continue to think what God's doing in our ministries and be able to go through the Word of God. Teresa and I, it's our favorite thing to do, and so it's a blast. So we're going to continue in 2 Peter chapter 1, and I'm going to ask Teresa to read it again. We read it last week, but we're going to read it again. We're going to start in verse 4, but we're going to read the whole thing from verse 1 to verse 8.
22: Okay. Simon Peter, a slave and an apostle of Jesus Christ, to those who have obtained a faith of equal privilege with ours through the righteousness of our God and Savior Jesus Christ, may grace and peace be multiplied to you through the knowledge of God and Jesus our Lord. His divine power has given us everything required for life and godliness through the knowledge of him who called us by his own glory and goodness. By these he has given us very great and precious promises, so that through them you may share in the divine nature, escaping the corruption that is in the world because of evil desires. For this reason, make every effort to supplement your faith with goodness, goodness with knowledge, knowledge with self-control, self-control with endurance, endurance with godliness, godliness with brotherly affection, and brotherly affection with love. For if these qualities are yours and are increasing, they will keep you from being useless or unfruitful in the knowledge of our Lord Jesus Christ. Keep going.
21: No, right there. Okay. So we think about what we talked about last week in the divine. We really talked a lot about the divine power and understanding God. And we talked a lot about our ministry too and some of the things that are going on. But this week, just want to jump in and look at verse 4 where it says, by these he has given us very great and precious promises. When you hear precious promises, whatever you want to say in that part, but what comes to your mind in that?
22: Well, I think of earthly promises. I mean, I have little kids, so if I promise them ice cream and then I forgot, they remember. You know,
21: yes,
22: and
21: they do.
22: And
21: I love ice cream.
22: I can unfortunately break promises, but God never does.
21: That's right.
22: And so this is exciting for me because we read the Word of God and we need to be looking for any command, any promise, and any warning. And the promises we can take to the bank. They don't expire. You know, like this is true, and this is what will happen. So precious promises, what a gift, what a beautiful thing for a heavy heart is what I feel.
21: Yeah. And I think the thing that's wild is we forget, I think it's because, like you're saying, we don't understand the fact that there is somebody out there that when they promise something, it's a done deal.
22: Yeah.
21: You know, we,
22: those days are,
21: we don't grasp that completely. Yeah. And the fact that we can have that. And so, you know, it's interesting. I wanted to kind of share a little, couple of things here. And there's a scripture that came to mind, and I was trying to look it up. I think I found it. 1 John chapter 2, starting in verse 24. What you have heard from the beginning as to remain in you, if what you have heard from the beginning remains in you, then you will remain in the Son and in the Father. And this is the promise that he himself made to us, eternal life. I have written these things so that you concerning those who are trying to deceive you. As for you, the anointing you receive from him remains in you, and you don't need anyone to teach you. Instead, his anointing teaches you about all things and is true and is not a lie. Just as it is taught you, remain in him. And so that promise of eternal life, that promise that he's there. So when you're going through something or when we're reading the scriptures and you think about what he's, these precious promises, well, how do we know his promises? First of all, spend time with him.
22: Mm-hmm.
21: Get in the word. Understand, like, look at these different things. Like, look up promises in the Word of God. What are some of the promises?
22: We really have no excuse. Like, at this point, 10, 20 years ago, you had to buy a Bible commentary. You know, like, Blue Letter Bible wasn't quite out yet. Like, there are abundant resources to help you read and study the Word and understand the promises. Yeah. Like, wonderful pastors, wonderful commentaries. Like, it's there. No excuse.
21: And Teresa brought up Blue Letter Bible. I would encourage you, it's a free app, blueletterbible.com. We've mentioned it a couple of times on our show. It has pretty much everything you need to be able to study the Word of God. I went to Bible college through Calvary Chapel, which is in Costa Mesa, California. We had a satellite campus up in New York. And as I look at this Blue Letter Bible, it literally is all the books that we read, all the things that we had to do, the Greek, the Hebrew, it's all free in this app. It's a free app, blueletterbible.com. It kind of frustrates me because I had to pay for the education. This is actually free. No, I'm just kidding. It was well worth it. Our Bible college was phenomenal. But I want to encourage you to get something like this and to be able to understand his promises. So the first promise that he's talking about here, and it's not just in this section. Now, we're not giving you the full context of 1 John chapter 2.
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5: And they've kicked our ass 3 straight games. They're an incredible basketball team.
6: Accurate assessment.
8: I mean, state the facts. That's exactly what J.J. Redick did. I mean, just the idea of Shea is averaging, 21 points a game this series, which still is decent, right?
6: It's way below where he was in the regular season.
8: Because he's 31 points a game, and that's what the Lakers have done. Says, listen, we're going to take Shea Gilgeous-Alexander out of the game, which doesn't matter. Because A.J. Mitchell is earning himself a boatload of money right now. He's averaging 20 points, 6 boards, and only 1 turnover. And I think that's the biggest thing. You think about some of these guys, hey, first time you get into these games, is it too big for you as far as clutch time? Here's what A.J. Mitchell had to say in the presser about what he's learned about himself lately.
23: I think the biggest thing for me was just going out there and being confident. I know what I can do, and I think when I go out there, I just want to compete and help this team win and play freely, have confidence. And I think, obviously, my teammates gave me a lot of confidence and the coaching staff, so it's been amazing to see that.
8: And the idea of what? He went 5 of 20 from the field in that first game, and they're like, dude, just keep being aggressive. And how that's paid off? A 3-0 lead. By the way, what do you think the record is? There's been 161 teams in best-of-game series that have been up 3-0. Do you know what their record is in those series?
6: Whatever the number was, you told me, and 0.
8: That's correct.
6: They don't
8: actually
6: lose.
8: Ding, ding, ding. 161-0. We'll see how that plays out. All right, on the other side, we had another game. Cavaliers, Pistons. Here's the other Mitchell, make it rain.
0: Cavs by four with the ball. Here's Donovan Mitchell. Takes the pass down the lane. Flips. Scores with the right hand. Timeout Pistons. Good. Donovan Mitchell with his second straight 30-point ball game. Cavs by six. 92-86.
8: WTAM on the call. Now, Courtney, I want you to listen to this next play call on James Harden, and I want you to decipher what you think the announcer was really thinking when it happened. Here it is.
0: Here's Harden. Harden met by Tobias Harris. Harden out front between his legs. Harden steps right. Three ball. Got it! Got it! Harden hit it! Harden hit the three! 25.9 to go! James Harden! As the crowd roars with a silencer.
8: What are you laughing at? What are you laughing at, Courtney?
6: Because I think that announcer really wanted to say, oh my goodness, he actually did it. He didn't turn the ball over there. His feet weren't too big for his body, and then he flops on the court and then commits a turnover.
8: Hold on. Listen to this one more time, because I'm looking at this through a completely different lens now. Okay, you're saying that you thought the announcer was like, here we go. James Harden gonna let us down like he did in game one or game two, and then he was surprised. Now let me listen to this one more time to take a listen.
0: Here's Harden. Harden met by Tobias Harris. Harden out front between his legs. Harden steps right. Three ball. Got it! Got it! Harden hit it! Harden hit the three! 25.9 to go! James Harden! As the crowd roars with a silencer.
6: See, that's the type of player they were expecting to get when they traded for him at the deadline. But it's not just to get you one game in an Eastern Conference final Eastern Conference semifinal series. Like, he's got to. Can you do this for more than one game? Can you do it for three? Can you do it for four or five?
8: He did it for one. Relax. I go back to the call, and it's almost like my son now when he goes to pee. I'm like, oh, he's going to get it all over the toilet seat. He's going to get it all. Oh, look at my man. Hey, he did. Like, he was all surprised about it. You know who was not surprised about what James Harden did? Donovan Mitchell. Listen to what he had to say in the post-game presser.
2: It's James Harden. I mean, I feel like we've been seeing that for 17 years. We had no doubt the right play was going to be made. Passing, scoring, obviously hit some big-time shots. But late game, it's always great to be able to just give it to him space and let him attack.
8: Does Donovan Mitchell watch NBA basketball?
6: She's like, yeah, he's been doing this for 17, 18 years. How much does he watch James Harden's career? Well, so he just must have blacked out at those parts where James Harden's had more turnovers and field goals in games, and which has happened the last two games that they played in. But let's just forget that. That's just recency bias, Peter.
8: I will say this, though. Harden handled himself extremely well, because those first two games are kind of what we've known James Harden's career to be. A guy that has been in the playoffs every single year of his career, but when it came down to crunch time, didn't answer the bell, and a lot of times almost seemed disinterested when he couldn't answer the bell. Last night, he did the right plays at the right time. I was impressed with what Harden did, and he even talked about it going, listen, I'm just trying to be a facilitator. I've been here long enough. I think he desperately wants to win that ring. He needed a game like that, and he got it. We'll continue to talk about other NBA playoffs coming up in just a little bit, but the WNBA entering its 30th season, and they started out with an absolute bang. Courtesy of ABC, Caitlin Clark making it rain.
4: Mitchell using the screen. Clark evades. 3 seconds. Clark, the spin and the lay. Looking healthy on that finish. Sims flings it up, and that'll do it for the third. Clark with 10 points in the quarter. Now has 1,000 for her career.
8: Good week for her, right? The WNBA season started. I think she went out with, she walked out the tunnel with, Morgan Wallen in Indianapolis and his concert, so she was feeling it. But the game itself was a great one. Here it is. Wings hold on to defeat the Fever.
4: Almost a football-like formation here. As Cunningham will inbound. Fever down three, 1.3 remaining. Mitchell gets a clean look. Can't hit. And that will do it. Dallas escapes in an offensive shootout. 107-104 the final. In an opening day thriller.
6: And it was. I mean, the second game, not so much, on ring night for the Las Vegas Aces, where they get trounced by the Mercury.
8: Yeah.
6: But to see the last four first-round picks go head-to-head in this matchup, Aaliyah Boston, Caitlin Clark, AZ Fudd, and Paige Beckers, what a win for the for the Wings. This is a team that won 10 games last year. I know a lot of people are going to criticize AZ Fudd and say, well, that was her WNBA debut, 3 minutes, two shots, three points, two field goals in 18 minutes. But she's young. She came off the bench. I'm sure that this is going to be a role that evolves over the season. But hey, the W is back. There's been a lot of fanfare around it, 30th season. And this is the star power that's going to help carry the league this season and usher in a new fan base.
8: I will say this. I was going through all the different highlights of what sound we wanted to play, and every single sound bite was from a player that I'm familiar with what they did on the collegiate level, right? And it's taken a while for the WNBA to get there, but in that 30th season, my goodness, they have some stars. Biggest story of the week is brought to you by PayPal, the official peer-to-peer payment sponsor of the NFL. Coming up, we look at some potential classic NBA playoff matchups, and Steve Kerr. Make sure that Steph Curry retires a Warrior. 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

0: out there. All the moms listen to us this morning. We appreciate everything you have done for all of us. She's Courtney Cronin. I am Peter Burns. The best week ever. 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As we continue to roll on, we're talking about the Thunder absolutely demolishing the Lakers. 131-109 yesterday. We got the Cavs 116-109 as we saw James Harden earning that salary right there. Three big shots late into that game. And so the Cavs get that victory. Now we start spinning it forward, CeCe. And I look at this, and you've been fired up about the Eastern Conference and where we're at right now. We've got this series. What do you want to have happen? What are you hoping to happen?
1: I want to see the Knicks sweep because their fans have gotten so out of control about this, chanting, "We want OKC in Philly," the other day. So I want to see what happens when they have to get through the team that they're going to face before they would face the Oklahoma City Thunder, which very likely could be the Detroit Pistons. I don't think the Cavs have a couple more games in this. I think you're going to get more of James Harden that you saw in games one and two than the one who closed out game three. But I want to see Knicks Pistons. And here's where I'm torn. I love watching the Minnesota Timberwolves. I love watching Anthony Edwards only get better the more time he's playing.
0: Here comes the however.
1: It is. They are the most fun team right now playing basketball. But I want to see Wemby in the Spurs. I want to see him do this in year three. Yeah. And I want to see him go play the Thunder and take down the Thunder.
0: I mean, listen, I've got a dog in the fight in the fact that I was had an opportunity to be in San Antonio for the 99 championship, the 03, the 05, and the 07. And hell, should have been the 04 as well, too. Damn you, Derek Fisher, as I wake up early this morning. 0.4 seconds. I'll never forget that. And I see it in the way that the Spurs team has come together, that Wemby has just become this basketball alien that we thought he was going to be for the first time he stepped on the court, and he has lived up to that, but so did the whole Spurs. But I vividly remember of kind of this would be the old school matchups if this indeed happens, right? Because Spurs Thunder used to go at it, right? I mean, and this goes back to the Harden, Russell Westbrook days. I mean, these are the ones, and Durant. I mean, those Thunder Spurs series were battles back in the day. And so, and honestly, if you end up getting Pistons Knicks, I'm in for that battle. Okay, I mean, that almost seems like a, you know, old school, like the Bad Boys type. I mean, like, I almost want to throw back, like, I need

0: a full throwback if we get Knicks Pistons.
1: I don't think we're going to get that level of beef, Peter. I'm talking about
0: complete beef. I'm talking about old school referees. No blood, no foul. Okay. I want Charles Oakley there. I want Bill Laimbeer. I want all of it. Give me the old school, like the short shorts, everything back in the day. We need to have a throwback. I would love it. Because it feels like why it's a juxtaposition of old school brands. It is still new school basketball that's being played by these two teams right now.
1: It is, and it would be awesome to see Victor Wembanyama, who has been a force since they had that game one loss by 2 points. They annihilated the Timberwolves in game two, and they took care of business again in game three. To have a 2-1 series lead right now, when you're the team that hasn't arrived. The Wolves made back-to-back Western Conference finals last year and the year before. They are the more experienced team. They're the more hurt team right now, although their superstar is playing, which is just truly remarkable that Anthony Edwards has some sort of physical ability to heal faster than everybody. I think Julius Randle called it Wolverine, which is great because they need him. They need him. The spark that he brings to this game is unlike anything we've seen. But I don't know. Like, there's times where I'm like, have you guys ever seen a double team before? Like, that's what I have to question. And the Spurs are bringing it on the offensive end and the defensive end with Wemby. I mean, hell, 12 blocks the other night in a loss and then seeing what he did in game three. This guy is, like, he's the most fun player to watch playing basketball right now that hasn't won anything, that hasn't even got close to winning anything yet.
0: And so we'll have those games coming up a little bit later today. Now, the other part of this that I saw across our timeline late yesterday is Steve Kerr is having another 2-year contract, right? Now, it makes sense that you necessarily wouldn't have a 1-year contract for him, but with that 2-year contract, Kendrick Perkins, our NBA analyst, was on SportsCenter last night talking about what it really truly means for the Warriors.
2: Steph Curry is going to retire in a Golden State Warriors uniform because that's the only way that this contract agreement got done is because Steve Kerr wasn't going to coach anybody else, and Steph Curry wasn't going to play for anybody else. So those two are tied together at the hip. And so what this means is that Steph Curry is most likely going to sign the contract extension, and then they're going to reevaluate the roster because they're still going to try to be a title contender and contend for a title. As long as you got Steph Curry, you're trying to go win a championship. And when you look at this roster is not built to win a championship from what they had this previous season. And so now that you got Steve Kerr inked in, they're going to get in the front office together and they're going to make some moves this summer.
0: I mean, listen, this is a rebuild contract. This is a legacy contract. This reminds me of the last contract that Kobe had signed with the Lakers, going, listen, we're going to give a boatload of money, but for everything he's done, that's what it kind of feels like. And it also feels like they did this because I think that they peeked in and looked at Todd Golden over at Florida and tried to woo him over to the NBA, but Todd had all of his players at the University of Florida coming back, and he wants one more run after the sting of losing to Iowa over in and not getting to the Sweet 16. I think that's another reason why Steve Kerr is going to be out there with the Warriors for a couple more years.
1: But the question then becomes, is he doing it because he wants to ride off into the sunset with his guys, with Steph Curry at the end of his career? Steph is not going to be there much longer. Draymond Green, he has the player option. If he decides to exercise it, great, he stays. If not, he becomes a unrestricted free agent. But is it about that, or is it about winning a title? Because I don't think they're going to win a title in the next 2 years.
0: No, but here's the deal. Does Steve Kerr want that? Yes. Do the Warriors want that? Do you want them to be a rebuilding team? You could say, well, I don't really want it, but then guess what? The Spurs were in a rebuild, and guess what ended up happening? Look at where they're at right now. Best week ever rolls on.
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2: Hello there. I'm Mark Robbins. The Oklahoma City Thunder moving a little closer to another playoff series sweep as OKC takes out the Lakers in Game 3 Saturday night, 131-108. An impressive margin of victory despite being down 2 at the half. Thunder head coach Mark Daigneault explains what happened.
3: We got to understand that we have to be the ones to turn the game, and that's what we did. You know, we played better defense, fought on the glass, kept our pace up offensively, and played, obviously, an exceptional second half.
2: Over in the East, Cleveland's back in its series against Detroit as the Spider catches the fly.
4: Cavs by 4 with the ball. Here's Donovan Mitchell, takes the pass down the lane, flips, scores with the right hand, timeout Pistons. Good, Donovan Mitchell with his second straight 30-point ball game. Cavs by 6, 92-86.
2: Donovan Mitchell finishing with 35. The call on WTAM. Cavs over the Pistons, 116-109. Now a 2-1 series in favor of Detroit with Game 4 set for Monday night in Cleveland. Today on ESPN Radio, we've got the NBA playoff action for you. 3 p.m. Eastern for our coverage of the Knicks and the Sixers Game 4. New York looking to close out and sweep the series in 4. 3:30 tip here on ESPN Radio and on ABC Television.

0: the news come out from the, I think it was AFCA, and the college coaches have basically said, listen, let's get rid of the conference championship games. Let's expand the college football playoff. Let's go from 12 to 24. Your first reaction was what?
1: Well, first of all, let's pump the brakes on that for a second, because not all coaches are in favor of 24. So, and going back to that statement that they said, I never saw 24 in there. So there are certainly coaches throughout the country, particularly in the Big Ten, some in the SEC, who do want to see a 24-team playoff. But I think the bigger picture is the calendar and trying to end the college football season at the second Saturday in January, I believe is what it was. And if you go to a 24-team playoff, that's not impossible, but I know that there is a push to keep the quarterfinals on New Year's Day, New Year's Eve, New Year's Day, right? So there's some value in that. But big picture, with a 24-team playoff, I think what listeners need to know is that I think it's fair to say there's more support for it collectively than ever before. Does that mean it'll happen? No, because a month or two ago, whatever it was, there was more support for a 16-team playoff. So this pendulum continues to swing, and there are more hurdles in getting a 24-team playoff, but it starts with the calendar.
2: So why does it have to be 24? Because you just mentioned 16 there. I would imagine a more gradual approach to expansion would get a wider acceptance from coaches out there. Why do they feel the need to double the field by 27, Heather?
1: Well, it doesn't have to be 24, but here's the reasoning behind it. One, they believe that it would bring more value to the regular season as opposed to the opposite, because more teams have a chance to get into the field. So that would also create better non-conference matchups, because then you don't have Texas saying, I'm afraid to play Ohio State. I don't want to play Ohio State, because if we lose and then we lose another game a la Florida, we're not going to get into the college football playoffs. So you have also the underlying storyline of all the coaches who got fired last year because they didn't make the playoff, right? Mid-season. And I'm talking specifically about guys like James Franklin at Penn State and Brian Kelly at LSU, right? You pick up that third loss and you're doomed. And so while you have athletic directors throughout the country saying, invest in college football, invest in your program, get this NIL money, you got people like at Mizzou being like, why? Because I can't make the college football playoff at this rate. And coaches throughout the SEC were livid when the playoff didn't expand and they went to a 9-game league schedule, making it more difficult to go through a season without two or three losses. So that's why they are looking at a 24-team playoff, because of coaches' job security, because of inclusion throughout it, make the regular season more meaningful, but not everyone is bought into it. And at the top, those SEC presidents are the ones that need to be convinced for it to happen.
0: I know, Heather Dannen joining Courtney Cronin and Peter Burns here on Best Week Ever. I know I sure as hell don't want a 24-team playoff, at least anytime soon. And for me, Heather, I look at this and I go, I always believed in the sanctity of being nervous on every single game on Saturdays. And that's what made college football stand out compared to the football that I see on Sundays. They're both different products, but we see the game on Saturdays morphing closer and closer to the NFL, right? I mean, at least the NFL has contracts. The college football world does not necessarily have it right now. I'm just shocked about not only that, about them trying, or I'm not really shocked, because it's the head coaches that want more security, the athletic directors that want more money, and the television companies that want more inventory. I get that. Where I'm lost here as well on it is trying to get rid of the conference championship games. And so I think that's probably a really interesting point of how the Sankeys and the Petites of the world and other conference commissioners are going to navigate that. And what does the future look like if they get rid of these championship games?
1: Right, and back to your original question about the AFCA, the American Football Coaches Association, part of what they said in there was those championship games have run their course. Why are we still doing this? And when the CFP went from 4 to 12 teams, I remember standing at Big Ten Media Days and talking to James Franklin, who asked that question at that time.

0: time, as well as some SEC coaches. It was like they saw the writing on the wall about the diminishing value of playing in it and then going into the CFP. The bottom line here is the bottom line, which is the money. And in order to get rid of those conference championship games, people want an explanation as to how you're going to compensate for them. But what I don't think is being talked about enough is that you could see those conference championship games go away in a 16-team playoff as well, because of all of these questions that we're talking about, and how do you make up the revenue for it, and where do you fit all of these games in. But I think one thing that's creeping towards finding places for all this to fit is starting the season at week zero, which seems to be very close to reality right now. There's another June meeting from the Division I cabinet where they're going to review a lot of these proposals. That's one of them. So if you start the season at week zero, a standard start time, and wrap it up a week earlier without those conference championship games, then you give yourself a little more leeway. But what coaches really like about that is then you have two built-in bye weeks.
1: Mm-hmm. There are a lot of people who look at this, college football diehards, and even casual fans who wonder, will the 24-team playoff, if it gets there, kill the regular season, or rather the importance of the regular season? How do you answer that?
0: I answer that as we got to see what happens, because there are so many unintended consequences to all of these decisions. And it's hard to sit here and say it'll swing one way or another. I feel like with a 12-team playoff, there are things that have popped up that have been good, and some, like the length of the season, that have been not so good. And you need to have it play out to evaluate it correctly. And, you know, when you talk about the value of the regular season, if a team like Iowa has a chance to be in the college football playoff more so than it does right now, I would say, yeah, Iowa fans are super engaged. But when you lose three games and it's still okay, well, it takes some pressure off. But also it's kind of like, well, they're going to be in the playoff anyway, so who cares? And I think about the top 25 that comes out from the selection day. 24 of those teams are going to be in, you know, and it's like, well, where's the drama? Where's the intrigue in that?
2: Heather Dennis joining Cordy Cronin, Peter Burns here. And I look at this. I was wrong, believe it or not. I never thought I'd ever utter that here, Heather. But I was wrong, because I thought when we went from 4 to 12, we would bastardize the regular season, right? And I was wrong in that calculation, because I look at how many other teams felt like they were still alive in late October, early November, how many different fan bases were there. But I do think that when you get into this abundance part, that the scarcity is what made all these games really interesting, right? All right. Like I go back and look at even Ohio State, Michigan, okay, a couple years ago. And then, you know, what? Ohio State, I'm flipping it, right? But what? Ohio State loses to Michigan. You think, okay, it's all over. Then they go on a hell of a run and win a national championship. You're going to lose a little bit of that. And we saw that, right? Already, I think once you go to 24, I don't know of any person, like how many fans want to jeopardize what makes college football special in the regular season just to see a couple of more teams get in. Do we really believe that the 18th team in college football can win a national championship and go on a run? I don't know if I believe that.
0: It's different than basketball. It's very different than basketball. You know, the Cinderella teams of the world are the Cincinnati's and the Houston's, which can get into the college football playoff. You know, Cincinnati, when they weren't in the Big 12, when they were in the Group of Five, right, making that run. But it had to be perfect. And I think that there's, with NIL, continued disparity and financial gap between, you know, the Ohio States and Alabama's of the world and some of those Group of Six teams. But back to your earlier point, one of the things that made the 12-team playoff special was the inclusion of conference champions. And one of the reasons everyone is hanging on conference championship weekend is because the winner of the Sun Belt is going to be, I don't know, have a chance to compete for the national title. And you're like, what? You know? And that's so fun. And so to counterpoint that, if you have the 23rd team that actually has a chance to compete for the national title, and that might be an undefeated Navy team, have at it, middies. You know? Mm-hmm. So I think you can look at it any which way you want. But I think chasing that conference championship is a big deal. I understand we're talking about these games going away, but how else do you determine who the best teams are without, you know, it's just win-loss record by opponents, all these tiebreakers you got to figure out, whatever it might be. That's how you still have to make that meaningful, determine how you're figuring out those teams who are going to represent your league in the CFP.
2: Heather, last one real quick. Which college football coach in their first year are you most excited to see coming up this year?
0: I mean, can you just answer SEC? I mean, how many coaches were in the SEC?
2: Six doing their first full year, correct.
0: Yeah. I think if I had to nail it down, I would pick John Sumrall at Florida. I had a chance to talk to him this spring. I talked to a lot of the guys this spring, including Alex Golish at Auburn. But I think you can only go up if you're a Florida Gator at this point. And I think he has what it takes to flip a switch pretty quickly there. I would be surprised if they don't at least double their win total. If you're a Florida fan, I think that's fair to expect. So I'm curious to see what he can do in his first year.
2: All eyes will be on him, on Lane Kiffin as well. I had an opportunity to visit with Will Stein, the former offensive coordinator at Oregon, who's over there at Kentucky, and I'm fired up to see what he's going to bring. A lot of new blood to the sports, but a lot of things still go on tradition, and it's always our visit with Heather Dinich. Happy Mother's Day.
0: Thank you. I heard you say you were wrong. Mother's Day's complete.
2: Oh, my gosh. There we go.
0: Steelers.
2: I knew I'd get it. I would get that right there. All right. Heather Dinich joining us. Did she get a Tupac bobblehead? We'll talk about that coming up next year. Best Week Ever on ESPN Radio.
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7: I'm State Senator Charles Clemens. On May 12th, I'm asking you to vote for my friend Robert Dodkin. The next few years are very important for the direction of our state. 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
8: Paid for by the Committee to Elect Robert Dodkin, State Senate.
9: There was a teacher gave out a test to every one of the students when they came in. It was a surprise. One page, he handed it to them with the print down. When everybody had one, he said, okay, turn it over and I want you to write about what you see. This test was nothing but a blank page with one black dot in the middle. And that's what they had to write about, what they saw. Every student wrote about the black dot, what they thought it meant, where it was on the page. He said, here you had a nice white piece of paper, but you focused on the dark spot. He said, our life is a gift, but if we insist on focusing only on the dark spot, the health issues that bother us, a lack of money, a relationship problems, then the dark spots will be the ones that pollute our mind. 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And a Savior, Jesus Christ, died for our sins to give us hope, peace, and the promise of everlasting life. 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

0: Tupac, Dear Mama, here on this Mother's Day. Found like we were just doing like a top 25 radio, like here, Quiet Storm. For all the moms out there, dedicate this to you. Tupac, Dear Mama. Courtney Cronin, Peter Burns. What are you laughing at?
1: You'd be good as a disc jockey. I would love
0: No, that. I would not.
1: I would listen to you late night like Delilah back in the day.
0: The Delilah. And here's John Tesh's third
1: You're
0: album.
1: You're having a rough day.
0: Having a rough day.
1: Pull up a blanket.
0: Did you only want 12 teams in the college football playoff but got 24? Song's for you. Were you a Lakers fan and sad that Luka's not there and you got blown out? This one is a deep cut for you. Were you a Pistons fan and thought James Harden was going to choke once again in the playoffs? This song is for you. We can go down that road.
1: I think you'd be great at it.
0: Thank you.
1: Don't quit your day job, but I do think that you have a second career on the horizon.
0: When it doesn't work, because I'll probably lose my mind over a 24-team playoff that eventually is coming down the track. I see it coming, and I just want to plant my flag in it and saying I can't stand it. I just, it's the idea that because we have more doesn't make it better. Right? You're going to make more money off of it. Everybody knows that. I mean, why wouldn't the coaches want more teams in the college football playoff? Okay? If we said, hey, listen, there's a invitation for the top 24 hosts at ESPN Radio, well, why don't we make it 48? I'll get involved every year. That way, when I have my performance review or my contract review, I could be like, listen, I'm a playoff host. I'm one of those top 24, not top 12, but I'm top 24.
1: Here's what I don't understand about this, because I get what you're saying. We have gone from four teams in the CFP to 12, and now there's talk of going from 12 to 24. I understand the SEC wants 16, the Big Ten wants 24. There's going to have to be some sort of compromise there to see expansion happen.
0: The compromise was the Big Ten says, listen, we'll do your 16 for 2 years, but then as long as by 2029, we would get 24 teams.
1: But basically, it's like, we want 24. Like, let's just realize what this is. Why can't we ever just have gradual expansion? Because I don't think that's gradual expansion. To me, 16 to 24, amen, when 24 is inevitable, we could have gone from 4 to 8, given it 2 years, reassessed. Instead, we go 4 to 12, and now 12 and doubling it by 2027. I don't understand the logic other than the CFP makes a lot of money. This is something that all college football teams, when they feel like they're just on the cusp of making it, and then they... There's a difference between being great and being elite. And I feel like we need to weed out the really greats and continue to make this about the elite of the elite teams. Because I don't think the 18th best team in a college football playoff field of 24 is going to win a national championship.
0: No.
1: We've seen blowouts. No. We've seen blowouts in the early rounds for good reason.
0: Again, and I don't, but at the same point, I'm not sure if the 61st team of the NCAA tournament is good enough to win a national championship, but we've grown accustomed to it. But here's where both things can be true. The NCAA tournament expanded to 64 back in 1985. Okay. They took some time. It got perfected. And then at 2001, so what is that? Well, 15, 16 years later, they grew by one. It went from 64 to 65. It took them 16 years to say, okay, the bathwater's fine. We've turned the faucets the right amount. We'll add a game. It took another decade before they went to 68, and they had the opening round in Dayton. So that was a decade. And then now you look at it, it's been 15 years since they've had expansion, and now they're going to expand it. As much as I don't necessarily care about the tournament going to 76 teams in NCAA basketball, I at least applaud the NCAA for not going out there and going, bam, we're going to hyperspeed this and going to change every single year. They've done it over about an average of, after a decade, they look at it and go, all right, let's change it. College football is just pouring every single faucet, trying to get the bathwater right, and they're doing it at a time where all of the athletic departments right now are going, how the hell are we going to pay for Olympic sports? How the hell are we going to pay for a college quarterback now making $8 million a year and a backup safety making $400,000 a year? They're freaking out, and so the first thing they look at it is go, well, we need to add more money to it. Go ahead. And sooner or later, is there a breaking point of it?
1: The breaking point is when you realize the money grab isn't worth it. when is, you realize that you were
0: whoever completely- is going to announce, whoever's going to say that. Like, whoever at some point going, we sold our soul, we shouldn't have done it. I don't know of a person.
1: Because you can't go backwards. That's the problem. Like, once you go to 24, it's not like you can walk it back in a few years and say, let's go back to 12. Let's go back to 4.
0: No one does
1: that. We're never going backwards. So be careful what you wish for. If this is ultimately something that goes through, and it does sound like Heather Denich told us, it doesn't have universal, unanimous support on it. There's a lot of things that have to be worked out. You better be sure that this is going to not kill the regular season in college football, leading to load management, leading to regular season games not mattering.
0: Correct.
1: Those are things that are absolutely on the table right now that have to be discussed.
0: It's the capitalism of college football. And again, we've seen it. And I think, again, I was wrong. When they went from 4 to 12, I thought that would bastardize the regular season. It didn't. But let's let this simmer a little bit. Have a 12-team playoff for 5 or 6 years and see how that plays out. Or if you really want to expand, go to 16, but have it for 5, 6, 7, 8 years, especially while the dust is settling on all of the changes. Don't continue to complain about the world of college football as changing, and you keep changing along with it. Have some things that we know that we're going to go to bat for. If you're going to bring it up to 16, say, fine, we're going to have a 16-team playoff. Okay, everybody gets a little bit. You still preserve the regular season. You're going to get a little bit more of a conference or a little bit more of an expanded playoff. More teams are out there. Everybody's going to make a little bit more money, but you leave it for about another 7 or 8 years. Let it settle in, and my God, I can't believe they're saying it. College football needs to follow what the NCAA is doing on March Madness. Take some time, let it simmer, and go forward. All right. We talk a little bit more about NBA playoffs, what's in stake coming up later today. Courtney Cronin and Peter Burns, Best Week Ever on ESPN Radio and the ESPN app.
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0: Welcome to the Sunday morning radio broadcast of the Scotts Run Community Church, the Cathedral of Faith, the healing center of the world. For where Jesus is, he is the healer. And where Jesus is, he is the center. 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I'm Sylvia Dilworth Medley. My husband and I, Russell E. Medley Jr., co-pastor this great ministry. We are your hosts for this anointed Sunday morning broadcast.
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2: Mothers, are you praying for your children or your child? See, in 1 Samuel chapter 1, verse 10, Hannah prayed for her child, Samuel. Before he was born, she prayed for him. Are you praying for your children before they are born? You have to give them to the Lord even before they are born. She praying for her child. And she prayed bitterly and relentlessly for her children. You see, Hannah was a praying mother. And in this day and time, we had to have praying mothers that pray hard for their children. And Hannah prayed hard for her child. And she, in verse 11, she prayed for her child.

See in verse 11, she said, she prayed. She said, then she made, verse 11 said, then she made a vow and said, O Lord of hosts, if you indeed look on the affliction of your maidservant and remember me and do not forget your maidservant, but will give your maidservant a male child, then I will give him to the Lord all the days of his life. Now that's praying for your children. And we need to know that we pray that if she prayed like that back then, in this day and time, we really need to be praying for our children. For our children got so much junk that's being thrown at them, and the mothers are not paying attention. See, the mothers is where it starts, that we have to pray for our children in the morning, in the noonday, at evening, at supper time, all the time, praying for our children. So mothers, you got to keep your children before the Lord all the time. And she prayed earnestly and consistently for her children, for her child. Don't you know that? We've got to pray. And he kept telling, and here he keeps saying, and she prayed, and she prayed. She prayed all night long in the temple at the church house. She prayed. But see, we got mothers today don't pray. You got to pray for your children all the time. You got to let the Lord know that you'll give them back to him. And keep praying for them. You know, praying all the time for your children. All the time. When ain't nobody else thinking about them, you got to pray for your children. You got to be on your knees morning, noon, in the early afternoon, and in the evening, around 6, we got to pray for them. And by God, you got to pray for them at the midnight hour, keeping them before the Lord in this day and time. You see, a lot of places, the children are running ragged like a mad dog, slobbering at the mouth, slobbering on other, kicking other people, taking their lives. You got to pray for your children to be godly children. And you got to give them back to the Lord. Lord, you give them to me, I'm going to give them back to you. But they don't do that now. It's a sin, like, if you pray for your children. See, prayer is the key. And God will hear your prayer if you pray for him, pray to him earnestly, relentlessly, without stopping. You got to be on top of the task to pray for your children. So this message today is, mothers, pray for your children. I thank the Lord that I had a mother that prayed for me. Yes, she did. She prayed hard. Sometime way over in the midnight hour, praying for me. Lord, take care of my son. Use him in your service. And that's the key. We want God to take him and use him in the service. And so much time I didn't realize, well, I like going to church. When I was a young fellow, 5, 6, 7 years old, I liked going to church. I loved the church house. I don't know why I did, but I did. And that's because my mother prayed for me. Even when I got big, when I went to college, she prayed for me. She couldn't be there, but she prayed for me. I didn't even realize that she was praying, but she was.
And that's good. Pray for your children, wherever they might be, in war. If they're in a war, pray for them. You have to put your loving arms around Jesus, and let Jesus put his arms around your children, and you pray for them. And as you pray, God will answer your prayer. So many times I've been in a dangerous situation, and I felt God's arms around me. Sometimes he had his angels there. I remember we had an accident one time. I was driving the car, and the Lord put his arms around me, and I didn't know what was going on. I didn't know what was going on. I know it seemed like a dream, but the front windshield was broken out of the car. They were around there looking for me. I asked them, I said, what you doing? They asked the policeman. He said, we're trying to find the driver. And I said, I'm the driver. He said, what? So he grabbed my arm up. I didn't know what was going on. God, it was a God's provision for me to be in safety and okay. Because my mother had already prayed for me to be safe in the arms of Jesus. Now, I want you all to know that your mothers need to pray for their children in this day and time. And God put his arms all around me. I felt something like soft feathers all around me, wrapped up when we had the accident. And they had people all out in the woods looking for me. Because you see, the car had hit a tree, and the front windshield was out. And the police officer said, he's out around here somewhere. I heard him tell one of the workers, he got to be around here somewhere. And I was standing right beside him. I said, I'm right here. They grabbed me. He said, are you okay? I said, I'm okay. And my mother was in the car also. And she had some damage over her right eye. Blood just streaming down her face. And she said, you all right, Junior? I said, yes, ma'am, I'm fine. I didn't have a scratch on me. I didn't see it. But I had a little nip on my left hand, a little scratch on my left hand. I was okay. Yes, sir. Yes, sir. You got to pray for your children. Most people shooting all around you. Danger all around you. But God preserved me. And it wasn't because of me. It was because of my mother's prayers. And you need to realize, mothers, you got some young babies out there. You need to pray for them. Pray for them all the time. Even when they ain't thinking about it. But you thinking about it. Because that's what your job is. Pray for your children. Give them back to the Lord. When you have them, let him know that you released them to God. And God is going to use them. Yes, he will. Y'all say amen out there. Yes, he will. Hallelujah, Jesus. He will. And you need to have your mother pray for you all the time. Yes, yes, yes.

Sunday mornings if you were in mama's house. You had to get up for Sunday morning prayer. But come to think of it, if you were in my mama's house, today, on Sunday morning, you got to get up for Sunday morning prayer. And my grandmother knew how to pray. She had a lot of grandsons. And oftentimes she couldn't think about names, and sometimes she would just call us all above. And I got some of my first cousins in here, and my brothers in here, witness to me. But it was something about when Mama got down on her knees to pray for us. She could remember all of our names. And there was nothing like that Sunday morning devotion day. But today we won't remember how Mama used to pray

if you have not given your life to Christ, it's easy. It's A, B, C. A, you must admit you are a sinner. B, you must believe Jesus Christ is the Son of the living God who died out yonder on Calvary's cross, died, buried 3 long days. He got up out of that grave with all power in his hands. And then C, you must confess him as Lord and Savior. It tells us that today is the day of salvation. You might not have another chance. You must confess him as your Lord and your Savior. You have to do that. Because you see, God gives us another chance to have eternal life with him. And you need to give your life to Christ. You must honor him as Savior and honor him as Lord over your life. Do it right now. I plead with you to do it. Confess him as Lord and Savior. A, B, C. Do it today. Tomorrow might be too late. But you know, Jesus could come anytime, and we need to be ready. A long time ago, my mother told me that some people are waiting for Jesus to come back. But you must confess him right now as your Lord and Savior. Because when he comes back, it's going to be too late. Don't be too late, smart. You will get back, give him Christ your life today. Now is the appointed time to give God, to give Jesus the life that you have. If you want eternal life, and the eternal life with him is going to be great. Give it to him today. Yes, yes, yes. Give it to him today. I plead with you. If it's early in the morning, late at night, you hear your mother praying for you. When you see her, I see my mom bending down on her knee early in the morning. And she praying for her children. Yes, yes, yes. Praying for them. Crying them tears. Almost hollering out. Lord, take care of my children. See, she knew God was the way. And we need to acknowledge that. Mothers know the way. Amen. It's like Hannah pleading with God back then in the temple for Samuel. Lord, take care of my son. And I give him back to you right now. Your mother and your grandmother that gave their life for you, spent their time in prayer early in the morning. Yes, it did. And now, you need to give your life to him. Don't you know that? Give it to him. Give it to him. Yes, yes, yes. And if you have children, pray for them. We need to be praying. Our children run the streets like mad dogs, as I said earlier, beating up on people, hurting people. Give them your life now. In Jesus' name, I be with you. Amen.

0: all the mothers. Have a blessed and a happy Mother's Day. We love you all. Thank you all very much for listening this morning. In Jesus' name.
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2: Welcome to the latest edition of Above the Noise, this program sponsored by the West Virginia University chapter of the Fellowship of Christian Athletes. Campus directors Teresa Egono and Josh Sanoga with us, and good morning. Thanks for coming in. We appreciate your time.
3: Good morning. Thanks for having us again, man.
2: We're in the midst of a two-parter.
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0: we'll respond.
1: Absolutely.
0: We'll say hi back.
1: Absolutely. Yeah, it really is, Kyle. We always want to thank you so much for giving us the privilege of doing this, and it's a blessing to us, and just to be able to continue to think what God's doing at our ministries and be able to go through the Word of God. Teresa and I, it's our favorite thing to do, and so it's a blast. Mm-hmm. So we're going to continue in 2 Peter chapter 1, and I'm going to ask Teresa to read it again. We read it last week, but we're going to read it again. We're going to start in verse 4, but we're going to read the whole thing from verse 1 to verse 8.
2: Okay. Simon Peter, a slave and an apostle of Jesus Christ, to those who have obtained a faith of equal privilege with ours through the righteousness of our God and Savior Jesus Christ, may grace and peace be multiplied to you through the knowledge of God and Jesus our Lord. His divine power has given us everything required for life and godliness through the knowledge of Him who called us by His own glory and goodness. By these He has given us very great and precious promises, so that through them you may share in the divine nature, escaping the corruption that is in the world because of evil desires. For this reason, make every effort to supplement your faith with goodness, goodness with knowledge, knowledge with self-control, self-control with endurance, endurance with godliness, godliness with brotherly affection, and brotherly affection with love. For if these qualities are yours and are increasing, they will keep you from being useless or unfruitful in the knowledge of our Lord Jesus Christ. Keep going.
1: No, right there. Okay. So we think about what we talked about last week in the divine. We really talked a lot about the divine power and understanding God, and we talked a lot about our ministry too and some of the things that are going on. But this week, just want to jump in and look at verse 4 where it says, by these He has given us very great and precious promises. When you hear precious promises, whatever you want to say in that part, but what comes to your mind in that?
2: Well, I think of earthly promises. I mean, I have little kids, so if I promise them ice cream and then I forgot, they remember. You know,
1: yes,
2: and
1: they do.
2: And
1: I would too. I love ice cream.
2: I can unfortunately break promises,
1: mm-hmm.
2: but God never does.
1: That's right.
2: And so this is exciting for me because we read the Word of God and we need to be looking for any command, any promise, and any warning. And the promises we can take to the bank. They don't expire, you mm-hmm. know, like this is true, and this is what will happen. So precious promises, what a gift, what a beautiful thing for a heavy heart is what I feel.
1: Yeah. Yeah. And I think the thing that's wild is we forget. I think it's because, like you're saying, we don't understand the fact that there is somebody out there that when they promise something, it's a done deal.
2: Yeah.
1: You know,
2: we
1: don't grasp that completely.
2: Yeah.
1: And the fact that we can have that. And so, you know, it's interesting. I wanted to kind of share a little couple of things here. And there's a scripture that came to mind, and I was trying to look it up. I think I found it. 1 John chapter 2, starting in verse 24. What you have heard from the beginning as to remain in you, if what you have heard from the beginning remains in you, then you will remain in the Son and in the Father. And this is the promise that He Himself made to us, eternal life. I have written these things so that you concerning those who are trying to deceive you. As for you, the anointing you receive from Him remains in you, and you don't need anyone to teach you. Instead, His anointing teaches you about all things and is true and is not a lie. Just as it is taught you, remain in Him. And so that promise of eternal life, that promise that He's there. So when you're going through something or when we're reading the scriptures and you think about what these precious promises, well, how do we know His promises? First of all, spend time with Him.
2: Mm-hmm.
1: Get in the Word. Understand, like, look at these different things. Like, look up promises in the Word of God. What are some of the promises?
2: We really have no excuse. Like, at this point, 10, 20 years ago, you had to buy a Bible commentary. You know, like, Blue Letter Bible wasn't quite out yet. Like, there are abundant resources to help
1: yes.
2: you read and study the Word and understand the promises.
1: Yep.
2: Like, wonderful pastors, wonderful commentaries. Like, it's there. We
1: it
2: have
1: is.
2: No excuse.
1: And Teresa brought up Blue Letter Bible. I would encourage you, as a free app, blueletterbible.com. We've mentioned it a couple of times on our show. It has pretty much everything you need to be able to study the Word of God.

0: I think about, I went to Bible college at through Calvary Chapel, which is in Costa Mesa, California. We had a satellite campus up in New York. And as I look at this blue letter Bible, it literally is all the books that we read, all or we had, all the things that we had to do, the Greek, the Hebrew, it's all free in this app. It's a free app, blueletterbible.com. It kind of frustrates me because I had to pay for the education. This is actually free. No, I'm just kidding. It was well worth it. Our Bible college was phenomenal. But I want to encourage you to get something like this and to be able to understand his promises. So the first promise that he's talking about here, and it's not the, just in this section. Now, we're not giving you the full context of 1 John chapter 2, but we're focusing on just these few verses. But eternal life, when you accept Christ as your Lord and Savior, when you make him Lord of your life, this divine power that Peter is talking about is that the Holy Spirit comes in you because of what Christ has done on the cross. Now we can have a relationship with God. Our sin no longer separates us because we are forgiven. And guess what? The ultimate thing is eternal life. But I think sometimes Christians look ahead of eternal life and don't realize that they have eternal life living in them now.
1: Yep.
0: And so that's hard to grasp, right?
1: Yeah. And it's just a gift. And I think sometimes we can approach the Bible as it's a burden to understand.
0: Yes.
1: And it's a gift to unlock the promises. I have had the Bible that is sitting in front of me for 20 years, and there is still so much more for me to learn.
0: Yes.
1: So much more. It's precious.
0: So going back to 2 Peter, thinking about the precious promises, so that through them, through these promises, through them, you may share in divine nature, escaping the corruption that is in the world because of evil desires. Okay? What comes to mind with that verse?
1: Let's see. So through them, you may share in the divine nature, escaping the corruption. This is the almost like the aha moment of, like, I think of Saul turning to Paul. You know, I think of old High Street Teresa turning into FCA Teresa. Like, we're seeing here an escape route. And what is it through? It's through the Word of God, right?
0: Absolutely. And that, where that knowledge, and I would say just sitting with people and not being afraid to like, I think that's something that Teresa and I get to do with these athletes that's so much fun, is these kids will just go, I don't understand. What is this? And so just sitting and talking to people about it and talking about God and going into the Word of God and explaining things about their individual lives, you know, it's like, it's fun. You know what I mean? It's just a blast, and it's amazing that we get to do it on a daily basis. But that is the through them you share in the divine nature. We're sharing in God's nature, and when we're even, like, I don't know about you, Teresa, but sometimes when I'm talking to some of these kids and I say certain things, and it's through God's word or through a God's promise, and all of a sudden they look at you like, those are the things I've been waiting for.
1: Yeah.
0: And you're like, where'd that come from? Like,
1: it's only God.
0: Exactly.
1: It's only God.
0: You can't make this stuff up. So anyway, so there is a goal though in this, right? So those promises lead us to what? Escaping the corruption that is in the world because of evil desires. We have sinfulness in us. And even as Christians, we still fight that battle. Paul talks about that battle in Romans, that we're fighting against the flesh and between the flesh and the spirit. And there's an ongoing battle there. We have evil desires in us. And like we always talk about, you know, like the corruption of this world. I mean, not our world. Other worlds are corrupt, right? No, our world is corrupt. And it's funny how we talk about corruption like it's a shock. You know what I mean?
1: Well, it's because to a lot of people, heaven is here on earth. The best days of their life are here. So they want the corruption gone.
0: That's a really good point.
1: And that's the heartbreaking part is... I see it with my kids too, just buckling them up for, this is a cold, hard world. Like, literally our kids, if they had to like put some quotes that we say, they have literally said, why do you say that so much? And they'll come home and be like, so-and-so made fun of me, or this is hard, or I didn't get this, or this person lied. I'm like, it's a cold, hard world. Like, it's one of those things where we cannot build our kingdom here.
0: That's right.
1: The kingdom of God comes down to us, but this is not it. This is filled with corruption. But I love this. There's a way of escape. You know, you can escape this rebellion and this evil with the Lord, you know?
0: Yeah, that's what he's talking about, escaping, right?
1: Yep.
0: and that, but again, how do we do it? Through the divine nature. Well, now as we go on to verse 5, we're going to start seeing some of these divine natures. And I think this completely links with the fruit of the Spirit, which is in Galatians, right, in chapter 5. But look at what this, you know, for this very reason. What very reason? Well, to escape the corruptions of the evil desires, right?
1: To be strong, to grow.
0: Exactly. For this very reason, make every effort to supplement your faith. I was talking to athletes on that Monday night a couple weeks ago, and I said, it was our last FCA, right? We shared this in our last FCA.
1: So, yep.
0: And I said, you know, why do you take supplements? And they're like,
1: because we're deficient.
0: Yeah, we're deficient in something. So that's what he's saying. He wants us to grow in these things, to supplement. So our faith is believing that Jesus is who he said he was. It's believing in him, that faith, right? It is by grace you are saved through faith, as it says in Ephesians 2, 8, and 9. So it's his gift, but we have to believe it. We have to receive it. We have to accept it, right? So you have to supplement that faith, though. We don't just, okay, I accept Jesus and it's over. No, in fact, I want to grow in it. So I want to continue. So I'm supplementing my faith with goodness. All right, let's look at these individually. What do you see as goodness?
1: I think of excellence, you know, like morally maybe. Gosh, goodness is just such a word. I don't have a definition for it.
0: Yeah, I think James on Monday night said it well. He had a definition of genuineness.
1: Yeah.
0: And I think about that word, and it's like you think about the genuineness of who you are and the genuineness of Christ in your life. And that word is, so I'm building, okay? So I'm going from my faith. I believe in it. Now I want to help that by growing. Another word for goodness is excellence, okay? It's a virtuous course
1: virtue,
0: of thought.
1: Yeah,
0: feeling and action. It's virtue, moral goodness. So you think about, like, it's hard because I don't know if we really know anything that's completely virtuous in this world.
1: Mm-mm. But the closer we stand to Christ, the more goodness is just a part of us.
0: Yeah.
1: You know, and that's, it's just something we have to pursue. We will not be good apart from God. And that's the hard part, is the world measures people by goodness, but apart from Christ.
0: Yeah.
1: And they could be like, oh, they're a good person. They're a good person. Well, this is hard, but okay. You know?
0: Well, and I think that what you just said is a fallacy in our world, is that, wow, it's funny. And I lived in East Tennessee for a long time, and what they say, well, bless his heart. You know, they'll say stuff like that. Like, he's got a good heart. Well, according to the Bible, our hearts are wicked.
1: Yeah.
0: And they're deceitful. And our people, you know, people will say this, well, people they're good. That's just not true. Right? Without God, without moral excellence, or without knowledge of what is right, we are not good.
1: And all that's doing, we talk about this with the college girls a lot, all that's doing is externally ranking people.
0: Mm-hmm.
1: And
0: not that girls do that at all.
1: They do it for sport.
0: Yeah.
1: Honestly, like we've been talking through this. But but this is where we are not to be judged by these standards of the world, where the color of your teeth, your outfit, how your hair looks, like your job, your green grass, whatever it is, like, all of that is for nothing in the grand scheme of things. Like, that's, again, building your kingdom here. Not that having any of that is wrong.
0: Right.
1: But making that important over godliness
0: the
1: and
0: most
1: goodness.
0: Important.
1: Yes.
0: Yeah.
1: Yes.
0: Because it's not the goodness. It's not the godliness. And then it says, so faith with goodness, goodness with knowledge. Okay, so he's already talked about knowledge earlier in the chapter, but now he's talking about growing. So now it's the virtue. I believe in Christ. I give my life to him. I'm trusting that he's where I get my virtue. But then I want to grow in that with knowledge. Okay? So what is knowledge? What comes to your mind when you see knowledge?
1: knowledge is information to me.
0: Yes.
1: It is. It is the bare bones of, it's where we get wisdom, right? Yes. We must learn and then we grow, we stretch, our brains grow, right?
0: Yep.
1: My kids just went through that state testing week where, you got, but it is what it is. Like, we need to see where you stand. And, can you imagine if we were? I honestly think, this is a little tangent, but I honestly think most people sit in church with a Bible or without, hoping to not be found out for what they don't know. And instead, our whole MO going to church is, let me play this part with no desire to grow in knowledge. Instead of, humbly being like, I want to grow. I need to grow. I don't know what's in the Old Testament. I think that knowledge is something we fake the funk with a lot of times. A lot of times we can.
0: Yeah.
1: But pursuing it, that's where we grow. And that, honestly, it starts with humility, I think.
0: It does.
1: Of just being like, this is a deficiency. That's the thing. Like, are we actually examining, am I deficient in the Word of God?
0: Yeah.
1: Most people know they're deficient, but we are not doing anything about it.
0: Right.
1: I'm just going to be deficient and hope for all the blessings.
0: Yeah, absolutely. And what they want, I think, I'm not saying that I never fall into this.
1: But yeah, same.
0: What we want is, a lot of times we want to listen to a podcast. We want to listen to a teaching. And I do that a lot. I listen to a lot of sermons. I listen to a lot of podcasts. But, you know, when I'm driving back and forth from my commute, which is hopefully going to cut
1: decrease
0: in half here soon. Yeah. But anyways, when I have time, I'll listen, and I want that to be enough, and it's not. That'd be like me saying, well, I just talk to my wife on the phone once a day, and that's enough. Well, that's not enough.
1: Yeah.
0: I've got to be around her. I've got to know, and that's that relationship part, and this knowledge, just so that you understand, like, the Greek is gnosis. I think I'm saying that right.
1: Gnosko. Yeah, something
0: like
1: that.
0: I could have this guy tell it to us, but
1: we're fine.
0: It's knowledge signifies in general intelligence, understanding, the general knowledge of Christian religion, the deeper, more perfect and enlarged knowledge of this religion, such as belongs to the more advanced. So we love being around advanced people in the knowledge of the Word, but yet we don't want to seek it ourselves.
1: Yeah.
0: So knowledge. Then he goes, knowledge with self-control. Okay, so think about self-control. What brings your mind on self-control?
1: Just putting aside your own desires, being patient, allowing God to guide you.
0: Hmm.
1: You ever walked a dog that won't walk on a leash?
0: Yeah.
1: Yeah, it's not cool.
0: No.
1: And self-control, thinking of God guiding us and walking us and us not yanking and doing our own thing, being humble and being coachable, so to speak.
0: Yeah, and again, going back to what it said earlier, it's going, you're escaping the corruption that is in the world because of evil desires. Well, self-control is controlling those evil desires, right? It's the virtue of one who masters his desires and passions, his sensual appetites. So it's going against the evil desires and allowing God, the virtue of God in you, the knowledge of God. Now it's leading me to, I cannot get mad in an indoor soccer game and want to rip someone's face off like I used to.
1: And that's the difference is, I don't think necessarily God wants us on a leash, so to speak.
0: Right.
1: He wants us to be leashless and still be by his side.
0: That's it.
1: And that's the difference is in the beginning, it's my, like I have to contain you because this dog wants its own will to be done.
0: Right.
1: It wants to go. It wants to run. It wants to do whatever it wants.
0: Right.
1: But then, I mean, the best dog I ever had, I never needed a leash for.
0: Yeah, me too.
1: She loved me so much. She would just stay by my side. And if she saw something that perked her up that she wanted to desire, she went at my word.
0: Mm-hmm.
1: You know what I'm saying? And
0: yes.
1: That's what God wants is us to be like, for us to be so coachable and filled with such self-control that like, even if we get riled up or something and he's like, Teresa, and then you're like, okay. Better is by your side than in my own will.
0: That's right. Yeah, it's wild. Because when we don't have that self-control, we do so many just dumb things. And it's like,
1: we go chase the stupid world.
0: We really do.
1: Me too.
0: We go after the dog, talking about the dog. We go after the squirrel that we're never going to catch.
1: Yeah. Yeah.
0: But and we're going to run after
1: a,
0: it.
1: And we're going to get hit by a car.
0: Exactly. Exactly. Because we're not thinking of anything else but the squirrel.
1: We're stupid dogs.
0: Yes, we are. No, we're sheep. Anyway.
1: Yeah, so, well, same thing.
0: But it's the same thing. And it's crazy. But again, that self-control, that understanding that, man, God is there to temper us, to control, to help us realize that, again, the evil desires of this world are nothing. They do nothing for us. In the long run, it always, you talk to millionaires, you talk to people that have been successful in whatever field, sports, right? I mean, what do they say? The most, and we've said this before on the show, the most depressed people are the gold medalists.
1: The ex-Olympians.
0: Yes.
1: Yeah, because they have nothing to seek.
0: They have nothing else. They've accomplished it.
1: Yeah.
0: What do you got now?
1: Yep.
0: Well, it's okay to accomplish those and go accomplish it. But
1: nothing wrong with being an Olympian.
0: That can't be your foundation. Going back to, I think it was last week, we talked about the foundation.
1: They
0: right?
1: built their gold medal and their sport on sand.
0: Yes.
1: And now it's gone and someone else is going to beat you.
0: Right. And someone's going to beat your record or someone's going to be. It's like none of that matters. Yes, go for it. Be a driven person. Go in and seek after these things. There's nothing wrong with ambition. It's selfish ambition that is wrong. It's like, what are you doing it for? Are you doing it to glorify God? Are you doing it to honor God and what he has given you? Are you doing it to be a good steward of what you have? Are you doing it because it's God's called you to do it? I think that's a big difference. You know, it's like you can tell the athletes that are there because they're called, and the athletes that are there for their own accolades.
1: Glory.
0: Yeah, their own glory.
1: And this is our chance to partner with God.
0: Yes.
1: You know, to do his will. And a lot of us, that's the thing. You pray the Lord's Prayer, Our Father who art in heaven, hallowed be thy name. Your kingdom come, your will be done on earth as it is in heaven. And in order for his will to be done and for his kingdom to come, our kingdom and will must go.
0: Yeah.
1: They don't walk together. They don't.
0: So we continue. So he talks about supplementing your faith with goodness, goodness with knowledge, knowledge with self-control. He's not stopping there. Self-control with endurance. Okay? So endurance, what comes to, I always think of a long race as
1: half marathon and
0: That's just, you want to quit. I remember when I ran.
1: Well, you're just running so long, you go through all of the emotions.
0: Yes, you do. You really do. And it's just, you got to endure. You got to continue.
1: And it's never easy.
0: No.
1: Your stomach starts growling and you got to deal with that. The weather changes, the pavement, that now you're uphill, everything.
0: But see,
1: it's not enough. It's not a yellow brick road to heaven.
0: And I would say, like, with the reference of a race, the knowledge of what the race does, the self-control, knowing that you're going to go through those emotions, those ups and downs, that's what helps you to endure. That word endure in the Greek kind of means steadfastness, constancy, like endurance. In the New Testament, the characteristic of a man who has not swerved from his deliberate purpose.
1: That's
0: and
1: it.
0: His loyalty.
1: Not swerving.
0: Yeah.
1: It's steadfastness.
0: That's right. It's
1: What's
0: just
1: the
0: keeping,
1: other word? Yeah.
0: keeping
1: Resolved.
0: Going. Right.
1: That's the word.
0: Mm. Patiently and steadfastly, a patient, steadfast, waiting for what God has for you. And I shared this last week, but this, you know, as we go through these athletes that are, you know, sometimes they get cut too. I think that's something that these people understand. They get cut or they get removed from the team for one reason or another, and helping these kids understand, okay, so God has something else. How do we endure through these things that happen? We had an athlete's girlfriend, unfortunately, a couple weeks ago. Her father passed away. Like, how do we endure through these things? What do I do? Well, I go back to the knowledge of God. I go back to the promises of God. I go back to the goodness of God, right? And I realize that his promises were going to help me take another step.
1: Yep.
0: They're going to help me continue no matter what I'm going through. And that's easy to say now, because I'm not in the middle of one of these crazy things, but I have to say it now to prepare myself for the crazy thing.
1: Yeah. And as the crazy things come in the race of life, the reason we persevere and keep going is because we love being with Jesus.
0: Yes.
1: There are people that will quit when things are hard. faith is not like that, or it shouldn't be.
0: Right.
1: You know, we love it.
0: Yeah, and we only have a couple minutes, but it says endurance with godliness, and we could break down godliness. It's all of these things. Godliness is all the things we've already talked about. But I love the fact where he talks about godliness with brotherly affection. Brotherly affection with love. What do you think is different between brotherly affection and love? So it all leads to love, but isn't brotherly affection and love the same thing?
1: I mean, I feel like our English word for love is not the same as other languages. I love my husband. I love Chick-fil-A. I love Chick-fil-A. Days off of work. Like, those are all different types of things, you know?
0: Mm-hmm.
1: And so brotherly affection being the kind of brotherly love for those in the family of God, you know?
0: Mm-hmm. And it's that love, that brotherly affection, it's like brotherly kindness. That this is actually, that word in the Greek is Philadelphia, where that's another one. So it's like, I want to have kindness towards them, but then the absolute love, which is affection with love, that is that agape, right? That
1: looking like unconditional, self-sacrifice for the sake of another.
0: And that right there, that's what this whole thing leads to. The whole thing leads to agape, which, by the way, we can't do without God, because that's God's love. Agape is God's love. It's unconditional. I would say the only thing close to unconditional love we can see is us and our children,
1: mm-hmm.
0: right? And that's the closest thing. And it's still nothing.
1: It's still flawed.
0: Flawed. But that's the closest thing. So that's the ultimate goal of all of this, Christian, and people are listening. And as we help our athletes, it's about walking in Christ in the newness and the grace of his love and understanding that he loves me unconditionally.
1: Mm.
0: And there we have it, Kyle.
2: That two-parter there.
0: Yeah.
2: A lot of information on a short verse.
0: Absolutely. Yes.
2: A lot of work, 2 weeks worth. But we encourage you, again, pick up the previous episodes at WVUFCA.org, the social media as well. 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Josh Sanoga, Teresa Egono, campus directors of the WVUFCA. They've been our hosts here for the last half hour. We certainly hope that you have enjoyed this latest edition of Above the Noise. Again, we encourage you to check them out on the website and join us again next week for the next edition of Above the Noise.
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4: Make Christ Jesus the center of your house, and the decisions that you make, even when it's hard and even when it doesn't make sense to the world around you. We'll get to that a little bit more in a moment. But even when it doesn't make sense, the day will test it. The day will try it. And when it comes, you're going to see that you're going to still be standing. A lot of times I look back and I remember the hardest times, or the things that went bad the most. But when I look at the Word of God, or through the lens of God's Word, His word's been standing the whole time. When I look at my son up here, or he's in the back, and when we're praying for him, I just got a quick glimpse of when we first brought him to church. And we wanted to keep him in the back because we were trying to protect him from everything in the world, because we just got him and we brought him to the church. And pastor looked back to bring him to the front. We're like, cover his ears. The music's too loud. Oh my gosh. Everything's going to hurt him. Don't breathe on him. Kids, get away from him. And we're all concerned about all of these things. But God's word stood. God's word endured. God's foundation was secure. And in doing that, you give him glory in everything that you do. And Wednesday night, we talked about that. Many scriptures that we went through in Ephesians 1 and 3 and 1 Corinthians 1 and Ephesians 4, we talked at the end of those things that God said, this will give him glory. And when you walk through it and you come through these trying times and you graduate and you step through graduation day and you get your certificate, you're giving God glory for all the things that he's done, and it's up to you to be able to stand there and profess that and say, hey, he's the one that got me here. It's because of him that I'm here today. He's the one that made the way. He's the one that get, put the people in to help me along the way. He's the one that gave me the gifts that I have. He is the one that made the test of the time. And when I look at that, none of that hunt happens without the Taylor family. The land, the property, the time, Tony taking time off of work to take me hunting. None of that happens if somebody else isn't there. And you being here today, you can have words of wisdom and knowledge and help for other people and prayers for each other that God put in you today. And when you see that person and they're eating with you and they're starting to talk about a situation, God's already been talking to you about it, and you have the answer to meet that need because every joint supplies. That's what part of being in this body works like and what it looks like. And we need one another to be able to follow him. The kids used to have a sign in there that Michelle painted, and I think it might still be in there, but it says, the world needs the God in you. Is that what it says, right, Nikki? I think the world needs God in you. The God in you, the world needs it. They need him. The God in you, the world needs. Your family needs it. Your workplace needs it. Your community needs it. Your church needs the God in you. And he will never fail that firm foundation. He will never fail. Now, getting all of that to where we're going with all of this, Matthew chapter 14, verse 22. So is Jillian in here? She, all right. So are you worried about anything? A little bit, yeah. Yeah, so if you're worried about anything, just a little bit, your future, just a little bit, okay. All right, where's Nate? Is he in here? Okay. Oh, he went in there? Okay, is Isaac in there? He must be back here too. All right, so we have situations. We have decisions to make, all right? But when you hear this today, you're going to see it's a lot easier, all right? And you're going to see he's out there saying, it's okay, all right? No matter what's happening. Matthew chapter 14, verse 22. Immediately, Jesus made the disciples get in a boat and go ahead of him to the other side while he dismissed the crowd. And after he had dismissed them, he went up on a mountainside by himself to pray. And later that night, he was there alone. And the boat was already a considerable distance from the land, being beaten by the waves because the wind was against it, just like the house we heard earlier. And shortly before dawn, Jesus went out to them walking on the lake. And while the disciples saw him on the lake, they were terrified. They said, it's a ghost, they said, and they cried out in fear. But immediately Jesus said unto them, take courage, it is I, do not be afraid. And Peter replied, Lord, if it's you, tell me to come out on the water. Jesus said, come. And then Peter got down out of the boat, walked on the water, and came towards Jesus. But when he saw the wind, he was afraid and beginning to sink. He cried out, Lord, save me. And immediately Jesus reached out his hand, caught him, pulled him up and said, you have little faith. Why did you doubt? And when they climbed into the boat, the wind died down. And those that were in the boat worshiped him, saying, truly, you are the Son of God. And when they had crossed over to the and landed in Gennesaret, and when the men of that place recognized Jesus, they sent word to all the surrounding country. People brought all their sick to him and begged him to heal, to let the sick just touch the edge of his cloak. And all who touched were healed. All the power that Jesus has is always available to you. All that power is in you, upon you, and is always with you. And you'll never do without. That's for everybody here today. That power is always there. And it may look like it's a ghost. It may look like it's out there on the water. And it may look like there's no way. But he says, come. And you will know it's him. And when you know it's him, you call out to him. And he'll tell you what to do to take that next step. He said to take courage first. He said, don't be afraid. So take courage. These are big steps. You're not going to mess it up. These guys are in the middle of a storm going under. You're not going to mess it up. You're not going to be perfect, obviously. There's nothing, if we've made it this far in life, every one of us should know here and should not be following doctrine saying that must be perfect. Because we've never been. And we're not. The only way that we are complete is in him. In him. And I referenced this yesterday. I think I might have been talking to maybe Linda, but the shield of faith, in him, I'm perfect. And all the fiery darts that try to come on the outside of this shield are saying that I'm not. But in here I am. In him I'm protected. But outside of that shield of what I believe and outside of that shield of faith, all of those fiery darts that say you have to be perfect, you're going to mess it up, you're not going to make it. What if you fail? What if you do it wrong? What if you don't have enough? What if you're not enough? All of those you're subject to. But behind the shield of faith and in him, you have no worries, no fears, because he is in you, he's with you, he's for you, and that perfect peace surrounds you at all times. So you have nothing to be afraid of, nothing to worry about. That's why he would say, be anxious for nothing. Don't worry about anything. Well, how do you do that? You know who you are, or most importantly, you know who's with you, whose you are. And when you know whose you are, you're his, you can always lean on that and say, everything I have is his. I say that to Isaiah a lot. I look at him and say, listen, everything I have in this world is yours. There was a time when I would not have told him that. Like, not my guns, not my fishing poles. You can use this stuff, but it's not. But everything I have is his. Him and his mom. Everything I have is theirs. That's exactly what the prodigal's father said. He came to him. He said, everything I have, he told the brother, he said, everything I have is yours. Why are you fighting over stuff? Why are you worried about how much money somebody else has and how much money you don't? Everything I have is yours. And everything that he has is ours in Christ Jesus. So behind the shield of faith and clenched and enveloped in him, everything that he is ours. We have an inheritance in Christ Jesus that we're blessed with faithful Abraham. Everything that he's provided is ours. We can have it all. But we must believe it. Healing is ours. Prosperity is ours. Strength is ours. Peace is ours. Wisdom is ours. Righteousness is ours. Sanctification is ours. Redemption is ours. Everything that we need in the kingdom is ours. And he said, all that I have is yours. So why would I fear? What do I have to worry about? What do I have to fear? He said to come out. So he said, take courage. Don't be afraid. So take courage. To the graduates that are over there that aren't hearing, Isaiah, Chloe, the graduates today, take courage. Don't be afraid because he's already there. And then he tells you, you say, Lord, if this is really you, tell me to come. And he said, come. And what happened was Peter got out of the boat and walked on water where there was not a seen thing that would sustain him. Everything that they saw was wind, waves, and water that they know by law that you sink in. So when everything around you says, pay for your car because your credit's going to be ruined for the rest of your life, and you leave that, and everything, everybody's saying, you're making a huge mistake. But now 25 years later, I look back and it all looked like that because I didn't want to ruin my credit because credit was everything. But now that I look back and I made the decision, there were steps there, almost like scaffolding that I stepped out onto, and it was the word of God just taking me all the way where I needed to go. And when it shows you that there's no path to walk in life and how to get there and how each and every step that we take in this world, and he says, come, or he calls you to do this. He calls you to build this house, build this business, marry this person, follow this. That's a big decision to make. Relationships, who you do business with. Outside of knowing Jesus and outside of accepting Jesus as your Lord and Savior, those are the biggest decisions. And it seems like those are the most pressured ones. But if we allow him to lead us and guide us in that, he'll take us to that place. Even when it makes no sense, he'll take us to that place. And on that solid foundation, we're talking about this foundation, that foundation is going to hold you. And if he told you to do it, then you keep doing it. If he told you to stay at that job, you keep going. If he told you to move away from that church, move away from it. Most of the time they're like, don't preach about it that at church because people leave. I know the first time I talked about that, well, we've talked about this past month about what to do when your heart says no and your head says no, your heart says go. People left. And then I preached that message again and more people left the church. Michelle's like, I don't know if you should talk about that anymore. Because people left. But what were they doing? They were following their spirit. They were following their heart. And following their heart isn't their physical pump, and it's not pump, and it's not their emotions or their feelings. Following your heart is following your spirit, man. And where does God communicate to you? In your spirit. And he's telling you, be of good courage. Don't be afraid. It's me. Come on out here. And you follow that voice, he'll never lead you wrong. And when Peter got down out of the boat, he did something that nobody else had done except Jesus. He did it. He walked on the water. And as he was going, his attention turned off of what he said to do and turned back on doing things his way or what was taking place or natural circumstances. And when that takes place, we start to sink in life. And then immediately we look at that and we say, well, he didn't have enough faith to stay on the water. If I'd have known what I know now, I'd walk on that water. But know this, when storms come and you start to fail, you can always call out to him. Lord, save me. Don't be afraid. Be of good courage and always know he will save you. He's faithful. And I know I'm looking at you two today. And Isaiah, I'm looking at you, Chloe. There you are. You can always call him. You're going to probably do it wrong sometimes. But he's always going to do it right. And every time, call out to him, Lord, save me. And every time I've called out to him, and if you'll be honest, every time you've asked, he saved you. He saved me when I wasn't living for him at all. I can remember different situations, even as a teenager, calling out to him. It had to be like embarrassing to him. He's looking at him like, I don't even know you. But I'm calling out to him, I'll do it all, Lord. I'll never do it again. Please save me. He saves me. I do it again. He saves me. I do it again. You know, all my promises were no and never again. His are yes and amen. But I kept following after that. But he, every time I've called to him, save me. He's been faithful to save. So don't be afraid. Be of good courage. And always remember, call to him and he will save you. And when he does, and he speaks to you, you can always know that his love is sure. And make sure you come back and tell him thank you. Make sure you come back and say thank you, not to just this house, but come back to him in your personal walk with him. Because the person, if you show Luke 6 again, Jason, if you show that up there again, the person that does, that hears what he says and does and puts them into practice, he said, this man did what? He dug down deep. You've had surface relationships before. We all have. I used to say there's some people that I know that they give you surface hugs. It's like paper hugs. You're like, you know, and I'll be a hugger coming on in and they're like, you know, some of you out there that don't like to be touched by, do we have any like germaphobes? No, don't raise your hand. But if you are like that and you don't like people touching you and they go to hug you and you're like, you know, that kind of stuff. Tap you on the shoulder. I'm thinking about Pastor Terry. She said that, I think on Sunday's message, said that she saw somebody and they knew her in the store and they came running up to her and they kissed her right on the lips. She was like, she said, if you watched last week's service, she's like, she said, they kissed me right on the lips. And I was like, and I tried to keep it together, but then when I got in the car, I went, ugh. But the person coming, that paper hug, that surface relationship, if we have that surface relationship and we never get down deep or get down to who we really are, to really know him. And Jesus said that, he said, he prayed, Father, that they would know you, that we are one, even that they are one with you, even as we are one, and that they would know you, that we would have the intimate knowledge, that we would know the length, the breadth, the length, the depth, the height, and to know the love of Christ, which passes knowledge. To know his love, when we look back and we really see his love. Brother, it's been 20 years since we started Bible college in here. This year, It's 20 years. And to know his love and what he's done for us when we've walked through and when storms have came to beat us and beat our house in and to cause us to fail. But look where we're standing now. We're still here. And so facing the enemy, we can say our God's been faithful and that thing has still stood the test of time. His word never fails. And every time I've called out to him, every time you've called out to him, he has been faithful to save. He's been faithful to turn it around. He's been faithful to be there, and he always will be. That sure foundation will always hold up, and it will never fail. And his name is Jesus. And if you're here today questioning things in your life and you're looking at it, here's a plain example. The man that hears the word and puts it into practice, that means you've got to be a doer of it. I had to leave Scott Ford because where I was in that environment, I didn't have the courage to change myself. I didn't have the courage to change my ways there. And I had to get alone, living in a house on Willamette Road by myself, living there and hearing the word and going to this job and driving. And a good place to hear God's voice is when you're driving alone and you're going to and from work, and you don't have to complain about driving all that time to work, but that's your alone time. You get there, you get to build yourself up and wind yourself down when you come home, but he's going to be there in those midst, speaking to you about certain situations, that he's there for you and he's never going to fail you. He's going to hold you up, and he will tell you those things that you need to do to inspire yourself, to build yourself up on your most holy faith, but to change. The biggest thing that we do not like most of the time in our lives is change. We resist change because it's different. We have to do something different. We have to think differently. We have to do something differently. We change the order of service, and now I have to do the announcements. Remember when I didn't like them? I just really despised the announcements. I wanted to doing the announcements. But you do what you got to do in those times. And when you're doing that, he said that person, he dug down deep. It wasn't a surface relationship. You just know somebody on the outside. But it's a rock, solid, stable foundation that you dig down deep on and that they know you. And therefore, when somebody knows you and you know somebody, you know their character, it doesn't matter what somebody else says about them, say, that's not how I know them. That's not the same person that I know. And you say, well, they might treat you differently. I know them more than you do. Or I know them differently than you do. I have a different relationship. When they say, God's a killer, immediately, you don't know him. You don't know him. Like I know him, because I know he love, and I know he's a healer, and I know he's good. I know every good and perfect gift comes down from him, from the Father's life, in whom there's no shadow of changing. God doesn't confuse me. He's not confusing to me. He is good. He is faithful. He is true. And all these years, you keep building that up. You keep building this relationship to him. And most importantly, when you talk to him, how good it is. Where was I at the other day? I was somewhere, and all of a sudden, In the Garden comes on. Is that the name of that song? Janice, where you at? In the Garden? Is that what it's called? Yeah? Sing it. I come to the garden alone. The voice I hear. All right, that's the part I was trying to get to. The voice I hear as I tarry there, none other has ever known. Put you on the spot. Good job. I hear that. I mean, right in the middle of a jamming Christian radio station, all of a sudden it goes rewind back to the past, like, and it's like in the garden, and I'm sitting there and I'm like, in the garden. And the voice I hear as I tarry there, none other has ever known. And I'm thinking about that song. And I remember how many people in here liked that song. That was one of my grandma's favorite songs. I believe, Mel, that was your grandma's song that she liked. She loved that song. But to come to the garden alone, where's that place at in your life where you get alone with him and you hear him? How special is it? You be driving, you're walking, getting in the shower, whatever it is, where you hear his voice as you tarry there, tarrying, waiting, none other has ever known, meaning no one has the relationship that you do with the Father. I would venture to say, how many of you have multiple kids in here? Okay? And I'll guarantee you, each of them have a different relationship with you, don't they? You love them the same. You love them all, but each of them have a different relationship with you, not based upon your love for them, but based upon how they respond to that love. I mean, that's God talking right to me. How they respond to that. You love them all, and you're wanting to give them all, everything you have. But how they respond to that love causes you to have a different relationship with them. That way, with one of them, you might be like this. With another one, you might be like this. With another one, you might be like, whatever. Okay. Whatever. Based upon how they respond to your love and how we respond to that love, and when he's talking to us and when he's sharing things that are intimate with him, as in the garden, or things that how he feels about situations, or when we look at different situations in our lives and he's showing us things and how much he loves us. And you listen for that time, and I've shared this many a times, but it bears repeating now, as Isaiah was in the hospital that time, whenever he was in the hospital. Now, I have to keep telling this because it's my testimony. I can't tell somebody else's testimony, but I'm going to give God glory for it. But in that moment when he's in the hospital and Michelle and I chose to leave the hospital, doing something that nobody else does, because everybody else would be there holding on, holding on, holding on to hope. Something changed, something changed. We left the hospital to get in the garden alone, where the voice I hear as I tarry there, none other has ever known. And when we left that hospital at Ruby on the sixth floor in the NICU, and we come to the church on 1202 South Pierpont Road, we're there, and I'm there on a Friday night. Who does that? All night prayer. And on a Friday night, all night prayer, and we're listening, and pastor turns on, they have music playing, and she turns on All Things Are Possible by Hillsong. And as I'm standing there crying in the center of the altar, I'm standing there crying and I'm worshiping God and I'm saying, I believe in you, I believe in you, I trust in you. And just overwhelmed by all the circumstances, the weight of the possibilities that he might not come home and all the pressures, I hear this. You are pleasing to me. Your faith pleases me. A voice I hear as I tarried there, none other has ever known. Nobody heard that, but that was my intimate, dig-down relationship with him where I heard those words. And what did those words do to me? They lifted me up to know he's hearing me. And my believing in him is not going to be a storm that lets me sink. It's going to be me walking out on the water and others going to be able to see that my God does miracles as I trust in him, because all things are possible to him who believes in God. And if you're in that place today, you can know him and you can know his voice. That foundation is holding you up. That foundation is protecting you. That foundation is still sustaining you. And that foundation is still the one that's supplying your every need. We have a good, good Father. And if everything around you looks like it's sinking sand, or it looks like it's waves that are pulling you down, today is the day for you to say, save me. You don't have to be afraid anymore. And you can take courage. But today's your day for you personally to have a time just like I did with God in that moment. And I cried out to him. I said, I need you, God. My son needs you. He's yours before he is mine. And I know that you love him more than I do. You knew him before this time, and I hardly know him, but you know him. And I'm asking you to save him and to help him. You still do miracles. And in that moment, today's your day to hear, I'm still here and I'm out here on the water and it looks like you're not going to make it to everybody around you, but my hand is right here saying come. And when you step out on my word, it'll be the sure foundation that'll hold you up through any storm. It'll be the sure foundation that'll hold you up through any times of loneliness, any darkness, any depression, any sickness. My word will hold you up and it'll restore you and make you whole again. All things are possible. And my love is so full and my love is so enduring But this relationship that we can have together is based upon your response to my love. And you can get as close to me as you want. As close to me as you desire. You respond to this love. I said in my word, and I'll make it good. I said, those that know me, they'll be strong and do mighty exploits. I said in my word that those that come to me and draw near to me, I'll draw near to them. I will manifest myself to them. I'll make myself known. And Father, these people today that need to hear that, I lift up them up to you, and I'm asking you to make yourself known to them today, that you're the one that still does miracles. You're the one that's still sustaining them. You're the one that has never failed them, and you're still undefeated. And I'm asking you, Lord, to increase their understanding and the knowledge of you, that you would grant them, according to your word, a spirit of wisdom and revelation in the knowledge of you, that the eyes of their understanding would be flooded with light. They would know the hope of your calling in that relationship, because you're calling out to them because you want more. You're tired, Lord, of a surface relationship where there's nothing, no substance at all. It's just, thank you, Lord. Thank you, Lord. But God, that we would all draw near as a church to go deeper in this foundation with you, to go deeper in our relationship with you, to come closer to you, that you make yourself known. Thank you, Lord, for doing what you do. We are thankful that you're a faithful God, that you've always sustained us. You always come through. And I'm asking you to move upon the people's hearts, that they would make that step towards you today. And those that would not know that you as their Lord and Savior, that they don't know if they go to heaven or hell, that they can know today. That they call upon the name of the Lord, Jesus, and they would be saved today. And you make them brand new. Salvation's there for them, Lord, and it all depends on them responding to that love. We thank you for this special moment and this special time. Do what only you could do in people's hearts. And I thank you that they will respond to you the way that you've always shown.
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0: said, I was working on a building.
1: Amen.
0: Hallelujah. Praise the Lord. It's the only Nicholson coming to you again for the Word of Life broadcast. Get their life in the Word of God out there. Put your hopes in the Lord Jesus Christ, and He will take care of you. Praise God. So, first thing I want to do is to wish all the mothers a happy Mother's Day food out today. Bless them real good. I want to send the program out to our brother there, Terry Nicholson, Dave Nicholson, and Paul Nicholson. Send the whole program out to them. Tell them we appreciate them and back them up. Praise

0: Still Giving. That's a beautiful song. The old song, Betty Ho. Little we thank God. Praise God, man. Praise God. All right, man. Praise God.
1: Thank you, Jesus.
0: Thank you, Jesus.

0: it out to Chester and Kathy Erisman.
1: Yes, praise God.
0: Praise God. Thank you, Jesus.
1: Thank you, Jesus. Praise God. I believe this time, pray God, just go to the Lord in prayer for the ones that are sick out there. If you're sick, you pray along with us. I believe we're a servant of God that's alive. Praise God. And He is in your midst. Pray God. The Bible says that we pray, believe, and you can be healed. Glory to God. So pray along with one. I remember all of us around the mountain there is sick with this flu and stuff. Remember the ones up at church, ones in the hospital, wherever they're at. Pray God. Got an ailment in your body, pray with us. And I believe we're a servant of God that will answer. Praise the Lord. So pray along with us. Hallelujah. Heavenly Father, as we come to thee again this morning, Lord, Jesus, we praise and thank you for every blessing. Lord, we pray for those that are sick in the body this morning, Lord, that you'll go with them, Lord. Touch their bodies that are bedfast, Lord. Lord, that you'll bring them out, bring them to the hospital. You'll heal them and bring them out to little children that are sick in body. We pray for them. We pray that the Lord, you will just grab your spirit up on them. We pray, God, lift them up because they know that you're alive. Praise God. And you come to heal. You said in your word you didn't come to destroy mankind. Pray, God, as a man can believe. Pray, God, so put your faith in the Lord. Trust in Him. And He will take care of you. He'll heal your body. Praise the Lord. So keep praying and keep holding on. All in the name of Jesus. Praise God. Glory to God.
0: Hallelujah. Oh, thank you, Jesus. Thank you, Jesus.

Thank God I've got me a home. Praise God. Glory to God. One not made by hand. Praise God. Jesus is coming. Praise God. This morning. Praise God. So, praise God. Put your faith in the Lord. I don't know where your faith's at. Praise God. But it better be on Jesus. Praise God. Because He is a healer. He's a Savior. And He is a deliverer. Praise God. And I want you to know something this morning. Jesus is coming back. Glory to God. He up there, praise God, went to the Father, praise God, and taking our requests and taking it to Him, and He answered. Glory to God. He's a healer, He's a Savior, and He's a deliverer. Praise God. So this morning, put your faith in the Lord. Praise God, because Jesus is coming, and He's a coming soon. Praise God. I'd like to read a couple of verse scripture here by the grace of God this morning. Praise the Lord. He is God. Praise God. Hallelujah. Praise God. In the 16th chapter, praise God. Hallelujah. Glory to God of John. Praise the Lord. Hallelujah. By the grace of God. As you said, I come forth from the Father, praise God, and I am come into the world, praise God, Father, and I come unto the, praise God, world, praise God, again, and I leave the world, praise God, and go to the Father. Jesus went home. He took us here home. Pray God, friend, He's up there. Pray God, He's waiting. I believe it's time. You know, it's later than what we think this morning. Pray God, Jesus is coming. Pray God, and He tells us, except a man be born again, pray God, He'll never make it into that home. Praise God. Jesus went to prepare for you and I. Pray God, there's a man sitting in my Father's house are many mansions, and if it were not so, I would have told you so. Pray God, so put your faith in Jesus.

this morning, praise God, and take a hope, pray God, the Bible, still me, pray God, hallelujah, pray God, Hebrews 9:10, 9:10, pray God, that if we confess Jesus, pray God, hallelujah, if confess with our mouth, pray God, and believe in our heart that Jesus is God, raised him from the dead. Pray God, he can be saved. Pray God, friend, I'm telling you now, time is running short. Pray God, there's power in the name. Glory to God. Jesus tells us in the Word. Pray God, if I lift him up. Pray God, that's the reason why we're in here this morning. Praise God, singing the songs. Pray God, and praying and lifting up the name of Jesus. Pray God, showing you there is no other way into the kingdom of heaven but by him. Jesus said, I am the way, the truth, and the life. Pray God. He said, I'm the living bread. Hallelujah. I'll come again. Pray God. And I'm going to redeem the people from the world someday. The old trumpet's going to sound. Pray God, he gonna step out on the cloud. Pray God, and call his church home. Pray God, friend, if you had ever repented of your sin, do it now. Call upon Jesus. Get your heart right with him. Pray God, so when he comes, pray you take it to a place called heaven. Bible said we could be with him forevermore, praise the Lord. Oh, but just think of it today. Pray God, he took our place on Calvary. Pray God, to set you and I free. Pray God, in a song they sing, I'm free. Free, you can be free if you turn your heart to God. Friend, I tell you this morning, Jesus loves you out there. Pray God, he's the way, the truth, and the life. Pray God, he's come there. Pray God, he's on the throne. Pray God, I believe he's looking down and saying, I'm about ready to say, go get my children and bring them home to me. Praise God, glory to God. Oh, but just think of this morning. There's a place, pray God, there's only one way in the kingdom of heaven. That is through Jesus Christ this morning. Praise God, and he's a way. He said, I am the door. Praise God, and I'll tell you one thing this morning. Pray God, Jesus loves you. Pray God, he got a place prepared for you. Pray God, but you, excuse me there, pray God, you got to repent of your sin. Pray God, sin will never enter into the kingdom of heaven. There's no other way in, only through Jesus. He said, I am the way, the truth, and the life. Praise God, there's power in my name. Pray God, I come to save, to heal, save, and deliver. Pray God, friend, I'm telling you this morning, this book I hold in my hand, telling me there's a way that seemeth right unto man, but the ways thereof are the ways of death. Pray God, the only way you're going to get into heaven is be born again. Pray God, repent of your sins. Pray God, and call upon the Lord. Glory to God. And then there's a life to live. Pray God, there's a book of remembrance written down there. Praise God. So once you get saved, you got to stay saved. Stay prayed up. Stay holding on to God. Praise God. He loves you out there this morning, and we love you. Pray God, say, well, we don't know you. You might not know me, but you're God's people. Pray God, and I love God's people, and I Amen. Love to Amen. See the power of God move. Pray God, I want to see everybody making it. You know, the Bible says we have a heaven to gain and a hell to shun. Pray God, there's a place for the righteous. Pray God, and a place for the sinners. Pray God, so the righteous, he said,
shall be called in the heaven of God forever to be with the Lord. This power I'm talking about this morning, it'll cleanse you up. It'll take the sin out of your life. Pray God, He'll get you on fire for Him. Pray God, He'll lead you and guide you. Pray God, He'll stand up. Pray God, when things go wrong, He'll be right there with you and take care of you. Oh, He's a loving Savior this morning. Pray God, I know what I'm talking about. I've been trying to serve Him for years. Praise God, and He never failed me yet. He's still coming after me. Praise the Lord, because I turned my life over to Him a long time ago. Praise God, and I found Him to be true. Pray God, friend, I'm telling you about something this morning. Pray God, He's alive. Pray God, He come back. Pray they come out of that tomb. Praise God, when the Lord come, send him down and said, got him out. Pray God and put him out. He's in the world today. Spiritually, He's in your midst. Pray God, He'll take care of you if you put your safe faith in Him. This morning, pray God, there's power in the name of Jesus. He so loved the world that He gave His only begotten Son, that whosoever believeth in Him should not perish, but have everlasting life. Praise God, and He will. Pray God, He'll hear your famous cry. Praise God, because when Amen. We come to Him, pray God, He's the same yesterday, today, and forever. He said, if the righteous scarcely be saved, where will the sinner and the ungodly appear? Oh, but just think of it this morning. When you pray and put your life into the hand of the Lord, glory to God, He'll take care of you. Pray God, He'll lead you and guide you. He'll bring you out of sorrow, out of sickness, pray God, out of the things of the world, and set your feet up on the solid rock, pray God, which is in Christ Jesus. He loves you, pray God. He died on Calvary for your sins. Pray God, friend, you got to pay attention this morning. This word is true, praise God. The Bible tells me, pray God, the Word of God. Pray God, He said, behold, I come quickly. And praise God, He's coming back. Pray God, He's going to take the people out. Pray God, and where the sinners and the ungodly appear, pray God, you're going to be here. Pray God, in a lake of fire. Father, this morning, pray God, except you repent, pray God, and get ready. Hallelujah, put your faith in the Lord, put your trust in the Lord. Pray God, you're saved by grace through the hope and the power of the Holy Ghost. Will lead you and guide you and take you, pray God, in the sheltered under the arms of God. Pray God, the psalmist said, pray God, if we shelter in the arm of Him, pray God, He'll take you in. Pray God, under His arm, pray God, and He'll lead you and guide you. Pray God, when sin comes at you and the devil tries to tear you down, Jesus will be right there and set up a standard. He'll kick him out. Pray God, put your faith in the Lord. Hold on to Him this morning. Pray God, there is no other way in the kingdom of heaven but by Him. He loves you this morning, glory to God. He'll take care of you. Praise God, He knows. Pray God, Job said He knows. He knows the way I take it. He knows you this morning. He knows the way you're living. He knows what you got on your mind. He knows if you're serving Him or you're going to follow Him. Put your faith in the Lord. Jesus loves you now. Pray God, put your faith in the Lord. Trust in Him. Praise God.

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2: Now, in the text it says, this lad and I will go yonder. And because of that, we have a tendency to think of this of Isaac as being young. But the word for lad is the same word for young men. And could be Isaac could be anywhere between 15 and 30 years old at this point. He's a young man. Now, Abraham is about 120. Isaac is anywhere between 15 and 30. And notice it says that they come up and as they're journeying up there, and Isaac says, you know, hey, Dad, where's the lamb for the burnt offering? Notice Abraham's response, verse 8, my son, God will provide for himself the lamb for a burnt offering. So the two of them went together. Now, how many of you this morning are reading from the King James Version? Okay, several of you, okay. A few of you have the King James Version. The New King James Version reads, it says, God will provide for himself the lamb. In the King James Version, it's a really neat translation, I think. It says, God will provide himself a lamb. And again, if we understand what happens at Calvary 2,000 years later, Jesus.

0: Jesus, who is God himself, does provide himself as the lamb that was slain for the redemption of mankind. And so in this account, we see a strong foreshadowing to Christ. Now, Abraham encourages him, "My son, God will provide for himself the lamb." Verse 9, "Then they came to the place of which God had told him, and Abraham built an altar there and placed the wood in order, and he bound Isaac his son and laid him on the altar upon the wood. And Abraham stretched out his hand and took the knife to slay his son. But the angel of the Lord called him from heaven and said, 'Abraham, Abraham.' He said, 'Here I am.' He said, 'Do not lay your hand on the lad or do anything to him, for now I know that you fear God, since you have not withheld your son, your only son, from me.'" Interesting thing here, even when we consider Isaac in this whole interaction. Isaac could have overpowered his father. He obviously had the ability, the strength. And Isaac demonstrates something for us that we see in Christ 2,000 years ago. He is completely, wholly submitted to the will of his father. He submits himself, trusting his father implicitly. In the same way, Jesus, when he goes to the cross 2,000 years later, at the very same place, you remember across the Kidron Valley in the Garden of Gethsemane, Jesus prayed and he said, "Father, not my will, but thy will be done." Everything Jesus did was at the will of the Father. In Isaac, in the interaction with his father, we see the foreshadowing of a submissive son who would honor his father's will even above his own and submit to his father. And Isaac allows himself to be bound to be laid there. But it's important to see, God never intended Abraham to sacrifice Isaac. He was never going to have him take his life. It was a circumstance to reveal what was in his heart. And what Abraham demonstrated is he was willing to trust God completely, even if he didn't understand how things were going to work out. And I would ask you this morning, in your life as you're walking with the Lord, how willing are you to trust him implicitly, even when you can't see how things are working out? Can you trust yourself completely to the character and nature of God? Do you understand God to be trustworthy, reliable, faithful, that his love for you is so immense that he is actively working all things together in your life for good? Regardless what your childhood is like, regardless what your present circumstance is like, God is at work in your life, working everything for good. Why? Because he loves you. Now, in our culture today, the emphasis of God's love is perhaps overly emphasized, where many of us are aware that, oh yes, God loves me. And we can confuse this concept of God and his love for us as this ooey-gooey emotional thing that we have, and we relate it to Valentine's Day, and I get all, you know, warm and I feel love, you know. And that's, love is demonstrated by actions. God demonstrates his love for us in that while we are yet sinners, Jesus died for us. God demonstrates his love for us in that Jesus willingly gave up his life and bore the full breadth of our rebellious, sinful consequence. And I think it's important for us to understand the love of God. Yes, God loves us, but he also expects from us a reciprocation of that love. To demonstrate our love and affection for him, how? When he tests us, what? In the obedience to his word. To demonstrate our love and affection to him in how we're living our lives. You know, so often today, Abraham, we look at Abraham's example, he demonstrated his love for God through his actions. It was a manifestation of it. So much today, we are prone, I say we, I'm participant in this. As we journey through our life, we can say so often, oh yes, I love God, I follow God, and yet our life has no representation of that. In fact, so often is the case, and here's something it's interesting, is if we profess to be a follower of God, a lover of God, say a friend just tagged along with us and spent an entire day with us, or an entire week, or an entire month, an entire year with us, and were to shadow us and observe our lives. Would our lives, actions, decisions, and practices represent and reflect a love, adoration, complete surrender to God? Or would it maybe represent that we just pay lip service that we love God, but live however we want? Abraham demonstrated in this opportunity a total surrender to God. And I think he sets for us an excellent model that we similarly in our lives, no matter what it is and no matter what God invites us to, is that we are willing to surrender our lives in total adoration to him. Why? Because he's worthy, because he's we can trust him, because he's faithful, and he's interested in our well-being. Every detail of our life. And we demonstrate that in walking in obedience to his word. God told Abraham to do this. Abraham did it. He got up early and went and he did this. Now notice, just as Abraham suspected when he told Isaac that God would provide for him a lamb, right, for the sacrifice, notice what happens here. In verse 12, he says, "Do not lay your hand or do anything to him, for now I know that you fear God." One quick note here, this word fear is not that we're shuddering just waiting to get pounded. It's a reverence for God. And the angel of the Lord points out that you reverence God. You've done what I've asked. You reverence me. "Since you have not withheld your son, your only son, from me." Then Abraham lifted his eyes, looked, and there behind him was a ram caught in the thicket by its horns. So Abraham went and took the ram and offered it up as a burnt offering instead of his son. Abraham called the name of the place, "The Lord will provide. As it is said to this day, in the mount of the Lord it shall be provided." Now, you perhaps have heard this word, the descriptor of God. It's Jehovah Jireh. It's "my God will provide." And I think it's a great relational expression of the name of God, is that God will provide for us. You maybe will not see it, but you know, Hebrews tells us that without faith, it is impossible to please God. Because God desires us to trust him. God desires us to walk in obedience to him. Even when we live in a culture that is completely opposed to him, we honor him by walking in obedience to his word, by loving him, honoring him, even sometimes when it's considered unpopular or the current term is politically incorrect. And I would ask you this morning, and don't say it out loud, but in your own heart, are you willing in your heart to be politically incorrect, socially awkward, considered odd, because you don't go with the flow and you stand for truth in your life? Are you willing to experience the consequence of that? Abraham laid it all on the line. He says, "I don't care. I'm going to do exactly what God told me to do." Can you imagine Sarah? Can you imagine his friends? "You're doing what? You're going to take Isaac, the son of promise? Are you out of your gourd?" Now, there's something that speaks to us here very significantly, I think, as Christian parents. As Christian parents, we may have the privilege that one of our children may be being called to be a pastor or to be called to be a missionary. Let me ask you this morning, parents. If one of your children were to come to you and say, "Mom, Dad, I feel I'm called to be a missionary for Jesus Christ in Iran. And I'm going to go, Lord, I'm going to go and serve Jesus there." I wonder how we might respond. Hopefully that is our desire, is that we would praise God. But you know what? When there's a leading missionary organization that has accounted that the leading opposition to missionaries going to the field from the United States is Christian parents. They're unwilling. They're fearful. You know, perhaps encouraging their children, "Hey, you need to get a degree. You need to, you know, it's so dangerous there. Couldn't you just go to, you know, Southern California or something? You know, couldn't you just, it's so dangerous there." But did you know that Christianity is just one generation away from extinction? If there are no pastors and missionaries raised up in our generation, then within one generation, the gospel message of Jesus Christ will grow silent. And so Abraham Abraham models for us something as Christian parents that we can be exhorted in. That if God calls our children to go to the mission field or calls them to serve the Lord in ministry, that we would be willing to trust God with the well-being of our children. That we would be willing to yield our children completely to the will of the Lord. And I think Abraham is a good example of a father who potentially could safeguard or withhold or say to try and prevent or intercede. You know, I'm very excited this year. We have, as we go to Honduras, our team is real unique this year. We have 8 children traveling with us. So it's a team of, what do we have, Jim? 17, 18? 18 coming. And 8 of them are kids, right? All under the age of 18. 8 of them are under 18. High school students, middle school students, some elementary school students. And my hope is, as a pastor, I'm hoping we are planting the seed of missions within our youth. That we as adults would have that vision to win our world. Not only our community. Remember Jesus said, you will be my witnesses in Jerusalem, Judea, Samaria, utter ends of the earth. And one of the things, unfortunately, in America today, we are growing lax in sending people beyond our borders because of a variety of reasons. So, I think Abraham gives us a great illustration as parents, Christian parents, to be willing to submit and to surrender, not interfere with the things that God is calling our children to pursue. Now, in verse 15, then the angel of the Lord called to Abraham a second time out of heaven and said, by myself I have sworn, says the Lord, because you have done this thing and have not withheld your son, your only son, blessing I will bless you, and multiplying I will multiply your descendants as the stars of heaven, as the sand which is on the seashore, and your descendants shall possess the gate of their enemies. In your seed all the nations of the earth shall be blessed because you have obeyed my voice. So Abraham returned to his young men, and they rose and went together to Beersheba, and Abraham dwelt at Beersheba. Now verses 20 through 24, kind of an interesting caveat here. It appears that Abraham receives word from his brother who lives still in Mesopotamia. Okay, so his brother Nahor still lives in Mesopotamia, and he gets word that his wife, Milcah, is producing children. But as we look at these verses, I want you to pay attention. There's one specific name that's going to point out here, and it'll come to our light in chapter 24. Verse 20, it says, now it came to pass after these things, so we don't know how long has gone on here, it was told to Abraham, saying, indeed, Milcah also has born children to your brother Nahor. Huz, his firstborn, and Buz, his brother. So, you know, parents, or if you're thinking about children, here's some good biblical names. Huz and Buz, or Who's and Booze. I don't know. It's an interesting thing, right? Okay. Huz and Buz, his brother, Kamul. It's right here in the scripture, all right? So it's kind of funny, but Huz is firstborn, Buz his brother, Kamul, the father of Aram, Chesed, Hazo, Pildash, Jidlaf, and Bethuel. And Bethuel begot, here's the one we're looking for, Rebekah. These 8, Milcah bore to Nahor, Abraham's brother, his concubine, whose name was Rumah, also bore Teba, Gehem, Thahash, and Maacah. Now it seems, yeah, you could try that early in the morning. It was really tough in the first service to say all those, but so we see that through Nahor, a young woman is born and reared. Her name is Rebekah. Now we'll see this Rebekah becomes significant in Genesis 24. Now before we conclude this morning, Genesis 23 really is. There's 2 key points to Genesis 23. So I want to go through it this morning. And I want to identify something unique here. We see the death of Sarah. And so let's read here in Genesis 23. It says, Sarah lived 127 years, and these were the years of the life of Sarah. So Sarah died in Kirjath Arba, that is Hebron, in the land of Canaan. And Abraham came to mourn for Sarah and to weep for her. Now, what's interesting, Sarah is a godly woman. She is the only woman in the Old Testament where her death and age are recorded. You know, you'll have Abraham, Methuselah, Adam, all these guys that are recorded. But Sarah is the only one whose name and age is recorded. And it would appear from the text that Abraham was not with Sarah when she dies. He comes and he weeps and he mourns for her. Now, if we notice Sarah's age, Isaac was born when she was 90. So she had good 30, 40 years to enjoy this son of promise, this son of blessing. But as is, Michael and I were joking this morning, is current statistics indicate that 10 out of 10 people die. No matter what you do, no matter what you eat, no matter what you breathe, 10 out of 10 people die. That's the current medical statistic, right? Now, some of those deaths occur at different times and for different reasons. We have a hope living at this point in the 21st century of the rapture. We're longing and looking for the return of Jesus. But you know, some of us may be called upon to mourn the loss of one we love. And it's a natural part, and it's painful in this life. You know, in counseling with people and ministering to people as they lose loved ones, one of the things that kind of stands out to me is, remember in the garden, death did not exist until what? Sin. Sin produced death. In the original creation, it would seem as though mankind was created without the ability to mourn. There was no need to mourn because death was not a part of it. And I've often wondered that, is it possible that our conflict with loss, our conflict with death, our difficulty to have words to express the emotional experience is because to some degree we were not created in God's image to mourn? That we weren't created to experience death. Death is the consequence of sin. And I think perhaps to some degree, maybe this is why it is so difficult for us when we lose someone. One thing I often encourage people moving through periods of grief to reflect upon is that if you grieve and if you miss and you have the privilege of loving someone so significant that their absence makes you sorrowful and grief-filled, you are blessed because you've had the privilege of journeying with someone in such a degree that you have known their love, that you have known and been blessed by their presence. And Abraham was blessed by Sarah. They had the privilege of journeying through a very filled life and celebrated God's blessings and challenges together. And he comes to the end where he mourns the loss of his bride. This is the woman who, in such beautiful appearance at the age of 90, he was fearful she was going to be taken. He's grieving her. Now, in verses 3 to the end of the chapter, we will see something very unique here in this culture. It appears to be part of the bartering negotiation process. In a sense now, where Abraham asked for some place to bury his dead, we see that a property is offered up, and they offer it, and they say, here, you know, just take it. We are blessed by your presence. You just take it. He says, no, I'll pay full price. He says, hey, the property is worth 400 pieces of silver. But, you know, what is that between us? You know, he says, just take it. And so it's this process that appears to negotiate to the price of this property. But there's a key thing here that we'll see. So let's pick up in verse 3. It says, then Abraham stood up from his dead. He spoke to the sons of Heth, saying, I am a foreigner and a visitor among you. Give me property for a burial place among you that I may bury my dead out of my sight. So the sons of Heth answered Abraham, saying to him, hear us, my lord. You are a mighty prince among us. Bury your dead in the choicest of our burial places. None of us will withhold from you his burial place, that you may bury your dead. Then Abraham stood up, bowed himself to the people of the land, the sons of Heth, and spoke with them, saying, if it is your wish that I bury my dead out of my sight, hear me, and meet with Ephron, the son of Zohar, for me, that he may give me the cave of Machpelah, which he has, which is at the end of his field. Let him give it to me at the full price as property for the burial place among you. Now Ephron dwelt among the sons of Heth, and Ephron the Hittite answered Abraham in the presence of the sons of Heth, all who entered at the gate of his city, saying, no, my lord, hear me. I give you the field and the cave that is in it. I give it to you in the presence of the sons of my people. I give it to you, bury your dead. Then Abraham bowed himself down before the people of the land, and he spoke to Ephron in the hearing of the people of the land, saying, if you will give it, please hear me. I will give you the money for the field. Take it from me, and I will bury my dead here. And Ephron answered and said to him, my lord, listen to me. The land is worth 400 shekels of silver. What is that between you and me? So bury your dead. And Abraham listened to Ephron, and Abraham weighed out the silver for Ephron, which he had named in the hearing of the sons of Heth, 400 shekels of silver, currency of the merchants. So the field of Ephron, which was in Machpelah, which was before Mamre, the field and the cave which was in it, and all the trees that were in the field which were within the surrounding borders, were deeded to Abraham as a possession in the presence of the sons of Heth before all those who went into the inn at the gate of the city. And after this, Abraham buried Sarah, his wife, in the cave of the field of Machpelah before Mamre, that is Hebron, in the land of Canaan. So the field of the cave that is in it were deeded to Abraham by the sons of Heth as property for a burial place. Here's something very noteworthy. This is the first possession that Abraham has in the promised land. It's the only possession he'll have as his own land in the promised land, because Joshua will lead the people in many years later to take possession, but Abraham is able to purchase this piece in Hebron in the field of Machpelah to bury Sarah. And it becomes his possession. Now, this morning as we wrap up, I think it would be helpful to us to ask a few questions of ourselves. How do we apply the truth? If we look at the life of Abraham and Isaac, what do we put into application here? Well, first of all, I would ask you in the quietness of your own heart, is the Lord, through the circumstances in your life presently, is He testing you? Is He testing you through circumstances to reveal what's in your heart? I think probably many of us would say yes. There are circumstances that God is allowing to reveal what's inside my heart. Then the harder question, the next question though, would be, if He's testing me, what's my score? What's my grade? You know, how am I doing here? A+. I think if we would all agree, if we look at Abraham with Isaac, A+. He aced the test, right? But how are we doing? Maybe God is working through circumstances in our life, and what it's revealing is that we don't trust God, that we have very little confidence in God. In fact, we never seek His counsel. We're never obedient to the things He says. We say we love Him, but we're just living however we want. And in that case, perhaps we look at our test and we say, man, I'm blowing that test. I'm failing it. I totally bombed it. Well, here's the hardest question of all, I think, is if we're aware of that, what are you going to do about it? You see, knowledge without application, it's useless. If you're aware that God is working in your life and He's pointing out to you some deficiencies to address, what are you going to do about it? Are you just going to walk out, put on your coat, walk into the cold of the day, get into your car and go about life as normal? Or maybe this morning is a time when you're saying, you know, I'm aware of the situation. Lord, I'm going to trust You with this. Maybe for the very first time you're looking at Scripture. Maybe this is your first time here. Maybe this is your first time ever to go to church and you're thinking, this pastor is a nut. He's talking about child sacrifice and foreshadowing and tests. You know, if this is your first time in a church, I want to encourage you to know two things this morning. One is that God absolutely adores you. And in His Word, for thousands of years, has communicated that love, that there would come a time in history where His Son would give His life to redeem you. That's what Abraham demonstrates for us. That's what we see in this willful willingness to sacrifice Isaac is a foreshadowing. But maybe as a Christian, you're here this morning and God is pointing out to you, then maybe the things that He's laid before you, you're not scoring so well on the test. What are you going to do? Here's my invitation to you. If you don't trust God right now, ask Him to teach you about Himself. Ask Him to reveal Himself to you. Ask Him to show you how to trust Him in the circumstance. James 1 says, consider it pure joy, my brethren, when you encounter various trials, knowing that the testing of your faith produces perseverance, and let perseverance have its perfect result, that you would be mature, lacking nothing. And if anyone lacks wisdom, ask of God who gives abundantly without finding fault. In a sense that when we're in the challenge, in the struggle, and we're not sure what to do, the Bible tells us that if we ask God, He'll tell us what to do and to trust Him. And I want to invite you to that place of Abraham, of total surrender, that when God calls your name and says your name, that our response would be, here I am, Lord. I'll do whatever You want. I'll go wherever You want me to go. I'll do whatever you want me to do. Here I am, Lord. Lead me. And this is exactly what we see in the attitude of Abraham. Let's stand together.
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4: In 1979, a movie came out that sought to answer the question, what if humanity started all over again? What if? What if humanity was wiped off the face of the earth, except for a select group of the best of humanity who could repopulate the planet? No, it wasn't a modern retelling of a biblical story. It was the premise behind the movie Moonraker with James Bond. Of course, the premise defeats the purpose as the villain Drax, with his henchman Jaws, has to become the most heinous human beings who ever lived by killing all of humanity in order to purge the world of evil. They would have to become the ultimate evil themselves to eradicate the world of evil. Of course, the hero stops them. It's not a movie I would recommend. It's not a great James Bond film. But I do want to talk about today that what we're going to talk about sounds like a movie premise, doesn't it? It sounds like something huge and vast. And what if we could wipe out and start all over again? And so today's sermon is not the premise for a James Bond film, but a very real historical event in the world. As all of the world was wiped out with a flood because of how evil and rebellious humanity had become. The worldwide flood will answer that question for us. What if the world was restarted with the best of humanity? Would that fix what's broken in us? Now, we're not going to fully answer that question today, but as we look at the flood narrative, that's what we're going to see. A couple weeks ago, we saw how we got to this point. Humanity as a whole rejected a relationship with God and His design for His creation. Everyone did what was right in His own eyes. As Genesis 6:5 relates, the Lord saw that the wickedness of man was great in the earth, and that every intention of His thoughts, of His heart, was only evil continually. Our sin and destruction became so great that we corrupted the entire world, even the animal kingdom. I mean, that's pretty extreme, that our sin and our evil would corrupt the rest of nature itself. And the scripture tells us that God regretted ever making us. We had taken the freedom to choose that God had given us by making us in His image, and we abused that choice. It was designed to give us that choice so that we could love God with all that we are, heart, mind, soul, and strength, and love our neighbor as ourselves. But instead, we chose to be gods unto ourselves. And we abused that choice, and we pursued our own pleasure, no matter what it cost anyone else around us, even a relationship with God. And when you live that way, and you live as a god unto yourself, you become closed off to the truth and the reality. And there is a point that you can reach where God can no longer reach your heart because you are so hardened to Him. And so ultimately, if you continue on that path, you can choose. And really, you're choosing your own destruction. In the midst of this corrupt world, we theorize that there's as many as 7 billion people in the world at the time. Only one man found favor in the eyes of God, a man named Noah. That's where we pick up today. Genesis 6, 9 through 22. This is the account of Noah and his family. Noah was a righteous man, the only blameless person living on earth at the time, and he walked in close fellowship with God. Noah was the father of three sons, Shem, Ham, and Japheth. Now God saw that the earth had become corrupt and was filled with violence, and God observed all this corruption in the world, for everyone on earth was corrupt. So God said to Noah, I've decided to destroy all living creatures, for they have filled

feet high. Leave an 18-inch opening below the roof all the way around the boat. Put the door on the side and build three decks inside the boat, lower, middle, and upper. Look, I'm about to cover the earth with a flood that will destroy every living thing that breathes. Everything on earth will die, but I will confirm my covenant with you. So enter the boat, you and your wife and your sons and their wives. Bring a pair of every kind of animal, a male and a female, into the boat with you to keep them alive during the flood. Pairs of every kind of bird, of every kind of animal, and every kind of small animal that scurries along the ground will come to you to be kept alive. And be sure to take on board enough food for your family and for all the animals. So Noah did everything exactly as God had commanded him. We talked about 2 weeks ago how astounding it was that Noah was so unique in the midst of a sinful, fallen culture. 1 in 7 billion was counted as righteous and blameless. And if you remember, righteous means to be in right relationship with God, that you are living according to God's design and pattern. You're doing what it takes to maintain a relationship with God. And blameless means if something goes wrong, if something gets stolen or broken or harmed or hurt, nobody comes knocking on Noah's door because everybody knows that guy could never do that. That's what it means to be blameless. And so that's what Noah was in this generation. I want to raise a question here. How is Noah that way? When you consider that he's 1 in 7 billion, how did he maintain a relationship with God when no one else did? Well, I think the answer kind of relies what we saw in Genesis chapter 5. I don't mean to beat a dead horse, but for some reason God wanted me to add this to the notes today. And it's this. We look at the lineage of Seth, and we see Enoch, right? We see Noah's great-grandfather who had such an in-depth relationship with God that he walked with God and was no more. Then we get to Methuselah, who as far as we know is the oldest man who ever lived, at least according to record. He lived so long. And then you got Lamech, a man who raised a son like Noah. And you see the importance of a godly legacy. You see the importance of investing in the lives of our children. And you may wonder, why last week did we take a break from Genesis to talk about kids' ministry? Because kids' ministry, investing in future generations, seeing those lives as worth our time and our attention and our focus is what our faith is all about. It's loving those, knowing that we are passing on a legacy. Sin wants us to live for ourselves in the moment, to focus on what we can achieve and what we can gain and what we can experience. But the love of God compels us to think about future generations. I remember when my wife and I were first married, I think everybody has this conversation. Should we really bring kids into this world, right? The world's getting more corrupt. It's getting worse all the time. Do I really want to have children that we bring into this world that'll face persecution and hardship and all the rest? But we often don't think about who will be the shining light and testimony to the truth if we don't pass it on to future generations. Noah may have been the only one righteous in his generation, but we wouldn't be here if he wasn't. And so, yes, raising children, bringing kids into your home in this climate and in this time period is difficult. It's hard. There's temptations. There are challenges. But it's worth the fight. It's worth the fight. So the gospel goes forward. So a lost and dying world can see in the way that we live the truth. Now I wonder, as Noah is described in verses 6 through 10, or chapter 6, verses 9 through 10, if this would be a good summary of your life. I was able to be a part of a couple funerals this week, and funerals always get me thinking about obituaries. Think about how Noah is described here. Noah was a righteous man, the only blameless person living on the earth at the time, and he walked in close fellowship with God. Man, if your life could be summarized by that, that's a good life, right? You got to live for something more to be that, for that to be your description. Verse 11 says, God had seen that the world had become corrupt. The Hebrew word for corrupt here is shakath, which can also mean to spoil.
And when I think of this word spoil or shakath,

0: What I picture in my mind is a beautiful dinner, a spread, a feast. Let's think about chicken fettuccine Alfredo. Oh man, doesn't that sound good? You thought I was going to mention pork because Noah's son is named Ham, but no, I'm not going that direction. We're talking chicken here today. And just imagine you've prepared this amazing feast, this amazing meal, and you've got guests coming to the house, and you get the news that they're delayed, they're not coming that night. And then you find out they're not coming the next day or the day after. But after 3 days, they're finally going to arrive. What would happen if you prepared this amazing feast, this amazing meal, and after you got the news it was going to be delayed, you didn't refrigerate it or cover it up? After 3 days, would you serve that chicken fettuccine Alfredo to your guests? No! The dairy would have turned, the chicken would be unsafe to eat, and the noodles would be hard as rocks. It would be dangerous to serve. And that's the picture with the world that God sees. His beautifully, perfectly designed creation has become so abused that it's rotten, it's mildewed, and it's become nothing of what it was intended to be. This corruption was not only in creation, but it was sourced out of us. It was sourced out of humanity. For all of humanity was corrupt. I want to say, don't believe the false narrative that our culture likes to put out there, that the world's hurts and that things, the violence around the world is caused by Christianity. I know that's a popular narrative today, and I'm not overlooking periods in history where those claiming Christ did devastating things like the Crusades. But what I do want to say is that those claiming to be Christ aren't always Christ. And that the true church doesn't bring devastation and destruction. In fact, when that's a result of the message of Jesus Christ going forward, it's a reaction to the truth and the reality that there is a creator God that loves us. And when people receive that message, it can sometimes be a negative response. A rebellious, corrupt world will not admit its sin or fault, and it will violently reject any absolute standard of truth, right, or wrong. That's the climate we're living in more and more and more, right? You can believe what you want, just keep it to yourself. I don't have a problem with Jesus as long as you hide out in a hole and worship him in private. No, the truth that there is an absolute truth, that there is a God that created all of us, that we have one purpose and one meaning in life, that it's he who defines what's truth and right and wrong. That's where you get these violent reactions to that, because we want to be masters of our own destiny. In spite of this corruption, though, God gives a rescue plan to Noah. He says, build a boat. Build a boat. And then he gives him the blueprints and specific design. Now, we're not told if Noah was a fisherman or a sailor or had any experience with boats before. And God doesn't just say, hey, build a boat and good luck. How awful would that have been? Hey, I'm going to destroy the earth with a flood. Just you go ahead and build a boat. He doesn't do that. He gives them a design that'll work for what they have to transport and carry, and that will survive the deluge that's coming. For example, he says, build the ark of gopher wood, or as our text says today, cedar. Cedar was highly resistant to rot and water damage and insects. He tells them to fill the gaps with tar, and he offers a design that won't capsize, but can accommodate the weather and the things that need to be transported. I find it ironic that in the news lately, you're seeing reports of Noah's Ark being discovered. Maybe you've seen it this week, that there's a spot where in Mount Ararat, or what we're calling Mount Ararat today in Turkey, where they have this shape. It looks man-made. And it's been discovered for 70 years, but just recently they've been given permission to excavate around it and look around it. And what they're discovering is that this shape is 450 feet long. And that inside it, they're discovering that the soil inside the structure is different from that outside, and that there's tunnels and other things. They haven't fully gone into it. They're trying to create a robot that'll explore it and see these chambers, but it looks like it could be the ark. Now, what does that mean for us? Nothing. It really doesn't, because you have to have the faith to believe in it anyway. And if the Bible says it's true, it really did happen. But it's interesting to note that God says, here's the design. Now, one thing you can do is you can take a trip to Kentucky and visit the ark. No, I'm not talking about going to Maryland and seeing that metal structure that's going to be Noah's Ark built. I'm saying they actually did it in Kentucky. You can go to Kentucky. It's called the Ark Encounter, where they have built a replica according to the dimensions of the ark. And so inside, they have the three different layers. It's kind of like a museum, and it's science and history lesson, and you can see and walk through and experience what that ark might have been like. And I've gone through it once when my kids were younger. I want to go through it again, hopefully this summer, now that my kids are older and I'm not rushing to change diapers and all the rest. But I encourage you guys to go and visit this place. It's really tremendous. Creation Museum is right around the corner. But take the time to check it out, because it explains things like how did the food work, and even down to what did they do with the manure. It's really interesting. But before we jump into too much detail, think about what God's telling Noah in this moment. We've know Noah's Ark. When you were kids, you probably had it painted on your nursery with smiling animals and this little boat and rainbows, and it wasn't like that. 17 and 18. Look, I'm about to cover the earth with a flood that will destroy every living thing that breathes. Everything on earth will die. But I will confirm my covenant with you, so enter the boat, you and your wife and your sons and their wives. Talk about a mixed bag of emotions. I'm going to flood the earth, and every living thing that breathes is going to die. Imagine getting that news. I think I would vomit. I don't know if I could handle that. What devastating, awful, terrible news. The whole world is going to be destroyed. And you know Noah, he's lived in this corrupt society for so long. You know, daily he would be praying, God, do something. God, move. Bring change. Am I the only one? And here he's getting an answer to those prayers, and how heartbreaking that our sin has come to this. What sorrow of the death of humanity and all life on earth. And I want you to remember that this isn't God's wrath out of anger. God's not enjoying this process. It's God's wrath out of his love. It's the last resort. We had grieved him to his heart, and we had become so corrupted that we could not be redeemed in that moment. But then, in the midst of the worst possible news, I don't think there's any more worst possible news you can get than this. God says, but you and your wife and your sons and their wives, I'm going to save. I'm going to save. How blessed Noah must have felt in the midst of that grief, that God did see him, that his obedience and faithfulness were measured, and God said, I'm going to save you. But then the work had to begin. Not only were they to be saved, but a representation of the animal kingdom. Each species was depending on Noah for survival. Birds and land animals were trusting in Noah to save them. I think I would have passed out. First I threw up, then I passed out. What? It's on me? But I want you to recognize something that we can miss here very easily. That this characteristic is the characteristic of a person with a relationship with God and how we're wired. Noah understood that he was designed to care for God's creation. It wasn't just about his family's survival. It was also about him helping God start anew and rescuing the animal kingdom as well. He recognized, I'm a steward of God's creation. Selfishness says, I'm only concerned about me and my family and what happens to us. But all of you dog lovers and cat lovers in the room, when you feel that way about God's creation, you're also resonating the heart of God. Renee, I got you today. That's what he's talking. You are responsible to care for all life. I'm counting on you. I'm depending on you to make sure that all life continues to exist. Well, how does this work? I mean, this is part of the thing that's like, this is hard for us to believe. Well, let's not forget we have a genetic code. Within each of us, we have strands of DNA, and all of us have come from Adam and Eve. All the diversity that you see in humanity comes from originally two people. Hair color and skin color and height and all the different variations. So instead of Noah getting every kind of dog on the ark, you know, let's get that that husky here and let's get that retriever. No, he had two dogs. He had two dogs. He had two kinds of cats. You know, just. And they were all male and female. He didn't just say, just grab a couple. They had to be male and female, right? Because that's how generations come from. I think our culture needs to remember that, right? It's dependent on a male and a female. And so you have all this going on. We all also get this interesting note. You can miss it if you read it too quickly. Verse 20, it says, pairs of every kind of bird and every kind of animal and every kind of small animal that scurries along the ground will come to you to be kept alive. I know when I was a kid, I was thinking about Noah going to the Amazon rainforest and then heading to the deserts of Peru. And he's going to all these different places to discover each animal, to salvage them all. Scripture tells us that they came to him. They came to him. Well, that's weird. Animals don't come to us now. No, they don't. In fact, we're told after the flood that there's a terror that hits the animal kingdom after the flood. But prior to that, we still had some of this relationship with the animal kingdom that wasn't lost. And it's still somewhat true today. You know, the people that feed the raccoons and the possums and the deer and whatever else in their backyard, those animals know they're safe and protected. And I'm sure there's some of that common relationship with Noah, knowing the kind of heart that he had. But guys, let's remember, Scripture is truth. And just because we live on this side of the flood and the animal kingdom is terrified of us now, it wasn't always that way. And so God allows these animals to come to Noah to be saved. I love the detail added in verse 21. God says, by the way, hey, don't forget to pack food. Don't forget to pack food. Like, when I go on hunting trips with guys, that's a problem. Because we're like, hey, did anybody get any water? I got the beef jerky. But that's about it. Like, when I do trips with my wife, she does all those details. She thinks through all those processes. So God's saying, you know, when this whole thing starts, there's no fast food places you can stop at. It is what it is. Don't forget the food, Noah. And in fact, after the flood, it's going to take a while for the waters to recede and the land to produce life again. And so chapter 6 ends with verse 22 saying, Noah did everything exactly as God had commanded him. Let me let you know a little secret that shouldn't be a secret. Obedience is never easy. Obedience is never easy. Building a boat that large, getting all the supplies, animals, making all the preparations was no small feat. And this couldn't be a side task in Noah's life. It couldn't be a portion of his life. This was everything. Whatever Noah had done up to that point, whatever his skill set, his calling, his accomplishments, whatever goal he was working toward, God sabotaged it and said, this is what I want the rest of your life to be about. Build a boat. Build a boat. It took 100 years. It took 100 years to build that boat. Many of you have thought or taken the notice of what would it have been like for Noah. If everybody else is evil and selfish, what kind of abuse did he take from his neighbors? Look at that crazy guy. He's building this huge, massive boat. What is he going to do with that? Man, he's been working on that thing for 20 years. I bet you there were some of those neighbors, maybe even family members, that could have sabotaged the boat or the process at different points. Right? Just think of the mocking and the ridicule. And then the whole while Noah's saying, hey, this is the rescue boat for humanity. I am going to save the human race. And people just laughing at him, mocking him. Maybe the invitation, I'm sure God would make a way for you to join me if you believe and follow as well, and nothing. There's no doubt that probably some of his extended family didn't understand either. Maybe his own sons and daughters were embarrassed at the process. You know, there's a more recent movie than Moonraker, Evan Almighty, that came out a while back, and it kind of explores through Steve Carell, kind of what it would be like for somebody the modern age to have to build an ark and all the rest. Of course, they're dealing with a dam breaking rather than a worldwide flood. But yeah, the concept of what it would be like for everybody around you to think you're nuts and crazy, and for you to dedicate your something to happen that's going to take 100 years in the process. We don't even live to 100 years anymore to be obedient to God. But the thing is, Noah knew he heard from God. He knew it. This wasn't something to ignore. His whole life had to be about the survival of the human race. And so he's right there amongst the other heroes of the faith. We're going to look at Joseph at the end of Genesis. Joseph was a guy who had these dreams from God, these promises of God, and he held fast to God's promises when he became a slave and a prisoner. Then you have Moses, a guy who's called at the age of 80 to deliver God's people from slavery. And so he has to go to Pharaoh and the most powerful nation in the world and say, let my people go. What about David? His entire nation was living in fear of the Philistines. No one would face Goliath. And this teenage kid says, God's got this. I'm going. I'll take him on. Or Mary, another teenager, who gets this message from an angel, you are going to be the mother of God in human flesh, the Messiah. You're going to be the earthly mother of Jesus. And she says, let it be to me as you have said. The truth, this principle, is the same for all of us today. God has a call for your life. And it's unique. And it's individualized. And you may think, well, I'm not doing anything great or profound like Noah. And thank God I'm not. Whatever God has called you to do, you have to obey. Even if it doesn't make sense to other people. Even if it means mocking and ridicule. I can promise you, whatever God's calling you to do in obedience, it's going to be tough. At times, it's going to be sacrificial, and it's going to be hard. And there's going to be moments where you're going to say, I can't see the light at the end of the tunnel, and all you have is the promises of God. Hold fast. There'll be other times where you'll feel like I'm the only one that has this conviction, this call upon my life. I think about William Wilberforce in England, who was a very vocal trying to abolish slavery, and it seemed like he was the only one, but he fought and he fought and he fought till slavery was abolished in England. What is that call God has for you? I want to tell you today that as you compare yourself to Noah, you may think, I'm not going to do anything as profound as that guy. Oh, really? Because God's call for your life is as much about preserving the human race. Your life is a testimony to the greatest lifeboat of all time. Not a maritime structure, but a cross made of wood on which the God of the universe died for yours and my sin. Instead of wiping us out and starting all over again, Jesus did the opposite. He wiped our sins away. He took our penalty. He took our death. He took our punishment and said, it's done. It's finished. Our job is easy because all we have to do is say, look what Jesus has done. We get to deliver the good news. We get to proclaim the truth. We just have to say it. And we don't even have to do it in our own strength. We've got the Holy Spirit empowering us to testify to the truth. Our mission is just as essential. It's our call to help preserve the human race.
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3: We need to speak God's word in our situation. We need to ask for forgiveness, and we need to repent. Later on that scripture, everyone knows the fig tree, right? And, you know, most people wouldn't think it has to do with prayer, but later on in that verse, in Mark 11, this is verses 25 and 26. And as we stand praying, forgive if ye have aught any against any, that your Father, which is also in heaven, may forgive your trespasses. But if you do not forgive, neither will your Father, which is in heaven, forgive your trespasses. So this morning, I wrote this down. This is going to make any sense. I don't know what she said to you, but God does. Go and forgive her, right? Because God has forgiven you. I know he said he loved you, but it's time for her to forgive him, because Jesus is the one that really loves you, and he's forgiven you. So I'm not sure who that's for this morning. So I'm going to pray as I have the praise team come up here. Father God, we just want to come to your altar, the altar of exchange. Father, the altar is where things go to die and new things are brought to life. Your word says that you give unto us beauty for ashes, oil for the joy of mourning, the garment of praise for the spirit of heaviness, that we might be called trees of righteousness, the planting of the Lord, that he might be glorified. So, Father God, we just want for us to come to you in repentance, in one accord, for you can do all things, for who is like the Lord? Father, we just want to ask for eyes to see and ears to hear. Our unrepentance has made us blind. Our hearts have hardened. So we ask that you do heart surgery on us this morning, that you give us a heart of flesh, a heart for others, a heart to see people the way you see them, and a heart to hear what we must say to those people through the Spirit. So, Father God, let us just come to your throne and worship you and your Son, our Lord, our Savior, and our soon-coming King, Jesus Christ. Amen.

0: Amen. I believe the Lord heard that praise and worship this morning. Amen.
1: How great is our Lord?
2: Amen.
1: Let's give him a hand clap this morning. Sometimes you need to stir up that thing inside of you, right? So no one's ever felt down, right? Never, no one's sad about the rain and the weather, right? The only good thing about rain is a nap you can take. Me and Sarah were talking about, so maybe I'll get to take a nap later today. So, but it's important for us to be on the offensive instead of the defensive, right? So I'm a huge basketball guy. Mike D'Antoni says, the best defense is a good offense, right? So we got to make sure that we are filling our spirit with the word. We got to make sure that we are speaking God's word. And we got to make sure that we aren't waiting to pray when things have already turned for the worst. So this morning, as I take prayer requests, just remember, right? We are called victors, not victims. We fight from victory, right? So we got to make sure that we take the fight to the enemy every day, right? So when you lay down at night, no one sleeps with their armor on, right? So make sure you're putting your armor on every morning and going into battle first thing. So God has really been working on me with that. So and honestly, I haven't been the best at it. So pastor says confession is good for the soul, right? So this morning, do we have any prayer requests? We have a microphone, not to put you on the spot, but radio and streaming services are here. Russell?
3: Just like to ask for prayers for, our pastors overseas, and also then for all of the members of his church, all of us here in this community, all of our family, our extended families, and our community, and of course our country.
1: Absolutely.
4: Donna Linville's husband's not well.
1: What's his first name? Okay. And Roger has something for us.
5: Thank you. Just a joy to share. Yesterday we were at a baby shower for my niece Charlotte, and they have tried for many, many years. They've suffered through miscarriages and many things, but she's about to pop.
1: Amen.
5: So a lot of prayers were answered.
1: Anybody else this morning? Yes, ma'am.
6: Prayer goes out for the Aminis.
1: Is that it? Let's bow our hearts this morning. Father God, we just want to lift up to you our brother Mark. You know his situation better than anyone else. You know his mind, his creativity, and his skill. But Father, there's an issue in his body. And we just want to bind the spirit of infirmity, Lord. We want to speak the blood of Jesus over his situation. Though there may be an issue in his blood, we know a blood that washes away every disease, every infection, and every infirmity, and that is the blood of your son. Father, we just want to lift up the husband of Donna Linville. Though he got a bad report, we want him to know the report of the Lord. The Lord is the great physician, right? We want him to know that he is Jehovah Rapha. He is our healer, Lord. So let those words come into his ear and let him have joy, the joy that comes from the Lord. Father, we give you thanks for Roger's new, soon-to-be addition to his family, Lord. We just pray that Roger does a good job. We know he will because he does a good job at everything he does. But we just want him to speak the word of life to this child. And that word of life comes from your son. Father, we give you thanks for everything that you are doing. We give you thanks that our pastor has the ability to take a sabbatical and get rest, Lord. We pray that he comes back with a new freshness, a new oil, a new anointing, a new spirit, a new word, a new vision for this church. So just as Russell asked for this church, we pray that anointing that he is receiving over there, that anointing comes on this house and all of us. And we ask this in the name that is above every name, your Son, Jesus Christ. Amen. We're going to transition into the ministry of giving. So if our ushers are available, we'll have them come up. So there are many ways to give to the house, right? So if you're able to give here in person, you're more than welcome to do that. You can give through our app. You can give online. Malachi 3:10 says, "Bring ye all the tithes into the storehouse, that there may be meat in my house. Prove me now herewith, says the Lord of hosts, if I will not open up the windows of heaven and pour out a blessing, that there shall not be enough room to receive it. And I will rebuke the devourer for your sakes, and he shall not destroy the fruit of your ground, neither shall your vine cast her fruit before the time in the field, saith the Lord of hosts. And all nations shall call you blessed, for ye shall be delightsome land, saith the Lord of hosts." So God isn't really concerned about your money, right? All right. The Bible says he owns a cattle on a thousand hills, right? So something that God said to me the other week, right? He says, if I own a cattle on a thousand hills, how much of it do you want? So, more, right? But really, he's after our heart, right? For me, the longest issue was money, right? Right? And that's where some of our hiccup is. And it's all about surrender, right? It's all it's about. So in our men's group yesterday, we were talking about surrender, right? Your issue may not be money, right? It may be something else, right? But God is concerned about your heart above everything else, right? So the circumstances you go through a lot of time is he's concerned about your character, right? Because you represent his name, and his name is more important than anything else, right? So Father God, we bring this offering to you. We give you thanks that you give seed to the sower. Father God, we just ask that you multiply this, because your word says, give and it'll be given back to you, pressed down, shaken together, and running over, Lord. So when people see us and that we are blessed, it's not because of anything that we did. It's only because of the things that you did. You give us the power to get wealth, Lord. So Father God, we give you thanks for all the work that you are doing and all of us. We ask that this money go forth and bless your kingdom in every way. We ask this in your Son's name. Amen. And as Larry comes up here to share the word of the Lord, if you are able and willing, will you please stand for God's word this morning? I'll be reading the King James Version, starting with Psalm 138, verses 1 through 2. I will praise thee with my whole heart. Before the gods, I will sing praise unto thee. I will worship toward thy holy temple and praise thy name for thy loving kindness and for thy truth, for thou hast magnified thy word above all thy name. Now the Acts chapter 4, verses 29 through 31. And now the Lord, behold their threatenings, and grant unto thy servants with all boldness they may speak thy word. But by stretching forth thine hand to heal, and the signs and wonders may be done by the name of thy holy child Jesus. And when they had prayed, the place was shaken, and they were assembled together, and they were all filled with the Holy Ghost, and they spake the word of God with boldness. Now Acts chapter 8, verses 5 through 8. Then Philip went down to the city of Samaria and preached Christ unto them. And when the people with one accord gave heed unto the things which Philip spake, hearing and seeing the miracles which he did. For unclean spirits, crying with a loud voice, came out of many that were possessed with them, and many taken with palsies and that were lame were healed. And there was a great joy in that city. The word of God for the people of God.
2: I'd like to thank Junius, of course, who's not here, but Rebecca also for the opportunity to speak with you today. A message that I've titled, Breakthrough or Breakdown. And I'd like to open with a word of prayer. Father, you are our breakthrough. And Father, many times we know that we need more than ourselves. We do all the time, but you know, God, that you are our breakthrough, that you're always there. Lord, speak to our heart today. Give me the words I need to speak. Give me the heart I need to speak with them. And Lord, we give you the honor and the glory in the name of Jesus Christ, the mighty Lord and Savior. Amen. Before we get into the scriptures today that Nathan read with us today, I'd like to make two points, two background observations. I'm going to be flying through some scripture today so we can get it done in a timely manner. But it's all familiar scripture with you, so bear with me. The first point I'd like to make is that when we speak God's word with faith, that supernatural signs follow. Mark chapter 16, verses 15 and 20 tell us, it says, He said unto them, Jesus said unto them, Go ye into all the world and preach the gospel to every creature. That's what King James says. And sometimes when you're speaking to people, you think you're talking to some creatures. But they'll become holy as you give them the holy word of God. So let's realize that we're going to speak the gospel to everyone. And they went forth, it says in verse 20, and preached everywhere, the Lord working with them and confirming the word with signs following. Signs confirm the message preached in faith. True signs point you somewhere. If you're going down the interstate and you see exit 155 and it says Morgantown, we know that if we get off at that exit, we're going to go to Morgantown, right? If it's a true sign, if it's not misleading, right? It's going to point us to Jesus. The true signs will always confirm the word and point us to Jesus. False signs will point you somewhere else. They'll give glory to somebody else, somebody that's going to take you to an exit that has a dead end. But Jesus is going to send you to life eternal if you'll take the exit to Him. And so we have the first point to be made, and that is good news, because a lot of times we just don't know what to do, right? But God has given us a promise. He has told us very exactly and very simply what we need to do to have our breakthrough. And our breakthrough comes when we speak the word of God with boldness, with faith, and supernatural signs are promised to follow. We need some of those in our lives, right? Let's look at the second overview that I'd like to give before we go talk about Philip in Samaria. Signs, wonders, and miracles. They're central to evangelism and the good news. John chapter 2, verse 23, it says, Now, when he was in Jerusalem, talking about Jesus at the Passover in the feast day, many believed in his name when they saw the miracles which he did. And in John chapter 4, verses 48 and 54, now we don't have time to go through this whole account. I wish we did. We're just going to pick off what we need at the moment for the point we're making. This is when the nobleman came to Jesus with his son, who was sick, and he wanted Jesus to heal him. We know Jesus did that, and he went home, and he found out that, oh, it was at the very hour, right? So he believed, and his whole house did too. But it says in verse 48, it says, Jesus said unto him, unto this nobleman, except you see signs and wonders, you will not believe. And so what do we know? We know that some people will not believe unless they see signs and miracles. Fortunately for us, we can speak the word. And we've already seen that when we do so with boldness, God confirms it with signs, wonders, and miracles. So there's something that we can do indirectly. This is all in our hands. Now, God is the one that works the signs, wonders, and miracles through people, but we're the ones that say we can speak the word with boldness, right? And so here we have Jesus saying, except you see signs and wonders, you will not believe. Now, we know this is not talking about everybody, because Jesus tells Thomas, later on, 8 days after the resurrection, when he sees him, he says, now, you have believed, Thomas, because you've seen. But blessed are those who have believed but not seen. So we know that when Jesus is saying to him, except you see signs, wonders, and miracles, you will not believe. He's not talking about everybody. But there are some people, and there are a good number of people, who need to see that, and the way they see it is after we speak the word of God with boldness. So, the second verse in this account that I'm going to highlight is that it says that this is the second miracle that Jesus did. This is the second miracle when he helped heal, and he in fact did heal, the son of the nobleman. Well, we know the first miracle was when he went to Cana of Galilee and turned water to wine, right? But think about this. What are we really seeing here? We're seeing that there was a second miracle, there's the first miracle. There was a time in Jesus' life, like there was in Peter and Paul's, yours and mine, when we've done no miracles. There is a time in our life when we have to walk into something by faith that we've never done before. And that's what is expected of us. But God is going to be the one that provides the power. All we have to do is speak the word with boldness. And then he confirms, he makes it happen, and we have our breakthrough, not our breakdown. If you go to Matthew chapter 11, we're going to look at another example here. And they keep getting better. The examples keep getting better. Matthew chapter 11, verse 21 says, woe unto you, Chorazin, and woe unto you, Bethsaida. For if the mighty works were done in Chorazin and Bethsaida that are done, would have been done in Tyre and Sidon, they would have repented long ago in sackcloth and ashes. And if the mighty works which were done in Capernaum had been done in Sodom, Sodom would have remained until this day. Well, there's a lot to be said in these verses. And we could preach an hour on these verses. You can meditate it on an hour. We don't have an hour to do that. You can meditate it on it at home. But the point I'm trying to make is that there are multitudes of people in the world, multitudes in America. There are even people in Morgantown that look a lot like Sodom and Tyre and Sidon. And they will believe. They will remain. Some of them will repent. Some of them won't. But we know that if we're out there speaking the word with boldness, there will be signs, wonders, and miracles follow. That's why God says God's word is to be magnified above our name. I was talking with God about this a few weeks ago, and I was getting ready for this sermon. And I looked at it, and I said, man, there's a lot of light in here. This is great. And I was all excited about preaching it. And then I stepped back Monday, and I looked at it, and I said, I'm not worthy to preach this. That's why my faith, you know, my flesh was telling me, you're not worthy to preach this sermon about signs, wonders, and miracles, right? Okay. And then the reply was, I want you to honor me, not yourself. That I want you to magnify the integrity of my promises and my word above your reputation, above what people might think about you, because that's the only way that we're going to go, like David said, and sing his praises before the all false gods, when we recognize that God first magnified his word above his name, and he calls us to magnify his word above our name. And so we see in Matthew 11, there's multitudes of people. We know what a lot of people need, but we all need Jesus, but we can speak and he will confirm. The best of all of these examples is in John 20. And I love John 20, especially because of the fact that it's the scripture that was preached the night I was saved, the night that I got God's Spirit come into me when I made Jesus Lord in my life. John chapter 20, verse 24 through 31. Thomas, one of the 11 called Didymus, was not with the rest of the apostles when Jesus first showed up on the night of, or the evening of his resurrection. You know, he had done that. And so they were all excited. And the other disciples therefore said unto him, when he did show up, they said unto him, "We have seen the Lord." But he said unto them, we know it. What did he say? "Except I shall see in his hands the print of the nails, and put my finger into the print of the nails, and thrust my hands into his side, I will not believe." Then, what do we know here? Well, you know, the world says that Thomas was doubting Thomas, right? Everybody knows him as doubting Thomas. This is not right. He's not doubting Thomas at all. Refusing Thomas. He shut the door. He's saying, "I don't want to hear any words. I don't want to hear your witness. I have set my mind, if I don't see the miracle of Jesus' body in front of me, I am not going to believe." And he doubles down. Not only that, he says, "I not only have to see him, but I have to put my hand in his side, or I'm not going to believe." That's not doubt. That is absolute refusal to change. You know? And so we continue reading in verse 23. It says, wrong verse. It says in verse 26, "After 8 days again, the disciples were within, and Thomas with them. Then came Jesus, the door being shut, and stood in the midst and said, 'Peace be unto you.' Then said he to Thomas, 'Reach hither thy finger and behold my hands, and reach hither thy hand and thrust it into my side, and be not faithless, but believing.'" Okay? Not faithless, but believing. That's King James. If you read NIV, it says, "Stop doubting and believe me." You know, I almost pull my hair out when I read what they call dynamic translations. There's a lot of good in that, but I want to tell you what the problem is. Dynamic translations or dynamic equivalents their goal is to make and give you a more readable text of the Bible so that people will read it, which is great. And there are some advantages to various versions. Some of them incorporate newer texts than the King James had access to. But due to the fact that they try to make texts more

the 21 that's translated doubting. Because as we all know, he was doubting Thomas, right? But that's not what he is. He's refusing Thomas. He is absolutely opposed. He will not hear anything of anybody, no words, no witness, I am not going to believe. His heart's hardened. His heart is hardened. Now, Tom is a great guy. You know, he went to church for 3.5 years when Jesus taught. It wasn't like he just heard the word the first time. He was a faithful churchgoer, wherever the church was, on the shore, in the temple, wherever it was. And he even did miracles. He did all of that stuff. But when the bottom line happened, he was in pain. He had a lot of trauma. His heart was hardened at the moment. He said, I will not believe. And that's what we see in a lot of people today. We have good hearts. We have a lot of word. But we just say, I will not. And it's because we have a lot of pain. We have a lot of trauma that we haven't given to Jesus. Jesus is there to take our pain. He's there to heal our hearts. He is there to change us and give us a new life. But it's a struggle. Sometimes we need some signs, wonders, and miracles, and that's what Tom needed. Tom needed to see the miracle of the sign of Jesus showing up in front of him, and Jesus came back 8 days later and said, here I am. Stick your hand in my side, and what happens? All that hardness, all that refusal to do, all that I will not, disappeared instantaneously because he saw what he needed to see. And there's people out there today who look like creatures. There are people today that we might put down and think we're better than them. There are people today that will change instantaneously. All the hardness will go when they see the sign, wonder, and miracle that you have the decision whether God's going to be able to bring it into being. And the way you can do that is you can do it by speaking the word of God with boldness. It's in our hands, not directly in our hands. I mean, God's got to be the one that moves in you. He's got to be the one that makes it happen. It's not by our own power, but we've got to be the one that decides to speak the word. Okay? Praise God. We have in our hands the option to do this. And it says in verse 30, it says, many other signs truly did Jesus do in the presence of his disciples. But they're not written in this book. But these are written. These what? These signs are written. That you might believe that Jesus is the Christ, the Son of God. And that believing, you might have life through his name. Well, that's what we need today. We need signs out there that people are pointed to Jesus. The word that we're speaking before the sign happens, the signs don't happen first, right? And when we speak the word, the signs will happen. The hardness will break. It will not be, I will not anymore. Fill in the blank. I will not. Whatever it is will drop because my God, my Lord and my God has shown up in this place, right? So now, we go with Philip down to Samaria. We really don't have to go with Philip down to Samaria because Samaria is here in Morgantown too. We can stay here, but let's read about it as it's in Samaria. Philip went down to the city of Samaria, and he preached Christ unto them. Now, we know this is not Philip the apostle, because earlier verses told us that the apostle stayed in Jerusalem. So this is Philip, as we know him, the evangelist. He went down to the city of Samaria and preached Christ unto them, and the people with one accord gave heed. Let's wait a minute. With one accord, how often do you see one accord, right? Oh, we're going to see one accord because when he preached, there were signs that followed and people couldn't deny the healings that happened. So here's what happens. He preached it with one accord. They gave heed unto the things that Philip spoke, hearing and seeing the miracles which he did.
Hearing and seeing the miracles which he did. Why does the scripture say that they gave heed? Hearing and seeing the miracles which he

0: He did, which Philip did. We know that in and of ourselves, in our flesh, we don't have the ability to do miracles. So why did he say that? Well, Jesus told us in chapter 5 even, that he said, John chapter 5, he said, the Son can't do anything unless he sees the Father do it. And that which he does, I do. And Peter, after he healed the man at the beautiful gate that was lame, he said, silver and gold have I none, but such as I have, I give I thee. In the name of Jesus Christ of Nazareth, rise up and walk. And he reached down and he picked him up, and the man got strength in his ankle bones, and he was whole. And he screamed and he said, praise God! And he went with them into the temple, and they went on to Solomon's porch. And everybody saw him, and they said, we know this man. He can't be here. And they ran to see what was going on because of the sign, the wonder, the miracle. They all gathered round him, and Peter said to him, he said, why are you staring at me? He said, why are you looking on me in amazement? As if by my own power or by my own holiness, this man stands before you whole. It's not by our power. It's not by our own holiness. And that's very important to know, because a lot of times we just think we're not good enough to do it. It has nothing to do with your flesh. It has to do with your decision to speak the word of God with boldness and the faith in the name of Jesus Christ. It doesn't matter whether you're perfect or not. You're never going to do a miracle. You're never going to speak the word if you think you're waiting to be holier than thou. It can't happen, because we are only saved by Jesus' grace. And we'll do what Jesus says we will do when we decide that we're going to believe his promises and his word. So we have this scripture, which tells us that they gave heed unto him, hearing and seeing the miracles which he did. Well, why does it say that? Well, I'll tell you real quickly why it says. It's very simple. If you go to Kings in chapter 6, it says Solomon built the house. If you read chapter 5, it shows you there were 30,000 men that carried trees, cedar, and fir from Lebanon to the site where they built the house. And it says the king of Tyre, he sent builders to help prepare the wood, and he sent builders to hew the stones. And then it says on top of that, for all of you people who have been in the federal government, any one of you out there, I have been, any retirees, you know that we also got to have some managers, right? And they had 3,300 lower-level managers, I'll call them. They called them officers, over the worker bees. And not only that, they had various CEOs over the lower managers. So you get the picture. We have a lot of people, tens of thousands, maybe 100,000, I don't know the exact number, of people that help build the house. And that's the way it is with Jesus' house. There's got to be all of us involved in doing the building of his house. And so what do we have? We have this man who's given credit. Solomon built the house. But the reason he is given credit for building the house is because Solomon was the one that had authority to say, build it or don't build it. Just like you and I are the ones given the power to use the name of Jesus Christ with authority. And we're the ones in our each that have the option to say, I'm going to do it or I'm not going to do it. I'm going to speak it or I'm going to not speak it. I'm going to cause God to have the opportunity to come in behind and fulfill his promises that there will be signs, wonders, and miracles in Morgantown, West Virginia, that people are going to be healed. They're going to be set free. Unclean spirits are going to be cast out. And so we come to the place where it says that unclean spirits came out of them and they were healed. And there was great joy in that city because people spoke the word, because God followed up and made it happen. So Philip, we see, if you think about it, had to face off with some spirits, right? That sounds dangerous. That sounds something like, I need some boldness to do this. Like Nathan read, we pray before we speak. We listen before we know what to speak. We pray for boldness, that the house is shaken. And then we go out and we decide we're going to do it. And Jesus says, I bless your efforts. There's great joy in that city. Well, here's the point. Jesus knew that this was going to happen. He said, I send you out as sheep among wolves. Jesus knew what he was doing. He knew he was sending us out into a situation where there would be fear. And there's no shame in having fear if we bring it to God for boldness. And so we know, and he knows what we're up against, and he knows that greater, what is it now? Greater is he that is in you than a he that is in the world. So it's a decision. Do we want people to be delivered? Do we want joy in the city? Do we want our families to no longer be under the thumb? Do we want them delivered? Do we want our friends delivered? Are we going to speak and let the miracles flow? Well, yes, we are. And here's the pattern. We know many times in the gospel it says that Jesus sent them out two by two. He didn't expect you to do it all alone. Think about Moses. Moses, God comes to him and says, here are the signs I'm going to send with you. You know, this, that, and the other. I'm going to list them all. You can look them up in Exodus 4. So he says, here's the signs I'm sending with you. And then Moses says, you know, well, I'll paraphrase it and elaborate a little, embellish it a little bit. You know, God, every time I open my mouth, the words just don't come out. You know, I'm not elegant in speech. And I don't want to do this. I mean, you know, I've been there. I don't want to do it either a lot of times, right? What did God say? God said, I'm already sending Aaron to help you out. I'm already sending backup. He's already on the way. Before you even told me about this, I knew it, and I've already got some backup coming to help you. So you don't do it alone unless you want to break down. But if you want to break through, you pray to God for boldness, and we do it together. It's not about who we are. It's not about how great we are, how bad we are, or anything else. It's about Jesus. And we do it together, and we give him the glory. And so I think about Gideon. Gideon comes to mind. Judges chapter 6, the angel appeared to him and said to Gideon, the Lord is with you, thou mighty man of valor. But then the time came for battle. And Gideon is standing on the threshold, looking down at all of the enemy. They're innumerable. We're few. And God says to him, he says, if you're afraid, take Porah, your servant, with you and go down. And you're going to get a sign that's going to strengthen you so that you'll be able to believe better. So what did Gideon do? He took Porah, his servant. He went down. What's that tell us? Gideon's afraid. That's what it tells us. Because he said, if you're afraid, go down here and do this. And Gideon did it. He was afraid. Okay. We're afraid. Our flesh is afraid. Our spirit's not afraid. We don't have the spirit of fear, but of power and of love and of a sound mind. But we got this flesh hanging on us. Who shall deliver us from the body of this death? Well, Jesus Christ is going to do it. And someday it's not going to be there anymore. We're going to have a glorified body in which lives holiness perfectly. But right now, what do we got to do? Right now, we've got to steward this body. It's not who we really are. We are really God in Christ in us. That's who our life is hid in. That's who we are. But, we have the flesh hanging on, and we're responsible to steward the flesh. Now, some people get so aware that they're not worthy. Some people get so, they try to inflict their own pain, self-hurt themselves, because they know that they aren't holy. They know they're sinners. They know they're separated from God. And so they know they need help. So they try to change everything about them. They try to change their body. They try to cover it up with makeup. They try to change all these things. They try self-help things. Oh, no. The Holy Spirit says that you can be a new creature in Christ. You don't have to self-destruct. So what the devil does is he tells you partial truth. Because if he doesn't tell you the whole truth, he doesn't tell you the whole truth. If he doesn't tell you any truth at all, you're quickly not going to be caught on and deceived. So he tells you part of the truth. And the part that he tells you is that you should check out, that you're worthless, that you have nothing good about you. And deep down inside of you, you know that, because the Holy Spirit's actually telling you the same thing. He's telling you, he's convicting you and saying that you need to change who's Lord in your life. It can't be yourself anymore. You need to change from the inside, not your flesh, not your body that's hanging on to you. Who you are really inside, you need to change. And when you get Jesus Christ on the inside, the Holy Spirit's not there so much to convict you anymore. It's there to comfort you. But what the world does is it goes out there and tells all of our little kids and all the young adults and all the old adults that you're just a great person. It's not your fault. It's because of all the circumstances that you've grown up in, that you don't need to change. They need to change. That's what the world's teaching you. And they're undoing everything that the Holy Spirit is telling you. Need to change, that you need to confess that Jesus is Lord, that you need somebody in your life other than yourself running the show. So here we have it. We have what's going on in life here. We need help. We need to change who we are worshiping. And Jesus says when we speak the word of God with boldness, the deliverance and the joy will be there. If the praise team will come up, we're going to wrap this thing up. Ah, wait a minute. Second. Yeah, that's good. Yeah, praise team come up. We'll wrap it up. I think we're there. I could preach for hours. You don't want me to do that. I could probably preach for 4 or 5 hours on this stuff. But Jesus will fill in the gaps. He'll take the little pieces of bread and he'll multiply them. If you go back and you pray to him for boldness this week, if you say, I am not looking at this as a problem, to do Jesus' word, I'm looking at it for the joy set before me. The joy set before me of the signs, wonders, and miracles. Miracles. I'll get it out. The deliverance that'll be there. So, we got some bullet points we can look at for a second. We got a few bullet points to come up. The first one is pray for boldness to speak God's word. Shake this place. Shake this house. Number two, if you're still afraid, believe God for backup. Then you'll break through. You won't break down. And third, when you speak the word of God with boldness, all heaven will break loose. And when we speak God's word with faith, supernatural signs will follow, and that's God's word. It's magnified above my thinking. Next bullet point. Signs, wonders, and miracles are central to evangelism and the good news of deliverance of Jesus Christ. Next bullet point. Signs confirm the spoken word of God. Signs point us to Jesus. Preach the resurrection. Preach the blood of Jesus. It will put the blood of Jesus on our doorposts, not just of our houses, but before our eyes, all the doorposts into our soul. Put the blood of Jesus on anything that can come into you, and it has to pass over, not go in. And we keep it holy inside with Jesus in there. Amen. So, signs confirm the spoken word of God. Signs point us to Jesus. And we speak to Jesus, and then the signs know when they put it together, the word's true, and they believe. And the last of all bad things. We're changing what the world tells you today. All bad things must come to an end.
1: 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The Spirit is in the house this morning.
2: Amen. Whoa.

0: 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Thank you, Jesus. We worship your name. There are cookies and refreshments outside as you leave.
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0: you
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0: That we decide within our hearts that yes.
2: Hello, Bavaro, Fox News. There may be signs of diplomatic progress between the U.S. and Iran. Fox's Trey Yingst has the latest from Tel Aviv.
3: Reports indicate that Iran has responded to the U.S. peace proposal to end the war, giving their response to Pakistani mediators. Now, initial reports in Iranian state media indicate their response focuses on ending the war and ensuring security in the Strait of Hormuz. There is no mention of Iran's nuclear program, a key agenda item for the Trump administration. Now, this comes as we're also tracking reports of a cargo ship that was targeted off the coast of Qatar earlier today. We understand an unknown projectile hit the vessel that was 23 nautical miles northeast of Doha. That according to the UK Maritime Agency.
2: Iran has pushed to settle the Strait of Hormuz dispute first while standing firm on its nuclear program, terms the U.S. has so far rejected. The first of more than 140 passengers who disembarked from a cruise ship where a series of deadly hantavirus cases first broke out are now flying out of the Canary Islands.
4: Officials say none of those passengers have shown symptoms of the virus yet. 17 Americans will soon be flown to Nebraska, where they'll be monitored by a CDC team. At least six more states are monitoring cruise passengers who previously disembarked. And while none of the current passengers have tested positive for the hantavirus, the outbreak did earlier kill three people on board, and five passengers who left the ship are infected with the deadly virus. The World Health Organization, though, is reassuring people that there's no risk to the public. The weeks-long Atlantic cruise spiraled into a nightmare after it departed Argentina in March.
2: That is Fox's Chanley Painter. Officials have also repeatedly stressed the outbreak will not lead to another pandemic like in 2020. 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
7: The level of fireworks in my neighborhood, and I've been here a long time, was unlike anything I'd ever heard. It sounded like I was in a war documentary or something, and it was coming through the microphone. I called the non-emergency number.
8: See, wait a minute. You called the police.
7: I did.
8: On people shooting fireworks.
7: It wasn't normal fireworks. It was like M80s. It was dynamite. There were grenades.
5: Myron Metcalf.
7: At one point, I think I heard a bazooka. There was a missile launcher. My neighborhood shouldn't sound like a documentary on Nam. It shouldn't sound like I'm taking enemy fire in my neighborhood, in my living room.
9: One person writes, Matt, does he go up to little kids with lemonade stands and ask to see their
7: don't
9: permits?
7: Don't say it. Y'all are taking it too far.
9: Randy in North Carolina.
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9: The minister of stopping fun, Cookie Metcalf and Matt Jones here on Matt Myron on ESPN Radio.
7: Why don't y'all play Wu-Tang? They usually play Wu-Tang at some point at the top of the
9: hour. We've kind of switched to Tyler.
7: Why?
11: Usually two versions. I think that because Rachel had to leave early, she wasn't feeling well, that I don't think Mikey knows that there are two versions of all these, so he's just...
7: Yeah, Mikey knows. He just vetoed.
11: That's what I think
7: he
11: happened.
7: Just vetoed the second. Mikey heard hip-hop and said, not on my watch. That's what happened.
11: To be clear, I didn't say that. There are two versions of them.
9: So, yeah, you don't like fun, but you do like believing that you could throw 80 miles an hour. One person writes, why don't you all change the name of the show to Cookies and Cream? That's a good name for a show.
7: Yeah,
9: that's a good name for a show.
7: I don't know. It's a good name for something else. Not me. No, I'm not. I'm not doing a show. First off, stop calling me Cookies, man. Like, that wasn't supposed to turn into something.
9: But you're the one that gave yourself that name.
7: You said, what's your favorite snack? What would be your nickname?
9: And you said cookies.
12: Cookies, yeah. That's but
9: so I think it should stick.
12: Nah, don't call me cookies, man. That's not.
9: I think that's a good chance.
12: And cookies and cream stick. Sounds like something you can't play over the airwaves. Like that's a different situation.
11: That's a local. No, that's a local morning show. That's the name of a local morning radio show.
9: Yeah, it
11: show.
9: Is. Yeah. It's also
12: what city are y'all in? That's. I don't think that's a morning show. That's a.
9: That's an evening show in Atlanta. 888.
12: It's a Cinemax show.
9: 888 say ESPN. All right, so we were talking about Draymond just a second ago, and a lot of you probably do not listen to the Draymond Green Show. That's a podcast. Do you listen to the Draymond Green Show, Myron?
12: I catch clips of it for sure. I mean, he's still a big
9: Where?
12: Voice. Online, he's still a huge and important. He's still a big voice, regardless.
9: Who does he? I don't know. Who does he do that show with?
12: Himself.
9: He just sits and talks into a microphone.
12: Just, it's just Draymond.
9: He has no co-host.
12: Who would do a show with Draymond? No, it's
9: he doesn't
12: just Draymond.
9: Have any co-host. He
12: it's
9: just
12: Draymond
9: just,
12: with a microphone.
9: He just like wow.
12: Who's going to do a show with Draymond?
9: I don't know.
12: It's just Draymond.
9: Mike Greenberg. I don't know. No, he does just, a lot of shows.
12: No, it's just it's Zeno wouldn't do a show with him. It's just Draymond just talking into a mic. Wow. And
9: Zeno shot here. All right, so Draymond
12: was
9: on.
12: A shot against Zeno. I mean, Zeno does a lot. He works a lot. That's all I'm saying.
9: Draymond was on the Draymond Green Show, and he had this to say.
13: As much as he's done for me in basketball, a part of me think he's hindered me in my career and what I could have become. You know, when KD came from 2016 on, I have not had a play in our playbook, not a single play that we run for me in our playbook. This is 2016. But if you're going to take one gripe and not be able to move pass it for all the other things, then you're shallow as a person. That says more about you as a person than it does about Steve or whoever else in that instant. You got to take the good with the bad, man.
9: All right, so that's Draymond talking about Steve Kerr said he hindered his career and never called a play for him. Well, that's all fine and dandy because it looked like Steve Kerr was stepping away from the Warriors. But Shams reported yesterday Steve Kerr is now coming back to the Warriors and will coach them for the next 2 years. Do you think that will be an awkward reunion after Draymond went on the show and said he had been hindered by his coach?
12: I mean, Draymond saying they never called a play for me is like Tito Jackson saying they never let me sing. Like, I mean, who else is in the group, buddy? It's just weird. I don't think it'll make it awkward because they're just used to Draymond. Like, I think Steve Kerr at this point in his career has just learned to kind of tune him out in these moments. I think Draymond used to – remember when Draymond would say stuff like this a few years ago, Matt, it would be a big story.
9: I didn't even know about this. Honestly, I didn't even know about this until today.
12: Yeah, now he's at a point where it's like he's talking to a wall almost. Like, people are no longer intrigued or curious about what Draymond thinks because – they know what he is, and they know what he's about. To say that you weren't given a play, what would the play be called? Let's lose? You have Steph Curry. You played with KD. You played with Klay Thompson. In what world do you think you would be an offensive option for that team when the goal is clearly to get it to some of the greatest players we have ever seen?
9: I would go further. Yeah. On virtually every team Draymond has played on with the Warriors, if you are looking at the starting lineup, he should be the last offensive option.
12: 100%. He should know that.
9: Even on this past Warriors team, these dudes that come in and are just reserves, they can score better than Draymond. Draymond is out there for defense and rebound. He is not out there to score because that is not his strength. I mean, let's go back to like the Bulls. Of course, Michael and Scotty were top options, then Dennis Rodman. But Horace Grant or Steve Kerr or pick your person was a better offensive option than Rodman, but Rodman just did Rodman things. But Draymond Green has this idea in his head that he is a player that is different than he is. Goes back to your point in the last segment about insecurity. And I don't know if he's like delusional or if he just doesn't understand basketball. He's such a smart player, though. I have to think he understands it. It just doesn't make any sense.
12: He wants us to believe he's a star, not a role player. And he's a role player. A very, very, very good role player, but still a role player. But he wants
9: to be
12: viewed as a
9: star. He might be the best role player of all time.
12: It's possible.
9: But he really is. But
12: could you imagine?
9: He'd either be the best role player or the worst star of all time, depending on how you want to look at it.
12: And guess what? There are a lot of people in that position who are okay with it. Imagine Dennis Rodman doing a podcast and saying, you know, Phil Jackson never called a play for me when I was with the Bulls doing that during the run. It just doesn't make sense. He has four rings. He's going to be a first ballot Hall of Famer. I think most people see him as one of the great defenders we've seen in this generation, and certainly the best small ball center maybe we've seen. I mean, he helped revolutionize the game with those Warriors teams. Why isn't that enough? You could spend the next 30 years just being a dude who's like, yeah, I wasn't the best player on my team. I got to play with some great guys, and that was fun.
9: Would you say that if Draymond was here?
12: Yes, I would say that. Yeah,
9: why can't you just be happy with what you are?
12: Yes, I would say it to him 100% because I think he's holding himself back. What he doesn't get is there's a whole nother part of his life that's going to follow basketball where he's going to have to find a way to stay relevant. And if this is the approach, more and more people are just going to tune him out. And you and I, Matt, know those guys who were that way in their college or NBA careers, and now they have a hard time building relationships. They have a hard time getting opportunities because of the way they conducted themselves. I don't know why Draymond has to do this. He can just be content with what he's achieved.
9: Yeah, you said something interesting during the break. You said that 8 or 10 years ago, you thought Draymond could be the new Charles Barkley.
12: Yes.
9: There are people out there, that is the guy people always compare him to. Yeah. And I actually think that clip from this week will be something that highlights for that. That's going to stick with him. That's my prediction. That clip's going to stick with him because in some ways it highlights exactly why he will not be Charles Barkley. Yeah. Because Charles Barkley says, hey, you guys are old to Draymond and it doesn't seem mean.
12: Yeah.
9: But for whatever reason, when Draymond said it back, it just came off as mean. And that difference is why he can't be Charles Barkley. Like, he just can't.
12: Well, the way he said it sounded like he was disrespecting Charles Barkley. And you can say what you want about Charles. You can't disrespect his career. Charles Barkley had a run over a decade where he was a double-double machine and one of the best players in the NBA. Like, that's an undeniable thing. Draymond's not in Charles Barkley's category. And I think everyone knows that. At the same time, Charles Barkley's greatest gift, I think, is that he doesn't walk around being like, how come nobody tells me I'm one of the greatest?
9: No, he's great. He doesn't sit around and go, I didn't win a title, so people should still think. Like, he accepts who he is. One person writes in the text machine, 772-774-5254. Here's my question for Cookie. If he thinks he can throw it 80 miles an hour, what other athletic accomplishments does he think he can do? Does he think he can train and run a 4.5 40?
12: No, in college I did, but I mean, I couldn't.
9: You ran
12: a
9: 4.5 40 in college.
12: I did. Yeah, 4.59 to be exact.
9: Well, that's not a 4.5. 4.59, 4.6,
12: 4.5. But I was 4.5. I was okay.
9: Do you think you could train and dunk?
12: I dunked in 10th grade. I can't do it now, but I did in 10th grade.
9: Okay.
12: I couldn't do it now. No, but a baseball, I'm not saying I could be a Major League Baseball pitcher. That's a lot different. That's like the long drive guys. Like, there are dudes at your local golf course.
9: You can't do that either. You can tune in for baseball action this Sunday as the Royals host the Tigers. 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Speaking of people that I don't enjoy, what is he going to do next year? Plus more from last night, including my guy Danhausen has something in common with Cookie. 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
3: Homeless little boy selling papers on the street corner. It was really cold. He went over to a policeman and said, "Do you happen to know where a homeless boy like me could find a warm place tonight?" The policeman said, "You go right down the street. See that big white house? Knock on the door. When the lady comes to the door, just say, 'John 316. He did that, and the lady let him in, took him to the kitchen, fed him a big warm meal, ran him a really hot bath. He hadn't been that full and that warm for a long time, and then tucked him in to a soft bed with lots of blankets. And he thought, "I don't know about this John 3:16. I don't understand it, but it sure is good for a cold little boy." The next morning there was breakfast, and then she explained John 3:16 and the sacrifices Jesus made. You know it. "For God so loved the world that he gave his only begotten Son. Whosoever believeth in him should not perish but have everlasting life." A little hard to comprehend, but very real. And have a good day from Success Floor Covering, Oakland and Holland Avenue, Westover.
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6: It's Pat Meyer here on the ESPN Radio, presented by Progressive Insurance. What's wrong? You asked us to play hip hop.
5: It's like when they, it's I want it at the top of the hour.
6: Oh, you don't want it in the middle.
5: All
6: right, Draymond.
5: No, it's like when you had a random NHL game on like February 13th, and they play "Lift Every Voice." Like, please welcome the Johnson Singers singing "Lift Every Voice." Like, y'all ain't had "Lift Every Voice" ever. And now you just want to throw it in, like, you know.
6: I didn't "Lift Every Voice." When did that become when was that?
5: 1800s, I think. I think it was the late 1800s, I believe.
6: It does feel like you hear it more now.
5: Yeah,
6: right.
5: Yeah, but like, you know the people who scrambled on the phone to get somebody who could sing it last minute. That's how that felt playing the Wu-Tang right there.
6: They were looking through the phone book,
5: like somebody
6: going, "Who is it that we think knows this song?"
5: Hey, somebody go get the Jenkins Sisters from South Street Baptist Church.
6: It does feel like every time they do it, it's a sibling group.
5: It's always the Jenkins Sisters or the Johnson Brothers. It's always one of the two who end up singing it, or a big choir from somewhere.
6: I do like a big choir. I will say, though, I'm a sucker for a big choir.
5: I like a big choir.
6: I like a big choir. You could take any song, put a big choir behind it, and it just becomes more important at that moment, right?
5: It does. A big choir is a cool experience for sure.
6: That's right. All right, so Matt Myron here on ESPN Radio. NBA playoffs today. Where are you on this San Antonio-Minnesota series? It looked like Minnesota, they go out and steal game one, but now nothing. Have you given up on them?
5: No. I mean, I don't know. Anthony Edwards coming out and playing, I think, is noble, but when you play through injury, you can just see the wear and tear, the fatigue. I just wonder what he has left in that knee. And to me, it also feels like Wimby in real time is just discovering how dominant he can be. It's like he's learning stuff on the fly, and that's hard to deal with.
6: You give them any chance in the next round?
5: Yeah, they won one on the road. They're going to win tonight, though. They have to win tonight.
6: No, I'm saying, do you give them any chance against Oklahoma City in the next round?
5: If Minnesota won, you mean?
6: No. You're talking about Wimby.
5: Yes, because of him. The problem with OKC is that SGA looks okay, but he doesn't look great, and yet they're still dominating the Lakers. So I don't know if anyone can stop OKC, but Wimby has the best chance if they get past Minnesota. Minnesota's still in it, though.
6: All right, so let's switch gears here for a second. The Steelers have been waiting on Aaron Rodgers to make a decision about his future, but it's looking like they might have to wait a little longer. Thursday, there were reports that Rodgers would fly into Pittsburgh on Friday.

0: Friday to potentially work out a new contract with the team. But then as of Friday morning, he had not arrived. Not only that, the Steelers general manager, Omar Khan, says he has no idea where Aaron Rodgers is. Yeah. During an interview on Westwood One's You Better, You Bet, Khan was asked whether Rodgers would be in town. He said, I don't know specifically where Aaron is. Is that good or bad that the GM has no idea where Aaron Rodgers is?
1: It's normal for Aaron Rodgers. You know, again, he's probably someplace that doesn't have electricity or Wi-Fi. So it's not that abnormal for him. At the end of the day, like, what are his options? It's not like he can just go join a team right now and be a starting quarterback. Who has a quarterback controversy right now that could bring in a guy outside of the Steelers? So,
0: but I don't even think that's the issue. It's more of a Steelers issue. Like, I mean, Aaron Rodgers, his two options are play for the Steelers or retire.
1: Yes.
0: But for the Steelers, the option is, are we moving on from this generation or not? And, like, that's a pretty important choice, don't you think?
1: It is, but Mike McCarthy coming in is going to want a veteran like Aaron Rodgers over the other options.
0: But let's say he can't have him, though. Then he's got to do something else.
1: There aren't good options, though, behind what Aaron Rodgers could bring, especially because this draft wasn't great and the free agent market wasn't great. So there weren't many opportunities. If you were a guy who needed a quarterback, a team that needed a quarterback this offseason, there weren't many places to go to get one. The Vikings.
0: So you don't think you do Drew Aller?
1: Only if you're forced to.
0: Yeah.
1: But, I mean, you want Aaron Rodgers because of his experience and because of that Mike McCarthy connection. That's who Mike McCarthy wants more than anybody. And I'll tell you what, I don't think Mike McCarthy takes the job unless he has a lot of confidence that he at least gets to start his tenure with Aaron Rodgers.
0: Do you think it's bad form to not tell the team where you are?
1: Again,
0: let's say he's in Granada. Okay.
1: He could be.
0: And, like, you know, juggling, I don't know, lemons in Granada.
1: Very possible.
0: Do you think he has some obligation to tell the Steelers, this is what hemisphere I'm in?
1: In most situations, yes. But I think if you get into the Aaron Rodgers business, it's on you. Like, well, you don't know where he is because he doesn't want to be found. This is the norm with him. So I'm always surprised when people are like, Aaron Rodgers did something that is abnormal. No, yeah. He didn't. That's normal for him.
0: Yeah, when I think of Aaron Rodgers, I think about that famous line that I believe it was Chris Rock said about Siegfried and Roy and the Tiger.
1: Yeah.
0: And they were like, people said, man, can you believe that Tiger did that? What would make the Tiger do that? And Chris Rock was like, and Chris Rock said something like, because it's a tiger. When you have a tiger, there's always a chance that it could go tiger. When you pick Aaron Rodgers, you then can't really complain about him being Aaron Rodgers, you know?
1: Yeah. It'd be more weird if he wasn't being Aaron Rodgers.
0: Yeah.
1: It'd be more
0: tiger
1: weird if
0: goes tiger, and yeah. Aaron Rodgers goes Aaron Rodgers.
1: If you told me Aaron Rodgers was showing up to everything, was communicating with everybody, and was on his best behavior, that would seem weird.
0: Then I'd wonder what's wrong with him at that point.
1: Exactly.
0: All right, now, Myron, people are calling him Cookie. I don't know if they should do that. But let's just assume for a second that he's Myron. He and WWE wrestler Danhausen, I'm told, have something in common. Now, I have not heard this yet. You're going to get my complete, like, neutral hearing for the first time reaction. Here was Danhausen, WWE superstar, on the Backlash post show talking about the Knicks.
2: Knicks have not lost since you uncursed them, Danhausen. Are you continuing to keep the Knicks uncursed through the rest of the playoffs?
3: Yes, however, I'm going to need one of those front row seats in front of Kimmy C. Chamadier and Kylie Jenner. I have to be right in the middle.
0: All right. Now, that's not how you say his name. But what's interesting is he's not the only one that pronounces the actor's name like that. Myron.
1: By the way, is Shyamalan too much? Is Timothy Shyamalan?
4: What did you call him?
1: Timothy Shyamalan. What's his name? Shyamalan.
5: Wait.
1: Tim Shyamalan. What's his name?
4: Shyamalan.
1: Timothy. Is it Shyamalan?
4: No, Chalamet.
1: He's with Kendall Jenner.
4: Kylie. You've gotten every part of this wrong.
1: Is it Timothy Shyamalan?
4: He said Shyamalan.
1: I was
4: going to
1: say is Timothy Shyamalan. I didn't say Charlamagne.
4: Timothy Shyamalan the God. Was he there last night?
1: Is it Timothy? Help me out. Is it Timothy Shyamalan? That's his name, right? Shyamalan.
5: Shyamalan.
1: I'm close enough.
6: May, like the month.
1: It's a lot of like M's and L's in his name.
0: You never once managed in that segment to say it correctly. You said sham. You said charm. You said.
1: It's confusing, though.
0: Timothy what?
1: Well, now I know it's Shyamalan. I know it's like the whole.
0: Okay, so yeah, well, that's three syllables, but let's put them all together into a word.
1: Timothy Shyamalan. Shyamalan.
0: No, you still didn't
1: Timothy
0: say it right.
1: Timothy Shyamalan.
0: Close. Timothy Shyamalan. Shyamalan.
1: Why are you talking to me like you're a third grade teacher, man? Like, Shyamalan. Right,
0: if the actor was from the largest city in Kentucky, he would be.
1: What do you mean?
0: How would you say it?
1: Timothy Shyamalan from Love.
0: Louisville.
1: Shyamalan from Love.
0: Louisville.
1: Love.
0: Louisville.
1: Love.
7: Isn't that the museum?
1: Love.
0: He can't do it. The love.
1: Timothy. Is it Shyamalan?
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2: Hello there. I'm Mark Robbins. The baseball world still grieving the loss of legendary Braves manager Bobby Cox, who passed away Saturday at the age of 84. Cox guided the Braves to a World Series championship and was four times Major League Manager of the Year. Hall of Famer Tom Glavin spoke about how big a personality and baseball character Cox was.
3: You know, I think, you know, your description that he was, you know, kind of larger than life, I think, is very apropos. 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
2: 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ESPN Radio will have Sunday Night Baseball for you, beginning with our coverage at 6:30 Eastern. It's the Tigers and the Royals from Kansas City. In a game between the two clubs last night, it featured this.
4: Ground ball past first and up the right field line. Garcia scores. Now the ball gets away from Carpenter in the right field corner. And Witt may not stop at third. Here he comes. Here comes the relay. Safe!
2: 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They'll play in Philadelphia. New York up 3-0. Looking for the sweep. It's also on ABC television at 3:30 after the draft lottery.
5: Hey, it's Evan Cohen. Coming up Monday as the NBA playoffs roll on, I'll tell you why what happens at the draft lottery will have the biggest impact on the offseason. 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
6: Philadelphia, and New York has a stronghold on this second round series, leading the Sixers 3-0.
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8: Yeah, that's what great players do. 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
8: Great response by our group. 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

0: playoffs were in a whole kind of not interesting. I still think it can be interesting when you get to the conference finals, but we're still not there yet. Two games left today. Myron, am I wrong to say this has been a disappointing playoffs? I mean, have you found it entertaining? I found myself watching more hockey than basketball.
1: I mean, if you're talking about the competitive element, I mean, San Antonio Spurs, Timberwolves has been competitive. I think now Cleveland winning has made Detroit and Cleveland more competitive. But the Knicks are running away with it. Again, they seem like they're on a collision course to get to the finals. I think they have to get to the finals. And OKC is doing what they've always done, even though SGA isn't great. So I think it's setting up a great, to me, conference finals and potentially
0: a great
1: finals.
0: But you still didn't answer my question. Has it been interesting?
1: I've been interested. Yeah, I've been.
0: You have.
1: In him.
0: Okay. What have you been interested in?
1: I mean, Wimby and what he's doing. Anthony Edwards playing hurt. The Timberwolves and Spurs battling. James Harden.
0: That's one series. There have been 12.
1: James Harden responding to the drama. You talking about right now, currently?
0: No, I mean, just Boston, in the whole playoffs.
1: Boston and
0: whole.
1: Sixers with seven games. That was amazing.
0: That was a good game.
1: The Orlando Magic take the number one seed Pistons down to the seventh game of the series. Like, there's been a lot of great basketball. LeBron James at 41 leading a team to a playoff win without Luka and Austin Reeves. I think there's been a lot of great moments in these playoffs.
0: You should do PR for the NBA. I like how excited you get.
1: Well, I mean, there's just been great storylines. Really good storylines.
0: What was the old slogan? NBA action, it's fantastic. Wasn't that the slogan?
1: It's been fun, man. It's been fun to watch for sure.
0: Well, good. Well, the lottery is tonight, or actually today at 3:00. Somebody's going to get the number one pick. Who would you take, by the way? Would you take AJ DeMonts at number one? And then if so, who would you take number two?
1: I would take AJ DeMonts at number one. I think he's

0: extremely skilled. I think he's the most skilled guy in this draft.
1: And so you think he's Jokic?
0: No, I mean, that's unfair, right? But I think he's very skilled. Like, that's his greatest gift. He's a very highly skilled player, a very smart player. He'd go number two. I'd actually go, I think, Caleb Wilson number three.
1: Okay.
0: For me, because I think the ceiling is very high.
1: So now you spent a lot of time. So you've now put Boozer two, Caleb Wilson three. I'm going to assume you put Peterson four. Is that right?
0: Darius Acuff four.
1: So you now have Peterson at five. So let me ask you about that. You spent time with Darren Peterson. You spent a couple days with him. He came out this week and he said that he had put on too much muscle, that the Kansas people had him put on too much muscle and that hurt him. You have him slotted a lot lower than most people, but unlike a lot of people, you've been around him. So why do you have him slotted lower?
0: I guess for me, my biggest question is, how does he click with the team? Right? How does he
1: so
0: go
1: you think
0: to the-
1: there are issues there?
0: Well, I just think he is he's one of the most skilled and explosive players I've ever seen. Like, the guy can score 20 points in 10 minutes like nothing. How does he work with the team? And when I say that, it's not just on the court. To me, how does he work in the locker room? He himself said, Matt, he's a loner, right? And the Kawhi types, because I do think that's his DNA. I do think he's a Kawhi type. How does that work? It only works to me when you're excellent and you're really, really good. Beyond that, it's harder. So I think Darren Peterson.
1: Do you think he's excellent?
0: I think he's an incredible player. It's the other stuff.
1: I'm not trying to put you in a tough spot, but if I was a GM, there are probably very few media members who have spent more time with Darren Peterson than you, at least one-on-one time. And if you're saying that, I would be concerned if I was there.
0: Yeah, let me tell you my biggest concern about what happened at Kansas and Darren Peterson. And you can relate to this because these situations have happened at Kentucky and other places. When there was the drama about him being unavailable, whether or not he's pulling himself out of games, to me, I expected a veteran on that team to come out to us and say, hey, everybody, you're giving this kid a hard time. He doesn't deserve it. It's not fair. Back off. Like, we've experienced those situations where a veteran on the team goes,
1: that has happened,
0: everybody get away from this dude. We're behind him 100%. I didn't see those moments with Darren Peterson. And it made me question how close he was to the other guys on that team. And then he says he's a loner. That's okay for him to be a loner. That's a harder transition to the NBA, especially if you're going to be a guy taking the shots that he's going to take for a team.
1: That's interesting. No, I think those are all really good points. And I don't know how many people that are close NBA draft people are listening to Matt and Myron. First of all, they should be. But if they're not, I actually think that those are important points that you just made. Now, I got off on the draft. Let's get back to games today. Yeah. Any chance? The Knicks are only a 1.5-point favorite in game four. That feels like a load up, take all your dollars, put them on the Knicks.
0: Yeah.
1: Do you disagree?
0: It does look like the Sixers are broken a little bit, and we know that crowd's going to sound like a New York crowd, but I got to believe the Sixers can get a game. I got to believe that the Sixers find a way. I mean, they've kept it close in moments, but...
1: But don't you think if they go down 10, they just give up because they're down 3-0 and it's like it's over?
0: I think teams like that take a lot of pride in not being swept. You know, even if you feel like it's going to be hard to come back and do something that's never been done. I don't know, man. I think the Sixers still have a chance to win this one.
1: All right. Then you got Spurs are 4.5-point favorites on the road against the Timberwolves. I mean, if you're the Timberwolves and you want to win the series, you got to win this one. I mean, this is a make or break game for the Timberwolves. Do they have it in them to get it?
0: Yes. You know, I mean, again, Wimby just did amazing things. I don't know what you do if Wimby is going to look like Wilt Chamberlain out there, which he did in game three, but they took one in game one. I thought they played an ugly style. They really put a lot of pressure on Wimby. That's what they got to do. They got to come out strong. I think they were down 11-1 in game
1: three. Can't do that.
0: 18-6. You can't allow San Antonio to get that kind of lead on you when it's your home court.
1: I still think it's going to be interesting with San Antonio. They still don't play Wimby like full minutes. Now, I mean, it's full minutes for him because they just don't play him as much. But I do wonder, as they keep going in the playoffs, do you at some point have to play him the minutes that normally stars play.

0: play in these games, or is this just the way they're going to roll?
1: I think they're so efficient and they have so much depth too. I mean, Champagne and Harper and, you know, all the other pieces, De'Aaron Fox. I mean, this is a team with De'Aaron Fox, and we don't even talk about De'Aaron Fox. They have a lot of ways that they can beat you.
0: He's going to be huge, by the way. I mean, the De'Aaron Fox component, when you get to the next round.
1: Yes.
0: See, I was in Lexington the summer after Fox was at Kentucky, but before Shea. Yeah. So I used to get to watch that summer Fox versus Shea. And the first time I ever thought that Shea could be pretty good was watching him run against Fox. I mean, these guys literally have been playing each other since they were that age, and it'll be fascinating to watch the two of them go at each other in the Western Conference Final.
1: I mean, it'll be important because, you know, can San Antonio, if they advance, do what the Lakers have done, the SGA? We're going to find out. But I just think Wemby is getting better and better every single game. And I think that's the scary part for everybody in the Western Conference. He's not coming close to peaking, and who knows what that means when he does.
0: It's a little thing, but this week I was bored and I tried to rank the best Kentucky players in college since Calipari got to Kentucky. And this was just for what they did at Kentucky. All right, okay. Not what they did in the pros. And what's hilarious is we're talking about Fox and Shea meeting up in the Western Conference Finals.
1: Yeah.
0: On my rankings, neither one of them was even in the top 15.
1: That's
0: Think
1: not crazy.
0: About that. Yeah, think about how much talent John Calipari had at Kentucky. Well, we're talking about Fox and Shea, and they weren't even in the top 15 of the 20 years since John Calipari took, or 17 years since he took the job.
1: Y'all missing him a little bit?
0: No, because through all that talent, how many titles did he have?
1: True. But
0: he had one.
1: He had some great players. Yeah, he had some great players.
0: But he did have, I mean, I'm not sure any team in the history of basketball has had more talent over a period of time. Do you agree?
1: Never been a more dominant run than what Cal did.
0: Of talent.
1: That decade, like you talk about like 09 to what, 2019-ish?
0: It's insane.
1: There's not been a better run than that.
0: It's insane. To give you an example, in my top 30, you know who was 30th?
1: Who?
0: Devin Booker.
1: Yeah, that's wild.
0: 30th. And I actually think I was giving him a break to put him 30th. He could have been lower.
1: There are a lot of guys who didn't play a ton on those Cal teams that went on to be really good players.
0: Shea didn't even start his season as the starter. He was a backup during that season.
1: Shea didn't start. I mean, we never saw that 2020 team with Quickly and Maxey and those guys.
0: That's a whole nother. Anyway. Yeah. All right. We're going to make our selections as to who is going to win the big games today. That's next here on Take Your Pick.
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7: 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It was really cold. He went over to a policeman and said, "Do you happen to know where a homeless boy like me could find a warm place tonight?" The policeman said, "You go right down the street. See that big white house? Knock on the door. When the lady comes to the door, just say, 'John 316.'" 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He hadn't been that full and that warm for a long time, and then tucked him in to

0: 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And he thought, I don't know about this John 3:16. 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The next morning, there was breakfast. And then she explained John 3:16 and the sacrifices Jesus made. You know it. 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Whosoever believeth in him should not perish, but have everlasting life. 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

0: 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We've been playing music we knew Myron would like here in hour number two.
1: Trying to make up for
0: hour number three.
1: Is that what we're doing?
0: Yeah, yeah. You like?
1: Wait, oh, what did you just say?
0: I went, yeah. That's the song we're playing. I don't know if you're familiar with it. This is Usher.
1: Like what?
0: That was not the hee-haw version. That sounded almost exactly like Usher.
1: We might be listening to different songs. I'll see you the real version after the show.
0: Well, how would you do it?
1: Yeah. That's what he's
0: doing. Okay, mine was better than yours.
1: Yeah. No, that's what he's doing.
0: He has two tones. He goes, yeah.
1: Let me see the real version, not the one that dude made down the street at your local bar. I'll see the real version after this.
0: It is time to let you know not just about the music hits of the early 2000s, but also who's going to win today's games with Take Your Pick.
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0: All right, James, what's up first?
4: 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You can hear this right here on ESPN Radio. Cover starts at 3 p.m. Eastern. Matt, who you got?
0: Yeah, I'm going to take the Knicks. I'm shocked. This is only 1.5. They're going to have a home court advantage. So, you know, why wouldn't I pick them? I'll take the Knicks in a rout. And why did the music turn up? It's even louder than it was when it started.
1: Yeah.
0: All right, go ahead.
1: I feel like the Sixers are going to come out swinging. Teams take a lot of pride in not being swept, even if they don't win the series. And it feels like it's going to be impossible, maybe close to impossible to win the series. But I'll take the Sixers to win this game at home.
0: Yeah, it's on ESPN Radio. I can't believe you're picking the Sixers. I like the Knicks big. What's next?
1: That's what he said.
0: No, he goes, he does two syllables.
1: Yeah, that's what you're doing. You said, yeah. Like, I don't know. You're doing the Patsy Cline.
0: So you're thinking I'm doing like the Ivy League singing groups version.
1: Yeah, you're doing some fraternity court.

0: Protect version or something, man.
1: Go ahead, James. What's next?
2: Yeah, same with the NBA. Spurs at Timberwolves. This game four as well. Spurs are four and a half point favorites on DraftKings. Matt, who you got here?
0: That's the late night karaoke
1: version. First, I don't appreciate. I try to reach out culturally, and like, you don't even pretend to like my music.
0: Well, we ain't got to reach out on everything, though. We can stay on opposite sides on a lot of stuff, and we'd be okay.
1: I'm gonna take the Spurs. I think they're just too good. I think this will be a great game. Timberwolves will make it close, but I'm going to say the Spurs win and close it out in five.
0: Yeah, I think the Timberwolves are going to bounce back here. I think it was a tough game three. I don't think the Timberwolves are losing at home. Give me the Timberwolves to win.
1: What's next?
2: WNBA season kicked off earlier this week. Liberty at Mystics. Liberty are 1.5-point favorites. Matt, what do you got?
1: Like Van Morrison, I'm going to go into the Mystic. I like Georgia Amor, who was hurt during her first season and now is starting her second season. I think she gets the home victory. And give me the Washington Mystics at home against the Liberty.
0: Mystics have some intriguing young pieces for sure. That's undeniable. I think could be a team of the future. But the Liberty are stacked and ready to win now. Give me the Liberty to win.
1: Did you understand my reference, by the way?
0: George Amor?
1: No. The Van Morrison. Did you? When I said, do you know who Van Morrison is?
0: He's a rock dude. The Morrison brothers, right? The Morrison.
1: It's not the Morrison brothers. It's
0: Van Halen.
1: There is a Van Halen.
0: Who's this?
1: But there's also a Van Morrison, and Van Morrison is one person. But you know,
0: what is
1: the
0: say?
1: Ballpark? Into the Mystic, the thing that I referenced.
0: Oh, okay.
1: Get it?
0: I don't know the song, so I don't know.
1: Okay. All right. What's next?
2: Aces at Sparks. Aces are 1.5-point favorites on DraftKings. Matt, who do you have here?
1: I'm going to take the Aces going on the road, get a victory. They, you know, coming off a good year, give me the Aces to take the win.
0: I mean, Aces lost by like 30 to Phoenix.
1: Yeah, that's why they got to come back in the second game and win.
0: Yeah, I wouldn't want to play an angry Asia Wilson who wants to get this team back on the right track. Give me the Aces.
1: All right, there you go. What's next?
2: Let's head to the NHL. Sabres at Canadiens, game three. That series is tied at one apiece. This game's at 7 p.m. Eastern on ESPN television. Canadiens favorites.
1: I'm excited to watch this. By the way, again, the winner of this series, I'm going to act like my neighbor is a fan of for rivalry purposes. It'll be a lot easier for me if it's the Sabres. I think the Sabres are a better team, but the Canadiens are favored tonight. But I'll take Buffalo to get the win in Quebec.
0: Yeah, Buffalo's just a better storyline. I mean, I think that's what most people want to see.
1: What makes it a better story?
0: I mean, the Buffalo and the history and the drought, I think them getting... finding a way to get to the Stanley Cup will be a cool story.
1: It's been a long time since Montreal's been to the Stanley Cup as well.
0: Nobody worried about Canada. I mean, whatever. You've had your opportunity. You invented the sport. It's Buffalo's time now.
1: But, I mean, Canada hasn't had a team win the Stanley Cup in forever, don't you? I mean, they care about it more than we do.
0: I don't care about what Canada got going on. That has nothing to do with me. Absolutely nothing. All the things we got going on in America, we ain't got time to think about what Canada is worried about.
1: Wow.
0: We have our own stuff.
1: Look at you. Myron says, make it's hockey great. No. Make hockey great again. This is what Myron's out here saying. What's next?
2: More NHL Golden Knights and Ducks, two teams who have won a Stanley Cup since a Canadian team has done it. Knights are favorites here. You can watch us 9:30 p.m. Eastern on ESPN television.
1: Give me the Ducks, quack. I think they even the series at four. And send it back to Vegas. These games have been battles, but I'll go quack, quack, and take Anaheim.
0: Got embarrassing game three. Anaheim did. But their 5-on-5 pressure has been second to none, I think, in these NHL playoffs. So I think you're going to see more of that in this game. Give me the Ducks to win.
1: Oh, so their 5-on-5 pressure has been good, huh?
0: Been big.
1: I didn't realize that you had been following that. What's next?
2: Let's go to your Reds. Astros at Reds. Reds are a small favorite on DraftKings. You guys got Andrew Abbott on the mound.
1: Yeah, I am glad Andrew Abbott's pitching, but I can't. Reds have been terrible for recently. They can't hit. They can't pitch. I'm going to go ahead and take the Astros, even though I don't want to.
0: It's weird what happened to the Reds. You know, from that historic start to...
1: But they were 20-11 with the worst batting average in the league. You had to think at some point it was going to catch up to them.
0: Yeah, I mean, you can't. It's hard to pick them with considering the way that they're playing. So I'll go with the Astros.
1: All right. Well, we're going to finish real quick. Tigers and Royals are on ESPN Radio. Coverage at 6:30. Who you got, Byron?
0: I'll pick the Tigers.
1: Yeah. I'll go Kansas City. They don't get a lot of games on ESPN, so now that they haven't, I think they're going to celebrate with a victory at home. Myron, it was a lot of fun spending time with you. We learned a lot about you, and we now know what to call you going in the future, Cookie. So thank you very much for being with us, and good luck to Green Onion, wherever it is you are out there. There's another show coming on after this. It'll have two people on it, and it will be spectacular. We'll see you later. This is
0: Timothy. Is it Chambolet?
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13: A possible answer. I'm Paul Stevens, Fox News. Iran says it sent a response to the U.S. peace proposal aimed at ending the war between the U.S., Israel, and Iran. Fox's Trey Yingst in Tel Aviv.
14: Tension remains high across the Middle East as reports indicate Iran has responded to the U.S. peace proposal. This morning, a cargo ship off the coast of Qatar was hit with an unidentified projectile that caused a small fire on board. We know the incident follows the exchange of fire late last week in the Strait of Hormuz when Iran fired on three U.S. destroyers, prompting strikes against Iranian infrastructure on Keshem Island and the port city of Bandar Abbas. While Iran continues to threaten U.S. forces, diplomatic efforts are ramping up to reach an agreement. On Saturday, Secretary of State Marco Rubio, along with Special Envoy Steve Witkoff, met with the Qatari Prime Minister in Miami, trying to work out a path forward for a negotiated settlement with Iran.
13: And President Trump has indicated the bombing campaign against the Islamic Republic will resume if a deal is not reached. First planes have departed the Canary Islands, filled with passengers who disembarked from a cruise ship where a series of deadly hantavirus cases first broke out.
9: The World Health Organization is reassuring people on the island that there's no risk to the public. And Spanish health officials say the passengers all remain asymptomatic. And while none of the current passengers have tested positive for the hantavirus, the outbreak did earlier kill three people on board while several others tested positive. The weeks-long Atlantic cruise spiraled into a nightmare after it departed Argentina in March. Authorities say an elderly Dutch couple carried the rare Andy strain of the virus after contracting it in Argentina last month while visiting a landfill overrun with trash known as a pilgrimage point for bird watchers.
13: Fox's Chanley Painter, six states already monitoring cruise passengers that had previously disembarked from that vessel. 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

0: Happy Mother's Day out there. 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I'm Gabe Knights along with Tim Welsh, and Mother's Day typically means brunch, but also over a Major League Baseball coach, it means pink bats, pink cleats, pink socks, pink batting gloves, all the different pink, I think I've seen pink catching gear in this Nationals-Marlins game that's going on right now. But it's also a full day in the NBA. So I appreciate you, Coach, skipping out on Mother's Day's brunch to help us break down all the NBA action.
1: Yeah, happy Mother's Day to all around the world, to the great mothers in the Welsh family, your family, everyone here at ESPN, and all around the NBA, PGA, whatever we're talking about, WNBA. I've got my pink socks on. I'm ready. I'm not stressed today. I'm just relaxed being with you. Going to watch some golf later and watch a lot of NBA. But we're also going to be looking at the draft lottery. How about some stress right now for those teams?
0: Oh, my goodness.
1: Thinking about A.J. DeBonsa and some of the other really gems out there available. What's going to happen today? A little stress today from some of the clubs.
0: And that can be heard right here on ESPN Radio, the draft lottery, right before we get into Knicks and Sixers game four there. So much going on later today. But where we start, Coach, is last night, because the Lakers, once again, outmanned, outgunned. They fall to the Thunder, 131-108 at home, now on the verge of potentially being swept in a series that just has not been that close. Yes, the Lakers led at the end of the first half yesterday. Huge second half by OKC has them pull away and win by that large number. And as we keep getting closer to it, I feel like it's a question that's been asked ever since LeBron did something that he's never done before, and that's opt into his player option that he had last summer, kind of signifying that, okay, he's going to be a free agent once we hit this this offseason, which could be coming soon now for the Lakers. Is this LeBron's last season in L.A.? Is it his last season in the NBA as the Lakers are now down 3-0?
1: Oh, I hope not. You know, my lovely daughter even mentioned it at breakfast this morning. Dad, is tomorrow's LeBron's last game ever? Will we ever see him play him? I'm like, I don't know. No one knows. I don't think he knows. And that's the problem. When you get into this twilight of your career, you still got some stuff left in the tank to make that decision. Everybody wants him to come back. I'm sure the Lakers do it at the right price. Obviously, the Bronny situation, it plays into it as well. But you know, the way he's played in the playoffs, I think just let him enjoy the run here and let him make the decision. They'll figure it out. But they're undermanned. There's no doubt about it. I mean, obviously, we knew that coming into the series. They played very well against the Rockets to get to this point without Luka. But just the way the Thunder are playing, I mean, just such good balance. I mean, SGA, they don't even need him to put up 30 to win. I mean, we've got A.J. Mitchell going out there and dominating play. I mean, how about Sam Presti? How good is he? He just finds these guys under rocks all over the place. Santa Barbara, Santa Clara, yeah, everywhere. He finds these guys and, oh my goodness, guess what? They could get the number one pick this afternoon.
0: Well, that's the crazy part, too, because and that's why I think that the blueprint that OKC has out there is just you can't replicate it, because A, they have all these picks. B, they've hit on a ton of the picks as well, and just something that isn't replicable. And because they are so deep and the Lakers are beat up and they're outmanned, I think this is why LeBron, after the game last night in the locker room, said he's not angry or disappointed.
2: I mean, I'm gonna say I'm not angry or disappointed. I mean, obviously you're disappointed in a simple fact like you being down 3-0, obviously. But I mean, you know, we still got life, and that's all you can ask for. And we gotta be much better on Monday. See what happens.
0: It's pretty obvious to me, Coach, that he knows that his team's just not good enough. And that's what happens, right? As long as you're putting out the effort, then maybe you get angry or disappointed, because, yes, if you don't put out the right effort, that always sends the wrong message. But I don't think it's an effort thing for the Lakers. It's just very clearly and obviously a talent deficiency that they have when they're matched up against the Thunder.
1: Well, you're playing the best team in basketball. There's no doubt about it over the last couple of years. And, you know, they're right there, obviously, with the Spurs. And they're kind of on a collision course. And if the Spurs can take care of their business against the T-Wolves, and that still remains to be seen. But, you parade out Marcus Smart, DeAndre Ayton, Max Kleiber, and some of these guys. Luke Kennard has been a nice story because of LeBron. He's made him a very good player. You know, Bronny gets in there a little bit. I mean, you look at the names up and down the lineup, there's just no way. There's no way you're going to be the Thunder. There's just no way. And J.J. Redick's done a nice job with this team. Obviously, they won 53 games in the regular season. But, you know, you take away Luka's numbers, and it's just not happening. It's not happening. It's the way the league's built. Obviously, you can get through a round because of LeBron and what he did as a kind of facilitator and kind of giving confidence to those secondary players by passing them the ball, mentoring them, you know, putting them in the right spots. But then you go to the Thunder, and that's just another level of and the Thunder, you know, last night, obviously the Lakers played very well in the first half, and then the Thunder, mm-hmm. the Thunder was kind of, they were kind of feeling each other out. And then the Thunder, the thing about the Thunder that's impressive to me, Mark Daigneault is just an excellent coach. They make in-game adjustments. In a series, we all know how important adjustments are from game to game. When you're playing the same team, five, six, seven games, you have to make those adjustments within a series. But Oklahoma City, to me, they make great adjustments in-game. They change their coverages at halftime. They change what they're doing offensively and how they're going to attack different defensive schemes at halftime. And they have been able to adjust. And that's just the mark of a great coach and also an experienced team that's very connected, that's been here before. And that's why, really, you talk about the Spurs, they haven't been here yet. So that remains to be seen if they can make the next step to get all the way to the finals. But the Thunder look really, really confident in what they're doing from game to game.
0: Yeah, because they've been, as you mentioned, that experience counts for something. It's the third year in a row for OKC where they've had the best record in the Western Conference. And the first time around, it didn't go great. Last year, they had a couple of tight series on their way to that championship, but now they know what it takes to kind of get through to that point, and I think that's why they look as confident as you're talking about. And for the Lakers, I am really curious to see where they go from here, because they were fortunate enough to get their star player, who's unfortunately not available right now, in Luka for a song, right? He falls in their lap. So do you, as good as LeBron can be, as good as he was this year, do you continue to go back to that well, or do you try to go, hey, let's try to build a younger core around Luka that can kind of grow together and not just, because again, with LeBron at this point, it's a year-to-year proposition. He's not going to know, and maybe he will, okay, this is going to be my last year. But he may not know that as well. We've seen that with a lot of athletes as they get to the end. Okay, I think I may have one more, maybe two more. Who knows? I can't say for sure. Do the Lakers decide, okay, LeBron, thank you. We got a championship with you. Mission accomplished there. Do they decide just to move off of LeBron and truly try to build that core around Luka in earnest?
1: Well, I think you can look at trying to do both. I don't see why you can. I mean, obviously, they're not going to have the draft pick. Where are they going to go in free agency? Who's available? You know, how do you build around that? And, you know, Austin Reeves and Luka are the two guys, obviously, that you've got to try to build around both of those two. And then I don't see why LeBron can't be a piece of that puzzle. And obviously, the financials are always in play as far as the apron, the second apron. You know, where do they want to go? How deep do they want to extend their salaries? So I think that's what they have to do. They have to talk to him about it if he wants to take a little bit of a secondary role. And I think he would. I think he would. I think he has since Luka's been there. And he's had to step up since Luka's been out. But he also respects Austin Reeves. I think he really likes playing for J.J. Redick. And obviously, Bronny's there. So a lot is going in his direction as far as the Lakers going for him to stay. And at this point in his life, does he really want to go to another team? I would say he's going to retire or stay with the Lakers.
0: Yeah, it kind of seems that way. And like you said, the price has to be right. And I don't know. I think LeBron's always been a cerebral guy, right? He's been one of the most cerebral players we've seen. So I think he knows that he's not going to be able to play for the max next year, right? He's going to have to take that if he wants to continue to play a little bit of less money. And I was unsure if they were going to be able to figure this thing out. And it seemed as the season went along, in terms of playing the three of them, which didn't happen too often because of all the different injuries the Lakers dealt with throughout the course of the season, it seems like they were finding a rhythm before Luka had this injury of how, you know, having those three on the perimeter was going to work with Luka and Austin Reeves and LeBron. And again, it seemed like LeBron was completely fine with the role that he was playing with the Lakers. It's, what else can you put around this team? Because even with Luka, let's say Luka comes back, they're still not beating the Thunder this year. So what else can they do? What else can they add is the questions the Lakers are going to have to be asking themselves. Can we do to catch OKC, to catch the Spurs next year? Because as you mentioned, Coach, I think it's a pretty clear line of demarcation in the Western Conference. You have those top two teams. There's a line, and there's probably four teams in that next, you know, tier of teams with where the Lakers find themselves. And how do you try to make it more competitive where you can chase down one of those other top two tiers, that top tier of teams?
1: That's the important question, and I think J.J. Redick's settled into being a very good coach. Now, year two is always an important year. Do you learn from year one your mistakes and what you want to do with your basketball team? And I think all of that's come together for them this year. So I don't think it's a drastic thing they have to do, but it's a big jump to get to the Spurs and the Thunder. I'm not sure they can get there with any type of decisions they make.
0: 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Coming up next, there were some changes in the NBA around this time a year ago. Are there going to be more coaches that could be on the hot seat if their team falls short? We dive into that next. It's game day on ESPN Radio and the ESPN app.
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10: There was a teacher gave out a test to every one of the students when they came in. It was a surprise. One page, he handed it to them with the print down. When everybody had one, he said, "Okay, turn it over, and I want you to write about what you see." This test was nothing but a blank page with one black dot in the middle. And that's what they had to write about, what they saw. Every student wrote about the black dot, what they thought it meant, where it was on the page. He said, "Here you had a nice white piece of paper, but you focused on the dark spot." He said, "Our life is a gift, but if we insist on focusing only on the dark spot, the health issues that bother us, a lack of money, relationship problems, then the dark spots will be the ones things that pollute our mind. We need to take our eyes away from the black dots in our life and focus on the blessings, all those good things in life. And a Savior, Jesus Christ, died for our sins to give us hope, peace, and the promise of everlasting life. So don't focus on the dark spots and have a good day from Success Floor Covering, Holland Avenue, Westover.
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0: ESPN Radio, ESPN App, Sirius XM at Channel 80. Along with Tim Welsh, I'm Gabe Neitzel. Busy day in the NBA. Not just a couple of games, but we also have the draft lottery. Draft lottery can be heard right here on ESPN Radio before the Knicks take on the 76ers. And speaking of those Knicks, Coach, last year we had the situation where the Knicks make it all the way to the Eastern Conference Finals, but then I would still say unexpectedly got rid of Tom Thibodeau. They fired their head coach, and you know they after making a great run, a place they hadn't been in 20 years, the Eastern Conference Finals, but they were able to, you know, they still fired their head coach, and eventually they bring in Mike Brown to be the head coach. Is there a team right now that is still playing? So we've got 8 teams left in the NBA where you think somebody could be on the hot seat should they fail to either advance out of this round, maybe even next round? Is there a coach you've got your eye on that could, unfortunately for him, have the same fate that Tom Thibodeau did a year ago?
1: Well, I would say if Mike Brown doesn't take care of the Sixers after being up 3-0, I think that's a problem. That's an absolute problem, but I don't foresee that happening. And getting to the conference finals now should get Mike through this year, at least into next year, because of the fact that, you know, you have to look at Tom Thibodeau, and I don't think he was should have been fired, but he was, but he was there for a while. He was there for a while. I think he wore out his welcome a little bit, as most NBA coaches do over a period of time, unless you can take him to the promised land. I mean, we've seen guys that even have won championships that have been fired over the last 5 to 10 years, and you know the list. And you're right there in Milwaukee. You know it happened right there in Milwaukee. It happened in Denver, and it happened in Toronto as well, the Nick Nurse. So it's part of the business. It's a friend of mine once told me, this is the job you signed up for. And we all know as coaches that you could be fired in any moment because of one person's decision or one person's irrational thoughts, so to speak. But I don't think anyone else is in that mix. I mean, Kenny Atkinson, he's done a really good job at Cleveland. He's made them relevant, of course. You know, they fired Bickerstaff. He did well there as well. So you don't know. Some of these owners, they think they can, a way to change the whole culture is to change the coach. It's not always the right situation. I think Kenny Atkins is an excellent coach. I thought he was an excellent coach in Brooklyn. So I don't see it. Finch at Minnesota, I saw him on the list as well as far as maybe a possibility, but I don't think so. His teams play hard for them. I don't see it from the teams that are still alive. And, you know, we've already seen Orlando change coaches. Chicago's available as well.
0: Seems like Chicago's going to take their time because they want to find the director of basketball ops first and then hire the head coach. So that seems like it's going to be a whole big process.
1: Yeah, it's going to be hard to find a guy as good as Billy Donovan, that's for sure. I would think that Billy Donovan would be definitely in play in Orlando. But you look at Portland, you know, that what they've done there. I thought that they should keep their coach. Diago should keep the job there. But, you know, new ownership is always a problem. Just like in college, when you have new athletic director or new president come in, that's a problem. They want to hire their own people. So I would think that everybody's okay. From this list so far, I would have worried a little bit about the Pistons if they lost to Orlando.
0: Sure.
1: But they didn't. So I think right now we're status quo for where we are, who's left in the playoffs.
0: So I completely agree with you when it comes to Chris Finch. I look at Minnesota and how beat up they are in, I think it's kind of an incomplete roster, and yet they still found a way to get out of the first round of the NBA playoffs this year. Then they're even more beat up, somehow win that first game against the Spurs. I think ultimately San Antonio is going to be too much for them to handle in this second round of the NBA postseason. So I look at the reason why they were able to advance, not just because of the star power that they have with Anthony Edwards, but just how good of a coach Chris Finch is. Mike Brown, yes, if they lose the next four, I think he's out. I don't think they're going to lose the next four, so I think he's ultimately going to be fine there. But the Knicks have just been so up and down. I could still see James Dolan being irrational. And if they lose in the Eastern Conference Finals in like 5 games, then he decides to move on from the coach. Now,
1: well, that's his middle name, irrational.
0: Yeah, exactly.
1: I mean,
0: yeah, exactly.
1: Both franchises with the Rangers and the Knicks. I mean, he's the way he treats coaches is, hey, he can do what he wants. He's the owner. But that doesn't mean we have to agree with it. And I didn't agree with Tom Thibodeau. And I would think he'll be in play for one of these jobs as well.
0: Yeah, and the other, I'm just curious because it seems like the Cleveland Cavaliers are desperate. And while I do think that Kenny, I agree with you. I think Kenny Atkinson is a really good head coach. In fact, he was somebody I was hoping maybe the Milwaukee Bucks were going to look into if we're talking about that after they had fired Mike Budenholzer, 5 years ago or 4 years ago, excuse me, at this point. But they obviously went to a different direction. I wonder because that seems like a desperate organization right now. I don't think they make the move that they did for James Harden at the trade deadline unless they're desperate. And if that ultimately does not work out, and they had a great win yesterday, I wonder what happens if they lose the next two, if they just decide, hey, we need to blow this up with the coach. We need to go get, and they're a team that right now is potentially interested in Giannis if they should not advance to an Eastern Conference or an NBA Finals. If they just decide to kind of blow the thing up because they failed in the postseason this year, that is the only reason I look at Kenny Atkinson. Because while I agree with you, I think he's a great coach, I wonder if they're just in this desperation mode and the whole thing could blow up should this Pistons series continue to not go their way.
1: You know, you never know what's inside the minds of management, obviously, but in the NBA, we all do know that the superstar holds a lot of weight. So I would say I would defer to what does Donovan Mitchell feel? How does he feel about playing for Kenny Atkinson? And I think that's an important piece. And he's from all accounts, he seems to be fine with him. I mean, mm-hmm. I think Kenny Atkinson was a little high strung in his first opportunity with Brooklyn and probably learned from that, and he learned well. He was with Steve Kerr for a while, and I think he's got a different temperament. I see him coach. You know, at Brooklyn, I think he tried to coach every play, every pass. And you can't do, and that's, you know, and he's a smart basketball man, very smart. And nothing bad was coming out of his mouth, but, you know, players in the NBA, they don't like that. They like to have a little bit more of the reins taken off him. And I think he's done a good job with that, a great job with that at Cleveland. I think he's done an excellent job, you know, understanding what they have. Now, throwing James Harden in his lap in mid-season is tricky. And it remains to be seen if it will, in fact, come to play. I think Harden has done well in Cleveland. I thought coming into yesterday, he took ownership of his bad game from three nights ago, and I thought yesterday he played well. I thought he did a good job. He didn't turn it over. He had seven assists, and he and Mitchell look good together out there. But obviously, the defensive end of the floor is always an issue with James Harden, and you got to make sure you include Evan Mobley. I mean, Evan Mobley is a good young player. Now I've heard his name already in trade talks with Giannis, mm-hmm. but and that's all right in the middle of the playoffs. I'm sure that's disturbing to the player, but how do you handle all that? And I thought Cleveland did a great job yesterday of bouncing back where most people had written them off after the first two losses.
0: Yeah, and I think they need to come back tomorrow night in a big way and continue to push the Pistons in that series because, again, coming back, while we have seen it, and, you know, coming back from 3-1, I don't know if this, once you get to this particular round of the postseason, if that's going to be something that, you know, that a team's necessarily going to be able to do. So we kind of sit here. It doesn't look like, and I agree with you, Coach, doesn't look like we're going to have a Tom Thibodeau situation this year where a team, you know, makes a decent run, wins a number of games in the postseason, and a coach is going to be shown the door. But it's, again, just always interesting to kind of dig into these individual situations and take a look to see where everybody, you know, kind of stands as we sit here going into the second half of these series in round number two in the NBA. And of course, you can listen to game number four later this afternoon right here on ESPN Radio featuring the Knicks and the 76ers. But one team we did not mention, the Golden State Warriors. They just locked up their head coach to an extension, and they've got one more championship run left in them. That's next. It's game day on ESPN Radio.
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3: I'm Nick DeLuca. Happy Mother's Day. Busy afternoon in the NBA. A couple of game fours in the playoffs. The Knicks looking for the sweep to advance to the Eastern Conference Final in Philadelphia against the Sixers this afternoon at 3:30 Eastern. It's followed by the T-Wolves and the Spurs in the West from Minnesota. San Antonio up 2-1 in that series. For the teams at home watching the playoffs, NBA draft lottery coming at 3 Eastern on ABC and ESPN. Some impact prospects at the top of the draft. AJ DeBonsta, Darren Peterson, Cameron Boozer may have some idea where they're headed this afternoon. Wizards, Pacers, and Nets all tied for the best odds at 14% for the top pick. The Jazz, Kings, and Hawks behind them at 11.5%. The Warriors have a slim chance to move up in the lottery. They locked in head coach Steve Kerr to a new 2-year deal. The return

0: as their head coach. Contract will keep Kerr as the highest paid coach in the NBA. Made $17.5 million last season. Golden State finishing as the 10 seed in the West, eliminated by the Suns in the play-in this year. In baseball, first game of the day in progress in Miami, the Marlins and the Nats. Miami storming back to win yesterday afternoon. They're on top at the end of four so far today. Liam Hicks with an RBI single. Otto Lopez, fielder's choice, ground out to stake Miami to a 2-1 lead. Sandy Alcantara threw four innings, one earned, with a strikeout.
1: Hey, this is Rich Eisen. Coming up on Monday, we review the NBA playoff weekend with diehard Timberwolves fan and my old SportsCenter buddy, Craig Kilborn, in studio on Monday's edition of the Rich Eisen Show on Disney+, the ESPN app, and ESPN Radio.

0: some direction going forward in this offseason. It's Game Day, ESPN Radio, ESPN App, Sirius XM at Channel 80. 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I'm Gabe Neitzel along with Tim Welsh. And the Golden State Warriors didn't know if they were going to have their head coach back. And I think this was a real contemplation, coach, because Kerr said back in October that, hey, I'm just going to let the season play out. We'll worry about the contract at the end of the season, you know, kind of figure out what the direction of the organization is. And with the contract extension just being a two-year extension, it feels like to me it's just going to be Kerr's going to be along for as long as the Steph Curry era is going on in Golden State, because that's going to be coming to a close sooner rather than later as well. And I'm guessing the Warriors think they've got at least one run left in them, which is why they would want to sign up their head coach and Steve Kerr to a two-year extension.
1: Well, it's interesting. I think Steph Curry put it best as he normally does. And he said, we don't have to talk championship every day here. Obviously, that's the ultimate goal. They've already achieved that four times. But they have to understand where they are and who they are. And Steph Curry does that. And I think he wants to be part of a rebuild where they're improved, where they're much better than they were this year. I think they won 37 games. But they've got some issues. They've got major issues with the two injuries to Jimmy Butler and Moses Moody. But Steph Curry's still there. So that's an important piece. And you can build around him still. Draymond Green, what happens with him is always an issue, because he's got a player option at $27.5 million. I mean, obviously, it's going to be hard to move that. And he's probably going to opt in, I would imagine, unless he's a free agent. Does he think he's going to get a big deal? Maybe. I don't know. I mean, I did hear him on his most referred on his most recent podcast, when I think probably he thought Steve Kerr was out. He said, well, I think Steve Kerr kind of hindered me while he was here, because since I've been here, he's not run one play for me. So, okay. All right. Okay. And I think you got to always take what Draymond says with a grain of salt a little bit, just like, you know, his mocking of Charles Barkley the other night. I mean, please take a step back. take about 1,000 step backs. So don't be mocking Charles Barkley. Your game's not near his. And he's had a great career and certainly has been a big piece of that program and can be moving forward. Obviously, the two big pieces to this are, number one, Kerr coming back, which I think provides the stability, because obviously when you change coaches, then you're saying, okay, who is next? How are they going to fit? How are they going to react? How are they going to mesh with what we have? I mean, big personalities, Draymond Green, Jimmy Butler, and then, of course, you have the greatest player in the history of the franchise, the top 10 player in the history of the game, and Steph Curry. All of that comes into play, and I think Steve Kerr fits into all of that perfectly. Now, the other piece of that is what happens today at 3 o'clock. What happens at 3 p.m. Eastern with the draft lottery, obviously. That's huge for Golden State. You know, if they can somehow find a way to get into the top four or five, then now the reset has begun in a positive way, and then they can make some trades. I really like Mike Dunleavy Jr. as a general manager. He's got a great head. He's got great pedigree, obviously, playing for Duke, playing in the NBA a long time, his dad, everything else that goes with it, very well respected. And I don't think Steve Kerr would come back unless he was working with a respectable general manager, which Mike Dunleavy Jr. is. So I think all of those pieces coming back into play fit well together. And I think Steve Kerr said, wait a minute, I'm only 60 years old. Do I really want to go into television right now and then maybe come back to coaching? So that's always the hard part. The coach

0: gives them a sense of direction. They are going to be out there in the marketplace looking for a star caliber player to pair with Stephen Curry, with Steve Kerr as the head coach. They have four first round picks.
1: And as you mentioned, we'll find out where that pick is this year with the draft lottery, which is coming up less than 90 minutes from right now. I think something interesting, if they end up getting, if they get, you know, they're one of the lucky teams, coach, that get into that top four, would they rather take that pick or would they rather be aggressive and trade that pick to try to give Stephen Curry one last chance at a championship? Because it, while the top of the talent in this year's draft seems awesome, seems great, I don't know if that talent would be on the, help the same timeline. Certainly would help the team, but I don't know if they would help Stephen Curry win one final championship, help Steve Kerr win one final championship in Golden State.
2: I think you've got to talk to Steph about that. You know, understand that, you know, what does he want? What does he want to do? What does he want to see? I think from hearing him that he believes they can, you know, make a push to get the team back in the mix. Not maybe championship mix, because the West is so tough.
1: It's, I mean, so good.
2: How are they going to make one trade or trade a couple draft picks and get enough back to challenge the Spurs or OKC? I just don't see that happening. And Steph Curry's smart. He understands. And I think reading between the lines from what he said, we don't have to say championship. We just have to be respectable, get back into the mix of being a playoff team. And I think that's the next step for them. And you can't just forego the future for the present, for the short term. I think you really have to be smart about it. So I would say whoever they get, they have to keep.
1: But I mean, because the one player that's out there that they showed interest in back in February, and it's the name that everybody's going to bring up when we're talking about any of these teams, it is Giannis. And I don't know if Giannis gets them to that level. As much as I love Giannis here in Milwaukee, and I would love to see a Giannis versus Wemby playoff series as just two, you know, freak athletes that are long and athletic and can do those things, you still need more depth. We were having the conversation earlier, Coach, about OKC and how deep they are. And that's the problem. If you're going to go out and make a big splash move, it's going to take picks and players if you want somebody like Giannis Antetokounmpo to come to your roster. And that's going to deplete the roster of its depth. And then everything has to go exactly right. And it didn't this year in Golden State. They had injuries. Curry was injured. Obviously, Jimmy Butler had the big injury. And when you suffer those big injuries and you don't have any depth on your roster, even if it's just an injury like Giannis had this year, where he's out for 4 or 6 weeks dealing with a calf injury, I mean, that could mean huge playoff positioning in what was a really tight Western Conference this year.
2: Yes, and then the other piece of that, and you can speak to it probably a lot better than most, is that, you know, what's going on with Giannis? What is going on with him? Obviously, the injuries are one thing, but the mentality, you know, he wanted to be in Milwaukee forever, and then all of a sudden that switched, and he got the coaches changed, and a lot has gone on, and not meant much positive since they won the championship. So I don't know, maybe it's just injury-related, but I also think it's leadership related as well, and I'm not sure the mentality is there. Maybe he just needs a change. Maybe that would help him, and maybe he could carry a team to the next step.
1: Yeah, and I think that's going to be what teams have to ask themselves, and that's what the Golden State Warriors have to ask themselves. But I think, at least with this move, they are talking themselves into, and the move being Steve Kerr coming back for two seasons. He's still going to be one of the highest paid coaches in the league, if not the highest paid coach. I think he made $17.5 million this past season as the head coach. This still points in the direction of, yes, they think they can at least get back to the level of respectability where they're not fighting to be the play-in, right? As you mentioned, 37 wins this year. A lot of that had to do with the injuries. They miss out on the postseason altogether, you know, after being in the play-in, but they at least think that they can get back to, whether it's making the big splash move and trading for Giannis or not, they at least feel like they can get back to respectability and be a competitive team that's at least in the mix and being talked about in a positive fashion in the West.
2: Yeah, the problem is that Moses Moody and Jimmy Butler, they're going to miss a lot of the next season, and mm-hmm. Who knows if Jimmy Butler at this point in his career is going to be able to come back effectively in the middle of this year. I mean, we all saw in Dallas, Kyrie Irving missed the entire season after the injury a year and a half ago. So, you know, as you age, we all know it, it's tougher to come back, and you're a little bit more cautious. Jimmy Butler's still

0: Still a great piece there. I think Draymond's still a great piece. They've got Steph still can shows that he can go, although he's had some injuries as well the last few years. So they've got a lot of issues right now, but I think they solved one of their first ones in bringing back Steve Kerr.
1: Yeah, and that was the first thing that they had to do, check that off the list, and then start moving forward. And who knows? Hey, maybe they get lucky in the NBA draft lottery. 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Speaking of that NBA draft lottery, which, by the way, can be heard right here on ESPN Radio. There are some real interesting scenarios heading into the lottery later this afternoon. We dive into those scenarios next. 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
14: There was a teacher gave out a test to every one of the students when they came in. It was a surprise. One page, he handed it to them with the print down. When everybody had one, he said, okay, turn it over and I want you to write about what you see. This test was nothing but a blank page with one black dot in the middle. And that's what they had to write about, what they saw. Every student wrote about the black dot, what they thought it meant, where it was on the page. He said, here you had a nice white piece of paper, but you focused on the dark spot. He said, our life is a gift, but if we insist on focusing only on the dark spot, the health issues that bother us, a lack of money, a relationship problems, then the dark spots will be the ones that pollute our mind. We need to take our eyes away from the black dots in our life and focus on the blessings, all those good things in life, and a Savior, Jesus Christ, died for our sins to give us hope, peace, and the promise of everlasting life. So don't focus on the dark spots and have a good day. 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

0: Draft Lottery. You can listen to it right here on ESPN Radio in about an hour, 14 minutes or so. Again, that's going to be leading into Game 4 coverage of the Knicks and 76ers. But the Draft Lottery, always a fun process. Have different teams having different representatives, hoping that representative can be a good luck charm jumping that team into the top four. It's Game Day, ESPN Radio, ESPN App, Sirius XM, Channel 80. Game Day is presented by Progressive Insurance. I'm Gabe Neitzel, along with Tim Welsh. And the Wizards, Pacers, Nets, they all have the highest odds to stay in the top four, I guess, because they had the worst records in the league this year, and that to stay in the top four, it's a little over 50% for them. After that, you drop down to the Utah Jazz, who had the fourth worst record in the league, and to stay in that top four, it's 45.2% chance for them. But is there a team, is there a story that you're looking for, Coach, coming into the draft lottery that could really lead to an interesting situation in your mind?
1: Yes, Oklahoma City. getting the number one pick. Oh, you know they're going to be in the top three. You just know they're going to get a good pick. I mean, it's basketball karma. When you do things the right way, sometimes things flip your way. Although that's maybe not the case with Dallas last year, giving Luka away and then getting the number one pick in Cooper Flag. You look for Indiana. Can they get up into the top four? The Clippers, where are they going to land? I mean, if the balls go the wrong way for the Clippers, they could not get their own pick maybe till 2030, get the Indiana pick till 2031. So there's a lot of different scenarios. A lot of painful franchises over the last few years that have really, they've run their organizations the right way. They've looked, maybe they've tanked a little bit too much. But when you look at Brooklyn, you look at Utah, you look at the Wizards, you look at New Orleans, you would just hope that somebody helps them a little bit so there's a little bit more balance. Now, Charlotte's been much improved this year. They're doing the right things there. I would think Miami would be in play as well. If Miami comes in and gets one of the top picks, they have a 4% chance of landing in the top four. But they're looking for a star in the trade market as well. They're trying to retool down there. So there's a lot of scenarios out there today. But the team I'm looking at really most importantly is Indiana, because I think Indiana, obviously with Tyrese Haliburton missing this season, they went obviously the other direction, but he's coming back, and if they can get a star in the top four, I would watch for the Pacers to go right to the top of the East once again.
0: Yeah, and the roster was torn apart a little bit with this offseason, and they saw Miles Turner leave and go to Milwaukee. But with Haliburton, I'm with you. That's something that would be really interesting. If they get in the top four, now, if it's not, that pick goes to the Clippers if they don't bump up into the top four. So that would be really interesting for Indiana, especially as much of a gauntlet as we've talked about the Western Conference being. The East is not as deep, and you would, if you're Indiana and you get a top four pick to kind of pair with Tyrese Haliburton, I think you feel really good about your opportunity of going right back to an NBA Finals where you were the last time you saw your star in Tyrese Haliburton being healthy.
1: Well, you've got one of the best coaches in the history of the game, Rick Carlisle, and he mm-hmm. proved that last year once again. He's proven it for a long time, a Hall of Fame coach for sure. The other interesting scenario, Gabe, is the Hawks. The Hawks, after a 46-win season, will get the better of the Bucks or the Pelicans picks, which is phenomenal when you look at what where mm-hmm. that came from. And that's a deal that came from New Orleans, the rights to center Derek Queen. So the Bucks and Pelicans essentially combined to have their overall chances. The Hawks are 40% at landing a pick in the top four, and they have a 90% chance of landing a pick in the top eight. So the Hawks are heading the right way as well, in the right direction. We saw that this year, much improved. Obviously, they got pounded by the Knicks in the last couple games of that series, but I think they're heading in the right direction. If they can add another high-caliber young player and then add with that in free agency, I think you're going to see the Hawks surge to the top of the East as well.
0: You want to talk about, again, what the Pacers did a year ago. Young, fun, exciting team that was deep. And now, to your point, with the Hawks and having the better of, either the Bucks pick or the Pelicans pick, because that pick was initially from Milwaukee as part of a Drew Holiday trade when he came to Milwaukee all those years ago. that's what the Hawks would then have. They're a young, fun, exciting team that with, you know, a top in, as good as the top part of this draft is, they land one of those top four picks. They're just adding more to their depth, right? That's what's really interesting to me. The other part, again, I want to go back to OKC here for a second. OKC, their roster already is so incredibly deep. If they end up in the top four, I wonder what they ultimately do. Because they've got options on a couple of different players in Hartenstein and Lou Dort that have team options, so it's their option. OKC, the way they've got their roster locked up, yes, they have all these draft picks this year, next year. Yeah, they've got all these draft picks coming in. They don't have many roster spots. They don't, not only do they have the potential to move into, you know, a top spot, they've got the 17th pick in this draft, right? So it's, I don't know how they're going to house all these different picks that they have if they decide to exercise the options on Hartenstein and Dort because they want to keep their flexibility on the roster that they currently have. If they win the championship this year, decide to run it back, go for a three-peat with the core of players that they have. That's the other interesting part is, okay, OKC gets a top four pick. What are they going to do with it? What can they do with it because of how deep this roster already is?
1: Right, and there's also tax implications as well that are definitely going to come into play with OKC moving forward as some of their younger, strong players go into that next option year where they have to get new contracts. So the one thing is that I'm sure the ownership of OKC is very confident in one thing. They've got Sam Presti making the decisions, and no one's smarter. No one is smarter in the business than Sam Presti. He's proved that for many years, and you're seeing it now. You're seeing it with some of the moves that he's made over the years as far as getting these picks and having them available today with still having the best team in the league and still having all these great draft picks. So I would think that they don't care. They're going to roll the dice, and then they'll make their decision after. And if they can get a top four pick, they're going to just add to that depth and make the moves accordingly down the road.
0: Yeah, that's just why that situation is so interesting coming into the draft lottery. With some of those teams that you did mention, Miami, Golden State, and, you know, I'll even throw Milwaukee in there because I don't know if Milwaukee gets a top four pick, if they're going to keep it, if they're going to try to trade for a player that would make Giannis want to stay in Milwaukee. I mean, there are a number of different teams that even in a draft that looks like it is just top heavy and you've got some really good players you could get your hands on if you have a top four, top five pick in this year's NBA draft, there are still a number of teams that would trade. Between the Warriors, Heat, and Bucks, if they sometime, and the Bucks is the longest shot, as we mentioned, because not only would their pick have to jump into the top four, also additionally, you would have to see the Pelicans pick also jump into the top four for the Bucks to even make that pick. But do you see, of those three teams, who do you think would be the most likely to trade it and not even take a player to try to improve their team even more immediately and not necessarily build for the future?
1: I would say Miami. I think Miami's getting a little antsy. I think Pat Riley has said, you know, we need to get back to where we were. And I think you're going to see them make some moves for sure. They've traditionally not liked young players. They like the veterans. They like the stars. So I would think they're going to try to get themselves involved, and I would think that they would be involved in the Giannis conversation as well. And you know, there's a lot of talk in Boston that it'd be Jaylen Brown for Bam Adebayo, you know, stuff like that. So Miami's in the swirl; they're in the swirl of the mix. And I would look for Utah. I mean, Utah is an overdue lottery luck. They've had 11 visits to the lottery, and they've never moved up and have dropped four times. So I mean, it's only the odds have to be there. I would think that Utah is going to move up a little bit or get a top four pick. They've got a nice young core of players. They missed a lot of games
0: once they actually play those players.
1: Yes, exactly. And you know, they've been injured. So I think Utah's got a lot of promise. I think the luck could go their way today.
0: And if it does, yeah, I'm with you. I think that could be really, really interesting for what's happening out in Utah and the way they're trying to build up that roster. Coming up after the draft lottery, Knicks, Sixers. Did the Knicks make that right decision in hiring Mike Brown a year ago? We dive into the answer for that next on Game Day on ESPN Radio.
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2: Tempering tensions in the Middle East. I'm Angelo Bavaro, Fox News. Top U.S. officials are making moves ahead of Iran's response to the latest peace proposal.
3: The Iranians today, according to Iranian state media, have submitted a response through a Pakistani mediator. Ambassador Mike Waltz wouldn't say today exactly whether or not the U.S. team have received word. Secretary of State Marco Rubio and presidential envoy Steve Witkoff met with Qatar's prime minister and minister of foreign affairs in Miami, discussing U.S. support for Qatar's defense, continued partnerships and efforts to ensure stability in the Middle East. And just days ahead of President Trump's high-stakes visit to China, Rubio has argued that it is in China's best interest that Iran stop closing the Strait of Hormuz.
2: That is Fox's Alex Hogan. Iran's response reportedly focuses on allowing traffic to flow through the Strait of Hormuz, but does not include a plan for Iran's nuclear program, something the U.S. has rejected in previous proposals. Passengers on a cruise ship with cases of hantavirus on board are bound for their native countries to be observed for symptoms. Fox's Grinnell Scott has the details on that story.
4: More than 140 passengers aboard the MV Hondius, including 17 Americans, will recover from any symptoms in their home countries. While hantavirus can be fatal, at least three people who were on the ship died. University of Minnesota infectious disease expert Dr. Michael Osterholm said it can be managed by asking twice a day.
5: Are you experiencing any kind of a fever? And then take the temperature. Do you have any symptoms? If somebody is identified right at that point, you can put basically an N95 mask on and stop all transmission.
4: Dr. Osterholm appeared on ABC's This Week. Hantavirus is not easily spread person to person. Grinnell Scott, Fox News.
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1: It's another busy weekend around the world of sports, and this is Game Day. 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
2: Win it 108-94 over Philadelphia, and New York has a stronghold on this second round series, leading the Sixers 3-0.
3: Definitely a team effort. There's a bunch of them to step up. Yeah, that's what great players do, to keep it poised and make the game easier for everybody else.
2: Up top, Brunson squares on a long three and connects. Jalen Brunson with the long triple.
3: Great response by our group. 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

0: later today right here on ESPN Radio. And again, it's just an interesting day in the NBA. A couple of games. Knicks have the opportunity to pull off the sweep, advance back to the Eastern Conference Finals. Once again, draft lottery as well. We break it all down here on Game Day. ESPN Radio, ESPN App, Sirius XM, Channel 80. And Game Day is presented by Progressive Insurance. I'm Gabe Neitzel, along with Tim Welsh. And again, the Knicks have just been so good since they found themselves down in the series and dropping back to back games to the Hawks. Somewhat inexplicably, they have now rattled off six games in a row, coach. Does that justify? Because again, this was all about not necessarily what happened in the regular season, but what happens in the postseason for the Knicks. And can you be a better team than you were a year ago getting to the Eastern Conference Finals? Does this six-game postseason winning streak on the verge of sweeping away the Philadelphia 76ers, does that justify and make it the right decision in hiring Mike Brown just a little over a year ago for the New York Knicks?
1: I'm always with the thought of, if you're going to make a move with your coach, do you know who you're going to get? And not everybody does. Owners don't. Presidents of universities don't. Athletic directors don't. They think that they react sometimes to the fan bases. They react to the players. They react to different pieces that are outside of what really matters. And I think that's what James Dolan did. I like Tom Thibodeau as a coach a lot. I mean, you get to the Eastern Conference Finals and you lose and you move on from your coach. And I think there was a lot. It wasn't because of that. I think it was because of maybe it's run its course. And it's what Steve Kerr said. Listen, I know this. There's a shelf life to this. And when you're the coach of the Knicks, there's a shelf life. All you have to do is look at the history. So I didn't agree with him firing Tom Thibodeau, but if you're going to replace a guy like Tom Thibodeau, you've got to find a good, experienced, winning coach, and they did. And that's what Mike Brown is. And when you look at Mike Brown's background, you know, the detractors might say, well, he can never get you over the hump in the playoffs, and this, there's a million things. And every coach has its different warts to them. But I like what he's done with them. I like the staff he put together. I think he's got a good, strong coaching staff. He's got great leadership on the court, and he hasn't gotten in the way. He hasn't gotten in the way of what they like to do, how they do it. They expanded their bench a little bit in the regular season, which I think has given them more energy in the playoffs. I think that's the important part. The thing about Tom Thibodeau, everybody knew he liked to run his starters into the ground, and they were successful. But at a certain point in the playoffs, maybe injuries come into play because of that. Maybe you run out of gas, run out of steam a little bit. And the Knicks seem to be peaking at the right time, and maybe it's because they did use the bench during the regular season. And also, I think just a different voice at times really helps your approach and can help you get over the hump if you have good people and winning people on your team and in your program, and that's what the Knicks have. The Knicks obviously have a really good core of good players and winning players as well.
0: And they've even been able to navigate without OG Anunoby. Shams Charania, ESPN senior NBA insider, this morning on SportsCenter, the 10 a.m. SportsCenter, gave the latest on the health of OG Anunoby and his availability for game number 4 this afternoon.
2: The good news for the Knicks is I'm told it's a minor hamstring strain for OG Anunoby, but he is listed questionable for later today. And with the Knicks up 3-0, there is certainly a feel that the team is going to consider making sure they take the long-term approach here with OG Anunoby, with the Eastern Conference Finals coming up. But he's going to be getting treatment up to game time today to see how that hamstring feels leading up to game time.
0: Yeah, I kind of agree with the first part of what Shams said there, Coach. And hey, you're up 3-0. I think you could take your time with him. It's not as if you absolutely need OG Anunoby to be able to close out the 76ers today. Don't rush him back. You have the luxury of having this big series lead. And then if you close it out, he's going to have a little bit more time as well as you wait to see what happens in the Cavs and Pistons series after the Cavs, you know, made sure there's at least going to be a game 5, if not more, by winning their contest yesterday. I think kind of resting and easing the rest of the way for OG seems to be the the smart thing to do for the Knicks.
1: Well, you never want to count something before you have it. That's for sure. I'm always to the point of that, where if you've got healthy players, you play them. It doesn't matter what the series number is, but you have to be smart. And especially with a hamstring type injury, it's not like it's a sprained wrist or, you know, shoulders that's sore. And you have a player also with a history of injury. So you've got to be careful. You've got to be smart. You've got to proceed with caution. Obviously, a very important player, not only in this series, but for the long term. And as you just mentioned, it looks like Detroit and Cleveland are going to go for a while. I mean, I think Cleveland's going to get this thing going to at least 6 or 7 for sure. So if you can somehow wrap this up either today or in the next game, then to your point, you've got a lot of time to rest. And that's so important for him and for the team in general, because you've got a lot of guys that have played a lot of minutes in the playoffs, and Jalen Brunson being another one, but I think holding him out would be the smart move.
0: Yeah, it just seems to be the smart thing, I think. Meanwhile, on the other side of things, for the Philadelphia 76ers, what is interesting for them is it's been an up-and-down year. They've dealt with injuries. They've dealt with injuries on and off for Joel Embiid as well, and it does not appear as if they are going to be advancing to an Eastern Conference final, something they have never done in the Joel Embiid era. Is now the time for them to potentially this summer explore moving off of Embiid and kind of starting the roster over with some of the younger players that you have and VJ Edgecombe and Tyrese Maxey and seeing what you can get for Joel Embiid to try to help out the rest of the young players on your team?
1: I just don't know what you're going to get in return. I mean, who wants that contract? I mean, in the next 3 years, I believe I saw something in the average is around 60, give or take a couple million. So that's 3 years at 60 times 3 is 180, according to my math. And that's a lot for a guy who's had just a history of injuries. And you are who you are. And he's had injuries. He's a terrific player. He's a terrific player. But sometimes guys, that big body lumbering around, his feet, his shoulder, his knees, and he had the appendectomy this year. So it's like, where does it end? Are you going to really risk your future and bank yourself on Joel Embiid? I don't think he's proven it where he can last the season. He played like 26 games this year in the regular season. He's been hurt in the playoffs already and missed a game in this series with the Knicks. So I would say if they could, they would. But I don't know if there's going to be any takers.
0: Yeah, that's just the problem. And even if there's somebody who misses out on the Giannis sweepstakes that are seemingly going to happen at some point this summer, the Bucks have said, at least one of their co-owners and Jimmy Haslam said they want to have some sort of, or they hope to have some sort of resolution before the NBA draft, first part of which is finding out who has what picks, and we'll find that out with the draft lottery coming up in less than an hour here on ESPN Radio. But even if a team misses out on that, let's say that the Miami Heat miss out on the Giannis sweepstakes. And I know that, again, Pat Riley is the biggest game hunter that exists in the NBA. How much is he really going to want Joel Embiid? Is that a big enough deal for him to go, yes, I have to have that guy on my roster, given the injury issues, which unfortunately for Joel, when he's healthy, he's fun, he's fantastic. But the injuries have been just such a big part of his story in the NBA, it's highly unlikely, I would think, that a team would give up high assets, which at some point you still have to match the salaries. It's a massive contract. I just don't know how it gets done, given the injury history.
1: Clearly, you're rolling the dice. You saw what he could do. He got them over the top in the Boston series. When he came back and got into a rhythm, he was the reason they beat the Celtics. There's mm-hmm. There's no doubt about it. If you can say, okay, we're going to give you 65 games a year, then yeah, you do that. But how do you know that? You don't know that. And you can only look at the history. And Pat Riley is clearly a gambler. And he understands. Maybe he'll say, you know, maybe our training will be better for Joel Embiid. I could see that. I could see him doing that, but it'd be a big, big risk to give up a lot.
0: Would you settle for 50 games? Okay, what if we just, okay, we try to limit it to 50 games in the regular season. Who cares if you're eligible for the awards, Joel? We want to make sure you're healthy for the postseason. I just, again, you start bargaining with yourself, right? Like, okay, this is a number of games that would be acceptable, so therefore he's healthy. Because, again, he can be a difference maker when healthy. And I feel like when you start negotiating with yourself in those situations, saying, you know, something less than 65 games might be acceptable, yeah, it just ends up being a huge roll of the dice. And I again, outside of matching salaries, it's not like the Sixers are getting a bunch of picks back in return for Joel Embiid either.
1: Yeah, very, very problematic for a situation for Philadelphia, understanding that they do have the good young core. How do they build around it, especially with the long-term extension that he has, you know, the next 3 years, owed all that money?
0: Yeah, it's a lot going on right now in Philadelphia as they find themselves down 3-0 trying to fight off elimination later this afternoon against the New York Knicks. Coming up next, does the face of the NBA have to be an NBA champion? That's next. It's Game Day, ESPN Radio, and the ESPN app.
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12: Homeless little boy selling papers on the street corner. It was really cold. He went over to a policeman and said, "Do you happen to know where a homeless boy like me could find a warm place tonight?" The policeman said, "You go right down the street. See that big white house? Knock on the door. When the lady comes to the door, just say, 3:16. He did that, and the lady let him in. Took him to the kitchen, fed him a big, warm meal, ran him a really hot bath. He hadn't been that full and that warm for a long time, and then tucked him in to a soft bed with lots of blankets. And he thought, "I don't know about this 3:16. I don't understand it, but it sure is good for a cold little boy." The next morning there was breakfast, and then she explained 3:16 and the sacrifices Jesus made. You know it. "For God so loved the world that he gave his only begotten Son. Whosoever believeth in him should not perish but have everlasting life." A little hard to comprehend, but very real. And have a good day from Success Floor Covering, Oakland and Holland Avenue, Westover.
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0: 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I'm Gabe Neitzel along with Tim Welsh. And Coach, it always seems like this time of year in the NBA, we keep having this conversation about who's the face of the league? What is the face of the league? Who's the next face of the league? Because, well, LeBron James and the Lakers look like they're going to be out here relatively shortly. Stephen Curry, who's been a face of the league, didn't even get to the postseason. Giannis Antetokounmpo and the Bucks did not make it to the postseason this year. So a lot of these, you know, big names have kind of stepped to a side. We take a look at these young guys, and Anthony Edwards' name is always one that seemingly gets thrown into the mix. Because of how well, I think it can be argued that those Timberwolves teams have overperformed. I was not expecting them with the way their roster is, and especially after the injuries that they suffered in the series against the Nuggets, for them to beat Nikola Jokic, who could be argued as a face of the league. They're out in the first round. So the question I have for you, if you're going to be the face of the league in the NBA, can you be someone who has yet to have won a championship? Or does that have to be on the resume to be considered the face of the NBA?
1: I think you can be one of the faces, but you can't be the face. Whatever that means. Someone needs to explain to me what that actually means with concrete evidence behind it. But I understand where you're coming from, and I understand where the discussion out there. It's fun. It's part of the allure of the NBA. It's kind of how it's built. Like, you don't ever hear that in football. You know, who's the face of the NFL? Yeah. You know, I don't know. It's more about teams. It's more about teams. It's more about programs. But the NBA is built that way. They kind of market it that way. And I get it. But I don't think you can be until you actually go to the top of the mountain. And I've heard a lot in Boston over the years, you know, Jason Tatum could be the next face of the league, and then they went and won it, but he wasn't the MVP of the playoffs. So that, what does that mean? Does that mean that Jaylen Brown's the face of the NBA? I mean, the Joker was for a while, but I don't think he gets all the respect that he should because he doesn't market himself, and he says would rather go ride horses in the offseason than go out and do commercials. SGA, is he the new face of the NBA? I mean, obviously, Wemby is right there. He's on the doorstep. So I think you've got a group of guys that have the potential that can be in the discussion. And in my opinion, when you have something like that, like what the NBA has going right now, and you mentioned Anthony Edwards, I think you have a really healthy product. When you don't have one or two guys that have to be the face of the NBA, when you have a group of people, when you think of the NBA and that creates this discussion amongst different franchises, amongst different fan bases, where you can get into a debate about this stuff, where it's a healthy debate, where there's a lot of good points on all sides. I'm sure the fans in Minnesota think that the face of the NBA is Anthony Edwards, for sure, and they should. And because he's brought them to a place where they haven't been in a while, and now they're starting to make progress from year to year where they expect to make a deep run in the playoffs. If you talk to the New York Knicks fans, they think it's Jalen Brunson, for right. Sure, of course. Mm-hmm. And it's hard to debate that if you're in New York. So I think that piece of it is all good. It's all good, and it presents that the league is in a good spot because when you have a lot of good people out there, not only players, but people that can go out there and people can look up to them and say, yes, they are role models. They are role models because they're all good guys on top of it. And I think when you add all that together, that's why the NBA has been great.
0: Yeah, and then you start looking forward to those matchups when those potential, you know, and again, I think that's a big reason why if you're an NBA fan and you don't have, you know, you're not a fan of the Timberwolves specifically or the Lakers, you're hoping, oh man, OKC, San Antonio, SGA, Wemby for a 7-game series, sign me up. You get excited for those matchups because of, again, not necessarily, oh, whoever wins this series is going to be the face of the league. No, it's just going to be a really good series because you have a lot of star power. The one player I can think of, and it was just a transition time in the NBA where it took LeBron a while to win that first championship. Obviously had to go to Miami, but I would argue he was the face of the league because he was so young. He was the next one, the chosen one. Hollywood, whatever you want to say. And he kind of became the face of the league where everybody wanted to know what he was up to, right? Even just casual, oh, what's going on with LeBron? And then he obviously goes and wins, and he's got four championships now on the resume ultimately. But I think that you just have to be a player like that. And again, Wemby, I think, is in the conversation just because he is just a size and the way he moves that we've never seen before. And that draws attention, I would say, of casual fans of the league going, oh, what's this guy all about? All right, well, I guess I got to watch this Spurs game. Maybe you got to stay up late if you're, you know, in the Midwest and or in the Central Time Zone or out on the East Coast. You stay up late to watch a couple of those Spurs games because you want to see what this guy's all about. And I'm with you. I think it's just it tells you how good and healthy the league is. And again, how healthy and good the league is that the Lakers with LeBron, you know, LeBron is still a relevant piece in this league. Stephen Curry, still a very relevant piece in this league when he's healthy. And that could goes to nothing to say of Luka Doncic, who unfortunately for him has missed out on this postseason, but it just leads to, I think, more interesting postseason series because you want to see these stars match up as the playoffs move along.
1: Yeah, absolutely. And you know, we spoke a lot about Steph Curry earlier with the news about Steve Kerr coming back. And, you know, Steph Curry, LeBron, you know, Luka's getting up into his 30s. You talk about really great players are still around, hanging around in the league at their age. And then you've got the next wave. You've got SGA and company and Joker and all these other younger players, the Jason Tatum, Jaylen Brown, but also the influx of really young, good young players. I mean, you just have to look to Dallas with Cooper Flagg and what he did this year, especially late in the season with some of this huge games he had. And he's just going to get better and better and better. They're going to build around him as well. And then you talked about Wemby, of course, and how likable is he? Not only is it fun to watch as a player, but you could tell he's intense upon one thing. He wants to win. Just look at his body development over the last couple of years, how strong he is now. He was just a skinny young kid when he came into the league. Now he's worked on his body. He's worked on his game. He's expanded his game. He can step out and make threes. He's also a defensive presence now. He understands how to play in the league with the physicality. And then, of course, that's not even mentioning the class that's coming in for next year. It's going to be fantastic. So the league's in a really good place. And you've got the older players that are still carrying the torch. You've got the next wave that's already proven themselves as being ready to go with the SGAs and the Anthony Edwardses of the world. And then you've got the good young players coming in or already here in Wemby and Cooper Flagg. And then this year's class, they're all battling for it today at 3 o'clock.
0: Yeah, and with this year's class, I mean, I think Con Knipple ended up making that Rookie of the Year race a lot closer than a lot of people thought with what he was able to do in Charlotte. And the top three picks in this year's draft I think all three are going to have, you know, possibilities of being star players that people are going to want to, you know, pay attention to. And it shows that the league is in a really good place because of, just think about it, the star power that's already out, Coach. That just doesn't exist. We ran through, again, Giannis and Jokic and all these guys. We're down to the final eight teams, and all the star power is out. It just tells you how good this league can be when it's firing on all cylinders. So OG Anunoby, do want to put this out here, that OG Anunoby is officially out for today's game for the New York Knicks as he continues to try to work his way back from the hamstring injury. But apparently he is now going to officially be out. Knicks are going to have to sweep the 76ers without him. But the NBA playoffs are right here on ESPN Radio. Catch Game 4, Knicks 76ers on ESPN Radio and the ESPN app. Coverage beginning 3 p.m. Eastern Time. It's presented by Gusto. And as the Knicks have shown, Coach, I don't think it's going to be ultimately that big of a deal. Maybe, you know, he's back, you know, in a couple of games. Again, you still want to take care of business today, though, if you are the New York Knicks. And we'll break down that 76ers Knicks game 4. Can Philly avoid the sweep? It's next right here on Game Day, ESPN Radio and the ESPN app.
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5: I'm Nick DeLuca. Happy Mother's Day. NBA playoffs continue with a couple of games today in Philly. The Knicks looking for their first best of seven series sweep since 1999 against the Sixers. New York on the doorstep of reaching the Eastern Conference Final for a second straight season. OG Anunoby ruled out again this afternoon, continuing to manage his hamstring injury. In the 2026 playoffs, New York has outscored their opponents by 164 points, the most of any team through first nine games of a postseason run in NBA history. Coverage coming at 3 Eastern here on ESPN Radio. NBA draft lottery leading into Knicks, Sixers, Wizards, Pacers, and Nets all tied for the best odds at 14% for the top pick. Jazz, Kings, and Hawks behind them at 11.5%. The T-Wolves and the Spurs round out the night from Minnesota. San Antonio up 2-1 in the Western Conference semis. In college football, class of 2027, QB RJ Day, son of Ohio State coach Ryan Day, announcing his commitment to Northwestern. 3-year starter at Ohio's St. Francis DeSales High School, where he owns multiple passes.

0: breaking records, choosing the Wildcats over offers from Purdue, Syracuse, Cincinnati, and South Florida. In baseball, number of games in progress. The Blue Jays have 1-0 on the Angels, while the Rays have a 3-0 lead on the Red Sox. Top of the fourth, Junior Caminero with his 10th home run of the season.
1: Hey, it's Evan Cohen. Coming up Monday, the draft is done. Mini camps are wrapping up, but it's never too early to tell you the biggest roster holes for Super Bowl contenders. It's on Sportsmanlike, 6 a.m. Eastern, right here on ESPN Radio, ESPN2, and ESPNU.
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0: It's game day. 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And to help us break down game four, that can be heard right here on ESPN Radio. Between the Knicks and Sixers, we welcome in New York Knicks reporter and host of the SNY digital show, The Putback, Ian Begley, to game day. Ian, thank you so much for the time. We appreciate it. Let's start with OG Anunoby. He's going to be missing his second consecutive game. Is this just out of an abundance of caution, or if this was an elimination game, would he have been available for the Knicks today?
1: Yeah, I do think so. I think it's caution. I mean, up 3-0, why risk it? And so you didn't have to rush him back, quote-unquote. So I think that's probably why he's sitting. But, you know, even if they got to game five, I think, you know, the belief is this is a minor thing and not a major thing. And, you know, he's truly in a day-to-day. So I'm just assuming if it was 2-1, maybe he would go. But I think, yeah, they're taking a cautious approach here because they have the luxury to do so, being up 3-0.
2: Ian, when you look at the Knicks and their recent success, the six-game winning streak, how they turned things around quickly against Atlanta, from my perspective, it looks like their defense has turned up a notch. Mike Brown obviously came in as a really good offensive coach, but defensively, he's always had a good reputation. But Tom Thibodeau was the guy that really put his stamp on the defensive end of the floor for the Knicks. How have the Knicks been able to play such good, strong, tough defense in the playoffs?
1: Yeah, you know, it's interesting. Go back to late January, really, and Mike Brown talked about then the Knicks coaches doing a few tweaks to the defensive positioning. One was simplifying things on the perimeter, so whoever was guarding on the perimeter knew where the help was, knew where it was coming from, knew when it would come. And then the other part is they started to funnel the ball to the sideline, force the ball to the sideline. Prior to that, they were funneling middle, and it wasn't going well. And so you kind of look back to that point, and you look at the numbers, and they've been strong since then. And I think this is just a continuation of that where, you know, every game they're kind of getting more accustomed to the system. And then, you know, you have a player like Josh Hart stepping up and asking to guard C.J. McCollum when C.J. McCollum was going off in that Hawks series, and that helps. And then, you know, Mikal Bridges, defending point of attack here, Tyrese Maxey, and he and his teammates have bothered Maxey and interrupted his rhythm. And so it's a combination, I think, of individual performances and team defense. But I think going back to late January, I think that's where it started.
0: Ian Begley, New York Knicks reporter and host of SNY digital show, The Putback, joining us here on Game Day, ESPN Radio, and the ESPN app. What's been the biggest reason for this six-game winning streak in the postseason for the Knicks?
1: I mean, if I had to pick one out, I mean, after they were down 2-1 against the Hawks after that game three, you know, that's when the winning streak started. And what they've talked about is a shift, an offensive shift. And part of it was their early offense, running it in a way where the ball would end up in Karl Anthony Towns' hands, on the perimeter. And he's been a hub for them in terms of finding open shooters, finding cutters. I mean, his assists, he's more than doubled his assist per game average if you look at this win streak compared to the regular season. And so I think that's been the biggest difference here. If I'm picking one out, it's just using Karl Anthony Towns as a passer. I think that's really opened some things up for the Knicks on offense.
2: What about, Ian, what about the Sixers? Obviously very impressive coming back from 3-1 against the Celtics, winning on their home court and game.

0: when it was.
1: Ian Begley, Knicks reporter and host of the SNY Digital Show, The Putback, joining us here on Game Day, ESPN Radio and the ESPN app. I'm Gabe Neitzel, along with Tim Welsh. With this six-game winning streak, and if they go on to win today and sweep the 76ers to get to the Eastern Conference Finals and have this winning streak, does that, to the Knicks, feel like they were then justified in moving on from Tom Thibodeau a year ago and bringing in Mike Brown?
0: You know, I think to say that, you'd be a little bit of a prisoner of the moment, because Tom Thibodeau led the group to the conference finals last year. That was a place they hadn't been in 25 years. Mike Brown's done a fantastic job, but I think in order to make that statement, the Knicks have to get to the finals and win a finals, because that's what they said in the wake of the Tom Thibodeau firing, was that they had a sole focus on winning the championship, and left unsaid there is he could not get them to that place. And so when you make that decision, that's the bar that the next head coach comes in and has to meet. And so that's where Mike Brown kind of has to hit, in my mind, before you start to say, was it the right move? Was it the wrong move? And look, everybody over there knows it. They understand what the expectations are. You know, James Dolan went on WFAN here in New York and said it in, I think it was January. He said, we should make the finals, we have to make the finals, and we should win them. And so when the owner says that, it's very clear what the expectations are, and you either meet them or you don't.
2: Ian, when you look at Jalen Brunson, in my opinion, he's maybe one of the most, if not the most underrated player in the league. Because it seems like throughout his career, even going back to college, everyone wants to point out what he can't do, whether it was at Dallas, they didn't respect him there, or even in the first round series against Atlanta, everyone wanted to point out his lack of a defensive ability, and CJ McCollum said we're attacking Brunson. But to me, he's just a winner. I mean, what does he bring to this team outside of his points, outside of his ability to run the team and push the ball and make big shots? But what does he bring? The intangibles of Brunson, I think, are so important. What do you say to that?
0: Yeah, I mean, look, I'm with you. Go back to the summer the Knicks signed him. You know, everybody was talking about how it was an overpay, and it was a big bet by Leon Rose, because he traded away some contracts that he had signed the previous summer to create the cap space to sign Jalen Brunson, and the bet has paid off in spades, because, you know, you talk about off-the-court stuff, right? I think he's just a steadying presence in that locker room. Like, he's been described as like a connector, a guy who kind of gets along with everybody, and I think that this year in particular, you know, over the course of regular season, they dealt with some highs and some lows and some rough patches, and they weathered that storm. And I think that's a credit to the whole group, but it's a credit to Brunson's leadership. And so, yeah, the intangibles, very strong. And then what he does on the court, very strong. He's really, you know, spearheaded the turnaround of this Knicks franchise.
1: Ian, if the Knicks want to go to where they want to go, as you were just saying, the goal is to win the NBA Finals. Do they need more out of Karl Anthony Towns than they've gotten out of him in the 76ers series?
0: I'm going to say no, and maybe that's a hot take or the wrong answer, but I'm going to say that because you look at his assists. I think he's 7.7 assists per game in the last six games. They're winning streak, and they're winning. And so I think that for Towns to embrace that role and thrive in that role is huge for the Knicks. You know, when OG Anunoby's healthy, it's Jalen Brunson, it's Karl Anthony Towns, and it's OG Anunoby in terms of the hierarchy. And then Mikal Bridges and others kind of fit in around that. And so I don't think Towns has to do anything different. I just think that they found something here that works. Maybe teams will counter it and will force them into something else. But as long as he's in that role, I think he's playing the way he's playing will be sufficient for New York.
2: Ian, let's move on to the next round. Knicks Pistons, Knicks Cavs. How do you look at both matchups?
0: I mean, Detroit tough, right? Detroit, you know, they want to beat the Knicks, and they made that clear regular season when I don't remember the margin of victory, but they blew the Knicks out of the gym in the regular season a couple times. And you could tell that that meant something to them after losing to New York in the first round in last year's playoffs. And so that's going to be a tough, tough test. I mean, Cade Cunningham is hard for anybody to guard. I've watched OG Anunoby night in and night out. I've never seen anybody kind of move him when they're dribbling the basketball, but Cade Cunningham does. So he's got the total package, and there'll be a handful. Cleveland, I think I'd be, from the Knicks, a little bit less concerned given your history against that team and given the personnel and the way you match up. I think, you know, Mitchell Robinson, Karl Towns, they would they would do

0: well against the Cavaliers. But, yeah, Detroit, I think, will be tough, especially because they've gotten off the mat here, down 3-1 against Orlando, and they seem like they're in a good place.
1: Ian, thank you so much for the time. We appreciate it. Enjoy game four this afternoon.
0: You got it, fellas. Take care.
1: Ian Begley, Knicks reporter and host of the SNY digital show, The Putback, joining us here on game day. The playoffs are on ESPN Radio. 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It's presented by Gusto. Coming up next, we give our final predictions for that game four, plus maybe sprinkle in a couple of predictions for the NBA draft lottery coming up in just about 15 minutes as well. 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
4: 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It was really cold. He went over to a policeman and said, "Do you happen to know where a homeless boy like me could find a warm place tonight?" The policeman said, "You go right down the street. See that big white house? Knock on the door. When the lady comes to the door, just say, 'John 316.'" He did that, and the lady let him in, took him to the kitchen, fed him a big warm meal, ran him a really hot bath. 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

0: hanging out with you. Get a happy Mother's Day to all the moms out there. Appreciate you making a part of us a part of your afternoon. Sixers Knicks is coming up next, right after us here on ESPN Radio in about 13 minutes or so. Coach, do you see a way that the Sixers are able to fight off elimination and at least force a game five in this series, or do the Knicks close it out?
1: I think they'll be ready to go today. I would have to say you've got to have some pride. And Nick Nurse definitely has a lot of pride as a coach. They proved their wherewithal in the series against the Celtics. I don't think they want to go down this way. I think they're going to go down with the fight. But listen, it's easier to say that, but you've got to execute. They've got to find ways to get Maxey shots. They've got to get Embiid involved. He's got to be involved. They've got to slow the Knicks down in transition and find a way to get better shots. That was the problem. The Knicks defense has given them a lot of problems, but I do think Philly will find a way. I did see something where they're giving away tickets so the Knicks fans can't get into the building, but when you're resorting to that, that's usually a problem. But I do think the Sixers will find a way to get this to a game five.
0: Yeah, I guess I just take a look at what happened with no OG Anunoby, who is the only other player the Knicks have had to lead them in scoring this postseason, other than Jalen Brunson, who is obviously the guy they lean on heavily. And Jalen played great, had the 33 points in game three. I don't know what the 76ers do. I mean, yes, get better shots and kind of knock down shooting below 30% from three is not going to help. But for the Knicks to be without their second best offensive option, at least so far here in the postseason, and you still lose by double digits at home, like, that's just a tough look. And yes, I agree with you. Nick Nurse is probably going to have them ready, is going to have this team, you know, a little more prideful. But at the same time, if that's what it was like in game three, I don't have much evidence to think that suddenly that's going to change in game four. And I don't know why it looked like that in game three. If they just thought, oh no, OG, we should be able to handle this. And what exactly happened that led to the poor shot selection that they had? Maybe it was just the Knicks forcing them into those bad shots. I think that the Knicks are able to put them away today, which is going to be good news for them and OG Anunoby's hamstring, because they don't have to worry about playing OG, and they can just have him rest up the hamstring as they await for the other series to play out.
1: I'm all for more games all the time. I don't care if it's game five or it's already 3-1. More games. The debate came out this week about expanding the NCAA tournament. And I'm all for it. You know, bring us on more games. I mean, why not? Let's have 12 more games during the week leading up to that Thursday. And I'm all about these series extending. I don't care. Even if you think it's over, let's keep playing. And the same with the Lakers and the Thunder. I'd like to see the T-Wolves get that game, that series going to seven games. Why not? You know, the more the better. And I do think Philly will have some pride. I think Nick Nurse has a lot of pride. I think Maxey, Paul George will want to continue this. They don't want to go out this way. And Joel Embiid, you know, he does get a rap, obviously, of not being a winning playoff player. I think he will help them today get over the hump and get to a game five.
0: They're going to have him have a big game. Right, that's the recipe, is first and foremost him being better than 7 of 17 from the field and having 18 points.
1: Well, yeah.
0: They need him to have a better game than he did in Game 3 in order for them to pull that game out tonight.
1: Well, I kind of look at it the same way I looked at the Cleveland game yesterday with James Harden. I kind of felt that he was going to step up, because, you know, you get beat up so much over the course of your career. You want to prove people wrong. I don't care what you've done over your career, how much money you've made, how many times you've been through this. You do have pride, especially as you get a little older. You know, it hurts a little bit more. And I think James Harden heard the negativity around the country after that game two, where he just was a disaster for the Cavs, and he wanted to make sure they stayed alive in the series, and he did his best job yesterday to do that, and I think Embiid will do that again today for the Sixers.
0: Yeah, you need to have your stars step up the way James Harden, as you mentioned, did yesterday for the Cavs, and I guess I just don't believe in the Sixers. I don't believe in Embiid. I think the Knicks take care of it in four games today. But before we even get to that game, we have the NBA draft lottery, going to be knowing what those top picks are going to look like, which should feature a lot of really good picks. It seems like A.J. DeBance is going to be the guy that everybody wants to take with that number one pick. Do you have any predictions on how you think that is going to turn out for certain teams?
1: How'd you like to see A.J. in a nice Wizards jersey next year? Red, white, and blue. Are they red, white, and blue still, the Wizards?
0: Yeah. I mean, of course.
1: I mean, obviously, it's... No, they've had a lot of pain. I don't know. A lot of it's been self-inflicted over the years. They've got Trae Young and Anthony Davis there. Oh, my gosh. No, I don't want to see A.J. DeBance in there. I'd like to see him with the Hawks. I'd love to see him with the Pacers. I'm hoping for the Pacers. I'd like to see the Pacers. You know, they went through the pain this year, and they took their licks because of the injuries, but they have a first-class organization. They've proven it. They've got a great player in Tyrese Halliburton, who's could be a face of the league. He's one of the faces of the league for sure. Got him all the way to the finals last year, to a game seven with the Thunder before he got injured. So I'm hoping the Pacers get number one today. I would like to see that. I wouldn't mind seeing the long-standing pain that the Utah Jazz have had in the lottery get rewarded a little bit. Like Danny Ainge a lot, he's had a great career. The Nets, I don't know. Do the Nets deserve something? The Grizzlies, not in my opinion. I like the Hawks, too. I think the Hawks are going to move up into one of the top picks, and I think the Hawks are trending absolutely in the right direction.
0: I'm with you. I think the Jazz see their lottery luck turn around, and maybe they bounce into that top three. But also, again, it's the NBA lottery, and there have been long conspiracies going back to the frozen envelope that got the New York Knicks, Patrick Ewing, way back in the mid-'80s. Something just feels like Steve Kerr, suddenly this news comes out, coach, that he's agreeing to a contract, and we don't know if he was going to be around at the end of the season. Feels like, to me, maybe the Warriors can be one of those lucky teams bouncing up into the top four.
1: Well, you know, there's basketball karma, and Steph Curry has done things the right way his entire career, going back to his college days at Davidson. I mean, talk about face of the league. That's my face of the league for long term. I mean, obviously, I think he's a top 10 player in the history of the game. I would love to see him rewarded for what he's done for the league and go out with a good taste in the last few years of his career. Who knows how many years he's going to play, but let's reward somebody that's done things the right way, and Steve Kerr's done things the right way as well, and obviously there is a reason he's coming back. Maybe he had a premonition. I don't know. I don't believe in all the.
0: Oh, you're not in on the NBA conspiracies, the draft lottery conspiracies.
1: I couldn't sleep if that was the case.
0: But I mean, well, if you want to talk about basketball karma, then maybe the Jazz will see their bad luck in the draft lottery continue, considering they were fined by the league a hefty amount for some of their tanking measures as they were trying to get a better pick or better odds in this draft lottery, because of the way they were handling some of the guys that they traded for and decided to sit in the fourth quarter in winning time of some of those games. So maybe if we're talking about basketball karma, maybe that Jazz luck will continue to go the other way.
1: Or Sam Presti's brilliance will make sure that Oklahoma City keeps getting top picks, even though they're the best team in the league. They're going to get a good pick. There's no doubt about it, and Sam Presti will do wonderful things with it.
0: Yeah, again, the Wizards, the Pacers, and the Nets all have a 14% chance at that number one pick, and they each have over a 50% chance of staying inside the top four. So that's what you're going to be paying attention to. So many different scenarios as well with some of these picks that have been traded. For example, the Bucks, if they want to move up, maybe have a good pick to pair with Giannis, try to convince him to stick around in Milwaukee. Not only does their pick have to move up, but then the Pelicans pick, which goes to the Hawks, also has to go up because the Hawks get the choice of the better of those two picks. But we don't have to wait much longer for the NBA draft lottery. That is going to be coming your way next, and right after that, we are going to have Knicks and Sixers Game 4 of the Eastern Conference Semifinals. That's next here on ESPN Radio. This has been Game Day on ESPN Radio.
2: 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Winners of six straight, including three against the 76ers, who are now facing a must-win game four. 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
10: Iran responds. I'm Carmen Roberts, Fox News. Iranian state news agency reports that Tehran responded today to the latest U.S. peace proposal. Fox's Trey Yingst has more from Tel Aviv.
11: The key issue of the country's nuclear program was not discussed, according to outlets that said the Iranian delegation gave that response to the Pakistanis. Now, this does come after another attack occurred this morning against a cargo ship off the coast of Qatar. An unknown projectile hit the vessel 23 nautical miles northeast of Doha, according to the UK Maritime Agency. The explosion did cause a small fire, but it is under control, according to reports. That incident highlights the latest in a series of events in the Persian Gulf and Strait of Hormuz that show Iran is testing the fragile ceasefire.
10: UAE blames Iran for the attacks. President Trump says despite the flare-up, the ceasefire is still in effect. After more than a month away from home, the remaining passengers of the cruise ship hit by the deadly Hansa virus are finally disembarking and flying to their home countries. The HV Hondias docked today in Spain's Canary Islands.
12: Repatriation flights have already taken off, returning people to Spain's capital of Madrid, France, and Canada. The U.S. State Department says it's also sending a charter plane for the remaining Americans. We've watched small boats take these passengers to the shore, where Spanish officials say a strict process will keep the evacuees away from the public. Spanish health officials said none of them were showing symptoms of the hantavirus.
10: Fox's CB Cotton reporting the virus killed three people on the ship. And a volcano erupted in Indonesia Friday, killing two hikers from Singapore. Crews found their bodies today locked in an embrace beneath volcanic rock. The hikers disappeared after Mount Dukono erupted, sending ash nearly 6 miles into the sky. 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

0: I've got Whoopi Goldberg here on the Rich Eisen Show, and our radio audience just rejoined our broadcast. And I'm so psyched to have you here. You just mentioned tennis. I imagine if you had Venus Serena on your show.
1: Yeah.
0: Because I remember when I first started doing SportsCenter in the 90s and the early aughts with Stuart Scott, who I know you crossed paths with quite a bit back in the day. Which may be the last time I saw you.
1: Might be.
0: But that I remember Serena, when she started, it was like, well, here comes the sister.
1: Yeah.
0: Can she be any as good as Venus? And it's like, yeah.
1: You know, I think people had a very interesting feeling about them because they couldn't believe what they were seeing with the two of them.
0: Mm-hmm.
1: They couldn't believe two sisters could be playing the way that they did. But, you know, you think about all the, for me, the black women who played tennis, the ones we never heard about, and the ones we did hear about that we don't talk about now, like Althea Gibson.
0: Mm-hmm.
1: You know, that we don't talk about her. She was extraordinary. I mean, when you think about the women who were out there doing these things, it, you know, they were, at the time for us, they were one-offs. Now, we know where the women are. We know what they're playing. But when I was a kid, they were really one-offs, you know, and to see women playing tennis, I know it seems dopey, but Billie Jean was all I knew.
0: Yeah.
1: You know, really, I mean, you saw the people that she played, but you remembered Billie Jean.
0: Well, I mean, she created basically women's tennis that
1: we currently know today. Yeah.
0: And is such a major a titan when it comes to sports. So let's talk about the All Women's Sport Network that you co-founded.
1: Yeah.
0: Why did you feel the need to get something started like
1: that? Because I talked about this with whoever was in charge many years ago.
0: Uh-huh.
1: At ESPN and said, why? I would like to see this happen. I have some ideas. And they were like, okay.
0: Yeah.
1: Yeah, good. Okay, well, thank you. And they would say, people would say things to me at all the networks. They would say things like, oh, well, you know, nobody wants to see women's sports. But I did. Mm-hmm. And I knew if I wanted to see it, maybe other people did too. And then I started traveling in the world and I wanted to see what other people were doing. And so our network is the All Women's Sports Network, and it covers women's sports throughout the world, whatever sport they're playing. And, you know, we've got the wrestlers, we've got the tennis players, we've got the hockey players, we've got the roller derby queens, we've got as many sports as you can name, and some that you've never heard of.
0: Mm-hmm.
1: Because for lots of women around the world, this is their way that they can be in a group of women doing stuff and not get any hassle. These are ways of women coming forward and putting themselves forward to do different stuff. And because I always knew, you know, in the old days, you know, you used to be able to, you had to own an NBA team in order to be part of a WNBA team.
0: Mm-hmm.
1: I never owned an NBA team. I knew people that owned, but they weren't looking for me to come in and be part of it.
0: Right.
1: Now, you know, you see what's happening with the WNBA, and I'm so proud of them because they didn't stop. They didn't stop fighting, and I know it sounds like we, as women, are kvetching a lot about what we're not getting, but when you see these women play,
0: mm-hmm,
1: they are worth their weight in gold. They are doing the work that their male counterparts are doing. And they're doing that in all of the sports. There's not a sport that's being played that isn't being played equally well by women, except people aren't used to seeing women do. They're not used to seeing women play football. I love the female football league. I love it.
0: Mm-hmm.
1: I wish I could play. I wish I could run.
0: Right.
1: You know, but I can't.
0: Right.
1: You know, but there are so many things that I wanted to see it. And suddenly, about a year and a half ago, someone said, "Oh, I'll help you do that." And I said, really? Mm-hmm. It's only been 18 years I've been trying to get this done. He said, no, we'll do it. So we got with a group called the Jungle Network, and they've put us on around the world. You can find us in lots of different places. I think we probably sent you all the information to put out there. Mm-hmm. But it's kind of groovy.
0: Yeah, they delivers live coverage, original programming from some of the world's most prestigious sports organizations, FIBA, WNBL, UEFA, Athletes Unlimited, the global TV network that you're talking about right now. And then you just mentioned the WNBA, which is having the draft tonight.
1: Yeah.
0: I mean, that everything you just talked about how they need better pay, need better a better arrangement. That's what they were talking about, their collective bargaining agreement.
1: Yeah.
0: You know, like they went to the mat.
1: And a little more respect,
0: right.
1: You know, because it's not like they're sucking lollipops out there. These girls are kicking butt.
0: Yeah.
1: They are not fooling around. You know, they play like I remember people playing.
0: Yes.
1: You know, they play hard, and they don't, you know, they don't need to be like.
0: Oh, no, you can't tell Sophie Cunningham that if she's making sure you don't touch Caitlin Clark, for instance, you know.
1: And, there you go.
0: And they're still teammates, and you know, the social media aspect of it, the burgeoning dollars that are coming in,
1: mm-hmm.
0: they're, you know, women's sports, certainly WNBA, softball. We were just, we had softball highlights on SportsCenter last night, Texas and Oklahoma. Volleyball is becoming much more significant. I mean, I could go down the list here of what women's sports.
1: We cover it.
0: Well, I know
1: we cover it all.
0: And I was telling you about the show Women's Sports Now,
1: right.
0: This show, along with Hello Sunshine and Firefly and Apex. And there's so many different other people coming together for an hour long show that we've got going on ESPN Plus and ESPN.
1: ESPN, I'm saying to you, we should all be doing this together.
0: Okay.
1: Because our point is, you know, women are doing amazing things in sports, and we should all be covering everything. And to be in bed with the preeminent sports network and take y'all are worldwide, but to take y'all through the world as we go through would be wonderful. I know that's the wrong thing. I'm not supposed to be saying stuff like that. Well, because you're not supposed to say, hey, listen, let's get in this bed together. Let's make this bed bigger. I think I'm not supposed to say things like that. But if I don't, no one will know that I want to be in bed with them. I don't know if that sounds as right as I mean it.
0: The business bed. Yes.
1: That's what I'm talking about. I'm talking about the business bed.
0: Yes, and the large,
1: you know,
0: the California king size.
1: That's right.
0: Of the
1: Jagunda bed.
0: The world's wide enough.
1: That's right.
0: You know,
1: that's
0: they would say in Hamilton. You know, the world is wide enough for
1: this sort of thing.
0: And you could see, again, tonight it's the 30th WNBA draft tonight.
1: Man, it's exciting. I mean, I get choked up, you know, because they're going to be where they need to be. Mm. And I lived long enough to see this happening.
0: You never had a jump shot, ever?
1: Yeah, look. No.
0: No?
1: Never had a jump shot. I was a great runner. You know what I was? I was a really good runner.
0: Okay.
1: Because I could go straight. If I was going in a straight line, I was great. If I need to carry something with me and throw it, not so much. Not so much, but I could run my little tail off.
0: Okay, very good. If you don't mind, let's take a break. I'd love to come back and talk to you about your acting.
1: Oh.
0: And your movie career. And TV career.
1: Sure.
0: Yeah, of course.
1: I'll talk to you about anything, anytime.
0: I appreciate that. All right, we're here on The Rich Eisen Show with Whoopi Goldberg live.
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1: So Patrick Swayze and young Mr. Abrams got on the plane and came down, and we hung out, and it was a match made in heaven, because he was extraordinary. As you think he might be, he was even better. And we created this movie that, you know, lives on.
2: Today.
1: Yeah.
2: It stands the test of time.
1: Yeah, it does.
2: It's like an unbreakable movie. It's perfect in almost every way.
1: Yeah.
2: And your character in it, you're awesome, but you've probably heard that before. You're perfect for that role. So when did you know that it was as special as we now know it to be?
1: We didn't really know until we saw it. Because, you know, you make the movie and you think you're being fabulous and brilliant.
2: Right.
1: And then it comes out and you go, oh, is that what we were doing? It's the editor who helps shape with the director what they want to see. And we had only seen what we had done. And suddenly we got to see the whole movie, and it was just like, do you remember making this movie? It's like, no, but this is good.
2: That's amazing.
1: You know, yeah.
2: Sure. What's your favorite scene from it that you're proud of from Ghost?
1: I think, I'll tell you, my favorite scene is when he's leaving and he says, it's the love. You know, it always gets me, because that's what you remember. That's what you take with you, is the love. And whenever I see it, it just starts the tears rolling, because that's what I like to think. I think about that. I think about the love of my mom and the love of my big brother, and that's what I hope, that's what they have with them, is all my love for them.
2: So it's not the comedy parts or your comedic, I guess.
1: Well,
2: I guess your role, the laughs that you brought to an otherwise real serious subject matter.
1: Well, I think like life, it rolls the way it's supposed to.
2: Yeah.
1: You know, some of it is funny and some of it is sad. I mean, she's a fake, but is she? You know, and suddenly you are able to do things you didn't know you could do. My favorite thing is probably the one that people always talk about, which is the nun who is trying to get me to let go of of that check.
2: Yeah, right.
1: You know, and as you know, if somebody hands you a $1 million check, it is hard to let it go. It's hard to let it go. So, you know, I had a little tussle, but it was a wonderful movie to make, you know, and a cast that was superb, and a superb director and a superb writer. And it was just, it all came together.
2: Whoopi Goldberg here on the Rich Eisen Show. You mentioned earlier that you didn't own an NBA team, but you coached one.
1: Yes, I did. Love
2: the
1: that
2: coach
1: movie.
2: Of the New York Knickerbockers,
1: yeah.
2: Eddie.
1: Yeah.
2: What's your favorite memory from shooting that film?
1: Just getting to hang around with so many of the players. I mean.
2: Look at that.
1: I mean, look at that. I mean, that is just, look at Rick Fox.
2: Yeah, look at him right there.
1: And
2: Mark Jackson.
1: Yep. Oh, my God.
2: Sure.
1: Yeah.
2: Yeah.
1: And where's
2: John Sally?
1: Yeah.
2: In the back there.
1: There he is.
2: Yeah.
1: And Tiny, where's Tiny?
2: Where's,
1: isn't Nate Archibald in there?
2: Nate Tiny's somewhere in there. I don't know. But
1: he's
2: maybe
1: so small we can't find him.
2: Yes, that's
1: right. He's standing there, but we missed him.
2: Yeah.
1: But, you know, getting to hang out with all of these guys was heaven.
2: Does that include Rodman as well?
1: Yeah, I like Dennis. Because Dennis, to me, Dennis is very much like I was.
2: Yeah.
1: He was his own self. He was who he was, and he made no apologies for it. And everybody didn't get it, and that was okay.
2: Right.
1: You know, he got it. And he did the things he wanted to do the way he wanted to do them. And he played hard. You know, he played hard, and he was present, you know. And That's all you can ask of anybody.
2: Did you shoot during Knick games at any point in time, or did you? Or
1: I think we shot. Recreated. Yeah, I think we recreated. But I tell you, it is still one of my favorite movies. You know, we've been spending all this time trying to get Sister Act remade. Maybe we should have been spending time trying to get Eddie remade. But they don't need me now, you know, because they're on their way.
2: Yeah, that's right.
1: Yeah. It's good.
2: Pretty cool being in Madison Square Garden, right? Well, as you're the coach of the Knicks.
1: Yeah.
2: They might have hired you this past year. They needed a coach.
1: Well, you know, I did kind of hint at it, but nobody brought
2: Nobody bid on it. How did you get your start? How did that start for you?
1: I always wanted to be lots of different things as a little kid.
2: Uh-huh.
1: Like, I wanted to go to the moon. I wanted to
2: be on Artemis 2 before there was Artemis 1.
1: You
2: right?
1: know, uh-huh. I wanted to do all this. I wanted to be a tightrope walker. I wanted to be a circus clown. And the more film I watched, the more I realized, oh, I can do all of those things if I can do that.
2: Right.
1: Or if I can be on a stage, I can do that. And so as I started on stage as a little kid, because I just, you know, it seemed like a good thing at the time. And now really, this is the thing I really love. I don't mind doing the talking stuff.
2: Sure,
1: you know?
2: Of course, yeah.
1: But I'm a really good actor and I like it. And I'm proud to say that I have a very groovy career. It's the career I think I wanted.
2: Mm-hmm.
1: You know, it didn't always go the way I wanted it to go, but
2: right.
1: That's life.
2: But the role that you have in The View and the show it is, I mean, that you'd have to break from it for a bit in order to get back into a movie.
1: Oh, yeah,
2: right?
1: And I do.
2: Well, do you, I mean, how much acting are you doing these
1: well,
2: days?
1: Well, let's see. I was gone for almost a month because I got to go to Italy to be part of an Italian soap opera.
2: What?
1: Yeah, it was really cool. It was really cool. My Italian is questionable,
2: okay.
1: But as is my English. So it's still,
2: right.
1: You know, it's still,
2: right.
1: I like doing things that I've never done before.
2: Right.
1: I like doing things that interest me. And I'm still waiting for a horror movie because I'm desperate to do one.
2: That's the one you want, that's missing?
1: That's the one that's missing.
2: Why?
1: I don't know. I think people think I was too nice to be in a horror movie, that you would never suspect me as the monster, and that's why I'm the perfect monster because I want to be in the movie.
2: You want to be the person who's doing the horror.
1: Yes, I want to be the horror in the horror movie.
2: Is that right?
1: Yes.
2: Okay, maybe we can make this sort of thing.
1: Because I love scary movies. I'm not a slasher fan. I'm not a fan of things that we can actually see happen. I like things that are under the bed, and the bed is breathing, and you don't know why. And you're not in the bed with anyone.
2: You like the jump scare?
1: Yes, I do.
2: Wow.
1: Yes, I do.
2: I would never have guessed that.
1: But I also want to be a race car driver because I love fast.
2: Okay.
1: I love fast.
2: You might be able to mix the two.
1: Wouldn't that be nice?
2: Well, I once rode in the back of a very fast car with Mario Andretti driving it, and I was horrified.
1: Really?
2: I was screaming. I was jump scared. That was wild. And I'm like, this Mario Andretti clearly knows what the hell he's doing.
1: Well, when you're in the when you're in the bed with the best.
2: Yes.
1: You're in the bed with the best.
2: That's what
1: you know. And you are screaming.
2: I was out of my mind. I tried to keep my inner monologue from coming out because there was a camera on me. I wanted to look like I was staying.
1: You didn't want to cuss
2: no, but
1: anybody
2: I was,
1: out.
2: Oh, I was screaming.
1: Well, can I ask you a quick question?
2: Sure, please.
1: What sport would you have played had you been able to go off and do that?
2: Baseball.
1: Really?
2: Oh, yeah. When I, you know, see Major League Baseball players, they're able to be in their 30s or, you know, for whatever reason, baseball is also the only sport where the coaches and the manager dress like the players. Could you imagine if an NFL coach dressed in a full pad and
1: helmet? Oh, if only.
2: It'd be weird, you know? But that they get to put on a uniform every day like they're 8.
1: Yeah.
2: You know, like they're like they could just put a ball in a tee like they're 5 again.
1: Right.
2: And plus their money's guaranteed and they get pizzed.
1: Yeah.
2: But I would have played baseball. You know, plus I had a Jewish mother, so she would never let me play football. You know, she would never let me, you know, do the tackle thing. But I would have done
1: what team?
2: Yankees.
1: Ah, yes.
2: Oh, yeah. Yeah.
1: And here's my other dopey question. Are baseball players getting taller?
2: Oh, yeah. Everybody is.
1: Everybody's. Okay, so it's not just
2: Oh, everybody is.
1: Okay.
2: I mean, everybody is. At the NFL scouting combine every year when all the NFL prospects come in.
1: Right.
2: Bigger, stronger, faster every year.
1: Really?
2: I don't know what's in the Wheaties. I have no idea. But, yeah. But it's also women's sports, too.
1: Yes.
2: I mean, you're going to see Lauren Betts there tonight, 6'7". Yeah. You know, Cameron Brink a couple years ago. I saw a picture of her standing next to LeBron.
1: Yeah.
2: I think she's a little taller than LeBron.
1: It wouldn't surprise me. See, I've always been used to very tall women.
2: Right.
1: I've always known. And, you know, the joke used to be, oh, she should be a basketball player. Well, now she is.
2: That's right. and better than you, too.
1: Yeah. And kicking your behind.
2: More than likely, for sure.
1: Yeah.
2: So this has been an absolute delight.
1: Thank you
2: for coming here.
1: Thanks for having me.
2: Of course. So let's just make sure everyone understands the All Women's Sport Network, world's fastest growing and largest global TV network dedicated exclusively to women's sports. Available over 1 billion devices with a B over 65 countries, and it's redefining how you can experience women's sports. Co-founded by you and Jungo TV?
1: Yes.
2: Okay, great. And then, of course, there's The View just down the hall.
1: Yeah.
2: If you ever want somebody like me to come on and mix it up, I'll always want you to come on, but who knows when you're here? I can let you know.
1: All right.
2: I can provide my view.
1: Okay.
2: I don't know if that, you know, if that. That's
1: well, you know what? Well, we talk to sports folks.
2: Yes. Okay.
1: I would appreciate talking to you.
2: I'll bring the noise.
1: About sports.
2: I'll do all of that sort of stuff.
1: You know.
2: And that's in its sixth consecutive season as America's most watched daytime talk show.
1: Really? Oh, okay.
2: You didn't know that?
1: I don't ask questions. I just cast a check.
2: By the way, you also have a Golden Globe. So it's an E-triple-G.
1: Got.
2: Yeah, you're an E.
1: I have got. Like a burp. Like a burp.
2: That's
1: an E burp.
2: You got it. That's right. Pretty cool. Thank you for being here.
1: Thanks for having me.
2: You got it. And I'll do this anytime. You'd be up for it anytime I'm in New York.
1: Okay, cool.
2: That's Whoopi Goldberg right here on The Rich Eisen Show.
0: The traditions. The rivalries. Drama.
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7: I'm Nick DeLuca. Happy Mother's Day. The NBA draft lottery results are in. The Washington Wizards landing the number one overall pick in June's draft. The Jazz, Grizzlies, and Bulls round out the top four in that order, with the Pacers falling out of the top four, meaning their pick goes to the Clippers at fifth overall. A.J. DeBonsta, minus 300 on DraftKings to be the top pick. The BYU freshman led the nation in scoring with 25.5 points per game, becoming the third to do so since freshmen became eligible in 1972-73, and the first since Trae Young in 2017-18. Those two could be teammates in a matter of a few weeks. Closing in on NBA playoff action in Philly, the Knicks looking for their first best-of-seven series sweep since 1999 against the Sixers. New York on the doorstep of reaching the Eastern Conference Final for a second straight season. OG Anunoby ruled out again this afternoon, continuing to manage his hamstring injury. Knicks have outscored their opponents by 164 points so far this postseason, the most by any team through the first nine games of a playoff run in NBA history. Coverage continues here on ESPN Radio with tip-off coming in a few minutes. In college football, class of 2027 QB RJ Day, son of Ohio State coach Ryan Day, announcing his commitment to Northwestern, a three-year starter at Ohio's St. Francis DeSales High School, where he owns multiple school passing records.
8: Hey, this is Rich Eisen. 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
1: Mother's Milk, the man who plays him, Laz Alonso, is here on the Rich Eisen Show. We just saw a clip to our radio audience that just rejoined us. The series finale is just around the corner, May 20th. The Boys, which has been on for five seasons. You can catch seasons 1 through 4 on Prime Video right here on the Rich Eisen Show. I mean, there's so many different ways to go with you with your character here, since you're the ones that are trying to finally vanquish the Supes, right? Mm-hmm. You're finally trying to rid the Earth of what the rest of Earth looks as
2: heroic. Yeah, you had a Soup here last week, by the way. I already know.
1: I know we did.
2: I can still smell them.
1: I should.
2: Smells like fish in here.
1: Well, that we asked Chase, like, how many times did he have to tell his loved ones, don't watch this week? Have you ever had those?
2: You know, I'm going to tell you, Chase has been one of my favorite, his character.
1: Yes, the
2: has
1: Deep.
2: Has been one of my favorite to watch, the Deep, mm-hmm. On the show. He's had a lot of scenes by himself,
1: mm-hmm.
2: and it's just been so fun to see what he's done with them.
1: Right.
2: With me, I've had a lot of scenes with characters that are extremely large in certain parts of their body. My mom has seen those scenes. She was not terribly impressed.
1: Yes.
2: With my work.
1: Mm-hmm.
2: But yeah, man, I mean, it's one of those shows that you never think when you're going after a role or
1: yes.
2: or in this business, hoping to one day get a job, that you're going to be able to do such crazy stuff. And I'm proud to say, you know, it's a check off my list to say I've been able to do that.
1: Yeah, I'm fortunate doing what I do for a living. And you know, my mom being a longtime Jewish mother from Brooklyn, she loves doting on some of the things I do. I've never once had a call her up and say, "Mom, I'm going to battle it out with Love Sausage tonight." So, you know, beware.
2: So my mom's an old Cuban lady, so you can imagine. You know, for her, it's Cuban sausage, salchicha. You know, she calls me mama leche in Spanish. That's mother's milk.
1: Yeah, okay.
2: So, I mean, the jokes are never ending. But yeah, man, I mean, listen, you got to be able to laugh at yourself.
1: Sure.
2: And for us, that's the one part of the storyline
1: mm-hmm.
2: that takes the air out of it.
1: Yeah, yeah.
2: To lighten up the subject matter. Otherwise, this guy would just be tortured 24/7.
1: Now, I hear you on that front, but you've been in Avatar.
2: Yes,
1: okay?
2: For sure.
1: So you're used to performing in a way where you have to imagine what's happening.
2: The OG Avatar.
1: Right.
2: Avatar 1.
1: Avatar 1. Correct. Exactly. So what's more difficult, to perform in Avatar or figure out what it's like to act in a fight scene with an individual nicknamed Love Sausage?
2: Let's see. So I was fighting against the human race in Avatar.
1: Yes, sir.
2: And I have progressed in my career to fight against a large member of the human race mm-hmm. in The Boys. I'll say they're both equally challenging.
1: Yes, sir.
2: I'm going to hold off on saying how satisfying I was. It was at the end of each fight.
1: I'll bet so.
2: But they were both very memorable, right?
1: Or memorable.
2: Unforgettable.
1: Okay.
3: Memorable.
1: That's what I just said. Did you pick up on that one?
2: I saw that. The quotations, the air quotes.
1: The air quotes right there. But this show is, it really is, as I mentioned, you know, last week, not to repeat it, but again, you're here. That there's no show that makes me laugh out loud and also scream and curse out loud because it's so shocking, gory. It's also funny. It's also scary. It's also frightening. It's also something that speaks of our times. And what can you tell people about how it ends that you're able to sort of drop a breadcrumb at all? Because we just had on our show the lead baseball reporter for ESPN, the insider, Jeff Passan, when he was sitting there for the show open for hour two, and he saw that you're joining, and he's a big fan of yours and a big fan.

0: MM, whether something happens, who knows? We'll see. We got three episodes to see what happens to him or with him. But the one thing that he's always going to be is powerful and representing the people who on the surface may appear not to be powerful. But when you're together and when you unite, you're unstoppable.
1: I could see this affects you emotionally just even talking about it.
0: It does. I mean,
1: you take this allegory very seriously.
0: Listen, I grew up in D.C. in the 80s and 90s. Didn't grow up with any, you know, a lot of money or anything like that.
1: Yes.
0: And for me, this show represents a lot of what I stood for and what I learned growing up. And that's that you can achieve whatever you put your mind to. You just can't give up. You're going to get knocked down. But as long as you don't get knocked out, get up, keep fighting.
1: So who was your superhero as a kid? Doug Williams?
0: Doug Williams was definitely my superhero as a kid.
1: Who else?
0: Commanders fan, John Riggins.
1: Riggins.
0: Number 44, the Diesel.
1: Yeah.
0: Used to run all over Dallas Cowboys into the ground. We would destroy them.
1: Why would you choose that team in particular, lad?
0: You know, I feel a little heat behind me on set. And I just had to cool the situation off a little bit,
1: sure.
0: You know?
1: Understood. Well, it seems like you're actually lighting it.
0: A little bit.
1: Okay.
0: A little bit. But you know what? But it's fun, man. I mean, I still give props to Jerry Jones and that organization, the way they manipulated the draft and moved up and then got picks and let go up. I mean, the guy plays the draft like he's playing John Madden. But I'm happy that we also have some adults in the room now with Adam Peters.
1: Yes.
0: Dan Quinn, who was here recently.
1: Yeah,
0: great interview with you and Dan.
1: Thanks.
0: And I feel like we're in good hands as well as an organization.
1: Well, I mean, Jaden Daniels is, he's got superpowers himself, it seems.
0: He does,
1: and
0: he does.
1: Like if he was a soup, you know, obviously Mother's Milk would want him untouched. But I think his superpower is his even keelness.
0: For sure.
1: That you can't tell whether he's up or he's down. And for somebody at such a young age and at the beginning of his career, it's that is as much of his unicorn status as his physical play.
0: Absolutely. He's always.
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3: 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Clear the deck. 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
4: Baseball greetings from Oracle Park in San Francisco, California. This afternoon, it's the Pirates and the San Francisco Giants here in the series finale. And we welcome you into the booth. Joe Block and Kevin Young with you here this afternoon. It's Seth Davis back at our network control center. Bill Brooks is our producer-engineer with us here in the booth. And the Pirates last night put a walloping on the Giants, beating them 13-3, banging out 20 hits for the first time this decade, and doing it with a relentless offensive approach, even against the position player that came in throwing lob balls in the ninth inning. They still were patient and put up some more runs to add to their cushion in the final inning yesterday. Happy Mother's Day to you. And the Pirates today with an opportunity to make it another series victory here on this road trip. They won 2 out of 3 in Arizona. And if they can win today, it would be 2 out of 3 here in San Francisco. And this afternoon, it will be Bubba Chandler going for the Pirates, pitching for the second time on this road trip. And for Chandler, the 23-year-old with a 1-4 record of 4.76 ERA, Tyler Malley, longtime Red, has not pitched against the Pirates in 4 years. He'll get the ball for the Giants today. He's 1-4 with an ERA of 5, though he's pitched much better here in his home ballpark so far this year. And weather-wise, the marine layer is burning off, and so the early fog and cloud cover will give way to sunshine. Already some hazy sun here in San Francisco. Warmer temperatures, but still in the low 60s expected today, but under some sunny skies by the time the game gets going here this afternoon. And coming up next, we'll tell you a little bit more about the Pirates game yesterday, some notable facts and figures, and about where the Pirates stand at the quarter point of this season. That's all coming up right here on the Pirates Radio Network, presented by Iron City and IC Light.
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3: Homeless little boy selling papers on the street corner. It was really cold. He went over to a policeman and said, "Do you happen to know where a homeless boy like me could find a warm place tonight?" The policeman said, "You go right down the street. See that big white house? Knock on the door. When the lady comes to the door, just say, 'John 316.'" He did that, and the lady let him in, took him to the kitchen, fed him a big warm meal, ran him a really hot bath. He hadn't been that full and that warm for a long time, and then tucked him in to a soft bed with lots of blankets. And he thought, "I don't know about this John 3:16. I don't understand it, but it sure is good for a cold little boy." The next morning there was breakfast, and then she explained John 3:16 and the sacrifices Jesus made. You know it. "For God so loved the world that he gave his only begotten Son. Whosoever believeth in him should not perish but have everlasting life." A little hard to comprehend, but very real. And have a good day from Success Floor Covering, Oakland and Holland Avenue, Westover.
4: Back on the pregame show from San Francisco, Pirates and Giants coming up this afternoon here in the series finale. And the Pirates last night winning 13-3, a couple of things that were quite notable. Again, a 13-run effort without a home run. The Pirates, the previous Saturday, scored 17 runs, also without hitting a home run. And the last time the Pirates had done that three times in a season, 13 or more runs without a home run, was in 1944. So what does that tell you? Well, the Pirates must have seen a lot of pitches and really work counts and hit a bunch of singles and doubles and things like that, and that's what they did last night. The Pirates saw 232 pitches in that nine-inning game. That was their second most since they've been able to keep track of such things in 2000. And the Giants had never thrown that many pitches in a nine-inning game, at least since 2000, and maybe not before that either. And so now the Pirates, 40 games into the season, roughly the quarter point of this baseball year, they're averaging exactly 5 runs a game. The last time that the Pirates had averaged 5 runs a game for an entire season was 1940. So this could be, if it keeps up something like this, the best offense that the Pirates have seen in most of our lifetimes. And the Pirates' run differential, how many runs they score versus how many runs they allow, it's the highest run differential at this stage of the season, 40 games in, since the last time that they won their division, 1992. So perhaps a foretelling what could be in store for this season for the Pirates. And we'll talk with Donnie Kelly, the Pirates manager, about today's game and about last night's Pirates victory when we return right here on the Pirates Radio Network, presented by Iron City and IC Live.
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4: back to Pirates pregame. The Pirates have a chance to win their second straight series on this road trip with a victory this afternoon in San Francisco. And Joe Block, along with the Pirates manager, Donnie Kelly. And what a grinded out set of plate appearances for the Pirates yesterday. They bang out 20 hits, but you really got to love their approach that they had in that game yesterday.
7: Yeah, I thought we did a great job, even early on there, not scoring a lot of runs, but making the starter work. And I think he had 90-some pitches through four innings, which was really impressive. And led to some good at-bats later, getting into the bullpen and tacking on a lot of runs.
4: Yeah, Arup was the starter, 91 pitches through four innings, but no runs across. But you feel like that helps you down the road within the ballgame, though.
7: Yeah, there's no doubt getting his pitch count up and getting him out of the game and really being able to get after their bullpen there and, you know, continued to have good at-bat after good at-bat.
4: Do you or have you been around a team that can – produce this kind of offense? We saw last Saturday too, 17 runs, no home runs. Last night, no home runs. To be able to put up that many runs without the aid of a home run in, you know, back-to-back Saturdays, basically, I mean, that's got to show you the consistency of the offense. Have you been around a team like that before?
7: Well, you know what, I think I've been around some good offenses. Yeah. I think that for us, when we're going well, that's what we're going to have to do. We've got some guys that can hit the long ball. We've seen that over the course of the season so far, but I think that when we're going really good is when we're continuing to stack at bats on top and keep the line moving.
4: Do you think that helps the Pirates consistently score more runs rather than just, you know, the home runs can come and go?
7: Yeah, no doubt. And I think that when guys go up there and stay within themselves, the home runs will happen, but they're more apt to go gap to gap and do what we did yesterday.
4: Didn't need a lot of offense for Braxton Ashcraft yesterday. He was outstanding. And when did he realize that his stuff plays to be able to fill up the strike zone the way that he does now?
7: You know, I'm not really sure. I don't know when that moment was, but he's filled a lot of different roles over the course of his short career and to establish himself as a starting pitcher. This year he's done a great job. I think that getting ahead and using his stuff in the strike zone has been a big key for him.
4: Do you think that would help him if the Pirates are still in contention, August, September, postseason, that kind of thing, that style of pitching?
7: Oh, for sure. I think that's for anybody, being able to fill up the zone and get after it and get quick outs. He was super efficient, and he's been super efficient in his outings.
4: Yeah. I wanted to peek you about the base running the Pirates had yesterday. Did you feel like there were some highlights in there?
7: Yeah, I thought we ran the bases really well yesterday, there were some things we need to clean up still, some small things. There's always going to be, but I thought we did a pretty good job.
4: How much does that play a role in winning, good base running?
7: It's huge when it comes to winning. I think it shows your commitment to the details. I think that, I think that good teammates are really good base runners too.
4: Mm-hmm. How about Joey Bart, four hits yesterday? You had him play five out of six. Maybe it's tough for a catcher to get regular at-bats, with the splits that you have there. Do you think that helped get his bat going a little bit, being more regularly in the lineup?
7: Well, you know what? I think he got the opportunities because he started barreling up some balls on the last homestand. And, you know, he's gotten better defensively. He's called and caught some really good games recently. Henry will be in there today, and then again on Tuesday with Paul. But Joey's doing—he's the bat's coming alive. He had a really good game yesterday.
4: Okay, we're at the quarter pole of the season. 40 games in, the Pirates average 5 runs a game. They haven't done that for a full season since 1940. So what we were talking about earlier—it's just really the consistent. Added talent. Guys have gotten better, right? But also that consistent approach. You think that's why that's been?
7: Yeah, I think so. Consistent approach and having adding the talent. I think that the guys that are back from last year have gotten better as well. Yeah. So just everybody, it's fun when they're clicking together.
4: Yeah. And then what do you make of your pitching staff a quarter of the way through the season?
7: Oh, I think they're doing a fantastic job. It's the foundation for us. Look at this last week. We won 2 games, 1-0, and they've done a fantastic job.
4: And 40 games in, Brian Reynolds has played in all 40. He's not in the starting lineup today, just trying to get him a day off this stage of the season.
7: Yeah, he's earned that. He's there was one game he didn't start, and he ended up pinch hitting, and we went extra innings, so he stayed in the game. But he's definitely earned a day down.
4: You've been around him most of his career, and in these full seasons, he's played 145-plus in all of them. What do you think that says to his teammates?
7: Oh, he's a grinder. He gets after it every single day, and he doesn't take plays off. I mean, we talked about it the other day after he got his 1,000th hit. We were losing a game 9-0. He hit a ground ball to second and was flying down the line. He leads in the way we go about it.
4: Bubba Chandler is your starter today, and the walks obviously have been up there, but at times, and including last year especially, he went 60 straight batters without a walk. So, you know, it's in there. Is it good peer pressure, say, from an Ashcraft or somebody preceding him, showing him that he can be in the zone too with his good stuff?
7: Yeah, I think Bubba will get there. He's shown that he has that ability and, you know, find a way to slow things down, and he does. He's got great stuff, and trust it in the strike zone.
4: And is it one of those things that success begets confidence?
7: Yeah, I think so. Sometimes confidence brings success, and sometimes the success will help breed the confidence, and we know that Bubba's got the stuff to do it.
4: And finally, any thoughts on Tyler Mahle, longtime Red, now with the Giants? We haven't seen him in 4 years.
7: Yeah, he's battled some injuries in recent seasons, but I remember seeing him when he was a rookie, and the way he utilizes his stuff, he's a competitor. He's not afraid to pitch in. And we've got to make sure we stay on top of the baseball.
4: Well, you can't ask for 13 runs every night, but it was a great show last night, and hopefully maybe half that here today. Donnie, thanks for some time. Good luck in trying to win this series.
7: Thanks a lot, Joe.
4: All right, that's Pirates manager Donnie Kelly. Coming up next, we'll have baseball for you. Kevin Young and I coming back after this on the Pirates Radio Network.
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1: If you want to know who's in the ballgame, Kevin Young will have that for you right now.
3: All right. Thank you, Joe. Today's lineups are brought to you by your neighborhood Ford stores. Leading off for the Pirates, O'Neill Cruz will be in center field. Brandon Lau will hit second at second base. Nick Gonzalez, after a four-hit night, will be in the three spot at third base. Ryan O'Hearn will be in the cleanup spot in right field. Marcell Ozuna will hit fifth as the DH. Batting sixth, Spencer Horwitz at first base. Connor Griffin will hit seventh at shortstop. Nick York will hit eighth in left field. Henry Davis will be back in the lineup behind the plate, hitting ninth. For the San Francisco Giants, Jung-Hoo Lee will lead off again in right field. Luis Arraez will be hitting second at second base. Casey Schmidt will hit third at first base. Rafael Devers will be the DH in a cleanup spot. Eliot Ramos will be in left field hitting fifth. Hitting sixth, Willie Adames at shortstop. Matt Chapman will hit seventh at third base. Drew Gilbert will hit eighth in center field. And Jesus Rodriguez will be hitting ninth as the catcher. The pitchers for today, Bubba Chandler comes in with a 1-4 record and a 4.76 ERA. And the other right-hander, Tyler Molle, will be also with the 1-4 record and a 5 ERA. We'll be right back with the first pitch on your Pirates Radio Network presented by Iron City and Icy Light.
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1: We got baseball action coming up from the Bay Area. The Pirates and the Giants here momentarily from San Francisco. And last night, the Pirates, 20 hits. We hadn't seen that in a game since 2019. That was good to see. Even how they faced the position player in the ninth inning, they were still really working counts and taking their best approach up there in the ninth.
3: Yeah, they really did, Joe. They did not give away any at-bats yesterday, and you'd love to see that. You saw the grind, if you will. You hear the grind so often. What does the grind look like? It was those at-bats that they had. They had three players that ended up having at-bats that were 10 pitches or more, you know, things of that nature, and they just found a way to just wear down the opposing starting pitcher, obviously get into the bullpen, and that should play well again for today's game to finish off this series. But it was fun to watch guys just go out there, and they didn't do it with the long ball. I mean, more importantly, they spread the ball all over the field. They hit tremendously well with runners in scoring position. I think it were like 10 for 22 with runners in scoring position or something like that. I mean, I'm saying you got a lot of base runners out there. So it was kind of fun to watch and something like that take place. And now let's see if that carries over into today.
1: Yeah, the Giants had to send two pitchers to the minor leagues and activate one, call up another one just to have enough coverage for today's game. And for the Pirates, it's going to be Bubba Chandler. He's going to work with Henry Davis today, and that hasn't happened since the middle of April. See if maybe that gets him back in the zone a little bit more.
3: Yeah, I'd like to see a little change up in pace. Maybe that will be a key for Bubba. I mean, again, getting ahead of the count has not been the problem for him. I mean, he was able to do that his last start, but he just tends to lead that a little bit away. Now, with the San Francisco Giants, I will say they are super aggressive on the fastball early in the count. So we'll see how that plays out, and if Bubba can land his secondary pitches, maybe to get ahead in the count with those pitches, then he can finish off these Giants with his good fastball.
1: Yeah, the Giants had not walked in the three previous games and didn't walk until the ninth inning last night. So if Chandler is a little errant, I wonder if they would be patient. I don't even know if it'll get to four balls with Chandler out there today, the way that the Giants have approached things. But it'll be curious to see.
3: Yeah, it'll be good. I mean, this is a beautiful day. The sun just popped out.
1: Told you.
3: Out here. You're right. You were right. Let's get that marine layer to clear its way, and now we have a beautiful day for baseball.
1: Yeah, and the Giants have lost 9 of their last 11, but they won the first game of the series. The Pirates can make it back-to-back series wins here on this road trip, and it would make it 5 straight road series wins against National League opponents. That would take that Texas series out. But you think about that. I mean, just the way that the Pirates have played on the road this year, they're 11-9 away from their home ballpark, and that's a big step up from where they were last season.
3: It really has been, and you love to see it. Anytime you can come out west, especially, and really have two good series that you play, win, and win those series, that's a big boost to you. And the Pirates at home, Friday night lights. They're undefeated at home at Friday night, so looking to keep that going as they come back, you know, after the end of this trip. So finding good things to work off of. The team's full of confidence, and now they're ready to win a series. Let's see if we can get it started.
1: And they've averaged 5 runs a game, which over a whole season they haven't done since 1940. And today they'll try to keep that average up with Tyler Mahle on the mound for San Francisco, and a familiar name all those years pitching for the Reds, but the Pirates have not faced him in 4 years now.
3: Yeah, it should be good to watch him. And that four-seam fastball, split finger, are those two go-to pitches. He uses a cutter and a slider as well. And the Pirates are going to look to continue on what they did yesterday, making those tough at-bats, make him find the middle of the plate, and then when he does, make him pay for it. And so O'Neill Cruz have the pleasure of leading off to see if we can get this series going and win a series right here with this game tonight.
1: Yeah, you look at what they did yesterday against the Giants starter Landon Roop, who had been very good. And they extracted 91 pitches from him in the first 4 innings.
3: That was so impressive.
1: They didn't score, but then now the collateral damage of that right in the later innings, they scored 13 runs in the final 5 innings.
3: Yeah, no doubt. And then on the reverse side of that, the Braxton Ashcraft start. What he was able to do going deep in the game and really saved our bullpen as well for this. So we're all hands on deck. You know, you got a day off tomorrow, and so this should be really good if the Pirates can get off to a good start with Bubba Chandler leading the way.
1: So Mahle completing his warm-up tosses. The umpiring crew today, it's Tom Hanahan calling the balls and strikes. Scott Berry is the crew chief at first base. Manny Gonzalez at second base. Call-up umpire Jacob Metz is at third. Happy Mother's Day.
3: Yes, yes, yes. Happy Mother's Day.
1: And in case they're listening back of the family get-together. Happy birthday. Or happy birthday. Well, it was her birthday last weekend. Happy Mother's Day to my wife, Beth.
3: She didn't tell you she was celebrating her birthday for the entire month?
1: We will. The kids made her breakfast in bed this morning. How about that?
3: That's beautiful. I want to see the menu. What did they make?
1: Cereal, orange juice, and then served her one of her own cinnamon rolls that she baked. I thought that was very nice.
3: That's a win. That is a win.
1: 10-8-5 now, so that's pretty good.
3: The breakfasts only get better.
1: We'll see what they do on Father's Day.
3: Oh, yeah. Cup of coffee.
1: Yeah, if that. That's okay. Still love them. All right. A lot of pink gear for the players. Festooning a bat for Cruz, for instance. And it's over below for ball one. It's 59 degrees and climbing here in San Francisco. Ball one to Cruz. I think 256, 9 homers, and 28 RBIs. The left-handed batter against the righty Tyler Mahle in the 1-0 pitch. And it's just outside. 2-0. Cruz had 3 hits last night. Joey Bart had 4. Nick Gonzalez had 4. Brandon Lau drove in 4. He's waiting on deck. Mahle on a 2-0. And it's down and in. Trying to slider. And 3-0. Nick Gonzalez in the 3 spot today with Brian Reynolds getting a rare day off. Reynolds has played in every game this year. Here's a 3-0. He'll look at the first strike from Mahle, who last faced the Pirates in 2022. Cruz has only faced him a couple of times. He sets in the 3-1. And a strike on the inner edge. It's 3-2.
3: Yeah, that looked like that four-seam fastball might have cut in on a little bit of O'Neill Cruz and tied him up. Decided not to go with that 3-1 delivery.
1: 31 years old now, Mahle. Grew up in California, Southern California. Cruz on a full count. The pitch just missed inside. Ball four. That cutter ran in off the plate. And it'll be challenged by the catcher, Jesus Rodriguez. Now, how many times has this happened to Cruz this year on a 3-2 pitch? He's taken it. And it is ball four. I think that's the first time he's won it all year. I know at least twice, maybe even 3 times, he's been called out on strikes on a 3-2 ABS challenge. But this time he wins it. And the Giants have only one challenge the rest of this game already.
3: You love to see that. The Pirates got rid of both of their challenges by the second inning yesterday, so that seems like to be a good start.
1: So leadoff man is on. Cruz stole the base yesterday. Here's Brandon Lau, and he takes one way inside for ball one. Lau at 269, but among the leaders in a lot of categories. Fourth in slugging, fourth in the National League as well in OPS, and in extra base hits. He's hit 10 home runs. Chapman playing way off the line at third. The pitch is fouled back. 1-1. And Chapman is playing on the edge of the infield grass, but he's closer to second than he is to third base. Shortstop Willie Adames playing up the middle. Arias at second. Casey Schmidt gets the nod at first base today. And in the outfield, Ramos, Gilbert, and Lee again, left to right. Toss to first. Cruz back in, diving in. Getting a pretty good lead over there. No one has attempted a steal off Mahle this year. But again, Patrick Bailey had been the primary catcher for the Giants, and he was traded to Cleveland yesterday. 1-1. And a little bit high and away. 2-0. So Jesus Rodriguez doing the catching. This is his 5th major league game, and opponents have stolen 5 bases against him, and he has caught none. Mahle on a 2-1. There goes Cruz. Swing and a miss. Got a bad jump. And the throw goes into center field. He would have been out by plenty. And he'll jog on to third after the stolen base and the throwing error by Rodriguez. Now the Pirates have a man at third with nobody out.
3: Well, there's a reason why O'Neill Cruz would have been thrown out. Mahle is a 1.2 time to the plate. That's pretty impressive. And I mean, and again, Rodriguez got a quick ball to throw on, but rushed himself, and that ball tailed way up into O'Neill Cruz's sliding lane, and he was able to advance to third.
1: So maybe stealing on the catcher in this scenario.
3: Yeah, that's not one of those guys. It looks like you can see why Molly doesn't have stolen base attempts.
1: Swing and a miss by Lau. Was the scoreboard wrong on the count? I guess it was. Yeah, it was 2 balls and 2 strikes. The previous pitch was swung through. Beg your pardon on that. And so it was a 2-2 count, and Lau strikes out. Still a man at third with one out. RBI chance for Nick Gonzalez, who struck 4 hits yesterday. And he's been on base 7 out of 10 times in this series.
3: And so it looks like the infield's going to creep in now to see if they can cut down the run.
1: Adames will play back at short, and it's outside ball one. Second base, first base in. Chapman right behind the bag at third.
3: And Adames continues to creep in, now playing almost halfway, not on the edge of the grass, but just that halfway position.
1: Cruz at third with one out. No score, just underway. 1-0 on Gonzalez. The pitch. Swinging a ground ball through that second base hole and a base hit. Nick Gonzalez knocks in O'Neill Cruz, and the Pirates establish a 1-0 lead in the first.
3: Not a nice job, Nicky G. Not trying to do too much, not trying to get the pull side, just taking what the pitcher gives him and hits a hard ground ball to that right side and is able to pick up a nice RBI to get the Pirates offense started.
1: 18th run batted in for Gonzalez, aided by the Cruz stolen base. O'Neill Cruz has 15 stolen bases now. That's as many attempts as the Giants have. Here's the pitch. And there's a strike. And so because the Pirates stealing a base today, that means you steal a deal from Valvoline Instant Oil Change. Hurry over to VIOC.com/steal, STEAL, and you score $25 off your next premium oil change from Valvoline. 0-1 O'Hearn, high in the air to right, routine for Lee. And he'll grab it for the second out. Wind has not been a big factor in the series. It had been blowing out at night to right. Today, more of a crosswind from right across to left field. And we'll see if it has any factor at all.
3: Joe, how about the run production that the Pirates have been able to put runs on the board early in the games? I mean, the pitchers are usually taking the rubber now with, you know, maybe a one-run lead. And you love to see that, especially on the road. You get off to a good start.
1: Here's Marcell Ozuna, and he takes outside for ball one. And Ozuna, one of his 300 career home runs, was off Malley, hitting him 197 overall, 4 homers and 14 knocked in. And the pitch, and a half swing and a ball outside, and it's 2 balls and 0 strikes. Not ignoring you, trying to find what the Pirates' record is when they score first. I know it's been, it's always everyone's pretty good.
3: They've just done a good job of being the ones to score first.
1: 2-0, and there's a strike, 2-1. Yeah, only the White Sox of all teams have scored first more.
3: Yeah,
1: Pirates are
3: 19-7.
1: Yeah. So the White Sox, one more game than the Pirates. Coming into today, the Pirates score first this afternoon. Pitch, swinging a foul back. Even up, 2 balls and 2 strikes on Ozuna. Gonzalez on it first. Pirates lead 1-0. A leadoff walk by Malley. Cruz with his 15th steal. And moved to third on a throwing error by the catcher. Cruz now second in the league in steals. Here's a 2-2. Ozuna hits it foul up third baseway. That was something that Jim Leland always liked, right? That score that first run?
3: Oh, 100%. I mean, and relentless in a sense of continue to pile on. I mean, you just never stop putting on not only runs, but putting on pressure, more importantly. Stolen base attempts, hitting runs. I mean, you name it, he did it.
1: 2-2 the count. Big hole on the right side for Ozuna. Here's the pitch. Swing and a miss. Struck him out. With a slider down in the way. Pirates grab a first inning run on the one hit that was off the bat of Nick Gonzalez. Through a half inning, Pirates won. And Bubba Chandler to the mound in San Francisco right after this on the Pirates Radio Network, presented by Iron City and IC Light.
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1: Now the Giants will come to bat in the last of the first. Pirates are leading 1-0 for Bubba Chandler.
3: And Bubba Chandler come in with a four-pitch mix, a good four-seam fastball, that changeup. He uses those two pitches 75% of the time. Let's see if he can have command of all of them.
1: First one right there for a strike, 98 over the outer third to Jung Hoo Lee, lefty batter. Reyes and then Schmidt for San Francisco. Here's the pitch. Swinging the ball, fought off, foul. Well, late on 98, two strikes. Chandler, just 23 years old, the right-hander rookie. Grew up in Athens, Georgia. Worked from the first base side of the rubber. Two-strike pitch. Swinging the ball, fouled away again. Spoiling another fastball, hit to the left side.
3: I almost ended up in Athens, Georgia. I was going to go to the University of Georgia.
1: Were you really?
3: I was. My junior year.
1: Ended up at Southern Miss. Here's the pitch. And that's up high, 1-2. Probably a better school. I mean, if you think about it, right?
3: Yeah, it was better for me.
1: Yeah.
3: I spent some time with Brett Favre. And
1: did you ever meet him when you were?
3: Yeah.
1: You were on campus at the same time, right?
3: Yes.
1: Here's the 1-2 pitch. Swing and a pop-up foul.
3: Jungle Lee.
1: Did he try to recruit you? you can play two sports, can't you?
3: He was a two-sport guy, but he did not play at Southern Miss. Didn't play baseball there.
1: No, I was going to say, you play football.
3: No. Hard pass.
1: That's what I would think he would do for you, throw you a hard pass to catch.
3: Be a great tight end.
1: Yeah. Here's a 1-2. Lined to right. And O'Hearn backing up on it. He'll track it down to make the catch. It's kind of the inverse of PNC Park here. There's a deeper right center field here, and O'Hearn angling back to make a nice play, one out.
3: What about Ryan O'Hearn? His defensive play out in right field has been really, really good. We saw that in spring training, and just the work that he put in, and obviously.
1: And still does.
3: Yeah, and he still continues to work at it.
1: That shows you, I've heard you say it before, defense, a lot of it is effort, you know, and preparation. Here's the pitch to Reyes, swinging a foul.
3: And this is what you're going to see from a lot of these Giants. First pitch fastballs that they're going to try to get their swing off. And so it's going to be important for Bubba Chandler and Henry Davis to mix it up, especially second time around the lineup.
1: Here's an 0-1 and a swing and a pop-up back of third. Gonzalez along the line in fair ground. And he'll grab it for the second out. Two gone. So opponents against Chandler's fastball when it's in the heart of the strike zone. That means not on the edges, but in the meatier part of the strike zone, they slug 944 against it. Big league average is around 515 slugging. But that doesn't, you know, when you're in and out of the strike zone so much, maybe that's been why, you know, a 2-0-3-1 count a lot. It's outside ball one here to Casey Schmidt. But I would think if it's an 0-1 fastball, right?
16: Right.
1: It's gonna play differently.
16: It does play differently. Sometimes you're looking for something else, and hitters can get themselves out too.
1: The 1-0 is swung on and skied near home plate. Chandler thinking about it, and no, it'll be the first baseman Horwitz to grab it, and that ends the inning. Nice, tidy 1-2-3 inning. Chandler has a 1-0 lead through an inning in San Francisco, right here on the Pirates Radio Network, presented by Iron City and IC Light.
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20: A good batting order makes all the difference. You start strong, maybe with a breakfast burrito to get you going. Then you bring in some power, like a MTO homestyle chicken sub. And when it's time to shut it down, that's milkshake territory. No debate. Because when you line things up right, even an ordinary day can feel like a win. Sheetz, the official convenience store of the Pittsburgh Pirates.
1: For the second inning, Pirates 1, Giants nothing. Spencer Horwitz will start it off. Then it's Connor Griffin and Nick York, the 6, 7, and 8 hitters, facing Tyler Malley. Gave up just a single in the inning, but that leadoff walk came around to score. Stolen base from Cruz, helping. And yeah, the first one, a little high ball one. The first stolen base attempt against Malley all year.
16: Yeah, he's been pitching behind all the left-handed hitters. That's a good sign. Eventually, maybe that'll pay off into some slug.
1: Here's a 1-0 to Horwitz, and a swing and a foul at the plate. One ball, one strike. Yeah, coming into today, lefties slugging 301 against Malley, and righties slugging 585. For a right-handed pitcher, you don't normally
16: see
1: that.
16: You don't see that very often. A reverse split.
1: Here's the pitch.
16: Oh, man.
1: And a strike on the inner edge, 1-2. Maybe that's because of his split.
16: Yeah, the split is a good neutralizer versus left-hand pitching, or left-hand hitting, I should say.
1: Count 1-2 on Horwitz.
16: Those lefties do not like to have to chase balls down and away from them. They like that ball down and in.
1: Horwitz 255 with three home runs. Here's the 1-2. Swinging the ball, stroked down the left field line, tailing toward the seats. Still 1-2 on Horwitz. His last 30 games, got off to a slow start, maybe the first week and a half or so, but hitting at 284 in that time, on base over 400. 19 walks and 10 strikeouts over his last 30 games. And he'll strike out looking here. One out on that cutter from Malley, his third strikeout today.
16: Now that explains a lot about why lefties do struggle to slug against him. He has two neutralizing pitching specifically for left-handed hitters. That split plays really well, and then the cut fastball that can tie up left-handed hitters and miss that barrel.
1: Here's the right-handed hitting Connor Griffin. Up to 258, couple of home runs. 20-year-old waiting, the pitch. High and away strike. Now the Pirates, as you pointed out yesterday, by this time of the game yesterday, they had lost both of their ABS challenges. And so maybe trying to pick their spots a little better.
16: Oh, boy.
1: Griffin out to deep center field. Gilbert on the run, turns around, and there it goes. A home run to the left of center. Connor Griffin with home run number 3, and the Pirates lead it 2-0.
16: That was a complete missile. A 400-foot missile. And you know the ball's hit hard when it gets over the wall before the center fielder could get back to the wall. I mean, that thing was on a line all the way out of here. That shows you the power as a welder's hood is put on Connor Griffin. But, man, what a wonderful, wonderful thing to watch.
0: Yeah, into the Giants bullpen right over that 399 marker out there. Griffin's third home run. Now Nick York looks at a strike. 2-0, the Pirates lead on that sheet shot by Connor Griffin. You know, I was just talking about him today, and, you know, he's really improved. There's a little broken bat, soft liner, caught it first for the second out. York is retired. Now he's really improved, probably coincidentally, by the day he turned 20, hitting over 350 in that span. But you think about it, he hasn't even really gotten into his power yet. He's still long and lean and young and learning pitching and imagine when that comes.
16: It is a special talent. I mean, it is, how fortunate. When you think about dynamic players, I mean, you're lucky to have one on your team. But
0: Davis swings through it, strike one.
16: We're talking about the unique things O'Neill Cruz does. But then you have a 20-year-old that's on your team that's younger. The ceiling is right? I mean, it's crazy.
0: 0-1 softly grounded to short. Adames up with it cleanly. And gets Davis hustling down the line. Pirates add to their lead. Connor Griffin hit it 110 off the bat. And hit it 413 feet for a home run. And the Pirates lead 2-0 through an inning and a half in San Francisco right here on the Pirates Radio Network. Presented by Iron City and IC Light.
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0: Bottom of the second, Bubba Chandler delivers. And a first pitch strike to Rafael Devers, DHing today. Pirates lead 2-0. Connor Griffin with a home run in the top half. It'll be Ramos and then Adames to follow for the Giants. And the pitch swung through and missed, two strikes. So 12 pitches for Chandler, 10 have been in the zone.
1: And that fastball looks like it's doing what it does. Getting swing and miss by it.
0: It's really exploding out of his hand, too. And Devers calls a late timeout. This is Chandler was about to loosen again. 10-pitch, 1-2-3, first inning for Bubba. Begins his motion in the pitch. Just missing high and away. Another fastball at 100. And it's one ball, two strikes.
1: That's always nice. You can throw a 98-mile-per-hour fastball, and then when you want to, pick up a couple ticks to get it up to triple digits.
0: Here's the pitch, and that's low. That's two balls, two strikes.
1: That fastball at 101.
0: Here's the set and the pitch. Swing and a high pop-up foul. Let's take 10 for the ID on the Pirates Radio Network.
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0: On the pitch, Devers takes just inside.
1: Joe, I just watched a Devers foul ball. It's now the count's 3-2, but it's coming right at the guy. I had my eye on him the whole time, had his glove right to his seat, and he completely whiffed on the ball. It was crazy. I'm like...
0: Reminds me of my playing career.
1: Oh, my goodness.
0: 3-2 pitch. Swing and a foul back, which ended at age 8.
1: It was one of those balls, as soon as it was a hit, I locked in on one guy because I thought that's the one guy that might be able to catch it. And he was right here, and the ball, he missed it by like 3 inches. Like, didn't even get a glove on it. Oh, that was funny.
0: That's why he came here, to watch everybody else who can do that. 3-2 is swung on and lofted back of third. And Gonzalez... into foul ground now, will make the catch, one out. So challenging Devers with 3-2 fastball. Gets him to foul out. Not going to walk anybody today. You can just tell in his demeanor.
1: Yeah, I mean, I think that's the most important thing. It's like we've seen Bubba have stretches like that. I don't think the message for him is to think like that as much as it is just attack, right?
0: Right.
1: Because Bubba's Bubba.
0: You want to think of the positive thing you Absolutely. Want to do, not the negative thing you don't want to do.
1: Yeah.
0: There's a swing and a miss. Strike one.
1: Yeah, I like
0: Elliot Ramos.
1: Yeah, I like the call right there by Henry Davis. Going with the off-speed pitch. That time starting Elliot Ramos with the slider. Get those guys off that 0-0 fastball where they feel like they can ambush him.
0: The 0-1 trying to hold up, could not. And it's on the check swing call. It said he did hold up. So it's one ball, one strike to Ramos. Excuse me. Two nothing, the Pirates lead. One out in the second. Here's the pitch. Swing and a miss.
1: Yeah, three back-to-back-to-back sliders.
0: There's like 40,000 people here today.
1: Oh, it is packed.
0: So quiet.
1: It was a sellout yesterday as well, wasn't it? It was a sellout on Friday night.
0: 40,000 plus the first two games, and probably that again here today, the pitch. Swinging a line drive out to center. Cruz is right there, and he's got it. Two outs. That's got to be a satisfying feeling if you're a pitcher. Now, I don't know if you're really paying attention to the decibel level of the crowd, but, you know, keeping them quiet all night.
1: Yeah, no doubt. Hey, I looked at that last pitch, 99 miles per hour. Elio Ramos, a line drive to center field. So that gives you an idea what they'll stay away from early in the count against him, especially later on in the game.
0: Now, you can really hit the fastball. A lot of these guys, like you were saying, they can hit the fastball, but not much else. Here's the pitch, and Adames takes outside on... that shorter, or that bigger slider, I should say, that he's been throwing, that sweeper of sorts, one ball and nothing. On Adames hitting at 197 with three home runs. 2-0 Pirates lead. Here's a 1-0, a swing and a high fly ball right field along the line. Long run for O'Hearn. And now the first baseman, Horwitz. It'll fall fair, barehanded by O'Hearn. He'll get a one-hop throw into second, but it's late. It's a double for Adames. If he's not hustling, he's going to be out at second base, but he's got a two-out, two-bagger.
1: It is amazing how long that ball stayed in the air, and it just tells you how big the outfield is and what happens when the wind's blowing. Ryan O'Hearn playing Adames into right center field, so he had a really long run to get to. Spencer Horwitz, it doesn't run extremely well, especially with his back to home plate.
0: O'Hearn,
1: that ball stayed in the air a long time.
0: I was going to say, he slid feet first, like a pop-up slide, and got up and barehanded the ball and was able to get that ball in quickly. There's a strike, but Adames, in all those years you saw him with Milwaukee, got out of the box hard and beat the throw. But if he's lollygagging, he would have been thrown out, and that would have been something else. Matt Chapman, the hitter, he's down a strike. Bubba Chandler comes home, and a swing and a foul tip, two strikes. One for his last 31, hitting at 229 with a home run. That came in March.
1: Yeah, it's no reason to get away from that fastball here.
0: Two strikes, the pitch, swing and a foul back. This rare back and fire, 99 there from Chandler. 2-0, the Pirates lead. We're in the second inning.
1: Let's see if they go with the fastball up top in the zone. What if they want to do that slider down and away?
0: Now the set of the pitch. Fastball, strike three call right on the outer edge, and Chapman will challenge, risking the Giants' final ABS challenge.
1: Well, when you're one for your last 31, usually doesn't work out that well for you, but...
0: Well, turnabout is fair play. The Giants are out of challenges for the rest of this game in the second inning. So we'll go to the third. It's the Pirates 2, San Francisco nothing, here on the Pirates Radio Network, presented by Iron City and IC Light.
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0: Here's the 2-1 coming. Swing and a bouncer foul. And coming up on Friday, post-game Zam Valley Fireworks Show. 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Look at the whole fireworks schedule. Pirates return home Tuesday night. The Rockies come to town. Paul Skeens on the mound for the Pirates Tuesday night. Take out the Rockies, the pitch. Swing and a bouncer foul. You can never assume anything, but you look at this stretch here where he took two out of three from Arizona, about a 500 team so far. The Giants actually tied with the Mets for the poorest record in the league. Colorado right about in that boat. Chance to gain some ground, perhaps. The pitch in tight, 3-2 on Cruz. Pirates entered today five back of the Cubs and in fourth place.
1: NL Central is so good to the start of this season. It's been fun to watch those guys get after it.
0: Here's the pitch. Strike three call. Cruz caught looking on the cutter. One out. If the Pirates were in the American League Central or the American League West, they'd be in first place alone. That's how competitive the division's been so far. One out for Brandon Lau. He struck out his only time. He's had a hard time with Malley through the years. Here's the pitch. And that's over below ball one.
1: That's so good, though. I mean, you think about Brandon Lau's punch out, a man on third base with less than two outs. And I think at the time, and then what happens? Nick Gonzalez comes up, picks up his teammate.
0: That's down and in, 2-0.
1: And that's what, you know, good offensives are able to do. They pick up each other, that timely hit when you need it.
0: And I would imagine the pitcher doesn't feel like he can rest. Okay, I got out this guy. Well, now I still have to get out two more. Oh, no. Here's the pitch. And a half swing. I think he went. Yep. Two balls and a strike. Good splitter down and away from the lefty. Lau entered play today. Fourth in the National League in OPS. I mean, one of the top hitters in the league. Here's the pitch to him. Swing and a miss. Went up and in with a fastball. 2-2.
1: Yeah, every once in a while you face a guy that you just really just don't get a good look at. We share that all the time. It's always one of those struggles that just don't pick up the ball very well.
0: Count even, two balls and two strikes on Brandon Lau. And the pitch, swing and a miss. Oh. And the bat came hurtling toward Gonzalez in the on-deck circle and went into the seats. So the pink Mother's Day bat, it actually hit the netting and then went underneath. And the fan nicely gives the bat back to Lau, who I'm sure is using that today for his mom, Karen. And knowing Brandon, I'm sure he'll give something to that fan before the end of the game.
1: Tell you what, he might want to give something to Nick Gonzalez as well. I mean, literally, when you're on the on-deck circle, you do not anticipate a bat going right over the top of your helmet. He just missed Nick Gonzalez. Thank goodness.
0: And a check swing for Nick. He had his ball one outside. He had that RBI single back in the first. Pirates are leading 2-0 here in the third. And the Pirates and Giants and all the players. So the 21st year where pink paraphernalia used in the game. Here's the pitch. And that's outside 2-0 to heighten awareness for the fight against breast cancer. And Major League Baseball teaming up with their partners on this Mother's Day. You can find out more at MLBTogether.com/Mother's Day. Here's the pitch. Up and in, 3-0. And the Giants highlighting some breast cancer survivors on the scoreboard before the game. And certainly a thought that's very difficult for many of us to think about. Those who we have lost and those who have been able to overcome. There's a strike, 3-1.
1: Give a special hug for my mom, a two-time breast cancer survivor. So thank you, Mom, for your fight.
0: And the pitch. I had a swing and a fly ball to right field for Jung-Hoo Lee. He's underneath it, and he'll grab it for the final out. Pirates go in order for the first time today. But they lead 2-0 as we go to the bottom of the third right here on the Pirates Radio Network, presented by Iron City and IC Light.

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3: Homeless little boy selling papers on the street corner. It was really cold. He went over to a policeman and said, "Do you happen to know where a homeless boy like me could find a warm place tonight?" The policeman said, "You go right down the street. See that big white house? Knock on the door. When the lady comes to the door, just say, 'John 316. He did that, and the lady let him in, took him to the kitchen, fed him a big warm meal, ran him a really hot bath. He hadn't been that full and that warm for a long time, and then tucked him in to a soft bed with lots of blankets. And he thought, "I don't know about this John 3:16. I don't understand it, but it sure is good for a cold little boy." The next morning there was breakfast, and then she explained John 3:16 and the sacrifices Jesus made. You know it. "For God so loved the world that he gave his only begotten Son. Whosoever believeth in him should not perish but have everlasting life." A little hard to comprehend, but very real. And have a good day from Success Floor Covering, Oakland and Holland Avenue, Westover.
4: San Francisco will bat here in the bottom of the third. The Pirates own a 2-0 lead behind Bubba Chandler. Drew Gilbert will lead it off, then Jesus Rodriguez and Jung-Hoo Lee, 8-9-1 hitters. Chandler offers, swinging a foul back. Chandler linking up with Henry Davis today. When Chandler and Davis have been the battery in Chandler's brief major league career, Chandler's earned run average is 198. 0-1 pitch, a swing and a miss, two strikes.
5: Now there's a chin strap from Drew Gilbert. Every time he swings and misses, the helmet pops off.
4: And in those outings, too, Chandler with 36 strikeouts and 6 walks.
5: That's impressive.
4: So a 6-1 strikeout to walk ratio is elite.
5: It is elite. Just like that low earned run average.
4: Here's an 0-2 and a swing and a foul back. That's in 41 innings. Now, how do you rate this fan's catch?
5: Beautiful. Right. I mean, right in front of us. Only 5 rows down. Caught it barehanded. The guy that had the glove is the row next to us is applauded.
4: 0-2 is fouled right side, left side, and Gonzalez gives it a look. Still 2 strikes. Last time that Davis caught Chandler was on April the 17th, that was against the Rays, and Chandler went 6 innings, gave up 1 run, and walked 1. And Davis pretty much caught Chandler exclusively last year. Here's the pitch. Up high, 1-2. And Chandler at one point went 60 straight hitters without allowing a walk. Chandler entered today tied for the most walks allowed in baseball. Here's a 1-2. Gilbert swings and misses. It's a foul tip. And another strikeout for Chandler. Had a dominant outing so far here today. 1 out.
5: Yeah, the fastball has just played really well. As we said, there's certain hitters you just have to work around in this lineup. One of them will be, obviously, Jung-Hoo Lee at the top of the lineup. And Elio Ramos, Devers, and Willie Adames.
4: Rodriguez has really hit well in his first few big league games, but he'll foul it deeply down the right field line. Strike 1. Chandler and Davis, they were roommates when they first got drafted in the 21 draft. They were each other's first professional roommates together, so they've had a deep trust and a long relationship.
5: Well, something to be said about trust in relationships. They go a long way in life and in baseball.
4: You can tell it like it is to the other person. The pitch swung on high in the

0: The air to right field. O'Hearn drifting in. And he'll grab it for the second out. Two men are gone. No one out for the Giants. Pirates lead 2-0. Jung-Hoo Lee will come up here in the third. But yeah, Chandler had walked more batters than he's allowed hits coming into the game today.
1: Yeah, that usually doesn't work out well.
0: Yes, but but he's hardly allowed any hits.
1: Right.
0: So you think about it, if you can clean up some of the walks, you're going to walk a guy every now and then, of course. But you can clean up a good bit of those walks. That's what, you know, everyone was saying. He could be a Rookie of the Year candidate. There's a strike. And so now you got 3.5 months of the season left, or 4.5 months of the season left. He could be that kind of pitcher the rest of the way here and help the Pirates to the postseason.
1: Yeah, I like that last part.
0: There's a strike.
1: End of the day, that is what it's all about. What he can be for that second half to help this ball club either win the NL Central or get into the playoffs and see what that pitching staff can do then.
0: Ahead 0-2, and Lee takes Hine away 1-2. And I like the thought process. I mean, the goal every year is to win the division. And then the consolation prize would be to make the postseason. That's still not bad. Pirates haven't been there in 11 years. But they haven't won the division.
1: Ever.
0: And they've never won the NL Central, put it that way. Yeah, here's the pitch. That's down low, 2-2, which was instituted in 1994, which is before some of our audience was born. So you get the idea there that, you know, if you can get back to that, and how do you do it? Well, you beat your opponents regularly. You win a lot of games, but you do it on a big margin, too, and a swing and a miss. And might have just got a piece of that one, I think. But the Pirates' run differential, how much they beat their opponents by on it, in total, is their highest since the last year that they won the division, the NL East, in 1992.
1: There's something to be said about that, because that's showing the consistency.
0: 2-2, swing and a ball roped to right, right down the line. It'll short hop the wall in the corner. O'Hearn will collect it, and it's a two-out double for Lee here in the third.
1: Yeah, that's one of the bats, as we said before. I mean, you can have Jung-Hoo Lee come up to the plate with empty bases. That's a good thing. And obviously, you learn how to pitch around other guys. Now you have Luis Arraez, who obviously is a guy that puts the ball in play. We shared yesterday, picked up his 7th strikeout on the season. That tells you he puts the ball in play consistently. We'll see if they, how they want to pitch him. I think Nick York out in left field playing a little more shallow to take away that a little line drive that Arraez is famous for.
0: First pitch, fastball strike. He had a lot of trouble last night with Ashcraft's fastball, and then when he went to the curveball, even up and in, he was able to flare it for a base hit. We'll see if they stick with the heat. First pitch fastball there. Chandler with 33 strikes, 10 balls today. Little flare, pass short and into left, a base hit. Here comes Lee to the plate. The throw is late. And on the fastball, Arraez with a two-out RBI single. The Giants are on the board. It's 2-1.
1: And Henry Davis wants to see if they want to take a look at it, to see if they want to challenge maybe Lee missing home plate, sliding over the top of it, but I don't think that's going to happen.
0: That was an inside fastball that he was still able to get enough on to get it into left field. Boy, he's just so remarkable. What a hitter.
1: Yeah, barrel control at its finest, Luis Arraez.
0: I still like how they pitched him. Here's Casey Schmidt swinging a high pop-up. Back of short. And I can hear somebody calling everybody off, and the wind took it a little bit. It's York, the left fielder, to grab it, and that ends the inning. So the Giants with a couple of two-out hits, they get on the scoreboard. Pirates still have the lead through three. They're up 2-1 on the Pirates Radio Network, presented by Iron City and IC Light.
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0: Coming up on Sunday, a week from today, the Pirates will host the Phillies at 1:35. 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
1: Let's see if the Pirates can answer offensively after the Giants get on the scoreboard.
0: One pitch, a little bit low. One ball, one strike on O'Hearn, who flied out his only time. Pirates with the first inning RBI hit by Gonzalez, and then the home run by Griffin in the second, the pitch. And it's off the plate away. 2-1. Malley's been pretty good at home, a 2.91 ERA here. Almost a run an inning on the road. Here's the pitch. Got a swing and a miss. Up and in with the fastball, 2-2.
1: Yeah, another good fastball by Malley. And again, it's not anything that blows you away velocity-wise with the location. Just a veteran pitcher being able to get a fastball where he wants it. And tied up, Ryan O'Hearn.
0: And Tyler Malley, the longtime Red. Here's a 2-2. A little bit low, 3-2. Bounced around a little bit, the Twins and Rangers. Signed a one-year pact with the Giants. Got a full count on the leadoff man, O'Hearn, and the pitch. Strike three call. And he's got that cutter to run over that outer edge, one out.
1: Yeah, he's got a lot of guys looking. It's a third strikeout now for Malley, being able to get a Pirate batter looking.
0: And six strikeouts overall. So one out for Marcell Ozuna. He struck out swinging in the first inning. Here's the pitch. Way outside for ball one. Since the calendar turned to May, coming into today, Ozuna slugging over 600, hitting 321. His bat's starting to heat up. Here's the 1-0. Outside, two balls and nothing. Arias playing up the middle.
1: Boy, is he. I mean, he's pushing the envelope.
0: We're a little off to the left, so it looks like he is illegally standing.
1: Yeah, that's so true.
0: Here's the pitch. And off the plate away. 3-0 on Ozuna.
1: Let's see if Ozuna has a green light here. He said earlier with that nice little start of May, maybe he's built up enough confidence to channel in one 3-0 green light pitch.
0: Now the set and the pitch. And it's an edge strike, and on a 3-0 count, Ozuna's going to challenge it. I don't know about that. It's a 3-0 count. And it was a ball, but by what?
1: Well, it was a ball. We'll leave it at that.
0: Okay.
1: When you're locked in, we're going to trust Marcell Ozuna and his veteran thought process of ball and strikes.
0: 1/10 of an inch.
1: He's locked in, Joe. He is locked in.
0: You're so good for me. So one out. I get a little excited. Man at first with one away for Horowitz. And the strike. 2-1, Pirates leading. We're in the fourth. Griffin, who homered his last time up, is on deck. Horowitz is ground into six double plays.
1: I wouldn't mind seeing it. Spencer Horwath controls the barrel really good as well. Wouldn't mind seeing a little hit and run maybe.
0: Seeing what they want to do here. One strike to count of the pitch. Check swing roller foul up third.
1: That would have been beautiful.
0: I was just going to point out that the two left side infielders, they're way bunched toward the second base bag. So,
1: yeah, as you mentioned before, Matt Chapman is almost, he's closer to second base than he is third.
0: I think he broke his bat, so we'll take the 10-second ID break on the Pirates Radio Network.
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0: Now, Horwath had to trade in that pink lacquered bat for a regular wooden colored one. Here's the pitch. Yeah, it's a little bit low. One ball, two strikes.
1: A little disappointing, Spencer, only having one pink bat to go with today.
0: Well, that's just confidence. That's
1: no,
0: all.
1: No.
0: Oh, no,
1: no. Let's not do that.
0: Okay. Now.
1: Let's be prepared. We need four pink bats.
0: Malley sets in the 1-2. Way up high, 2-2. Have you ever used more than four bats in a game?
1: I feel like it. Sometimes I feel like it. I had days where I felt like it. Oh, try to forget those.
0: Well, you've done a good job. 2-2, the count on Horwath. Or Ozuna at first, and the pitch is swung and popped up right to second base.
1: Sit there.
0: And Arias will grab it for the second out. If you're ready to get in the game, you can play to win with the PA Lottery. 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You've got to be 18 or older. Please play responsibly. It benefits older Pennsylvanians every day. How about that home run that Griffin hit his last time up?
1: The laser beam? Oh, man.
0: Malley sets in the pitch. Inside fastball right there for a strike.
1: I was thinking he might need to hit another one. That might be the only way Marcell Ozuna is going to be able to score.
0: He's at first with two away. And the pitch. Swinging a looping fly ball foul right side.
1: 309 down the right field line. I'd like that. Take the shortcut.
0: Bang it off the wall out there with two outs.
1: No. Oh. Over the wall.
0: Oh, okay.
1: Over the wall.
0: You're greedy. I got a good feeling he's going to hit another home run today, too. Is that what you're
1: suggesting?
0: Well,
1: no, I'm not saying that right now. I mean, it's an 0-2 count. I mean, chances are that's odds are against us.
0: I said today, not necessarily right now. Here's the pitch. Strike three call. Definitely not right now. There's again Malley painting the outer edge. Pirates take a 2-1 lead as we go to the bottom of the fourth right here on the Pirates Radio Network, presented by Iron City and IC Light.
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3: Rafael Devers will lead it off for the Giants. Pirates have the lead 2-1. Bubba Chandler ready. First pitch is swung out of line, foul off to the right, and strike one on Devers. Elliot Ramos and then Willie Adames, middle of the order here in the fourth.
4: Yeah, what a good game plan. I mean, Henry Davis going with the changeup 0-0 once again to keep those fastball ambush type hitters off.
3: Pitch rides outside and it's 1-1. Fastball at 98 from Chandler. How about this? 11 balls, 36 strikes today for Chandler.
4: That looks very familiar.
3: No walks. The pitch, swinging a foul back, and it's 1-2. Really coming after this Giants team. Giants are by far last in runs per game. So a good day to get confident filling up that strike zone. The pitch, down low and away. 2 balls and 2 strikes. Every team is capable of having a big night all the time, but the odds are they're going to be more successful. Here's the 2-2. Swinging a soft ground ball with some English on it right to second. And Lau has it. He'll flip it on the first one out.
4: Yeah, got him on the changeup. That off-speed pitch. Bubba Chandler, that's his second best pitch. And the best one, I mean, it has a good fastball, but that changeup, man, it is some kind of fun to watch him let go of that.
3: Yeah, that's been something that it's astounded me, too, how good of a pitch that is, coupled with that 99-mile-per-hour fastball. Here's Ramos. He'll take inside for ball one. And that sweeper.
4: Yeah, they'll stay away from the fastballs with Ramos, so he may get a steady dose of off-speed.
3: Righty batter in the 1-0, swinging a deep fly ball. Got a slider, but it was out over, and he hits it way out of here, halfway up the seats and left. Ramos' fourth home run, and the Giants tie the game at 2.
4: Yeah, and that's just good hitting. There's no way around that. And it was all over that slider to tie this ball game up. But you get that slider called because of what he did with the fastball. That line drive is first at bat to center field, and it makes you do something else. Come off the fastball, and Bubba Chandler did, but he elevated the slider in the middle of the plate.
3: Ramos sends it out of here. So a 2-2 game now. Willie Adames doubled his only time. He'll come up. That was the first Giants base runner prior to 2 outs against Chandler. Swinging a foul and a strike. They've been getting first 2 outs of every inning so far.
4: In fact, Willie Adames might have clipped Henry Davis on his backswing. Shook up. Umpire takes a little time for Henry Davis to regather himself. I guarantee Henry Davis didn't want that. He's always looking out for his pitchers. Don't want to mess up with their rhythm.
3: Ahead of strike in the pitch. Swinging a ball popped up. Back of second. Short right field. O'Hearn coming on, and he'll grab it for the second out. The Pirates will be back home on Tuesday night, entertaining the Colorado Rockies, and then next weekend, Friday, Saturday, Sunday, the Phillies come to town. The Commonwealth Classic, Pirates and Phillies, a 3-game series. Friday night, Saturday afternoon, and Sunday afternoon at PNC Park. Get some tickets, Pirates.com. Chapman struck out looking. Back in the second. We're in the fourth. Swinging a pop-up. Back behind home plate. And Davis sizes it up. It'll go in the second row. So a strike on Matt Chapman. Tie game, 2 apiece here in the fourth.
4: Yeah, not a ton of room here at Oracle Park behind home plate. Just a little bit less than normal. I thought initially that ball may come back.
3: One strike on Chapman. And the pitch. Chandler delivers inside 1-1. Elliot Ramos with his fourth home run, tying the game. Two outs, nobody on. Here's a 1-1. Swinging a foul back, and it's 1-2 on Chapman. And home run 437 feet.
4: That was a big one.
3: Ramos is the only first right-handed hitter did a home run into McCovey Cove to right field here in this ballpark. Been open all century of the pitch. Swung on, flared into left, but got in on the handle a little bit, right to Nick York. And he'll grab it for the final out. And the home run by Ramos ties the game. We're two apiece through four here on the Pirates Radio Network, presented by Iron City and IC Light.
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3: Fifth inning brought to you by the IBEW Local Union Number 5. Pirates 2, Giants 2. Nick York will lead it off. Henry Davis and then O'Neill Cruz facing Tyler Malley of the Giants. York lined out softly to first, his only time. And the pitch, swinging a hard ground ball, but right at short. Adames has it. And flips it on to first. One pitch and one out for Malley here in the fifth inning. Malley has struck out 7. A new season high for him.
4: Pirate strikeouts have been extremely high this road trip. Found a way to win games despite of that.
3: Pirates took 2 out of 3 in Arizona. They've split the first two here in San Francisco. Henry Davis looks at a strike. He grounded out to short his first time. One out. Base is empty. Chapman will play the line at third in the pitch. Swinging a line drive into left. Hit too well. Ramos makes the catch for the second out. Ball had a good sound off of Davis's bat. Two outs and back to the top for Cruz.
4: It's been a while since you've seen O'Neill Cruz with a home run now. This would be a perfect time to see him get a hold of one, change the scoreboard.
3: Giants have just tied it. And the pinch. Off the plate away for ball one. Elliot Ramos with a tying home run in the bottom of the fourth. And the pitch. Cruz will see a strike, bringing that fastball right over the outer edge. One ball, one strike on O'Neill Cruz. Last home run was on April 28th. Had 3 hits last night. He'll bunch up the two left side infielders for the lefty hitter. The pitch down and in. Two balls and a strike. Hook the splitter. Pirates are hitless since Griffin's home run in the second. Only two hits today. RBI single by Gonzalez in the first brought in Cruz. Here's the 2-1. Cruz, a swing and a pop foul back and out of play. Two balls and two strikes. Saturday, May 16th, the Phillies are in town. It's a 4:05 game at PNC Park. And pregame, a block party out on Federal Street. It's brought to you by Mike's Beer Bar. Saturday, May 16th. Go to Pirates.com for tickets. Here's the pitch. Cruz, a high fly ball left field. Ramos backtracking, warning track at the wall, leaps and it hops over the wall. Home run, O'Neill Cruz, right off the top of the wall in left. He goes the opposite way for home run number 10. And the Pirates have a 3-2 lead in San Francisco.
4: Oh, what a beautiful thing with two strikes, a 2-2 count with two outs. O'Neill Cruz goes opposite field. And it's a beautiful thing to see that from that left-handed hitter. Kind of reminds you of Barry Bonds hit this ballpark.
3: Wow.
4: Pretty impressive. Right off the top of the wall. Ramos leaped up and just off the tip. Almost looked like he hit the tip of his glove.
3: If you backspin it, it's a home run. If you topspin it, it comes back in the field of play, maybe a double. And a sheet shot for O'Neill Cruz, his 10th. Allow swing and a miss, strike one. So the Pirates immediately retake the lead per your request.
4: Ask and ye shall receive. It's a good Sunday for that.
3: 3-2 Pirates to the pitch. Lau dribbles it up first. It'll squib foul. And now two strikes on Brandon Lau. O'Neill Cruz, home run number 10. His first since April 28th. You were just saying how it's been a little while for him.
4: Yeah, the last one was at home against the Cardinals.
3: Mm-hmm.
4: That was a bomb, by the way, that won the center field. It was.
3: Yeah. That one right there, 360 feet on StatCast. Just enough. They all count the same. Here's an 0-2, and it's outside. One ball, two strikes. So Griffin and Cruz hitting long balls today. Pirates scored 13 runs yesterday without a home run. Carrying a little better today. Here's the pitch, and it's outside. 2-2. Day game. Sunshine. Less of a breeze.
4: They're just showing they can beat you in different ways. I think that's probably the most, you know, important thing about the offense. Don't be one-dimensional when it comes to your offense.
3: 2-2 coming. Swinging a foul right back. Allowing his career 0-for-7 with 5 strikeouts against Malley. But a better at bat looking here. Third time seeing him today. Pirates 3, Giants 2. We're in the top of the 5th. O'Neill Cruz is just homered the opposite way. 10th home run. Here's the 2-2. Lau, a swing and a miss, struck him out on the splitter down and away. But the Pirates grab the lead on the O'Neill Cruz home run. And we'll go to the bottom of the 5th. It's the Pirates 3, San Francisco 2, here on the Pirates Radio Network, presented by Iron City at IC Life.
8: 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Well, listen to this story. It makes you think. A buzzard. If you put a buzzard in a pen 6 feet around, it can't get out even though there's nothing on top because it has to run before it can fly. It's a prisoner with no top on that pen. A bat, amazing creature, but you know it has to be up on something elevated a little bit before it can take off. 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A bumblebee. 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

0: 3-2, the Pirates have the lead on the O'Neill Cruz opposite field home run. Bottom of the fifth coming up. Bubba Chandler working with the lead again. Talking about picking up your teammate. There's a way that a hitter can pick up the pitcher, right? That's up high, ball one.
1: And he definitely did. Now Bubba Chandler goes to the bottom third of this lineup. Drew Gilbert, Jesus Rodriguez, and then Jungho Lee to turn it over. So important to get these two outs here.
0: Swinging a soft ground ball to first. Scooped by Horwitz and on to Chandler. And one out for the Pittsburgh Brewing Company. Key account of the game. Stop into DJ's all season long for those $3, 16-ounce, ice-cold, icy light drafts.
1: Well, you make it sound so good. Really, really good.
0: See you, DJs. Here's Jesus Rodriguez. Fifth major league game, 24 years old, grew up in Venezuela. Flied out his first time. A pitch. Swinging a pop foul back in out of play. Got that fastball in on his hands. Chandler filling up the strike zone today. Just a couple of strikeouts. Although they're glamorous, wins are the best. That's inside 1-1. And every time the Pirates pitcher strikes out an opponent in the month of May, Coppers donates $25 to Blood Cancer United. So some good comes of that as well. Here's the pitch. In tight, and it's 2-1. But Chandler, again, let's say about 70%. Strikes today? I mean, a really high number. Here's a 2-1 from him. Just missed, down and in. Three balls and a strike. On the number 9 hitter in front of Lee, who doubled his last time up. Chandler will begin the motion. Here's the 3-1 to the rookie. And a strike right on the outer edge with a fastball. 3-2. Chandler has not walked anybody today.
1: That's so important, this pitch. Right here at the bottom of the order, Jesus Rodriguez in that 9 spot, as we said. I don't want to turn the lineup over with Jungho Lee with the base runner out there.
0: Full count. And the pitch. Swing and a miss. Struck him out on a good slider down and away.
1: Yeah, got the chase down there. Obviously, the good fastball in that situation. It works against Jesus Rodriguez looking for a fastball. And got the slider. It came out in the hand. Looked like a fastball in the middle and just made a turn on him. It was a big punch out by Bubba Chandler. Now, once again, the same similar situation he was last time with two outs. With Jungho Lee now at the plate. Let's see if he can deposit of him.
0: He's hit the ball hard to right twice today. One was a line out, one was a double, and it's up and in, ball one.
1: Uh-oh, Joe. I just saw my little helmet with garlic fries walk down the steps.
0: If I don't see it for the sixth, I'll know why. Can't pass up the opportunity. The pitch bunted up third. Chandler has it, throws to first, and it throws it away. And now Lee will go in second base at least. He'll put on the brakes there. And a low throw. Tough for Horwitz to field that ball right as the batter runner is coming in.
1: Bubba Chandler, more importantly, jammed his knee into the ground when he went to slide to make that play. You can see a big divot in the middle of the grass. And hoping he's okay. He might want to take a trip to the mound right now just to double check. Just give him a little blow, if nothing else, an adrenaline rush. Let him get maybe a toss out, but it looks like he's going to be okay. Jungho Lee, once again, just putting the ball in play the way he knows how to do. Use his game. Now he's in scoring position with that tying run out there at second.
0: Yeah, the first one outside. Ball one to Luis Reyes, who drove in Lee in the third inning. So it's a bunt base hit and a throwing error on Chandler. And the pitch, and that's a strike on Arias. Two out, man in scoring position for the Giants. Pirates have just retaken the lead, 3-2. on the Cruz home run in the top of this fifth inning. Bubba Chandler on a 1-1. Arias takes low. It's two balls and a strike. Lifetime 317 hitter coming into the series.
1: I'll take a line out to somebody, anybody, infield, outfield. Nick York is playing super shallow now. He was shallow last time. He has played even more closer to home plate.
0: The pitch outside, 3-1. So you mentioned Arias has struck out just seven times. He's even tougher to walk. He's only walked six times. So if you throw something close to the strike zone, probably go for it. See if it makes it his pitch, though. Here's the 3-1, and he does walk Arias here. First walk today, comes to the toughest hitter to walk in baseball. And now Davis will make his way out to the mound and chat. You can enter for a chance to win dinner and a movie at PNC Park. It's courtesy of Giant Eagle. 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And you'll watch Captain America, the First Avenger, on the scoreboard at PNC Park. And you can enter at pirates.com/Giant Eagle now through May 25th.
1: Are you into Marvel movies?
0: The next one I see will be the first one.
1: Oh, wow.
0: I'm not a big movie guy.
1: That's okay.
0: Thinking about it the other day. Someone asked me, have you seen any movies multiple times recently? And I go, yeah, one. Barbie.
1: Like 10 times.
0: I've seen it twice.
1: I actually know all the words to the movie.
0: Yeah, but kids liked it. And I actually liked it the first time, so I said, I'll watch it again with you guys. Here's the pitch, and a swing and a foul back. So not a big movie guy. I'm the wrong guy to ask.
1: Well, you're the right guy to ask if you want a short conversation.
0: There you go. Casey Schmidt, the batter. First and second with two outs. Pirates have a one-run lead, 3-2 in the fifth. Here's the pitch. Up and in with a fastball, 1-1. Schmidt is 0-2, but he's been their most consistent hitter this year. Giants out hitting the Pirates 5-3, but the Pirates lead the game 3-2 here in the fifth. Chandler sets. Here's a 1-1. Strike, down and in, fastball in the zone at 100. And Schmidt tried to challenge too late. It's one ball, two strikes. And the Giants have no challenges left, for that matter.
1: That's true, and that's what he told him. He's like, oh, yeah, I forgot.
0: I thought it was too late anyway, but then coupled with the fact that they burned their last challenge in the second inning. It was in the zone, by the way, at 100. Here's the pitch. Swung out and popped him up. In the infield, a mile high, and that San Francisco sun, Davis with the sunglasses on, makes the catch in foul ground, and the inning ends. So a couple of two-out men on. They're left stranded by the Giants. And Bubba Chandler and the Pirates have a 3-2 lead as we go to the sixth, right here on the Pirates Radio Network, presented by Iron City and IC Light.
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0: Let's go to the sixth inning, and the Pirates have a 3-2 lead in San Francisco. The sixth brought to you by the operating engineers of Local 66. Nick Gonzalez will lead it off. There is a ball in right field.
1: I thought Nicky G was just pointing to where he was going to hit the ball for extra base hits.
0: This is how the Babe Ruth thing started.
1: Yeah, Nick Gonzalez is 5-for-9 this series. He's had a nice little series against the Giants.
0: Here's the pitch. And strike one on Nick, who's been on base 8 of the 12 plate appearances this series as well.
1: Yes. First game of the series, having those three walks. You don't see Nicky G walking that much, but it's nice to see.
0: Well, one is low, 1-1. That was his first ever three-walk game. Isaac Mattson is warming in the Pirates' bullpen, a right-hander getting up. Chandler at 77 pitches.
1: Still see the big divot in the middle of the field between pitcher's mound and home plate.
0: Swing and a miss, 1-2.
1: Well, Bubba
0: think that
1: Chandler
0: could have something to do with it?
1: Well, just with Bubba Chandler, I'm not sure, but it definitely was something to look at because I was surprised he didn't take a trip out to the mound just to slow him down if anything else.
0: 1-2 is Luke Fowl. Let's take 10 for the ID on the Pirates Radio Network.
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0: Here's the pitch, and it's down low. Count even, 2 balls and 2 strikes on Nick Gonzalez. Had that one-out RBI single in the first inning. Pirates have a 3-2 lead. Griffin and Cruz have homered. Malley on a 2-2, swinging a fly ball out to center. Gilbert started in, back, and now makes the catch, one out.
1: Yeah, quality at bat by Nicky G. Even getting to 2 strikes, being able to use the middle field with a line drive out to center field. You like to see him continue to swing a nice bat.
0: Now O'Hearn. Make your plans to bring the kids out on Sunday, a week from today, as the Phillies will be in town. 1:35 game at PNC Park, a week from today, the 17th. Pirates and Phillies. Here's the pitch. And it's inside for ball one. Special giveaway on the 17th. Kids 14 and younger will get to keep a Brandon Lau kids jersey. That's all brought to you by Sheetz. And you can get your tickets at Pirates.com. Swinging a foul left side. Count even, a ball and a strike on Ryan O'Hearn. He's hit this in 2 tries today. Pirates have a 3-2 lead in San Francisco, top of the sixth. 1-1 from Malley. High and in fastball, 2-1. One out, base is clear.
1: There's another one, hadn't hit a home run in a while.
0: Pitch. It worked for you last time. Down low, 3-1.
1: Just keep going back to it. April 28th was the last time Ryan O'Hearn also hit a home run. He did jump starting in May. Get his first one of May. 3-1 count.
0: And the pitch. Swinging a deep fly ball, but foul just in front of it. It was a cut fastball, 3-2.
1: And that one left the ballpark.
0: Yes. Trying to hit one for Mom Christine today. And the pitch. Swinging a ball hit to the other way, base hit.
1: Oh, professional hitter.
0: Got second strike on him and then shortened up and hit it between the shortstop and third baseman for a one-out single.
1: Yeah, went with a fastball down and away, and Ryan O'Hearn just went with the pitch. Nice job and shot it through that 5-6 hole.
0: O'Hearn with the pink bat today also on Mother's Day. First time wife Hannah celebrates Mother's Day. They had daughter Harper born in the offseason, their first child.
1: That's a big time. I mean, honest, having your first child, sign a 2-year contract with the Pirates, you get some stability in that area as well. I mean, that's a beautiful time of life.
0: I've really been impressed with Ryan O'Hearn, just the conversations, getting to know people, how he treats others, just stuff like that. I think goes a long way too.
1: It definitely does.
0: So the right side wide open for Ozuna. He has struck out and walked today. Here's the pitch. Check swing foul. And a strike on Marcel. Big time power. You know, I was looking at it today, the last 4 years, including this year, there's only been seven hitters in baseball with more home runs than Marcel Ozuna.
1: Wow.
0: He's hit 104 the last 4 years, including this year. Swinging a high pop-up, shallow center field. It'll be the second baseman, Arias, back into the grass to make the catch for the second out.
1: Yeah, shading his eyes the entire time. That sun is literally right behind home plate.
0: So he ends up looking more to the right of that sun and then try to put it on the side of his glove. Two outs. Horowitz 0 for 2 today with Griffin on deck. Griffin is homered off Malley, and they have Keaton Wynn, a right-hander, getting up.
1: Yeah, Pirates got to see him earlier this series.
0: Malley at 95 pitches. That's a season high for him. This may be his last batter. Here's the pitch. And it's inside, ball one. Remember, Malley's been better against lefty hitters this year.
1: Well, Spencer Horowitz has been better against righty pitchers.
0: There you go. Just the way you want to slice it. Here's the pitch. A swing and a fly ball tailing away from the center fielder, Gilbert. He's back on it. Still back on it. It's over his head. It'll go to the wall. Touching second is O'Hearn. He'll touch third, and he'll come in to score. It's a double for Spencer Horowitz. Give him a run batted in, and Horowitz adds to the Pirates' lead. It's 4-2.
1: Yeah, a couple of professional at-bats. Ryan O'Hearn using the opposite field to get on base with a nice little single, and Spencer Horowitz doing his job, splitting the gap with two outs, an extra base hit to drive in a run, and that's going to be the day for Malley.
0: Yeah, one batter too many. And so Tony Vitello, the new manager, remember, he came over from the University of Tennessee. So the head coach of the Giants, something like that. He'll make the pitching change. And this call to the bullpen is brought to you by Ring Central, voice of your business. Pirates up 4-2, thanks to the Horowitz hit. Back after this on the Pirates Radio Network.
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0: The Pirates have a 4-2 lead now, thanks to that two-out RBI double by Spencer Horowitz. And the Giants will go to the bullpen and bring in Keaton Wynn.
1: Yeah, Keaton Wynn will come in and get another look at the Pirates. It'll be his 18th appearance on the year. 0-1 record on the season. 2.76 ERA. 16 in the third innings pitch with 14 punch-outs on the year. And he'll face Connor Griffin. Connor Griffin has an opportunity to pick up another two-out hit, an RBI possibly, with Spencer Horowitz on second base. What a great job, though, all the way around of watching those guys use the other field. See professional hitters. Spencer Horowitz and Ryan O'Hearn really went to work there, and it results in a Pirates add-on run. I'd like to see that separation.
0: This Giants bullpen been beleaguered, as the Pirates can attest last night. ERA near six over the last couple of weeks. Wynn really tough on righties, though. The pitch and a swing and a miss. That sinker was a foot beneath his bat.
1: Wow.
0: Strike one.
1: That was a nasty pitch.
0: I haven't seen Griffin take a swing like that in a while.
1: Yeah, he was looking for a fastball in, but didn't anticipate that two-seam action.
0: Down a strike. Here's the pitch. Swinging a soft ground ball to second, ranging to his left. Arias has it and flips it on to first to get the out. Pirates pick up a run on the two-out hit by Spencer Horowitz. We'll go to the bottom of the sixth. It's the Pirates 4 and San Francisco 2 here on the Pirates Radio Network.

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1: There was a teacher gave out a test to every one of the students when they came in. It was a surprise. One page, he handed it to them with the print down. When everybody had one, he said, okay, turn it over and I want you to write about what you see. This test was nothing but a blank page with one black dot in the middle. And that's what they had to write about, what they saw. Every student wrote about the black dot, what they thought it meant, where it was on the page. He said, here you had a nice white piece of paper, but you focused on the dark spot. He said, our life is a gift, but if we insist on focusing only on the dark spot, the health issues that bother us, a lack of money, a relationship problems, then the dark spots will be the ones that pollute our mind. We need to take our eyes away from the black dots in our life and focus on the blessings, all those good things in life, and a Savior, Jesus Christ, died for our sins to give us hope, peace, and the promise of everlasting life. So don't focus on the dark spots and have a good day. From Success Floor Covering, Holland Avenue, Westover.
2: We go to the bottom of the sixth inning, and the Pirates build a 4-2 lead, and they'll go to the bullpen for the first time today. They'll bring in the right-hander, Isaac Mattson.
3: Yeah, Isaac Mattson comes into the game, again, at that 3.71 ERA, 19th appearance on the year, 17 innings pitched, 13 strikeouts, and I'm sure his fastball he throws 80% of the time will be the one he goes with.
2: First pitch, changeup, ball one, and Davis will challenge this. The Pirates catcher challenge the ball call. Pirates still have two challenges remaining.
3: Oh, and what a great call. Henry Davis is on it.
2: That was indeed a strike. One strike. And the pitch. And that's outside 1-1. So the line on Chandler, five innings. Five hits, two runs, both earned a walk, and three strikeouts. In line for the victory if the Pirates pen holds it. Here's a 1-1, and it's a little high now, 2-1. This is Mattson's second outing in May. Pitched on Thursday. Hasn't pitched a full inning since April 25th. Was one of the most used relievers in baseball prior to that. Swinging a foul tip. And the Devers really mad there. Two balls and two strikes. But that's usually how hitters fare against Mattson's fastball. It's one of the toughest to slug against in baseball. One of the toughest pitches, period. 2-2. Swinging a ball lined sharply to center. Cruz on his horse. Back on it. And he'll fall beside him against the wall. He'll barehand and get it in quickly. Devers has to hurry to get into second, just ahead of his throw. It's a leadoff double for Rafael Devers for the Giants, who won't go away here in the sixth.
3: Yeah, two-strike fastball at the top of the zone. Rafael Devers, he can move a fastball forward with the best of them. That ball with a line drive, short hop the fence out there, almost straightaway center field, right center field. O'Neill Cruz threw a ball right on top of the base.
2: That's the first extra base hit off Mattson's fastball this season. Here's the pitch, and it's up high, ball one. Mason Montgomery, a left-hander, is getting up in the Pirates' pen. Elliot Ramos, the batter. He homered against Chandler his last time up. Devers at second. Not a fast runner, nobody out. The pitch. Swing and a miss. High fastball, 1-1.
3: Well, these are the players that let you know if your fastball is live or not. I mean, Elio Ramos, a good fastball hitter. Obviously, Devers showed what he can do, and Willie Adames waits on deck.
2: Here's a set in the pitch. A little bit up. Two balls and a strike. Yeah, opponents were slugging 182 on his four-seam fastball with no extra base hits. Fourth lowest slugging for any pitcher on any pitch in baseball this season, and Devers doubles on it

0: start the sixth. Mattson on a 2-1, swing and a foul back. Two balls and two strikes on another fastball. And you're not kidding. He really does throw it 80% of the time.
1: It's impressive. I mean, like I said, and then you go against three fastball hitting players this inning. So something has to give.
0: Here's a 2-2, swing and a foul back. And the Pirates seeing that spot come up in the lineup and choosing Mattson. He's not the hardest thrower, but that fastball just doesn't usually get squared up. Mattson turned 30 during his rookie season last year. The pitch looped to right, and this is down for a base hit. It'll go into the right field corner. Devers will chug around third and score. And Ramos doubles in the right field corner off the fastball. Back-to-back doubles for the Giants, and the Pirates lead cut to 4-3.
1: Yeah, the Giants will not go away. A couple of two-strike doubles given up here. Isaac Mattson, one to right center field, this one to right field, opposite field. Nice piece of hitting for Ramos. Now Willie Adames comes up with a man in scoring position, and that man is the time run.
0: Everything up to Ramos, and then got his sight set. And so the first two extra base hits off of Mattson's fastball this season come in succession here to start the sixth. Still nobody out. Pitch swinging a foul back. By rule, Mattson has to face Adames. Tying run out there at second. Ramos with his second RBI today. 4-3 Pirates, bottom of the sixth. And the pitch, swing and a foul, and now two strikes.
1: Yeah, Willie Adames, a little better swing at that fastball. The first one got in on him and fouled it off. That one looked like he was trying to go to opposite field and split that gap and move the runner. Seemed like he was on time with that one. See what they go with here.
0: Now they're set in the 0-2. Inside fastball just missed, and Davis will challenge this.
1: That's a great challenge by Henry Davis, regardless.
2: Pitch called the ball. Catcher's challenger.
0: Pirates still have two available.
1: It's a good opportunity. Yeah, no doubt.
2: Challenge. They have one remaining.
1: Yeah, they end up losing the challenge, but it was a good place for a challenge. I think if you really want to use your challenge, that's exactly how you want to use them. Don't want to get rid of them in the first two innings of a game like yesterday.
0: Could result in a strikeout if you win it. Now down to one challenge. Here's a 1-2, swinging a bouncer on the second. That'll advance the runner. Good at bat for Adames. He'll be thrown out, but moves that runner to third with one away.
1: Yeah, the Giants playing some really good baseball this inning. A couple of nice two-strike extra base hits they've been able to put in play. Now moving a runner. Get that time run over to third base now with less than two outs, and the Pirates will bring the infield in as Isaac Mattson faces the right-hander Matt Chapman.
0: Ramos not particularly fast at third. The field all the way up on the edge of the grass. Here's the pitch. Swinging a pop-up back of first. Long run for Horwitz toward the seats. Maybe last night that blows back into fair ground, but it'll stay in the seats. Strike one. What do you think about the strategy of bringing the infield in here?
1: Well, I mean, I wouldn't mind being halfway in this situation. I think that's a little better. I know one thing, I'm talking to infield coach Chris Truby earlier this series, this infield grass is a little choppy. It's not the best, so you only give yourself a little more room and space.
0: Ramos not particularly fast at third. Chapman, professional hitter, swinging a foul back, two strikes. He's been struggling, but all he needs here is to grounded hard past the infield or hit a deep enough fly ball, and the Giants will tie this game.
1: And when you're struggling, it never fails. It seems like you walk into the batter's box and it's an 0-2 count. So right now, the advantage, Isaac Mattson.
0: Now he got a middle fastball on the first pitch, but he fouled it back. And now two strikes on Chapman. Here's the pitch. Swinging the ball cracked to deep left field. York back, warning track, and it'll hit the foot of the wall. Ramos in easily. It's another double. And Matt Chapman ties the game with a rocket of a double, 4-4 here in the sixth. again off the Mattson fastball.
1: And again with two strikes. More importantly, that fastball splits the plate right down the middle. Didn't get the ball up where he wanted it. Thigh-high fastball right down the middle of the plate. Matt Chapman delivers that ball, and that'll be it for Isaac Mattson. Wow.
0: Yeah, wow is right. Again, no hitter had more than a single off Mattson's fastball this season. And he gave up two strike doubles on the fastball here in this sixth inning. The lead is gone. 4-4. One out, man at second for the Giants here in the sixth. We're back after this on the Pirates Radio Network.
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0: Now the Giants, the lowest scoring team in baseball by a good margin, they've come back to tie this game 4-4 in the sixth. Have the go-ahead run, Chapman at second with one out. That was his first hit to drive in a run with a runner in scoring position in weeks. And now it'll be the lefty Mason Montgomery to come on.
1: Yeah, Mason to come on, the hard-throwing lefty, making his 16th appearance on the year. A 1-0 record, a 3.21 ERA, and 14 innings pitched. 22 strikeouts for Mason Montgomery. And he'll face Drew Gilbert, the left-hand hitting Drew Gilbert, with a man on second, one out.
0: Gilbert is 0-for-12 against lefty pitchers this year. And they won't hit for him there. They have two catchers on their bench, and the guy who pitched last night in Koss, who was hit in the helmet. The other batter's the lefty slugger Eldridge. Here's the pitch. Swinging it. Slow dribbler up first. Davis will field and desperately throw to first and make a great play, diving headlong to get Gilbert out. That's the second out on a great play by Henry Davis.
1: Henry Davis went 45 feet to make that play. Throwing almost, picking up and throwing at the same time. And amazing that he was able to throw that ball for a strike to Spencer Horwitz at first base.
0: Chapman advances to third, two outs. Really good play.
1: I have to circle that play. Mason Montgomery gets out that inning. That'll be a big play.
0: Here's the rookie Jesus Rodriguez in his fifth major league game facing Mason Montgomery. He's only pitched once this month. Here's the pitch. High and away, ball one. Montgomery pitched on Thursday. That's the only time in May that he's pitched. Right-handed batters are 0 for their last 14 against them after a bumpy start. Go ahead, run at third with two outs. The pitch. Swing and a miss. One ball, one strike on an inside breaking ball.
1: Yeah, then that nice curveball. You're sitting up for 99 to 100 mile per hour fastball, and you get a breaking ball at your back foot. That's a pretty good pitch.
0: Montgomery on a 1-1. Swinging a soft ground ball to short. Griffin has it cleanly, and the throw to first. Got him! And Mason Montgomery comes on and puts out the flames as the Giants strand the go-ahead run at third. But they get the equalizers. Three doubles in the inning for the Giants, and we're back to even through six, tied at four on the Pirates Radio Network, presented by Iron City and IC Light.
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0: We go to the seventh inning, and the Pirates again have to rebuild a lead. It's tied at 4. It'll be Nick York to lead it off against Keaton Wynn, the reliever who got the final out in the 6th. Then Henry Davis and O'Neill Cruz. Giants lead the hit column 8-5, but a 4-4 score. Here's the pitch from Wynn. Swinging a crack bat pop-up in the infield right at the mound. Wynn called off at the last moment by Schmidt, the first baseman, one out. And Wynn has been very good against right-handed batters. They're just 3 for 35 with 3 singles against them.
1: That's a reason for that. It's that two-seam fastball. You can see the explosion of a bat for all the right-hand hitters. That ball coming in really hard on Nick York, breaking his bat.
0: First pitch to Henry Davis, an inside fastball for a strike. Henry lined out his last time, 0 for 2 today. At the pitch, dribbled foul. Sam Henches just activated from the injured list today. A left-hander getting up in the Giants' bullpen. Now the set, and an 0-2 from Wynn. Swinging a ground ball up the middle. That's going to sneak through. Base hit for Henry Davis. 2 strikes, single to center for Henry against the tough righty.
1: Yeah, nice job using the middle of the field for Henry Davis. The split finger was the pitch he went with, and Henry just threw the ball up there on the ground, up the middle. Now, more importantly, you have O'Neill Cruz up at the plate. He's homered his last at bat.
0: Cruz is homered today to the opposite field. And the pitch. Swinging a soft ground ball to second, maybe two. On the short, there's one. Relay. Cruz beat out the back end. And so he'll be on with 2 away.
1: O'Neill's been pretty patient all game, and this time just wants to go after that first pitch, and it was a split finger ball. Got put on the ground. Now Brandon Lau comes up after. I don't think they're going to challenge. No, they're not.
0: Well, Lau is glad that Malley is out of there. And now Wynn will be out of there. As Tony Vitello, Giants manager, coming out. They want the lefty Henches to face Brandon Lau in this 4-4 game. Cruz at first, 2 men out. We're back after this on the Pirates Radio Network.
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0: Pirates 4, Giants 4, Cruz at first, two outs. Pirates batting in the top of the seventh. We got a pause 10 for an ID on the Pirates Radio Network.
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0: And the Giants are going to go with Sam Hinches.
1: Yeah, Sam Hinches comes in. And the big lefty will be able to attack Brandon Lau. Brandon Lau obviously looking forward to getting a left-hander a plate appearance, and now against a lefty after the three punch-outs versus the starter. See if he can come away with a big hit, and more importantly, see what O'Neill Cruz does at first base. See if he wants to try to get an early stolen base attempt in the bat. I think that's so important often. He can get a jump and a read on Hinches early.
0: Hinches making his Giants debut. Missed the entire year last year. Shoulder surgery. Has not pitched in a big league game since July of 24. His first pitch to Lau is up and in for ball one. And no attempt there by Cruz to take off. Lau has done well against lefties lately. 5 for his last 18 with a couple of home runs. Rodriguez sets up away. The 1-0. Just missed the outer edge. 2-0.
1: I don't think you can have two taller individuals within 60 feet from one another. Hinches stands in at 6'8", O'Neill Cruz at 6'7", at first base.
0: And now the 2-0, Lau sees it up, 3-0. Remember, Hinches again activated today from the injured list. Made 10 rehab appearances, but I'm sure there's some butterflies out there. Hasn't pitched in a big league game again in almost 2 years, the pitch. And it'll be a strike call right on that outer edge with a fastball, 93. 3-1. He was thrown in the mid-90s when he was with the Guardians. Two outs, Cruz is first, then the pitch, outside ball four. And Lau will walk, so they bring him in just to face the lefty Lau, and now he'll have to face Nick Gonzalez with two men on. Cruz will move into scoring position, and a base hit here, like Gonzalez had back in the first inning, would give the Pirates the lead again here in the seventh.
1: Man, it's so big here. Nick Gonzalez comes up in a good spot. We shared yesterday with a little chuckle. Nick Gonzalez, a four-hit game, going 4 for 6. And the Pirates scored 13 runs, and Nick Gonzalez did not have a single RBI. Now, there's another shot at picking up an RBI for today.
0: He's hitting .412 with runners in scoring position. .412. Here's the pitch. Hinches delivers outside ball one to Gonzalez. And with Cruz's good speed at second, base hit gives the Pirates the lead back, it looks like, here with two men out. Lau, the trailing runner at first. Here's a 1-0. Breaking ball strike on the inner edge. It's 1-1.
1: Back-to-back curveballs from Hinches.
0: Caleb Killian, a right-hander, now getting up for the Giants. Hinches comes to the set. Pickoff move at second. Cruz easily back. Gonzalez in this series has been on base 8 out of the 13 times.
1: Well, I'd love to see the ball touch the outfield grass at some point this at bat.
0: Hinches, the left-hander, sets, and the pitch. Bounced up there. Good stop by Rodriguez. That ball bounced well in front of home plate. And now 2-1.
1: I like the fact O'Neill Cruz is being super aggressive with his primary lead. It gives Sam Hinches something else to think about. They've already tried one attempt pickoff. Anything can get him focused on anything other than delivering a solid pitch to Nick Gonzalez. See if they can take advantage of it.
0: in his first big league game in almost 2 years. The lefty ready in the pitch. Swinging a crack bat and roller right to third. Chapman, the five-time Gold Glover, throws it on to first. Big stretch by the first baseman, Schmidt, but he's ruled to have stayed on the bag. Pirates will at least take a look. I think he did stay on, but worth looking at. And the Pirates say, still waiting to hear. Still hanging on. Pirates will not challenge, and that ends the inning. Pirates and Giants tied it for the stretch on the Pirates Radio Network.
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0: Pirates 4, Giants 4 as we go to the bottom of the seventh in San Francisco. The winner will take the series here this afternoon. Let's take a look at the out-of-town scoreboard. 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And Atlanta with a 5-2 lead in L.A. That is in the bottom of the eighth inning. And Max Muncy has just homered for the Dodgers. The Diamondbacks own a 5-1 home lead over the Mets. That's in the top of the eighth inning in Phoenix. Cardinals 2, Padres nothing. Top of the eighth in San Diego. The Marlins win today, 5-2 over the Nationals. And the Orioles take care of the A's at home, 2-1. The Rockies are the Pirates' next opponent Tuesday night at PNC Park. And the Phillies shut out Colorado today, 6-0. Kyle Schwarber added two home runs. Christopher Sanchez with the first seven innings got the win. And the Rays a 4-1 win today in Boston. The Angels a 6-1 victory up in Toronto. Actually, I should say down in Toronto because Toronto's actually south of here in San Francisco. The Reds a 5-0 shutout win at home over the Astros today. The Brewers beat the Yankees 4-3. And the Cubs get shut out in Texas 3-0. The Rangers win that one today. Isn't that a fun fact? Toronto's actually south of San Francisco.
1: Well, when I'm describing things like that, I go over in Toronto. Over in Toronto.
0: Over is probably more accurate, yeah.
1: But that's just me.
0: Yeah. Well, because you're good at things.
1: Whatever.
0: All right. So Jung Hoo Lee will lead it off, and he takes inside ball one from the lefty Mason Montgomery. So Montgomery got the final two outs and stranded the go-ahead run back in the sixth inning. Here's a 1-0 pitch. And back with a strike, 1-1. Pirates have Dennis Santana getting up in the Pirates' pen. Pirates 4, Giants 4. The pitch, swing and a miss. Pulled off a good slider. One ball and two strikes. Araya is another lefty batter on deck, and then it would be the right-handed hitting Casey Schmidt, who's hit lefties very well this year. Montgomery on a 1-2. Down low and away with a slider missing. 2-2 on Jung Hoo Lee. He has doubled and also bunted his way on today. He's 2-for-3. Here comes a 2-2, swinging a ground ball up the middle, ramping off the mound to the shortstop, Griffin, and on to first for the out. And because it hit the slope of the mound, it stayed up there long enough for Griffin to make the play, one out. Great range for Connor Griffin.
1: What a great play. Obviously, hitting the mound, that does help. But I was watching him take some ground balls early today. Didn't take batting practice, but Connor Griffin was working on that exact play, being up the middle in that location, fielding balls on that other side of the bag. And that was pretty impressive to watch.
0: So one out for Araya is in a swing and a miss. He's late on that fastball at 99, strike one.
1: Yeah, first career at bat against Mason Montgomery. I was kind of curious to see. This is the type of matchups I like watching for a guy like Araya. Such back control. Let's see what approach he takes.
0: Montgomery, one of the top swing and miss lefties around. There's another ball just barely hit foul, and now two strikes on that slider. Araya struck out against the Pirates lefty Evan Sisk yesterday. Just his seventh strikeout of the season.
1: Araya will take his time out now. See if he can settle himself down after getting down quickly in the count 0-2.
0: One out, nobody on. Tied at four. The pitch took it low that time on the slider. 1-2. He's had a really hard time catching up to high heat in this series. And Montgomery, one of the hardest throwing lefties in baseball. Here's a 1-2. Fastball, but he left it up. 2-2.
1: So animated, Luis Arraez is. Almost yelling at himself. Don't swing at that.
0: Three-time batting champion. As that crouch stance. And a 2-2. Swinging a foul back. Was able to stay on 100. Enough to foul it off.
1: Yeah, the definition of baseball pesky, that's him. The type of bat that he has, he just makes it so hard.
0: Less than a handful of 300 hitters in the game today. That ticks off of Montgomery's glove to short on the backhand. Griffin will throw out Arias. That's the second out.
1: That was a rare. You don't see everything. Like, that ball hit the tip of the glove of Montgomery and then the backside of the mound and flattened out. Like, not too many times you feel the ball that doesn't pop up a little bit. It's just rolling like it's rolling on tile.
0: So Griffin has benefited from the mound twice now.
1: I don't know if that was a benefit or not. Yeah. That one was a lot tougher play.
0: Here's Casey Schmidt in a swing and a miss. So they'll leave Montgomery in to face Schmidt, who's hitting 359 against lefties this year. Santana has been warming and is ready if needed. Here's the pitch. Swinging a foul tip, two strikes. Now the way Montgomery's pitched, he's gotten four batters and four ground ball outs.
1: Yeah, he's not an ordinary lefty. Not every day you face 100 miles per hour from a left hand.
0: Here's an 0-2, swinging a foul back. And against righties, earlier this year they were hitting him pretty decent, but 0 for their last 15 against him. No two. Swing,
1: yes.
0: And he could not hold up on that high fastball. It was 101 above the zone, and Montgomery takes care of Schmidt. He retires all five batters he faces and keeps the game tied at four as we go to the eighth in San Francisco right here on the Pirates Radio Network, presented by Iron City and IC Light.
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0: Eighth inning coming up, and the Pirates trying to retake the lead. It's the Pirates 4 and the Giants 4. And coming on for San Fran is the right-hander Caleb Killian.
1: Yeah, Killian will come in making his 17th appearance on the year. A 1-1 record. A 1.59 ERA, 17 innings pitch, 18 strikeouts, a good four-seam fastball and a curveball are the two pitches he uses consistently. Ryan O'Hearn will lead off here at the top of the eighth.
0: He faced him as a pinch hitter back on Friday and grounded out. There's a strike. He's been better against lefties than against righties, so that's why they removed the left-handed pitcher. Bring in Killian here. Pinch has faced two batters. Here's an 0-1, swinging a ground ball, hit hard, but on the back end, pass to Reyes.
1: Oh, wow.
0: And it'll go into the right of center field. O'Hearn will reach first.
1: Yeah, it looked like that nice base hit up the middle. But we were talking about the ground earlier, and I was saying before, the grass has some little choppiness to it, so it changes the English of hard ground balls hit. That ball might have clipped Luis Reyes' face.
0: And that is the first error allowed or committed by Reyes this year. He came into today second in all of baseball and outs above average. Here's the pitch to Ozuna, and it's outside, ball one. So the Pirates benefit immediately. Man on, nobody out. And Ozuna facing Killian. He flat out to center against him on Friday night. Toss over to first. And O'Hearn easily back.
1: Yeah, I like to see Marcel Ozuna now use that veteran leadership. Wide open right side of the infield.
0: You just want him to kind of block a ball and get a base hit out that way?
1: He has back control to do just that.
0: Here's a 1-0 pitch. And just missed away. 2-0 on Ozuna. Santana still up in the Pirates' pen if needed for the next inning. Ozuna 0 for 2 with a walk today. Pirates have the go-ahead run on at first. Nobody out. Eighth inning in San Francisco. The pitch. Half swing and a ball in. 3-0. Good sinker that time. 96 from Killian. And able to see it come burrowing in on the righty.
1: Yeah, that's what makes me think that Ozuna will use that right side. Look for that sinker up and out over the plate.
0: 3-0 pitch, and it's up and in. He'll draw the walk, and that'll push the runner up. Still nobody out. Two on for Spencer Horwitz.
1: Now let's see what Donnie Kelly does now with Marcell Ozuna at first base. Obviously, you have two base runners who don't run particularly well, but in this situation, Spencer Horwitz has been controlling the bat so well.
0: He ripped a double his last time up, and a look at strike one on the inner edge.
1: Yeah, the corners are in just in case Spencer Horwitz wants to lay down a bunt in this situation, but I don't think that is going to be the case.
0: And last time he laid down a successful sacrifice bunt was in 2018 in the Cape Cod League. There's a swing and a miss, two strikes. So unlikely, and now very unlikely with two strikes on him.
1: Just stay out of the ground ball, more importantly.
0: How does a hitter do that?
1: Well, at the pitch, when you have a two-seamer type pitcher on the mound that can get the ball on the ground, it's definitely going to be something with two strikes it's tough not to do. You're just trying to protect, but we'll see.
0: Horwitz had a base hit off Killian, pinch hitting on Friday night, and here's a ground ball right at the shortstop. Adames takes his time to get to second and still gets Horwitz, who does not run well. And that's his seventh ground ball double play hit into by Horwitz this season. Two outs, man at third. And it'll be up to Connor Griffin to come out with a two-out hit. He's homered today. And Justin Message, longtime Pirates coach, now the Giants pitching coach, will come out and chat with Killian here. Having to face Connor Griffin. Griffin walked against Killian on Friday night. What do you want the 20-year-old to do right here with two outs?
1: I think more like he's had success going the other way. You saw that early on when he started making his adjustments. It's been finding a way to use the middle of the field, opposite field. When a two-seam pitcher is a good two-seam with a good velocity, force him to throw the ball out over the middle of the plate and give him that inside third until you get to two strikes. And just look for middle away for your hard contact. And he's fortunate enough to do that. I think he's going to be just fine.
0: O'Hearn is 90 feet away with the go-ahead run for the Pirates here in the top of the eighth inning. We're tied at four. Griffin 1-for-3 today with that second inning line drive home run. And the pitch, half swing, and he went. Strike one. Killian without a wild pitch this year.
1: Killian went with the 0-0 slider. Got Connor Griffin on a check swing.
0: Here's the set. 0-1. Griffin takes away. One ball, one strike.
1: And back-to-back sliders. That slider at 90 miles per hour.
0: Error by Arias, the first of the season. He's put O'Hearn on. He's at third now with two outs in the pinch. Swing and a miss. Threw him a 1-1 sinker. He swung through it. 1-2.
1: All right, this is when you really have to block out anything. Trying to get to poolside. Just give that up. A Connor Griffin speed, even if he gets jammed on a ball to shortstop, he may be able to get that infield first hit. But just stay back and try to drive the ball in the middle.
0: 1-2 on Griffin. Man at third, that's O'Hearn. The pitch. Up and in with a breaking ball. Two balls and two strikes
1: and a knuckle curveball. The first time he's broke that out, a change of pace, 82-mile-per-hour knuckle curveball, that got elevated. Now Connor's seen all three pitches.
0: 2-2 on Connor Griffith. Healy unready in the pitch. Tried to throw that curveball up and in again and miss. Almost hit Griffin. 3-2. Remember, Griffin walked against him on Friday. York is out on deck. The Pirates do have Brian Reynolds on their bench today. Bartriolo and Cook as well.
1: Yeah, stay on the fastball. Out over the plate.
0: 3-2 from Killian. Swing and a bouncer foul off his foot. Griffin trying to knock in the go-ahead run.
1: Spoiled a tough slider down and away.
0: The 20-year-old rookie of the Pirates waiting. And the 3-2. Griffin takes ball four away. And the Pirates will have two on and two out. York will be called back, and here comes Brian Reynolds to pinch hit.
1: Yeah, good at bat by Connor Griffin. That situation against a tough pitcher you hadn't seen. That's just a really nice job of just going after it, having a nice approach, and finding a way to get on base.
0: Reynolds will continue his streak of playing in every game this year. It's only the second time he hasn't started. Reynolds batting for Nick York. With runners at first and third and two outs. Mound chat here. Reynolds overall hitting a 248, four home runs and 23 RBIs. This is his second pinch hit appearance this year. No hits in the inning. Pirates getting afforded the lead base runner on an error. A couple of walks from Killian.
1: Stand corrected. Connor Griffin did draw a walk from him earlier this season.
0: Yeah, that was on Friday. And now Reynolds, who did not face Killian in this series. Here's the pitch. Down and in, ball one. Overthrew that fastball at 99. Two out hit here, and the Pirates will have the lead back. We're tied at four in the eighth.
1: The only thing we haven't seen is like a wild pitch. We haven't seen one of those in a while.
0: Killian does not have one this year.
1: So you're saying he's due.
0: And the 1-0. And that's down low, 2-0. If he throws him a curveball in the dirt, yeah. Tried to throw that up and in, though, before. So we'll see. 2-0 the count on Reynolds. O'Hearn, the lead runner at third. Tie game, eighth inning. The pitch. Swinging the ball, fought off, hit to left, but Ramos is there. And he'll make the catch to end the inning. 2-0 fastball. Had a decent swing on it, but the Pirates will leave on two, and we'll go to the bottom of the eighth. It's still tied at four here on the Pirates Radio Network, presented by Iron City and IC Light.
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0: After Reynolds pinch hits, it'll be Billy Cook to play left field after York was lifted. And coming on to pitch for the Pirates, it's Dennis Santana.
1: Yeah, Dennis Santana will come in. And Dennis has been really good as of late. I'm going to see him be able to face Devers, see what he starts off Devers with.
0: Lefty batter, the pitch. And it's outside for ball one. Mason Montgomery faced five hitters and retired them all, including stranding the go-ahead run that he inherited at second base back in the sixth inning. We're tied at four. Joel Piguero starts to get up for the Giants, who don't have an established closer. Here's a 1-0 pitch. A little bit up, 2-0 from Dennis, pitching here in the eighth. Devers is 3-for-6 with three doubles against Santana. Devers doubled his last time up. That was against Isaac Mattson. Here's the 2-0 and a strike, 2-1.
1: Yeah, well-placed 2-0 pitch there for Dennis Santana. Slider on that back edge. Nice backdoor slider, nice off-speed. See if he can repeat that.
0: The righty sets. 2-1 to Devers. Swing and a miss. He's late on that fastball. And it's 2-2. Pirates 4, Giants 4, bottom of the eighth inning. The winner will claim the series. Giants have lost 9 of 11. Here's the pitch. Swing and a fly ball. Hit to deep right. O'Hearn feeling for the wall. Leaps. And it bounds off the wall. And Devers chugging into second base. And he's in just ahead of the throw. He admired that one, thinking it would be out of here. Instead, it's a double for Devers. And the Giants are going to potentially challenge this to see if it had left the ballpark or not. And Tony Vitello will come out and talk with the umpires. And asking for a crew chief review, perhaps. Hit off the very top of the wall and bounce back into play. That is in play. The umpires will confer here before the Giants officially challenge. Vitello trying to see if they will change the call. Devers hit one off the top of the wall and right.
10: The ruling on the field is the ball is in play. We will do a crew chief review for a potential home run.
0: And so that's, they want to make sure that they solidified their call on the field first. And so again, this is not a challenge. It's a crew chief review initiated by the umpires to double check and make sure that that ball is only a double. And by the way, Devers almost got thrown out at second. Admiring that ball.
1: Yeah, I think I was actually watching to see where O'Neill Cruz was on that play, because that's where you like to think the ball goes off the wall. Ryan
10: O'Hearn. After the call is confirmed, runner will stay at second base. The ball is in play.
0: So there's some lettering, the word landing, and it hit off the L of landing, and it's embossed. So there's a little bit of a beveled edge to the letter L out there, and it hit on the lower part of the L and bounced back into play. So that's what made it look like it could have been a home run, but it was not.
1: O'Neill Cruz is backing up that play. I know he had to go a long way in that situation, but I don't think even Devers makes it to second base.
0: Here's Elliot Ramos with the go-ahead run at second, and it's ball one to Ramos. So Devers with his fourth double and seven career at-bats off Santana, who was brought in for this eighth inning. Now Elliot Ramos, who has homered and doubled today. The pitch, swing and a foul. He's driven in two. Using Santana here against the best guys. Ramos 1-for-3 with a single lifetime against Santana. Devers still out there. He's the DH today. They're not going to run for him. He's the winning, or the go-ahead run here in the eighth inning. A swing and a foul tip. One ball, two strikes. They have two catchers on their bench. Koss, who pitched and was hit in the helmet last night. And then Eldridge, who's a big lumbering guy, a lot like Devers. So maybe there just isn't a good choice. Used to be able to use a pitcher. I don't think teams like to do that anymore.
1: So would you want to pinch run Paul Skeens or Bubba Chandler?
0: No, thank you. 1-2. Swinging a foul.
1: Yeah, Billy Cook in left field, O'Neill Cruz in center, and Ryan O'Hearn in right, all playing relatively deep.
0: And Devers, on a ground ball base hit, could be thrown out of the plate. Here's the pitch. A swing of the ball flared into right. O'Hearn is coming on to make the catch. One out. And now Willie Adames is coming up. We've got a pause 10 for an ID on the Pirates Radio Network.
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0: Willie Adames, a double in three tries. He's coming up. Giants have hit seven doubles today. Pirates and Giants tied at four. Devers at second with one out. Here's the pitch from Santana. Rides high for ball one. Willie Adames hitting 111 with runners in scoring position. That was coming into today. That's actually decreased. Here's the pitch. High and away, 2-0. With 30 home runs last year for the Giants. You know, he's capable of a much better season, but a slow start.
1: Keep it that way.
0: Soto getting up for the Pirates, the lefty. 2-0 on Adames in the pitch. Swinging a bouncing ball towards short. On the backhand, Griffin from the outfield grass throws the first late infield hit for Adames. Gonzalez could not cut it off the third baseman, and then that made it an easy hit. Devers will not advance.
1: Yeah, deep, deep in the hole. Shallow left field where ultimately that play was made. Had to take a drop step just to keep it in the infield, and that drop step really cost it. Willie Adames still gets down the line pretty good. Now, you have the slow walk from pitching coach Bill Murphy.
0: So even though Adames got a hit right there with a runner in scoring position, it didn't even advance the runner, let alone score him. As Devers still moored at second, not a fast runner at all. One of the slowest runners in baseball. And so Murphy will chat with Santana here. He's faced the requisite three. The lefty Soto getting up in the Pirates' pen.
1: We got a nice little Sunday Mother's Day ball game here, Joe.
0: Yeah, important for both teams. The Giants have just had a terrible start to this season, and if they're going to crawl out of the basement, they've got to start winning series. They've lost three series in a row. And here on their home turf, they want to take two out of three. And for the Pirates, it would be an excellent road trip to take both series and come home 4-2 on the trip in their pursuit of the Cubs in the Central. Here's Matt Chapman. He scored an RBI double his last time up. He might be coming alive at the plate. Here's the pitch to him. And it's high and away, ball one. Can be doubled up. Chapman 2-for-5 lifetime against Dennis Santana. Behind 1-0, Santana delivers. Chapman takes inside on a sinker, 2-0. 4-4 game, Giants batting with one out in the eighth. Devers the lead runner, very slow at second. Adames trails him at first. Santana sets in the 2-0, swinging a foul right back. It's two balls and a strike. Threw him a 2-0 sinker. Chapman had been one for his last 33 before that RBI double that tied the game in the sixth. Santana sets. Here comes his 2-1. Way up high. 3-1. The lefty batting, Gilbert due next. Soto ready if needed. Still throwing in the Pirates' pen. Game on the line in San Francisco. 3-1 pitch. Swing and a foul back. High fastball. 3-2.
1: Oh, really good pitch. Dennis Santana going with the fastball in that 3-1 count with Matt Chapman obviously looking dead red fastball.
0: Everything has been up.
1: I almost feel like he's going to drop that slider in on him here, 3-2.
0: And the payoff. Swing, fly ball, shallow right field. O'Hearn rounds it, coming on, and he'll slide to make the catch. Both runners retreat, and O'Hearn recovers to make the second out.
1: Yeah, went with the two-seamer there and ran in on the hands and tied up, Chapman. What a nice play, sliding grab by Ryan O'Hearn.
0: Well, two outs, Drew Gilbert. Here comes Donnie Kelly. Gilbert is 0 for 13 against lefties this year, and they want the lefty Gregory Soto to come on here and try to keep the two inherited runners on base and keep the game tied. 4-4, eighth inning. We're back after this brief message along the Pirates Radio Network.
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0: Pirates have counted on Gregory Soto a lot here on this road trip. He saved a couple of the wins in Arizona, and now trying to keep the game tied. First and second, two outs here in the eighth.
1: Gregory Soto will come in, and man, has he been really good for the Pirates. And a 3-0 record, 1.42 ERA. It'll be his 20th appearance on the year, three saves on the year. 19 innings pitched, 25 strikeouts. Man, is this a perfect opportunity? I'm going to go a left-on-left matchup. You wouldn't want anybody else on the mound from this Pirates bullpen than Gregory Soto.
0: And they'll face Drew Gilbert, who's 0 for 13. Against left-handed pitching this year, including that ball that he dribbled up the first baseline against Montgomery in the sixth inning, and Davis made that great diving play to throw him out.
1: I had that play still circled. That was a big play of the game. First and third, one out instead. Two outs in that situation.
0: Devers is the lead runner. No guarantee to score on a base hit to the outfield, even with two outs. He's slow with the pitch. Swinging a ground ball right to first. There it is. Gloved by Horowitz. He'll take it to the bag for the final out. And Soto will strand the two runners. One pitch and the final out. So we go to the ninth. The Pirates try to break this tie. We're knotted at four along the Pirates Radio Network.
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0: 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It's our exclusive no-hassle way of doing business, featuring full transparency and no pressure whatsoever. You see, like Paul, we believe hardball belongs on the field, not in the showroom. Number one Cochrane.
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2: Well, let's see what the Pirates can do here in the ninth inning, if they can play to run. Try to wrap this one up here in San Francisco. It'll be Joel Piguero to try to keep the game tied for the Giants.
3: Yeah, Joel Piguero will come in, and he's a two-pitch pitcher virtually, a sinker ball and a slider. Henry Davis is looking to catch one of those sinkers out in front.
2: Piguero for Henry Davis. Ooh. Inside ball one. Wow. Tough sinker at 99 there. Davis, then Cruz and Lau. Davis with a base hit his last time up. Hard single up the middle. The pitch a little bit up. 2-0.
3: That's the one thing with Piguero. You have to have that command. Good fastball, good moving fastball, but maybe hard to find the zone, so give him a chance to do exactly that.
2: Chapman plays the line of third. The pitch way inside, 3-0.
3: You wouldn't mind to see Henry Davis take a couple pitches here.
2: Yeah, with the lineup about to turn over. Yeah, great point. And, you know, you can really get him into a tizzy out there if he's throwing wide ones. 4-4 game, top of the ninth. Henry Davis has worked the count to 3-0 on the pitch. You'll see strike one. And you suggest another?
3: I do. I mean, it's really hard for a guy that's missing off the plate, arm side. Force him to get the ball out over the plate a couple times.
2: Piguero delivers, swing and a miss. Went for it. 100 mile per hour fastball. It's 3-2. Davis will take his timeout. This is just the 20th major league game for Piguero. 5'10" right-hander, 29 years old. 4-4 game. Pirates batting top of the ninth. The pitch way in tight. There's ball four.
3: There we go.
2: And so the Pirates have the go-ahead run on base. They have Triolo and Bart on their bench. Davis not a bad runner. And now here's O'Neill Cruz, who is homered today. He homered to left field back in the fifth.
3: It was impressive. A two-strike homer at that. A lot of good two-strike hitting on both teams for extra base hits today.
2: Chapman plays even with the grass at third and way off the line. The pitch up and away, ball one. So those misses to the righty batter, they come up and in. How about for a lefty batter?
3: Same as well. You have that miss going, it's just a miss for sure. You'd think maybe O'Neill Cruz can really keep pushing the ball out over the plate.
2: And the pitch, swinging a foul back. Good rip.
3: Great rip.
2: Dylan Smith, firing in the bullpen for the Giants. Just caught up today. 4-4 game here in the ninth. Here's the 1-1. Just missed away. 2-1 on Cruz. Giants long since exhausting their ABS challenges. They've been gone since the second inning. 2-1 on Cruz. Henry Davis at first, nobody out. Pirates in the ninth, the pitch. So we got a foul right back. Ooh.
3: Man, those are two really good hacks by O'Neill Cruz. He's frustrated with himself that he missed both of those balls.
2: Another one at 100.
3: Took a step back away from home plate and out of the batter's box just to regain his composure.
2: Cruz looking for his first extra base hit off 95-plus this season. I'll set up in on him. Here's the 2-2. Swinging the ball hit the other way to left. Deep. Ramos back shy of the track. He'll make the catch. One out. Got a 94-mile-per-hour slider. One out.
3: Yeah, he's just disappointed. He fouled those two 100-mile-per-hour fastballs back because he had just missed those.

0: A 94 mile per hour slider just gets in on the hands a little bit.
1: Here's Brandon Lau, who walked his last time up. Joel Piguero on for San Francisco. They don't have any really established late inning pitchers. Here's the pitch, and it's outside, ball one. See if the Pirates can mount a comeback. Davis worked a walk to lead off the inning. He's at first with one out. Pirates have not trailed in this game. Giants have come back a couple of times to tie it. Here's the pitch. Swinging a foul. One ball and one strike. Got 101 that time.
0: Yeah, that one off the catcher's mitt of Jesus Rodriguez. Shakes his hand. That was the one that stung your thumb, hit the back of your hand. Eight other positions. Well, Joe, that's one that's so important about. We talked about Braxton Ashcraft start going deep in the game yesterday, and that bullpen for the Pirates is fully stocked. It may come to use in this game.
1: That's a great point. Giants on fumes, the pitch outside, 2-1. Conversely, right? Yeah, I mean, the Pirates, all those pitches that they saw last night, 232, most of the Giants have ever thrown this century in a game, a nine-inning game. And now their bullpen very taxed, even though they brought up two guys today. Here's a 2-1, and it's low. Three balls and a strike on Brandon Lau. And Piguero has had a hard time throwing strikes. He's walked Davis, who's out at first now with one out. Ninth inning. 4-4 game, Pirates batting. Here's the pitch. Swinging a foul right back. 3-2 now on Brandon Lau. More balls than strikes from Piguero. When it's in the zone, it's 100-plus.
0: 3-2-1, blast off.
1: Ball, strikes, and outs. There's the pitch. And a swing and a fly ball lazily hit down the left field line. Long run for Ramos. And he can't get there. It'll hit the screen anyway. Behind the tarp. No play on that. Lau has hit 10 home runs. Among the most in the National League. Cruz hit his 10th earlier today. 4-4 game. Pirates trying to take the lead back here in San Francisco. We're in the ninth inning. Davis at first with one out. And the pitch. Lau is swinging a foul just a little late again on 102.
0: Yeah, just spoiled a nice pitch out over the plate. 102 mile per hour fastball. I would be a little late too, Joe.
1: Yes. That's understandable. Full count with Davis at first and one out. And the pinch, Lau grounds it softly on to second. Arias will go to second to get the force. Back to first, Lau beat it out. Fielder's choice puts Lau at first and two away here in the top of the ninth.
0: Yeah, the defense for the Giants ranging well. Luis Arias going into that hole over there, being able to get the lead runner in Henry Davis. Not a really good chance of Brandon Lau being a left-handed hitter. He's going to beat that out easily, but importantly, they got that lead runner.
1: Keep him out of scoring position here now with two outs. Nick Gonzalez drove in a run with a base hit back in the first. He's 1-for-4. Facing Joel Piguero and the pitch. Swinging a ground ball, but right hit short. And Adames will lob onto second to get the force. And the Pirates are gone in the top of the fourth inning. We'll go to the bottom. Or pardon me, top of the ninth inning. We'll go to the bottom of the ninth. Still tied at four here on the Pirates Radio Network, presented by Iron City and IC Light.
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0: 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I'm Robert Dopkin, Republican candidate for state senate, and I'm asking for your vote.
1: Paid for by the committee to elect Robert Dopkin.
2: We go to the bottom of the ninth inning in San Francisco. The Pirates 4 and the Giants 4. Gregory Soto threw one pitch to get the final out, stranding the two inherited runners. And he's got 9-1 and 2. Rodriguez, Lee, and Arias coming up. Trying to take the Pirates into extra innings here on the road.
3: Well, like you say, you couldn't ask for a better guy to be on the mound in the ninth inning. If you want to have a clean inning and nothing else, keep that winning run from touching home plate. Gregory Soto is that guy.
2: When it gets to Arias, by the way, he's 0 for 10 lifetime against Soto.
3: Yeah, anything you say Arias, I'm sorry. It just, because I feel like he's one of those guys that's just...
2: You ruled everything out?
3: Yes, it doesn't matter. Back control is so unique and so special.
2: I don't know if he's 0 for 10 against anybody.
3: No, you're right. I wouldn't be surprised.
2: Baseball's career active batting average leader.
3: He would definitely make a man like Tony Gwynn smile, knowing that you have a hitter like Luis Arraez.
2: And now the plate umpire, Tom Hanahan, will come out and look at something with Gregory Soto here. He threw the ball away after Hanahan came to visit the mound. I think Soto wanted to throw two baseballs at the hitter to confuse him, and they wouldn't let him. I don't know what it was about. Jesus Rodriguez, fifth major league game, 0 for 3 today, right-handed batter. Soto, the two-time All-Star, delivers at a strike. Nice sinker that ended up on that inner edge, strike one. Lee on deck, 2 for 4. Soto on an 0-1. Almost hit him.
3: Man.
2: Big breaking ball, almost hit him in the feet. One ball, one strike. Giants batting in a 4-4 game, bottom of the ninth inning. Rodriguez leading it off. Here's a 1-1 to him. And the rookie ropes it foul. One-handed offer opening up on that inside sweeper, 1-2.

0: Rodriguez waiting. Soto. Slide step home. Swinging a ground ball right to short. Griffin has it. And the toss across is there. One out. Well, Griffin's just been so solid at short.
1: So steady. And then that was the one thing we talked about in spring training. I mean, even the thought of maybe bringing him with the ball club. The one thing we looked at more than anything is defensively, could he hold his own? And since he's been called up, he's been just routine. Keep the routine, and he's made the spectacular happen as well. He's played a really good, solid defense to start off his young career.
0: Lee, 2-for-4, left on left, and a strike fired. Right at the knees, strike one from Soto to Jung-Hoo Lee. Griffin made a very good play to get Lee last time around. He's bunted his way on, he's doubled today, and that's outside on the sweeper. One ball, one strike. And then the batsmith, Araya, is on deck. 4-4, Giants batting, bottom of the ninth. One out, nobody on. Gregory Soto for the Pirates on the 1-1. Down low, two balls and a strike. Missed with the fastball. Extra room in right center for Lee.
1: It's so important they get these next couple hitters out. And it's a tough challenge.
0: 2-1, and it's up and in. And that sinker came near the shoulders of Lee. It's three balls and a strike. Yeah, this Giants team, I mean, a distant last in runs per game, but you look at the names in this lineup and their production from last season, not years ago, last season. This should be a more dangerous lineup to face. Here's the pitch. And back with a strike, 3-2.
1: Yeah, nice comeback there. I'm really looking at the man who's in the hole for this San Francisco Giants team, Rafael Devers, who's had a great day, but would you believe he is 6-for-12 against Gregory Soto?
0: Yeah, that's...
1: with some damage.
0: Here's the pitch.
1: Oh, nice pitch.
0: Strike three, call. Frozen on the breaking ball. Two outs.
1: That's why the opposing average is well under 100 against Gregory Soto. Thought you had him right where you wanted with a 3-2 count, and he breaks off that nasty slider.
0: And now Arias, who we mentioned 0-4-10 in his career against Soto with a strikeout. And he'll back away and see a strike. An inside sinker. Soto, one of the toughest to get a hit off of in baseball this season. The lefty on the 0-1. Down low, one ball, one strike. Free agent deal with the Pirates. Two outs, nobody on in a tie game. 4-4, bottom of the ninth in San Francisco. Trying to get to the 10th. 1-1. Swinging the ball, poked foul. Just a one-handed offer on that down-and-away sweeper.
1: Well, took a lot off of that. That's what you like to see more than anything. Just keep Luis Arraez guessing well out in front. But even then, the barrel control of this hitter is unbelievable. He still found a way to get the barrel on it no matter what. Well out in front, just hooked it down the right field line.
0: 1-2 on Luis Arraez. And the pitch. Swing and a fly ball. Hung that breaking ball. It's hit out to deep right field. O'Hearn back with room and the wall, and he'll make the catch. That ball carried all the way to the wall, and O'Hearn had to put his hand against it and leap to make the catch, and that ends the ninth inning.
1: And look, Luis Arraez is still sitting at second base waiting to see the ball touched off the wall. I don't think the Giants are going to challenge, though.
0: So we'll go to extra innings in San Francisco, and we're still tied at four here on the Pirates Radio Network, presented by Iron City and IC Light.
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0: We will go to the 10th inning in San Francisco. The winner will take the series. It's the Pirates 4 and the Giants 4. And before we crank it up, let's step out 10 seconds for a station ID on the Pirates Radio Network.
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0: The Giants had been out of ABS challenges. They'll get one reinstated here for the 10th. Nick Gonzalez will be the automatic runner for the Pirates, who are 3-3 in extra innings. The Giants are 1-2. Ryan O'Hearn will lead it off. He'll face Joel Piguero, pitching for a second inning.
2: Now you like the professional batter, Ryan O'Hearn, up in this situation. Left-hand hitter. He's thinking about one thing, and he's getting Nick Gonzalez at third base.
0: Here's a set, and the pitch. Swinging a ground ball, foul right up the right side, and it's a strike on O'Hearn. Johan Ramirez, the Pirates' designated pitcher for extra innings, is warming in the bullpen. After Soto got four outs to get the Pirates into extras. One strike on O'Hearn. Gonzalez leads off second, and the pitch up high. It's a ball and a strike from the hard thrower. O'Hearn's been one of the best at hitting 95-plus. I mean, 100's a different animal, but 379 this year against 95-plus coming into today. Here's a set, and now the 1-1, swinging a bouncing ball to short. Gonzalez can take third on that, so slowly hit, and he's out at first, and he advances the runner. So Gonzalez the third, one out, and Ozuna's coming up.
2: Yeah, nice job, professional hitting. So often we talk about getting the ball to the right side with a man on second base, but that's not the case. Just get the ball glove side of shortstop in that situation, and you can advance that runner to third base. And what a nice job by Ryan O'Hearn. Now, the infield in, Marcell Ozuna. Be the run producer you were signed to be.
0: Just try to get Gonzalez in and establish the lead. The pitch in tight to hit him.
2: Yeah.
0: That sinker came in and hit Ozuna. And now the Pirates have first and third with one out for Horwitz, who just grounded into a double play his last time out.
2: Yes, he did. But I know we said before, with Joel Piguero, one of the things he's been doing is missing consistently on that arm side, and that fastball ran right up into the elbow pad of Marcell Ozuna. So infield looks like they'll play back in the middle, obviously holding on to runner. But Matt Chapman at third base is also playing in the edge of the grass.
0: Here's a shot in the pitch, a swing and a fly ball foul, and it looks like Horwitz trying to take that ball the other way, so maybe a better chance getting it in the air.
2: All right, now Spencer's trying to do anything he can. If he gets a pitch elevated, just hit the ball wherever it's pitched. And that's the one good thing about Spencer. He does have good barrel control as well.
0: Has an RBI double today, the pitch. Swinging a foul tip, two strikes. Went for that low sinker. Pirates 4, Giants 4 here in the top of the 10th. Gonzalez, the automatic runner, has been moved to third. Ozuna hit by a pitch. He's at first. One out. Joel Piguero in his second inning of relief. They've had Dylan Smith, a right-hander, loosening since last inning.
2: Still feel like that wild pitch is somewhere in there.
0: He's been pretty wild today overall. Gonzalez trying to get a good lead. The pitch high and away. One ball, two strikes. Piguero just hasn't pitched all that much here to know, but my hunch is that it's within the realm of possibility. Horwitz waiting, 1-2, way outside. And looking at some of the numbers last year at Sacramento, in 35 games he had 7 wild pitches. Did Piguero had 1 at Sacramento in 10 games this year, so that's on the table. With a young catcher and the pitch. Swung on, fought off, foul. Laid on 100. Still 2-2 on Horwitz. And a catcher who's only caught 5 big league games behind the plate. Not sure if he's a good blocker or not. We'll find out. Tries to bury one here. The pitch. Swinging a fly ball out to the gap in right center field. This is going to split two, and it's going to head toward the wall. Gonzalez sees it down and will get in to score. It's bobbled by Gilbert, the center fielder. Now Ozuna can come around third. Here's the throw. It's late. He's in standing, and Horwitz comes through with a big hit. Finds the gap here in San Francisco. The Pirates are up 6-4.
2: Spencer Horwitz, what a nice job of two-strike hitting. Again, the two-strike extra base hits that have been huge for this game. Spencer Horwitz delivers, and Marcell Ozuna, what a great job of immediately knowing that ball was going to split the gap. That ball never made it to the wall, and Marcell Ozuna scored all the way from first base. Nice job, Spencer Horwitz. Great job, Pirates.
0: I mean, just a fantastically timed hit. Horwitz, we'll see how many RBIs they give him on that, but certainly has come up with two really big hits today. The RBI double in the sixth for Horwitz, and right there, knocking in two with the gapper to right center. Pirates have a 6-4 lead in the 10th. Pitching change for the Giants. We're back after this.
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0: Spencer Horwitz with a two-run double, his second double today. He's knocked in three. Pirates have a 6-4 lead here in the 10th. Horwitz at first with one out, and it will be Dylan Smith, the next Giants pitcher.
2: Yeah, Dylan Smith will make his debut of the year. We'll see what he has to offer, and nothing better than adding on to this. And we say that he goes to the meat of the order for the San Francisco Giants. But 3, 4, and 5. So adding on runs is never going to hurt you.
0: And don't forget a two-run lead. You think, all right, that's great. Well, they're going to face a tying run to lead off the next inning unless they score more here. So, yeah.
2: So score more.
0: Here's Connor Griffin to face Dylan Smith, who was just called up today. He's the sixth Giants pitcher. 2.13 ERA in Sacramento in his 9 games. The pitch and a strike. A little time with Detroit last season. And Horwitz out at second here with one out. So the automatic runner comes around to score and the hit batter ahead of that double. The pitch swung on, lofted high in the air to right field. Lee with time to get underneath it. And he camps, makes the catch. That's the second out. Ooh, he just missed a good one. Griffin with a good cut, but that's the second out. And Billy Cook will bat for the first time today. Reynolds pinch hit for York in the eighth, and then they put Cook in left field, supplanting Reynolds. Cook this year 4-for-20. Facing Dylan Smith, Johan Ramirez will pitch the bottom of the 10th, it appears. Pirates lead 6-4. And the pitch, and it's outside for ball one.
2: Oh,
0: Arias will be the automatic runner next inning.
2: What a big hit in store. Billy Cook can come away with driving in this RBI. What a boost that will be for the Pirates.
0: Would be his first run batted in. Swinging a high pop-up. Second base. And Arias will make the catch. He had to back up at the last moment, and that ends the inning. But the Pirates grab the lead. They're up 6-4 as we go to the bottom of the 10th in San Francisco, right here on the Pirates Radio Network, presented by Iron City and IC Light.
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6: We're back, fans. 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But there's another fan favorite in town that also knows a thing or two about winning. 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And it looks like it's out of here.
7: Here we go, bottom of the 10th inning in San Francisco. Pirates 6, Giants 4, and Johan Ramirez will come on and try to save it.
2: Johan looking to do just that, making his 17th appearance on the year. 2-1 record with a 4.09 ERA, 22 innings pitched, 24 punch-outs. And he is ready to go, and he'll have to face a tough left-hander that we've seen earlier in this series, and that's Eldridge. Is it? Maybe they had to deposit a ball out into the water earlier this series. Had some good at-bats yesterday as well.
7: Yeah, the big power-hitting rookie, just 21 years old. He'll bat for Schmidt with Arias, the automatic runner. And the pitch, that's in there for a strike. Hit his first Major League home run off a toughie in Braxton Ashcroft. A ball that ended up at McCovey Cove. Ramirez coming off that tough outing on Tuesday in Arizona. Been so good otherwise, the pitch. And that's in there for a strike, nothing in two. No one has pitched in more in extra innings this season throughout baseball than Johan Ramirez.
2: Now he is, when you define workhorse, I mean, he has been that for this Pirates bullpen. I'd like to see him really get this save here. This is going to be a tough one to get.
7: Two strikes on the pitch. And a swing and a foul. Just got a piece of it, I believe. Nope. Foul tip. Struck him out. It wasn't signaled by the umpire. One out.
2: Nice job by Henry Davis staying in there on that curveball down and in at 85 miles per hour. A little foul tip right over the top of it. Henry Davis holding it on to that foul tip. Now Rafael Devers has had an amazing day today. Let's see if he can continue the success. A couple of doubles his last few at-bats.
7: Homered earlier in the series, the pitch, and way high and away for ball one.
2: He has one thing on his mind, and that is tying up this game.
7: He had 35 home runs last year between the Red Sox and Giants.
2: But who's living in the past?
7: Well, here's the pitch. I don't want him to do it. There's a swing and a miss, 1-1.
2: Oh, another good curveball from Johan Ramirez. That sweeping action, that curveball of his. Nice change of pace.
7: Every batter is the tying run. With the automatic runner on at second, Arias. Pirates lead 6-4 here in the bottom of the 10th. One out and the 1-1. Down low, it's two balls and a strike.
2: You couldn't ask for a more exciting ball game. When you're a Giants fan, everybody, a lot of guys left and a lot of them stayed.
7: Now they battled today. The Pirates have taking a lead, then the Giants would tie it. The Pirates take a lead, the Giants would tie it again. Here's a 2-1. Fired a fastball a little high, 3-1.
2: This is a part of the order if you're the Giants. This is exactly what you want to have coming up to the plate. A lot of power. A lot of guys have professional at-bats.
7: Behind 3-1 to dangerous hitter Devers. And the pitch, checked his swing, did he? Yep, ball four. Now the winning run will come up to the plate. Elliot Ramos has homered today and doubled a couple of RBIs. Tuffy.
2: Yeah, not the worst case with Devers up at the plate. In a leverage count like that, you don't want to leave anything up for him really tied his ball game up, and now you have an opportunity to face a right-hand hitter in Ramos. And let's see what they want to do. Henry Davis takes a trip out to the mound to discuss it with Johan Ramirez.
7: Ramirez will get the ball on the ground a little more than most. And righties have hit just 182 against her this year. Ramos, a right-handed batter. Devers, a left-handed batter, is on at first. Arias at second. Neither with good speed. Arias a little bit better. Here's the pitch, and there's a strike.
2: Yeah, excellent job by Johan Ramirez getting ahead of the count and doing it with a 97-mile-per-hour sinker.
7: 6-4, Pirates lead. Two on for the Giants. One out in the bottom of the 10th. Johan Ramirez on for the Pirates. And the 0-1, swinging a chopper off the plate, over the mound. And it's fielded by Griffin. He'll go to first to get the second out. And a smooth play by the 20-year-old shortstop of the Pirates.
2: And the best decision made was Johan Ramirez to not try to jump up and get that ball, because that was a bit of a nightmare. When that ball gets tipped going over the mound like that, it changes everything.
7: Ramirez has made three errors this year, most among all pitchers of baseball.
2: Yeah, he wanted to reach up with his glove, and he thought against it and let that ball
7: just
2: go right over the top of the mound. You know, it was a good play. Connor Griffin finished it off.
7: So Davis will come out and chat with Ramirez. Now, the possibility of a base hit here tying the game with the pinch runner Koss at second for Devers.
2: Yeah, all the pressure, obviously, on a hitter in this situation. It is hard to come through with big hits in this situation. Second and third, two outs. You have a nasty pitcher on the mound with a good movement. See if Johan Ramirez can finish this off.
7: Willie Adames is swinging a line drive into that base hit. Koss read it well. He's around third, and he's going to score the tying run. Willie Adames. With two outs, a two-run single, the Giants tie the game at six.
2: We said earlier, these guys are aggressive early in the count. And that's exactly what happened. That situation, Willie Adames, super aggressive. Got a pitch up in the zone, fastball. Delivered it out there. Billy Cook has a great arm, but what a great jump, as you mentioned, with two outs going on contact. And thank goodness Billy Cook came up, and that ball directly ended up at second base. And now it's just damage control, and let's see if we can get out of this inning.
7: 6-6 in the 10th. The winning run at first in Adames. Chapman batting, and he's hit by the pitch. And now a base hit might win it for the Giants. That pushes Adames into scoring position. And Ramirez, who had settled down those hit batter woes that plagued him earlier in his career. Remember, he hit a couple batters in his last outing on Tuesday after pitching in the bullpen and then coming in much later in the game. He warmed a couple of times yesterday in the sixth and ninth innings, but didn't come in. And now, here in the game of the 10th, two-run single by Adames has tied it. He's pushed into second after Chapman hit by the pitch.
2: Yeah, and just get your ball club back in the dugout.
7: Drew Gilbert 0 for 4 today. The pitch in the dirt. Ball one, and a good save by Davis. Drew Gilbert. They don't have a lot of experience here at the bottom of the order. Lifetime 211 hitter coming in. Not much power.
2: Tell you what, Ryan O'Hearn is playing relatively deep. Oh, they just brought him in. Thank goodness, because he was deep out there in right field.
7: Cruz is way over to left center for the left-handed batter.
2: Yeah, any fly ball not hit strictly hard into right center field is going to drop, but they're playing where the numbers are.
7: Cook is shallow and left. Here's the pitch, and it gets away. No, it hit him. Another hit batter by Ramirez. He's hit five this year and two in a row. Now there's nowhere to put Jesus Rodriguez. Davis will come out and chat with Johan again. And you know, that previous outing, he had sat down for about an hour, hour and a half, after being hot, and then came into the game, and it was like that old Johan Ramirez, just so wild, and he had been so good coming up to that point this year. And we're seeing it again here in this 10th inning.
2: Yeah, pitching coach Bill Murphy takes a stroll to the mound, and the entire infield now meets up on top of that mound. It's a tough situation to be in. Obviously, this is the ball game here. Rodriguez, the nine-hole hitter for the Giants, comes up to the plate. The base is loaded. Jung-Hoo Lee is on deck, and we like not to see him. Obviously,
7: you can't see him.
2: Yep, you can't see him.
7: Unless we go to the 11th inning.
2: That's the only time I want to see him.
7: Yeah. Tied at six. Back-to-back hit batters by Ramirez. After the game-tying two-run single by Adames, that pushes Adames all the way to third. And that's the winning run, 90 feet away for the Giants, who have not led in this game. They came in with the poorest record in baseball when the series started, and they're trying to take two out of three. Ramirez trying to get it to the 11th inning. Jesus Rodriguez in his fifth big league game takes it way outside, ball one, not close. Pirates don't have anybody loosening in the bullpen. One ball, no strikes. It's up to Ramirez. The pitch. Back with a strike, 1-1 on Jesus Rodriguez. He was a 330 hitter in Sacramento, 311 hitter in his minor league career, but again, just his fifth big league game, and so far the biggest situation of his young life. The pitch. Swing and a miss. He chased the slider, and it's 1-2.
2: Yeah, gutsy pitch and gutsy call. Henry Davis going with that sweeper. That pitch is designed to get swing and miss out of the zone, and it did exactly that.
7: Base is loaded. Two outs. The Giants have tied it. Willie Adames with a two-run single. He's been moved to third after back-to-back hit batters by Johan Ramirez, who is a strike away from sending this game to the 11th inning. The Pirates right-hander comes to the set. Ahead 1-2, and the pitch. Swing and a miss. He struck him out. Johan bends but doesn't break. He strikes out the rookie, and we're going to go to the 11th inning in San Francisco, knotted up at six apiece, right here on the Pirates Radio Network.
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7: Go to the 11th inning in San Francisco, and the Giants have erased three separate Pirates leads. 6-6 now, with Billy Cook, the automatic runner, at second, and it'll be Henry Davis to face Dylan Smith, who was just called to the major leagues today. No, and the pitch, and it gets away, and to the backstop, and that wild pitch advances Cook.
2: Well, that's a beautiful thing. Henry Davis not known to use the opposite field very often, so in that situation, a man on second with nobody out. You always worry about that situation, and Billy Cook's able to pick up an extra 90 feet. Now Henry can just hit a nice sacrifice fly. The infield drawn in now for the Giants.
7: Henry 1-for-3, a single and a walk today. We're in the 11th, and a strike, 1-1 from Dylan Smith. Ryan Borucki is going to get up in the bullpen for the Giants. No one's warming for the Pirates, despite that wild ride from Ramirez in the 10th. Here's the 1-1. Yeah, that's down low. Two balls and a strike. The Pirates are using Evan Sisk yesterday for a second day in a row. They used Cam Sanders yesterday for a second day in a row. They would have Lawrence down there as well. Here's the pitch. And Davis takes low. It's three balls and a strike. Lawrence pitched in the first game of the series. That's the only time that he's pitched since May 1st. But he's plenty fresh.
2: Line drives, hard ground balls. 3-1 count.
7: Here's the set. Davis waiting, and the pitch. Way up high. He'll take the walk. And now the Pirates have first and third and nobody out. O'Neill Cruz is coming up. And Cruz is homered today. That was way back in the fifth inning. We're in the 11th in San Francisco. And the catcher will come out. Eldridge, by the way, staying in the game to play first base after pinch hitting for Casey Schmidt. And Tony Vitello, the manager, is back out. And it looks like he might want Barucki here for the lefty.
2: Please, by all means.
7: And he has not signaled yet. That doesn't mean that he's not made the change. We saw last night he didn't even signal for the bullpen at one point with two different guys warming. He will signal. All right, so Brucky's coming on for Cruz. 6-6, two on, nobody out for the Pirates here in the top of the 11th. Back after this.
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7: Well, the Giants will go with their seventh pitcher tonight, and it is the ex-Pirate lefty Ryan Barucki.
2: Yeah, Ryan Barucki had come in a 0-1 record with a 6 ERA, 15th appearance on the year, 12 innings pitch with 9 punchouts. He'll go with that slider, and he uses 45% of the time. Also uses a sinker, and O'Neill Cruz, as we shared earlier, couldn't ask for a better situation. O'Neill Cruz, first and third. An opportunity, a left-on-left matchup. He's been so good against left-handed pitching. I like to think that'll be a good matchup.
7: I had that base hit off Barucki earlier in the series as well. The only time that he's ever faced him. Now, Barucki in his career against lefties been very good, 182. You can see why Vitello going with Barucki here, but against righties, they have hit him a ton. So we'll see how it goes here. The Giants only have JT Brubaker, a right-hander, pretty much left in their bullpen. Gage, the lefties, pitched back-to-back days.
2: So funny how using numbers is so subjective.
7: Oh, no doubt. Cruz has hit lefties very well, like you said. Here's the pitch from Barucki, and it's down low, ball one. He's hit 347, Cruz has, against left-handed pitching this year. First and third, nobody out. Pirates batting, top of the 11th. Tied at 6. Barucki comes home, and a swing and a miss. Good slider to lefties. One ball, one strike.
2: This is where you need O'Neill Cruz to bear down. The game's a winning situation. Needs to make sure he's that guy.
7: Pirates had a two-run lead going into the bottom half of the 10th and could not hold it. Here's a 1-1, and it backs up on him. It's 2-1 that time. Well, that was a sinker, excuse me. Two balls and a strike.
2: You're right, though. Sinker backs up.
7: Yeah. I thought he was trying to throw the slider there. 2-1 the count. Lead runner, Cook, the automatic runner at third, and Davis, who walked, is at first in the pitch. Fastball strike. Rarely throws it in the zone. It's 2-2.
2: Yeah, this is exactly where he had him last time he faced him with two strikes. He just used that left center field, part of the field there. See if he can stay with that same approach.
0: Two on, nobody out for Cruz. 2-2 pitch. Swing and a miss. Struck him out on a fastball. One out, and we'll pause 10 for the ID on the Pirates Radio Network.
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7: We don't see Brocky challenge hitters with the fastball very often. And he strikes out Cruz. One out. Men at the corners for Brandon Lau. 0-for-4 with a walk today. He's way out in front of the slider, strike one. Lau has seen him a good bit in their time in the American League East. He's 3-for-13. Lifetime against Brucky. First and third, one out. 6-6 game. Pitch backed up on him. One ball, one strike. Again, the sinker, excuse me. Thank you. Boy, that moves a lot. I like our vantage point here. One ball, one strike. Seagulls have moved in, saying, what gives? We're in the 11th inning. Brucky checks the runner at first in the pitch. Tried the fastball and just missed away. Up to 96 with that heater. It's two balls and a strike.
2: Yeah, Jesus Rodriguez wanted.
7: And
2: that, I mean, that took a long time. That
7: yeah, they usually don't let them challenge that late.
12: Calls confirmed. San Francisco loses their challenge. They have none remaining.
7: And remember, every extra inning, if you're out, you get one back. And so the Giants, that's how they got their one back, and they've lost that one too.
2: Tell you what, I was surprised he even gave him an opportunity.
7: I agree.
2: It took so long.
7: Two balls and a strike on Lau, and the pitch. Fastball away. 3-1 on Lau. First and third, one out. Pirates took a two-run lead into the bottom of the 10th. Could not hold it. And no one is warming. It looks like it'd be Ramirez again for the bottom of the 11th. Here's a 3-1 swing and a miss. That time the slider backed up on him, 3-2. Stayed in on the lefty batting Lau. He's got a ton of power. Pirates need another jolt of lightning to try to pull this one out in San Francisco.
2: Yeah, let's see what happens here. First and third. Obviously, Nick Gonzalez on the on deck, circle on deck.
7: Ryan Barucki on for San Francisco. His 3-2. Henry takes off. The pitch is swung on, and it's caught by the shortstop, and Henry will be doubled off. Running on the pitch, nothing he could do about that. Wow. Bad, bad luck. Wow. Tried to stay out of the double play and end up lining into one. Well, it'll be up to Johan to try to keep that runner from second from scoring. Bottom of the 11th coming up, still tied at 6 on the Pirates Radio Network.
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7: We go to the bottom of the 11th inning in San Francisco, and the Pirates do not score in the top half, so now the Giants have a runner at second. That is the catcher, Rodriguez. And then you're going to get through the top of the order, Lee Arraez, and then Bryce Eldridge. Johan Ramirez in the second inning of relief. And a sweeper strike to Lee. 2-for-5 today. The Giants score. They win.
2: Yep. And also Jung-Hoo Lee, the ability to lay down that bunt as he did earlier for a base hit. Wouldn't be surprised here. Took another shot.
7: Here's an 0-1 from Johan. Backdoor sweeper misses. 1-1. The Pirates had a 2-run lead going into the bottom of the 10th. Ramirez gave up a 2-out, 2-run single by Willie Adames. Hit the next two batters and then struck out Rodriguez. Keep the game tied to get us to the 11th, but the Pirates could not score against Ryan Baraki, who inherited runners at first and third. Here's the pitch. Swinging a foul back. 1-2.
2: That last half inning, what an unfortunate break. And the Pirates being aggressive in that situation, starting the runner, 3-2 count with one out.
7: Sensible.
2: Yeah, 100%. It just did not work out.
7: 1-2 the count. Here it is. Swinging a foul. Lee spoils that big sweeper from Johan Ramirez. Threw 18 pitches and faced seven batters in the 10th inning. The Giants have overcome three separate two-run deficits to tie this game. And a swing and a fly ball to left, but foul, still 1-2. Rodriguez is the winning run at second for the Giants, who only have two other catchers on their bench right now, so they can't run for them unless they use the pitcher. One and two on Jung-Hoo Lee for the Giants. And the pitch. Try to backdoor him with the breaking ball. Miss low. 2-2. Lee, the former MVP in the Korean baseball organization. Batting for the Giants here in the 11th. And the pitch. Swinging a slow ground ball to second. And tossed to first. One out. But that advances Rodriguez to third. Now you got to get through Luis Arraez.
2: Well, one of the toughest hitters to punch out, and that's exactly what you need in this situation. And he puts the ball in play all over the field from foul pole to foul pole. The outfield to shorten up. Billy Cook.
7: He'll walk him.
2: There we go.
7: Arraez will be intentionally walked. They'll face Bryce Eldridge, who has just a handful of big league games to his credit, but an immense potential. The 21-year-old with his first major league home run last night. We're in the 11th inning. It's first and third with one out. They'll bring the infield all the way up. Eldridge with 52 major league plate appearances, struck out last inning against Ramirez. We'll face him a second time already. Pitch. Way outside, ball one. Game on the line. Doesn't hit into many double plays. Fly ball hitter. Infield up, outfield a little in as well. With Rodriguez, a potential winning run at third and one out. Bottom of the 11th inning. Pirates and Giants tied at six. Johan Ramirez on for a second inning. The pitch. High and away, 2-0 on Eldridge. Remember, Christian Koss pinch ran for Devers in the 10th, and he is on deck. Koss pitched last night, has one hit this season. Love to get Eldridge out. There's a 2-0, way outside. Nothing close. Ramirez hit two batters and walked one last inning. After that outing Tuesday in Arizona, seemed to revert to his career norms. Now they're going to walk Eldridge. And so it's great that Koss is up. who's a lesser hitter, I guess, by the numbers. But now if Ramirez hits him or walks him, the game's over.
2: Well, Johan Ramirez has a lot to say about this, obviously. I mean, he knows what he needs to do. Obviously, the Pirates will actually play the infield in. Bill Murphy, pitching coach, will take another trip to the mound and see what they want to do. But right now, it looks like the infield is going to play in for the play at the plate.
7: Also affords the hitter a little more room to get a hit.
2: Yeah, so often you've seen the Pirates in the past play those middle infielders halfway.
7: Now, Cost last year was more of a regular bench player, hit 264 with the Giants. That was his rookie season. Just 1-for-13 this year in limited action, very limited. Has pitched almost as to, I think he's pitched to more batters than he's had at bats. And he's going to bat here with game on the line for the Giants.
2: Well, maybe he'll hit like a pitcher.
7: Yeah.
2: I'll take a ground ball. Well,
7: not a big ground ball hitter either.
2: Yeah, I was going to say a ground ball back to the pitcher. But right now, I'll take a ground ball maybe to one of the corner infielders.
7: Base is full of Giants with one out. 11th inning tied at 6. The pitch. Swinging a foul and strike one to Christian Koss. Batting for the first time in the series. Pitched last night. Rodriguez, the lead runner at third, a catcher

0: Gonzalez. Wow. Jammed up Christian Carson. Nick Gonzalez fielded that ball 50 feet from home plate, running towards the mound. Had to have the body control to throw a strike to Henry Davis. And that's exactly what he did. What a big play. And what a great pitch by Johan Ramirez in that situation, tying up Cost. Man, what a great play all the way around.
1: The Giants have one hit in extra innings. Here's the pitch. Elliot Ramos takes inside for ball one. It was enough to tie the game in the 10th. They don't have a hit here in the 11th. And if you keep it that way, might be able to get to the 12th. Ramos has driven in two today. He's homered and doubled. The pitch. Swinging a slow ground ball back to Johan. Take it all the way, Johan. Ah, he throws the first hit, gets the out. How did he do it?
0: It's a miracle.
1: Johan Houdini.
0: That's amazing job by Johan.
1: He pounds his chest. That was a magnificent job. I don't know how Johan just somehow got this club into the 12th inning in San Francisco, but he did it. We're going to go to the 12th. Still knotted at 6 here on the Pirates Radio Network.
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1: 6-6 as we start the 12th inning in San Francisco. Nick Gonzalez will lead it off. Brandon Lau, the automatic runner at second. Ryan Borucki delivers in a swing and a foul back. Gonzalez, the first righty that Borucki will face. Righties are hitting .500 against Borucki this year, slugging almost 1,000.
0: I like the sound of that.
1: Justin Lawrence gets up in the Pirates bullpen. Borucki, the lefty. On an 0-1, Gonzalez half swinging a ball down low, one ball and one strike. Gonzalez one out of five today and an RBI single back in the first. Pirates scored twice in the 10th, so did the Giants. Pirates could not score in the 11th, neither could the Giants, thanks to Johan Ramirez. The pitch, swinging a crack bat roller to the third baseman, Chapman slides, smothers it, throws the first and gets a one out. The five-time Gold Glover retires Gonzalez for the first out of the 12th.
0: Yeah, that's a tough break for Brandon Lau. I thought he would be able to advance on that ball, not hit very hard and right at the shortstop position. He would have very easily been able to get in there. And that's what he said, that good base running makes a difference when you have instincts. Brandon Lau chose not to advance on that ball, and Matt Chapman going down to the ground.
1: Now, Hearn, the lefty, against the lefty Borucki in the pitch. Yeah, there's a strike. No one warming in the Giants bullpen. They might be down to their final pitcher. I'm not sure if they would use Brubaker today. Here's the 0-1, and a swing and a ground ball right to short. Now Lau will take third, but there will be two outs. And now you need a two-out hit from Ozuna.
0: Well, let's see what the Giants will do with the left-handed Borucki facing Marcell Ozuna.
1: Got the lefty batting Horowitz on deck.
0: It looks like they're going to walk him.
1: The catcher, Rodriguez.

0: Rodriguez is talking to Tony Vitello, saying, hey, are we going to walk him or what? And so, yeah, they will.
1: This might work very nicely into the hands of the Pittsburgh Pirates. Spencer Horwitz and his ability to control the barrel.
0: Well, he had that huge hit, that two-run double that split the gap in right center back in the 10th inning. And also had an RBI double in the 6th inning. So he's driven in three today. And he'll bat with Lau at third and Ozuna at first. Two outs. Baruchy delivers down low for ball one. Two outs in the top of the 12th. Pirates need to get a hit. Can't keep counting on putting up zeros in extra innings. First time that these two have faced. The 1-0. Horwitz takes down and in. Two balls and no strikes. Lawrence, the right-hander, warming for the Pirates for the bottom of the 12th. Baruchy for Horwitz. Two on and two out. 6-6 tie, the pitch. Back with a strike, 2-1. Been throwing that fastball behind in the count. Didn't do that a lot with the Pirates. Now the center fielder, Gilbert, will move over several steps to his right. Here's the 2-1. Back up breaking ball inside. 3-1. The right-hander batting, Connor Griffin, is on deck. Runners at the corners. Two outs, 6-6 tie. The pitch. Ball four. And that sinker inside. So they intentionally walk Ozuna. Then Baruchy unintentionally walks Horwitz. The Pirates have the bases loaded for 20-year-old Connor Griffin. Can he be the hero?
1: Now that's going to get a trip to the mound by pitching coach Justin Message. See if they can calm down Baruchy and have an idea of what they want to do with the young Connor Griffin.
0: A few hours ago we were talking about he just kind of had that feeling that he'd have a two-home run day if he does hit a second home run today. He would be the youngest Pirate ever to have a two-home run game. And what a great time it would be for it as Triolo will run for Ozuna. Ozuna's the runner at second. So that would make it a better chance of scoring two on a base hit here with two outs. Bases loaded, two away for Connor Griffin. Even a base hit right here. Take that. Reestablish the lead. Pirates and Giants tied at six. Giants have erased three separate two-run deficits. Here's the pitch. Baruchy delivers outside. Ball one. Giants do not have activity in their bullpen. It's up to Baruchy. Trying to keep this game tied for the Giants. Connor Griffin batting for the Pirates with the bases full. Here's the pitch. Swing. It's 1-1.
1: Yeah, Baruchy chose not to go with that fastball he's been throwing to get even back with the count. Went with the slider there.
0: Lau at third, Triolo, the trailing runner at second, Horwitz at first. Swinging the ball roped on a line, caught by Chapman, playing the line at third. And the Pirates cannot score in the 11th, and they cannot score in the 12th. And now the Giants will bat in the bottom half in a 6-6 tie right here on the Pirates Radio Network.
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0: We go to the bottom of the 12th inning in San Francisco. The Pirates and Giants still tied at six. Elliot Ramos will be the automatic runner at second, and coming out of work is Justin Lawrence for the Pirates.
1: Yeah, the right-hander comes in, 0-1 record at 6.60 ERA, making his 17th appearance on the season, 15 punch-outs, 15 innings pitch and 16 strikeouts, and so we'll see if he can get his good two-seam fastball working for him along with that sweeper.
0: Here's the pitch, and it's in there for a strike to Willie Adames, who had a two-out, two-run single off Johan Ramirez in the 10th. That negated a third separate two-run lead for the Pirates. Giants have kept coming back. Winning run at second, nobody out. 12th inning, Lawrence on an 0-1. Way outside on the sweeper. No swing by Adames. It's one ball and one strike. Chapman and then Gilbert. If it gets there. Ramos not particularly fast at second. The pitch way outside on the sweeper. 2-1.
1: It's so unique with Justin Lawrence, that sweeper. It moves so much, that lateral movement.
0: And a step off of second and a fake throw. Ramos not going anywhere.
1: Now you have a pitch that moves with so much horizontal movement, but it doesn't change planes. It just makes it tough to land it for strikes.
0: There's a 2-1, and again outside with a sweeper. 3-1. Giants have one hit in extra innings. That was Adames' single in the 10th. That was enough to tie the game. Both teams failed to score in the 11th. Pirates could not score in the top of the 12th. The Giants are the poorest scoring team in baseball by a large margin. Here's the 3-1. Swinging a foul. Pirates banged out 20 hits last night. They have one hit in extra innings, and that was that big two-run double by Spencer Horwitz in the 10th. We're in the 12th inning in San Francisco. Both teams have left on 13 runners. 3-2 the count. Justin Lawrence delivers. Swinging a ball cued foul up first.
1: Yeah, went with another 3-2 sweeper in that situation. I'd like to see if he could paint one of those good fastballs on the inside corner here.
0: Full count. Lawrence is ready. And here it is. Swing and a foul back. Yeah. Went with the fastball.
1: He did, and it really was blown by. That was an emergency hack from Willie Adames, just trying to do anything to put that ball in play. He was not anticipating that pitch. He was looking for the sweeper.
0: Full count. Here it is. Swinging a ground ball. Foul right up third.
1: He's definitely sitting on a sweeper.
0: See if he goes back to the fastball. 3-2 on Adames. He's come alive with three hits here today. 3-2 again. Swing and a miss. Struck him out with a heat. 98. Lawrence strikes out Adames.
1: Wow. That good four-seam fastball went up and in. That's the pitch you needed more than anything. Adames looking for any pitch out over the plate. Saw that the bat before, the pitch before. Was able to get that ball up and in. What a chase. Man, 98 miles per hour.
0: Chapman had a game-tying double in the sixth. His only hit today. And the pitch. way outside, not close, ball one. Chapman, even with that hit, is two for his last 35. He's batting with Ramos on at second and one out. That's the winning run out there here in the bottom of the 12th. And the pitch. Back with a strike, 1-1. Landing the sweeper for a strike. Winner will take the series. Pirates trying to make it a 4-2 road trip out west. Here's a 1-1. Back with a strike, that time with a fastball, and it's 1-2. Don't let those seagulls eat yet. Lawrence ahead, 1-2 on Matt Chapman, and the pitch. Swinging a fly ball, deep right field. Playing off the line, O'Hearn racing over toward the corner. He dropped the ball and ticked off his glove. And a late jump. Here comes the runner to third, Ramos. And trailing him at second is Chapman. And O'Hearn looked like he had had that ball in his grasp, but now the Giants are poised here with second and third and one out.
1: Yeah, and all that is when you have a right fielder that has to go a long way for a ball, not a lot of foul territory once you get in right field right there, and he just kind of held up. Got a little nervous and felt like he ran a long way. Did feel the wall anywhere, and that ball dropped in fair territory right off the tip of his glove. And now they have another intentional walk. The Pirates now have some work to do once again with one out. That winning run on third base.
0: Well, I guess they're playing for the double play here, but Gilbert, a light hitter. Now, I would have liked to see him go after Gilbert. Well, second. Now it's a bases full here with one out and hoping for a double play from Jesus Rodriguez. Swinging the ball, punched over the infield, and that's down. Ramos didn't break to the plate, and O'Hearn didn't throw to the plate. He would have forced him to the plate. He didn't come up with that ball. He just thought that Ramos was going to come in to score, and he didn't anticipate Ramos holding at third, and that hesitation may have cost him a chance at forcing the runner at the plate on the mistake by Ramos.
1: Yeah, a couple bad plays back-to-back by Ryan O'Hearn out in right field. The drop ball, obviously the error out there, and then that play right there, just assuming that the runner was going to score very easily. If he would have came up, he would have threw him out by a ton. The runner was going back thinking the ball might be caught. He was trying to tag up, and what a difficult way to end this game and this road trip.
0: And so the lowly Giants take two out of three from the Pirates. A 12-inning, 7-6 victory for San Francisco. Their first lead of the game comes on the final pitch thrown by the Pirates, and they will go home with a 3-3 road trip.
6: I'm State Senator Charles Clemens. On May 12th, I'm asking you to vote for my friend Robert Dodkin. 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
9: That because he was a free agent in the fall, maybe it wouldn't behoove him to come back and pitch, but instead he's going to come back to pitch sooner. The Tigers, of course, can use him as soon as possible, given all the injuries they've dealt with. And I think for Scoble, you want to be back out on the mound.
10: 1-2 pitch is tapped foul to plate by Diaz. And we'll do it again. A ball and two strikes on the Kansas City catcher. But they need arms.